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6: The case thrown out. I'm Lisa Lacera, Fox News. The Justice Department is moving to drop charges against David Hearn, who was charged with deliberately damaging the reflecting pool near the Lincoln Memorial.
7: The reason, the DOJ says in court papers, the evidence was not originally known to prosecutors, and it suggests the installation of the new coating was botched, and that led to the damage. The DOJ alleges the Interior Department did not give prosecutors documents in a timely manner and withheld important information, arguing they wouldn't have sought an indictment in the first place if the Department of Interior was more forthcoming.
6: Fox's David Spahn. Hearn had pled not guilty earlier this month to one felony count of property destruction and has a trial date set for September. At a cabinet meeting at Camp David this morning, President Trump talked about the deal announced last night where Hamas would lay down their arms if Israel meets certain conditions.
8: President Trump touting this really as a major achievement. He also said it's one that simply would have been impossible to get done without the success the U.S. had already in the war against Iran.
9: It's a great breakthrough. Nobody thought that would be possible to disarm Hamas. That shows you how much success we're having with Iran.
8: Here in the region, we've gotten back into that rhythm of attacks, one side striking the other, the next night the other side striking, multiple drone attacks targeting U.S. bases in Kuwait, no casualties reported.
6: Fox's Steve Harrigan in Tel Aviv. The Marine Corps says the pilot of an F-35B stealth fighter is expected to survive after ejecting from the jet shortly before it crashed near a Miramar air base in San Diego.
10: Photos circulating online appeared to show heavy smoke coming from near the base. Marine officials initially confirming emergency crews were responding to an aircraft mishap.
6: Fox's Christian Goodwin. 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
4: 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Just click listen, then swipe right and hear the latest news updates on your time. 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Download it now.
6: Anthropic says their artificial intelligence model acted on its own to hack three different outside systems.
14: Anthropic, makers of the AI named Claude, said standalone models of the intelligence gained internet access they weren't supposed to have and then gained unauthorized access to real systems, of three different organizations. The discovery comes as part of Anthropic reviewing activity of its AI models. The incidents stem from an actual order given to test the AI to search for and retrieve data hidden somewhere. Due to misunderstandings between Anthropic and partner organizations, the models carried out the task with connections to the internet at large. In one of the three instances, the model realized it was searching outside the test environment and stopped the exercise. Eben Brown, Fox News.
6: The state of New York has sued prediction market platform Kalshi, calling it an illegal, unlicensed gambling operation. Kalshi and other prediction market platforms say they're federally licensed and regulated, and states have no authority to govern them. The Publix supermarket chain expands a berry recall.
5: Publix is recalling frozen Greenwise organic whole blueberries and whole mixed berries sold in eight states over concerns they may be contaminated with E. coli. Publix has made the products unavailable for purchase in late June. Expands a recall earlier this month tied to a single lot of frozen blueberries based on the public health investigation. The Food and Drug Administration reports 12 E. coli cases in the outbreak in Florida and Georgia. The recalled berries were sold in Alabama, Florida, Georgia, Kentucky, North Carolina, South Carolina, Tennessee, and Virginia. Chris Foster, Fox News.
6: A panel of United Nations officials warn a strengthening El Nino has already broken records for intensity at its early stages and will likely spark even more wild weather as it grows. The scientists say a key area in the Pacific Ocean used to measure the strength of El Nino reached the warmest level ever recorded. I'm Lisa Lucera. This is Fox News.
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0: Jesse Kelly Show on a wonderful, wonderful, amazing Friday, and Ask Dr. Jesse Friday, and it is the final hour of the Jesse Kelly Show. I hope you are prepped and ready for a weekend, but I am prepped and ready to chop away. I mean, there's still a huge stack of them, and this one's going to take a few, so let's get to this. This is about Iran. Jesse, Thursday's show was kind of scary. Again, he's referencing the 45-minute interview I did with Brandon Weikert about the state of affairs with Iran, with China's involvement, Russia's involvement. How are we doing munitions-wise? How are they doing? Are they about to crack? What was the decision-making behind it? It was extremely informative, no matter where you fall on the whole thing. If you listen to it, it's last night's show, very informative. Now, at the end of it, I asked Brandon Weikert where it was going. So I was curious. Hey, how's this end? And he doesn't know. Keep in mind, he made a prediction. He doesn't know. But Brandon Weikert said it ends with World War III. That's what he thinks. And look, I'm not saying that at all. I am not saying that. But if you look at the Russia-Ukraine stuff now potentially merging with the Iran stuff, if you go look at a map, these people are not that far apart. When you look at which countries are supporting this and which countries are supporting that, you could see it. You could see it, which would be horrible. So anyway, back to the email. This guy says, Jesse, Thursday's show was kind of scary. I have a solution. The strategy is greatly reduce Iran's export income by flooding the world market with oil, gas, and fertilizer. Step one, eliminate all restrictions on Russia's economy and begin normalizing relations. Step two, stop all material and financial assistance to Ukraine. This war, when solved, will bring a massive reconstruction effort on both sides. They will need to sell massive amounts of oil, gas, and fertilizer funds to rebuild. Step three, drill, baby, drill. If the government of Iran sees the writing on the wall, they'll have to fund jihad selling pistachios. If we withdraw all our military from the area, could Saudis and Israelis finish the job? Nice to hear Trump using the communist word now. He says it's because of me, so on and so forth. Okay, so let's address the first part of it. Why don't we just normalize relations with Russia? Hey, we need a lot more oil and gas. Russia has a lot of oil and gas. Why don't we just normalize relations with Russia? Well, Donald Trump is really, really good at peace deals, and he's really good at ending wars. He has proven that through 6 years of being president of the United States of America now. He's very good at it because he has grown up making deals. He's grown up as an international businessman. He knows how to walk in that room with this side versus this side and get them to sit down and, hey, let's figure out how to make some money. We don't need to be fighting. That's expensive. Why don't we join forces and make some money? Donald Trump got Israel and the UAE, a Muslim country and a Jewish country, to sign on to an agreement together. Donald Trump did that. So he's good at it. He's good at it. Donald Trump told us over and over and over again on the campaign trail that he was going to end this Russia-Ukraine stuff. And Lord knows he has tried. You cannot say the man hasn't tried. He has tried very hard to end this stuff. And he has not been successful. Why? Russia doesn't want to end the war. Ukraine, because of endless Western assistance, it's not like I'm rooting against the Ukrainians, but Western assistance has helped hold Ukraine up so they don't collapse. Because of endless Western assistance, Ukraine is now in a position where they are striking inside of Russia and hurting the Russians back. Ukraine doesn't want to stop. They don't want to stop. So in your scenario, let's just normalize relations with Russia. okay, let's say I went with you on that, and I'm not necessarily going with you on that, but let's say I did. We are a million miles away from normalizing relations with Russia when we can't end the Russia-Ukrainian war. A million miles away. We're not even close to having that conversation. Now, back to the other part. Could the Saudis and Israelis just finish the job? And remember, I asked Brandon Weikert last night. I have explained this to you, but I wanted you to hear it from him. I asked him, hey, Brandon, for the people out there who say, just finish the job. Why don't we just finish the job? And I have no doubt you have listened to some idiot on TV or the radio or podcast who has said something along those lines. Let's just finish the job. That's a bumper sticker. That doesn't mean anything at all. I asked Brandon Weikert to lay that out last night. What does that even look like? Did you hear what he said? Exactly what I've been telling you. Finish the job sounds awesome on the radio. It's going to make for a great t-shirt. Finish the job. Great bumper sticker, too. A mountainous country. Tens of millions of people. Leadership spread out all over the country. They are not, as far as we can tell, they're not even close to giving up yet. Finishing the job. Did you hear what Weikert said last night? Pickaxe Mountain, for example, that very, very deep underground bunker. I think Weikert said they've been building it for 5-6 years now. Did you hear what he said? We don't have a bunker buster that can get down there. The only way to get it would be to drop a nuclear weapon on it. Do you think Donald Trump wants to be the first one to drop a nuclear weapon since the end of World War II? Do you think you understand that that would define his entire legacy? You realize that. I don't care. Well, it's a small one. Nobody wants to be the guy who opened up that Pandora's box again. So if we do not have the capacity to, quote, finish the job, Israel is insanely capable militarily, and their intelligence service is wonderful. There's no question about it. And their technology is cutting edge. They are tiny. Israel is 8 million people. Israel is the size of New York City. New York City, the entire country. Their military, yeah, a little bit more, but their military is roughly, this is counting reservists, roughly 500,000 people. Can Israel launch targeted elite strikes? There's no question. No question. Their training is good. Their tech is good. They're tough as nails. I'm not debating that at all. Israel cannot invade and conquer Iran. They do. It's not possible. Quantity has a quality all its own. It's not possible. And the Saudis, those, I was about to be mean. I'm going to be nice, Chris. I'm being nice. Those people, in case everybody hasn't figured it out, all they care about is money. They don't sink gigantic amounts of money into their military. Yeah, they've got a bunch of oil money and a few fancy fighter jets and things like that. And sure, they have a secret police where they'll cut your fingernails off. But that's not some juggernaut military. And if the United States Navy, which is by a mile the best Navy on planet Earth, if the United States Navy is not able to clear out the Strait of Hormuz of mines and Iranian attack vessels and drones and keep it clear, and we are not, right? It's up right now. What are the friggin' Saudis going to do? What are the friggin' Israelis going to do if the American Navy cannot clear out the Strait of Hormuz? Israel can't clear out the Strait of Hormuz. I understand what you're saying. Let them finish the job. I explained what that meant before, and that's why I asked that question of him. I wanted technical answers that would kind of drive the point home. Anybody you listen to or watch who has used that term to you, finish the job, they are either stupid or they are lying. That is a ridiculous, well, we just take Karg Island. What? You're going to launch an amphibious invasion into an island that is deep into the Strait of Hormuz? What? And by the way, let's say we did. It's not like we couldn't take Karg Island. We most definitely could. What do we do if we take it and they're still like, yeah, we're still not giving up? Okay. Quick and easy is over. Leaving is hard. Staying is hard. Sorry. It's the way it is. We'll be back.
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The Jesse Kelly Show on a wonderful, fantastic Friday. And Ask Dr. Jesse Friday. Remember, you can email the show, jesse@jessekellyshow.com. Your love, your hate, your death threats. You can text the show. I'm kidding. No, you can't. That was a lie. I just made that up so I could play the sound bite. It didn't make any sense at all. Hey, Jesse. This week you asked why so many of these career politicians can't just walk away from the system. This is about McConnell and others. Have you considered that perhaps the evil outside interests that these politicians have sold their souls to won't let them retire? If you're China or Raytheon or whoever, and you would have invested so much time and effort and money over the years in corrupting a politician, why would you just let them retire? His name is Brandon. Look, the frustrating part about what you just said is we know it

0: How do you think the Israelis get so much information on Iranian generals? Think that's all through eavesdropping and satellites? It's not. Beautiful women make men do stupid things. Every single guy listening to this show has done at least one thing dumb in his life because a woman was hot enough and he was convinced somehow to do it. Every single guy ever has. It's the way it is, right? So the reason I said this was frustrating is how would we know? How would we know who it is? And remember, there are so many different powerful entities. It could be China. Chris, do you have that Ken Buck FBI one? There are times where we think it looks pretty obvious that that's the case, but maybe it's the FBI. And again, this is not just in Netflix. We know. J. Edgar Hoover, the guy who started it all, he did this just as, that's just how he did business. If you were a powerful politician in D.C., he collected all the damaging information on you he could to blackmail you into doing what he wanted. We know that. When the FBI was at its height of evil in the Biden administration, doing indefensible things, the GOP congressman from Colorado, Ken Buck, said this.
1: I want to thank you for leading an agency, as you mentioned in your opening statement, that protects Americans from foreign terrorists, that an agency that protects Americans from spies from China and Russia and cybercrime and public corruption and organized crime and drug cartels and human traffickers and white collar criminals. And I want to thank you and the FBI for protecting law-abiding Americans from the evil that exists all around us. And frankly, I am not in favor of defunding the FBI, nor am I in favor of splitting up the FBI, nor am I in favor of using the Holman rule for the FBI director.
0: What'd that sound like to you? I don't know, right? How would I know? I'm guessing. You know what that sounded like to me? That sounded like to me a man who the FBI has a file on. What did he do? I have no idea. I don't know Ken Buck. Don't know him from Adam. No idea what may or may not be in that file. But at a time when the GOP was finally starting to come after the FBI, Ken Buck steps up. And I mean, it's not like he said one nice thing for 5 seconds. He practically made out with Christopher Wray on the House floor. Oh, and by the way, we don't need to defund this wonderful organization. I love them. Oh, and did I mention? Promptly retired right after that. All right, I'm going to go home. I'm going to go be with my wife. I told you at the time. That sounded like a compromised congressman to me. How many are like that? I don't know, and you don't know. We don't. Who knows? It happens. It's always happened, always will happen. It's like pain. It's just one of those things that's going to happen. Now, the good news is, you can do something about your physical pain. 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
11: I just instantly started freaking out, yelling to the world, "What's going on?" 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I mean, I'm out in the middle of nowhere. 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

0: 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Did I mention that? Did I mention you can download any part of it? iHeart, Spotify, iTunes. Jesse, I met a Persian today. Has there ever been a bigger downgrade for a country? It used to be known as Persia and now is known as Iran. That is not good branding. Anyway, today I complimented a man on his beautiful accent. He said he's Persian. So I asked him if there are any people left in Iran to fight against the regime. He said that for 47 years, every time there's been an uprising, the people get executed. There aren't enough people left who will fight against the regime. He said the only thing that can and should be done is complete annihilation, even though that means death, the death of innocent citizens, including children. He also said the regime hates Israel for absolutely no reason, so there's no reasoning with the leaders of Iran. I now have a renewed empathy for the people of Israel. It's bad enough to be hated for no reason, but to have a neighboring country want you dead for no reason is unfathomable. Well, let's be clear about something. It's not for no reason. It's for a religious reason. We don't have to keep glossing over this. Islam and Judaism are not exactly fast friends now, and they never have been. And you have a Jewish state surrounded by Muslim states that, for religious reasons, there's never going to be peace and harmony there. That's just a fact. And the Iranians are complete jihadis, complete Islamists. You know, the whole world has to be Islam and Allah and all this other stuff. So they're most definitely not going to abide by Israel being Israel. That's one. Two. To your point, the guy says, well, you have to just completely annihilate them. And I've heard people on the right, and maybe you feel this way, say the same thing. Hey, I don't care what it means. Start bombing Tehran. Drop a nuclear weapon. Carpet bomb the cities. Do whatever you have to do to get them to capitulate, to finish the job. I just want to bring this up. Donald Trump. Whatever problems you may have with Donald Trump does not like to kill people. He will use the military to kill people. He has done so several times before. But Donald Trump does not love war. Donald Trump loves peace. And Donald Trump, again, for whatever problems you may have with him or disagreements I may have with him from time to time, is not a bloodthirsty person. And I know his son is a good father. He's a good grandfather. He's more gentle than the television persona would have you believe. Donald Trump is not going to start dropping bombs on children on purpose. That's not going to happen. Donald, I don't think he would ever in a million years. It would take something like Iran cooking off a dirty bomb in an American city or something like that to get Donald Trump to even consider it. Why do you think Donald Trump's publicly been threatening them forever with, we're going to bomb all the power plants and bridges. Don't keep pushing. I'll bomb the power plants and bridges. Why do you think we haven't done much of that? Why? Because Donald Trump understands you start nuking power plants and incinerating bridges, it's not just the regime that will suffer. The Iranian people will die. Men, women, children. I'm not saying don't do it, right? Or do it. This is not what I'm saying. That's why Donald Trump has loudly threatened it multiple times and has not gone through with it. Whatever you feel about bombing cities, bombing civilian populations, let's take it all the way back to World War II. Whatever you feel about it, whether you're all about it, whether you hate it, whatever you feel about it, please remember that whenever it's been done, it's been highly controversial. In America, there was all kinds of opposition, including in the military, to dropping bombs on German cities or Japanese cities. All kinds of guys were like, what? That is wrong. You can't do that. It has always been controversial. And let's always remember this. It's really, really ugly on the ground for people who are completely innocent. We've talked about the firebombing of Tokyo. It's one of my favorite examples of this. I say favorite, but it's one of the worst things in the world. One of my favorite examples of this. We napalmed Tokyo and people were melting into the pavement. Here's a story for you. Glass, you know, glass melts at a certain temperature. The firestorm was so intense, it not only burned up all the oxygen in the air, and people, children, were suffocating, standing out in the open. It melted the glass, and just the way the winds and everything worked, the glass went up into the sky, having been melted, turned into flaming hot droplets, and rained burning glass down on people. And again, this is not me saying it was wrong to firebomb Tokyo. It's not. But if we're going to consider things like this, just bomb Tehran. If we're going to consider things like this, understand that that's an Iranian child who's never done anything wrong. That's some Iranian grandfather. That's some Iranian family sitting in their living room right now. They've never done anything to anybody. They don't like this regime. They wish they didn't live in this crappy, miserable Islamist country they do. And you're about to melt them in their living room chairs. That's not me telling you not to do it, but don't be cold about it. And don't be dismissive of that. And I'll tell you something. Donald Trump knows that. He has multiple times, people don't catch it because of Trump's, you know, way. He has multiple times expressed a concern for people, innocent people in other countries. Multiple times. He is not some warmonger. That is not at all what he is. Dear O wise history professor, I know you're generally against foreign gallivanting, but if you lived in the European kingdom back in the day, would you have supported the Crusades? More history episodes, please. That's, the name is Aaron. All right, the Crusades. Yeah, probably, for a couple of different reasons. The first of them is this. Young men like to go off on adventures, including military adventures. Setting all the religious stuff aside, you know, Christianity versus Islam and stuff like that back then. Setting all that stuff aside, that's how young men are built. And at one point in time, a not 45-year-old, a 19-year-old Jesse walked right down to the recruiting office and said, sign me up. I want to be in the Marines. And when we found out, finally, that we were going to Iraq, we were not upset. We were dying to go. The day the towers came down, we were begging to go. Hey, let me go kill somebody. I would love to kill somebody. Yep, you can send me anywhere. Tell me who's responsible for that, and I would like to go murder them. Would you please put me on a plane? And that is not me being abnormal. That's how young men, full of testosterone, and probably with a not fully developed brain, that's how young men think about it. So when you look at these old things like the Crusades, and maybe you say to yourself, whew, that would take some guts. Grab a sword and a shield, and go ahead and march down from France all the way into the Holy Land and wage some war on the Muslims in the desert. What kind of a psycho are you? That's how 18-year-old men think. That's how they operate. And God bless them, because we need young, testosterone-filled men to do those things. And they go marching off to war. Jesse, if you could have dinner at Red Lobster with three historical figures, who would they be and why? Julius Caesar, probably the smartest human being to ever walk the planet. Probably Napoleon. If you read anything Napoleon wrote, just seems like a fascinating person, unbelievably arrogant, which would have been entertaining. And then I think Apostle Paul, because it would be interesting to see how the other two men conducted themselves around him. What, Chris? Chris said, not Jesus. I'm not counting Jesus as the man part. I think that would be, plus, what if I want to have a drink or something? I don't feel bad. Anyway, we'll be back. 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

0: Jesse Kelly Show, final segment of the Jesse Kelly Show on a wonderful Friday, and there's a lot of these to get to, so let me see how many I can possibly churn through in the last segment here. Remember, you can email the show your love, your hate, your death threats, jesse@jessekellyshow.com. Jesse, I know you don't want to write another book. If this is about the COVID stuff, by the way. If those that shared their pain are okay with it, I think you should take all the COVID stories you have gotten and put them in a book. Add in facts to corroborate the stories shared. So lovers of history 100 years from now will get to hear about the horrors of the global response to COVID. I think Retribution would be a good title for your book. I know you will steal it and claim it was your idea. That's why we love your show, because you are special like that. What say you? I'd never really considered it. He goes on to tell a really heartbreaking story and asks me not to put it on the air, and I won't. But I'd never really considered making it a book. I don't think I could make money off of that. I don't think that would not feel right. What, Chris? Chris said any net proceeds would go to some charity. Yeah, I mean, I guess you could do that, but it would have to be, in my mind, if you're going to make money off of these stories of people's pain, the charity would have to, you know, kind of be for them. And I don't trust many charities, dude. I just don't. Remember, I worked in the nonprofit world for a year, just a year. After I lost my congressional races, I moved to D.C. and worked in this, quote, nonprofit world for a year. I don't trust charities. Very rarely do I trust them. There's a reason that I talk to you about Tunnel of the Towers. There's a reason I talk about that. I don't trust them. I don't trust most of them. Though even the ones that sound good, those are the ones who get you the worst. Yeah, the Save Wounded Puppies and Help Veterans Foundation. And you think to yourself, well, that sounds good. I want to fix puppies and veterans. And then you actually look at their financials, which are public, by the way, and there are charity rating sites out there I would invite you to look to. You look at their financials. Yeah, you give them $50. 49 of it goes to salaries and events and fundraising, which is just a code for private jets and parties and stuff like that. Maybe a buck of it will ever go to a puppy if you're lucky. That the nonprofit industry is anything but nonprofit in general. Bunch of dirt balls. So I wouldn't know where to give the money. It's a good idea to write the book. It is. I would be very, very worried about doing something unethical like that. I worry about that stuff. As bad of a human being as I am, I'm not going to go into the details of it for legal reasons, but we had a sponsor at one point in time, and we try to be very, very careful with our sponsors here on the show. We vet them, and this was a long-time sponsor. Been vetted and treated people well. And I don't know what happened at the very end, but apparently things went to crap, and they started screwing over listeners of this show. I got wind of it. We cut them off immediately. I feel responsible for it to this day. Now, it's not my fault. I realize that. Every time I bring it up to Ob, she's like, it's not your fault. But I'm the one who told you about it. So I worry about that stuff a lot. I don't want to be a dirtball. Jesse, I'm a trucker out of Utah. When you go into California, all you see is Akbar driving big rigs. My question to you is, how long before we see one of these guys use a big rig as a weapon? You know, how long? Do you remember one of the worst terrorist attacks? One of the worst. I say it's the one that got to me the worst, I think, beyond 9/11. The terrorist attack that got to me the worst was the one in Nice, France, spelled nice in case you want to look it up. Most people forget about it because during that ISIS heyday, there were so many of those dirtball attacks. And so they all kind of lumped together, right? The Bataclan Theater in Paris, and they were going on all over the world. Orlando here, there were so many bad ones. But in Nice, France, jihadi dirtball got in a big rig. And there was a parade, I believe there was, a parade of some kind. And just the way, the makeup of the road and everything else, the people couldn't get around it. And he just drove down that thing and just destroyed people, as you can imagine. Destroyed people. And I remember being up that. I actually think I got suspended from social media that night for something I said. there was so much video of just these mangled people in the road, and it's terrible, man. And did you know, there's a little tidbit for you, did you know this is one of those things that caused a rift between ISIS and Al-Qaeda in Iraq? Al-Qaeda, you don't exactly think about them being warm and cuddly, and of course they are not, but Al-Qaeda did not like this indiscriminate killing of Muslims. Al-Qaeda, you know, go kill all the Americans and Jews you want, things like that. Yeah, go get them. But they didn't want Muslims killed. ISIS, they had no such reservations. And ISIS got big on these, take a vehicle, drive it right down Baghdad and just find a crowd of people and mow them down. Screw it if they're all Muslims or whatnot. They didn't even care. So it was an ugly time. Oracle, does Ab ever tell you about her dreams in great detail and then try to figure out what deeper meaning they have? No. The only time I ever find out about Ab's dreams is when she has dreamt that I did something wrong, and then I'll get in trouble for that. The last one I think it was I left her, not for another woman. I believe I left her to go sail around the world. And it's not like I just left her for a couple months. Like I said, we can't be married anymore. I need to go cross the globe in a sailboat. I don't even know how to sail. And I wake up and she's like, you left me. I didn't leave you. Okay. That is something that you came up with in your mind. It's not my fault. If you're a victim of identity theft, it is your fault, though. And that's because LifeLock is sitting right there. You have your shield sitting right there. And I know you've heard about LifeLock for a long time. 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All right? All right. I don't think I can let you go without playing this real quick from Trump.
1: There was a cyber attack, and they blame it on Iran. I don't think so. I blame it on Minnesota because they're grossly incompetent. There was a cyber attack of 30 water plants.
0: Remember that attack of 30 water plants in Minnesota? There's a chance it was Iran. I don't know that, but there's a chance. Let's hope this whole thing doesn't come home, right? Either way, put your phone down now. We will pick them back up again on Monday. Enjoy your family over the weekend. That's all.
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11: He says says he's losing faith in negotiations. I'm Lee Silicera, Fox News. President Trump says Iran doesn't seem interested in talking, even as he says the U.S. is eliminating the threat.
12: They have no navy. It's been obliterated. Their air force has been obliterated. They have no planes. Their missiles have been largely, they have some left. They have some, but they have far fewer than they had 4 or 5 months ago.
11: Iran has fired drones at Kuwait, a country that hosts U.S. forces, and said it fired at oil tankers in the Strait of Hormuz. Meanwhile, the president rejects an intelligence assessment that Iranian hackers are targeting U.S. water systems.
13: An initial assessment from federal and state agencies says Iran could be behind coordinated cyber attacks on infrastructure targets in 7 states, including 30 community water systems in Minnesota. But at Camp David, President Trump disputed Iran is to blame.
12: I would blame it on Minnesota and the governor, the corrupt governor of Minnesota. They like to say, oh, it's Iran. Iran should be so lucky. Iran's got bigger problems than worrying about Minnesota.
13: The FBI warned states earlier this week of potential threats to internet-linked water and wastewater infrastructure, saying at least 7 states have reported incidents and some attacks have disrupted water operations.
11: Fox's Jared Halpern at the White House. Authorities in Pima County, Arizona have released 2 early ransom notes in the investigation of the disappearance of Nancy Guthrie and hope someone will recognize the writing style. The 84-year-old mother of Today Show Savannah Guthrie was last seen 6 months ago. FIFA President Gianni Infantino is abandoning his plan to sell World Cup profits to private equity after receiving pushback from all corners of the soccer world. The decision came after a senior advisor who sat on the White House's panel resigned and Asia's soccer body joined Europe and North America in opposing it. 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
11: New York State is suing the prediction market operator Kalshi.
27: Kalshi is accused of violating state gambling laws in the lawsuit filed by New York Attorney General Letitia James in Manhattan State Court. Kalshi is federally licensed as a commodities trading market where users buy and sell yes-no contracts on sports outcomes and real-world events. James says it's pure gambling that requires a New York State Gaming Commission license. Also, the state's minimum mobile betting age is 21, and Kalshi lets 18-year-olds have accounts. She filed similar suits in April against Coinbase Financial Markets and Gemini Titan. The U.S. Commodity Futures Trading Commission says it has regulatory oversight over prediction markets and is challenging efforts in New York and other states to apply state laws. Chris Foster, Fox News.
11: Anthropic says its AI models hacked into 3 organizations during testing. This comes just days after OpenAI said its models hacked into another company. Anthropic says it's reached out to the affected organizations, with 2 confirming they were unaware of the activity beforehand. 6 candidates vying to become the next leader of St. Petersburg, Florida, and 1 has a familiar name.
28: Once a Republican, then independent, and currently Charlie Crist is a Democrat, vying to become mayor of St. Petersburg. The 70-year-old has held various offices in Florida, including state senator, commissioner of education, state attorney general, governor, and congressman. In a recent poll, Chris holds a 31% to 17% lead over incumbent mayor Ken Welch. But the survey shows 25% of voters remain undecided. The primary is Tuesday, August 18th. Both Chris and the mayor are expected to advance. But with 4 other candidates, it will be tough for 1 person to earn 50% of the vote to win the Democratic nomination outright, and that would lead to a runoff. CJ Papa, Fox News.
11: Wall Street stocks rallied after a wild month. Dow added 277. The Nasdaq gained 252. The S&P plus 52. Amazon soared after delivering a stronger profit than analysts expected. I'm Lee Silicera. This is Fox News.
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0: our number, 877-381-3811. Hasn't everybody memorized that by now, Mr. Producer? 877, you'd think, 381-3811. And we will definitely take calls at the bottom of hour three. But the board fills up very fast. Doesn't mean you have to call 2.5 hours in advance, but it does mean if you call at like 8:30 p.m. Eastern time, you might miss out. Just saying. Just explaining. That's all I'm doing. Just explaining. President had a cabinet meeting at Camp David. I don't know that that's ever happened. It certainly has never involved the press before. And he's in New Jersey this evening. I will be on Hannity tonight, 9 p.m. Eastern time on Fox, if you want to watch that. That's Hannity. H-A-N-N-I-T-Y. And among other things, the president said this about Iran. Cut four, go.
1: What is the status of talks? Who from the administration is talking to the Iranians?
2: But they break their words so often. Steve is talking, Jared, we have very good people. JD's involved, very strongly involved. We have great people talking. Marco's involved.
1: Because they say talks aren't happening.
2: Very good people. We have the best people. But, and they'll make a deal. As an example, we'll talk about nuclear. And we'll be in there talking about nuclear for 7 hours. I say, what do you need 7? You can take 10 minutes. You have 5 minutes. You should solve it. But 7 hours. And then they'll go out. And I'll say, they discuss nuclear. And they'll go out and they'll say, we never discussed nuclear. And I say, why? What do they say? All they do is make me angry. You know, they just make me angry. Any other questions?
3: Do you trust me that you can reach a deal with Iran, given that you talked about how disloyal they are?
2: I'm losing faith in them because they do lie and they do misrepresent. Well, the other day, the 5 missiles were shot. We knocked them down, but we were in the midst of a negotiation. I mean, I'm waiting for Steve to call me. How's the negotiation going? And instead, I got a call from Pete that they just shot 5 missiles at one of our bases in Jordan. And we have bases in Jordan. Fortunately, our people operated the equipment.
0: So we've learned that we can't trust them. They lie. Right, Mr. Producer? Okay. Let's hold on to that thought throughout, in my opinion. I'm going to talk about this at some length. I've done that here during the course of the week, but I'm going to talk about it at some length on my Life, Liberty, and Levin program tomorrow night on Fox. Don't forget, 8 p.m. Eastern. Set your DVR, whatever recording device you use. I don't know what other recording devices there are, but apparently there are. And I hope you'll watch it. Same with Sunday. For the full hour, by the way, on Sunday, we have the America's governor, really the greatest governor, Ron DeSantis. And we cover, and I'm going to cover, everything from Fauci to immigration to Iran. This guy's definitely presidential material. If not next round, the round after that, or the round after that. And I'm going to miss him as governor of Florida. He has been so fantastic. I'm just telling you the truth. The people of Florida feel this way, too. There's really nobody like him. He's like way ahead of the curve in promoting all kinds of conservative and liberty agenda things. It's just incredible. All of a sudden, property taxes are on the table. What he wants to do about that. I've never seen anything like this man. And I've been around a while. But that's Sunday. Hope you'll set your DVR 8 p.m. Eastern again on Fox. But Saturday, we have a great show as well. And I get into what I think we need to do in some particulars. And I've gone through literally some of the effects of our current war effort already, which have been significant, by the way. It's just that I do not believe you're going to overthrow this regime at 40,000 feet in the air. I don't believe so. Their military is certainly not what it used to be. It's been significantly diminished. And yet the regime remains because that's the way they build it. That's the way they build it. And the only way to destroy it is to, and I get into specifics, support the people there and knock out that Karg Island, which is the heart and soul of 85% of all oil and gas that flows through that country. And they're basically a one natural resource country. This is what they rely on for everything. And 70% of the oil and gas that they do pump is used domestically, and all the rest of it, you know, is used obviously to ship, but 85% of the rest of it goes through Karg Island, and much of that goes to Communist China. And I think that's one of the reasons we have been hesitant to hit it. But don't be hesitant anymore. And don't worry about rebuilding it. We can rebuild things, or they can. If we conquer that regime, we can help the people there. We did it during World War II, the Marshall Plan and so forth. But you'll have a lot of oil companies and other investors who want to participate in it because there's a profit incentive. I hate to tell Bernie Sanders that, but there's a profit incentive. Because there's a lot of oil there. So the things we can do that we're not doing, and I believe we should do, I think the president is reaching the point of no return on these attacks. And they think something's going to happen this weekend. But, you know, every day, every program, we're talking about it this way. So let's just see what happens. But I'm going to strongly encourage a very aggressive, offensive posture. Obviously, no ground troops, but yes, the Iranian people, to really finally, big push, take out the oil industry, take it out. Back the people, arm them. There are resistance movements. There are liberation movements there. There certainly are. Identify them, support them, help expand them, and get on with it. We used to know how to do this sort of thing, and we got to do it. I also see the woke Reich isolationists all over the internet. And basically they're saying, cut a deal and get out of there. And they have no plan if Iran has a nuclear weapon. And they're just sort of mind-numb nitwits. And many of them are saying, don't help Ukraine. They're still at that. So basically they support Russia effectively. And they support Iran effectively, Iran getting a nuclear weapon. If you're not going to do something about it, then you're a useful idiot for Iran, just like you're a useful idiot for Putin. Now, we are proposing F-35s and our most sophisticated engines for Turkey, which in many ways is aligned with Russia, which is has an alliance with Russia on many fronts, which bought their S-400 sophisticated ground-to-air missiles in violation of, by the way, our rules here in our Congress as well as NATO. And we want to sell them 70 F-35s? That would change the entire balance of power in the Middle East. But even putting that aside, at the same time, we had said yes to Zelensky in Ukraine in selling them licenses to build Patriot missile defense systems. They would build them themselves. The president today said, I don't think I'm going to do that. That's very advanced technology. Now, wait a minute. The F-35s are very advanced technology. You would sell them to Turkey that has a relationship with Russia, and that won't be kept confidential or secret. Meanwhile, Ukraine would be building the Patriot missiles themselves and a license, and that we have to be concerned about. I see it the other way around. We ought to be helping Ukraine with the licensing and no F-35s for Erdogan, who also constantly threatens not just Israel, but Greece, who still controls one-third of the island of Cyprus, even though it's not his, and seeks to make his own Ottoman Empire in the Middle East. The Ottoman Empire was there before the British in World War I, basically. The Ottoman Empire was very powerful, but they lost in World War I. And the British basically went in, I'm doing a thumbnail for you, and divided up the area and created a lot of these Arab countries that didn't exist. And a lot of these fiefdoms that didn't exist, a lot of these monarchies that didn't exist at the time. And I don't know why we'd be helping Erdogan at all. What does he need the F-35s for anyway? More when I return. We'll be right back.
4: Mark Levin.
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0: Okay.
1: Oh, what is this? What is that?
0: Just the news, Trump intensifies attacks on Iran, opening door for a potential Iranian revolution, writes John Solomon. Trump said they're going to get a beating. The door would open thanks to Trump's fury over the pair of recent attacks on U.S. air bases and outposts in the region. The avenues of freedom for the Iranian people may come from a variety of directions. This is more speculation than anything else, I believe. And he writes, does Amanda, what's her name? Amanda Head at Just the News, following Iran's Islamic Revolutionary Guard Corps missile attacks on U.S. bases in Kuwait and Jordan. The president is now signaling readiness for full-scale military action that could shatter the cycle of tit-for-tat exchanges and accelerate an end to the conflict, opening the door for a full-on revolution for the Persian nation. We're going to beat the blanking blank out of them. We'll be hitting them hard. They're going to get a beating, Trump said on Wednesday. The Iranian regime collapsed under external pressure and internal strain. The power vacuum could empower ordinary Iranians who have long protested theocratic rule to seize control of their country's future. Now, this is something I've been talking about and pushing. I don't think it's just going to collapse. It needs a big push, a military push, an economic push, and a push by the people.

0: Gold entered 2026 after a historic year. 53 new all-time highs, an average price up 44% year over year, then pushed past $5,500 an ounce in January. Right now it's pulled back, and many in Wall Street analysts are telling clients this is the window before gold pushes back towards new highs. Meanwhile, silver is on track for a sixth year of structural supply deficit, with solar, EVs, electronic, and industrial demand still pulling heavily on the market. 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

0: Randy's favorite song. Did you know that? Have I ever mentioned that, Mr. Producer? I'm kidding, of course. I have no idea. So this guy, Hassan Puker, that is Piker, he was a birthright baby. So-called birthright. I don't even believe in that phrase. But birthright baby in the United States. Thank you, Supreme Court, for doing the unthinkable, constitutionalizing this nonsense, this idiocy that was not contemplated by the men who wrote the 1866 Civil Rights Act, 1868, 14th Amendment, never, not once. Nonetheless, here we are. So Piker was born in America, taken back to Turkey, where he was properly indoctrinated into radical jihadism, came back to America, where he now drives one of these, what does he drive, like a Porsche or something? Yeah, Porsche. Has a home worth millions. Likes to play the ladies, if you get my drift. And then he's out there preaching Maoism, Third Reichism. And with the 25th anniversary of 9/11 approaching, he said, we deserved it. He's on CNN yesterday, and maybe somebody can explain to me why the mainstream so-called media, which we know is left-wing, but nonetheless, why the old media keeps platforming this guy, whether it's CNN or the New York Times. It's really quite sick that they would take this evil poison and splash him everywhere. Really grotesque. Let's listen to this. Cut 8, Hat Tip MRC, Media Research Center. Cut 6, go.
1: Will you endorse the 2028 candidate if they are pro-Israel in a way that you don't like? If you ultimately are about defeating fascism in this country as you describe it, surely shouldn't you get on board with whoever the main candidate is?
2: Luckily, I don't think I will have to make that calculation at all, because there is 0% chance that whoever the elected Democrat is that wins the primary will be pro-Israel in any way, shape, or form. You'll see.
0: Now, this is a very sick, demented individual who should go back to Turkey. And no, he comes here to spread his filth. And yet, in this case, he's not wrong, is he? The Democrat Party is now the party of Jew hatred. It's the party of Israel hatred. It's the party of anti-Semitism, the way it was the party of black hatred, slavery, segregation, and Jim Crow. I'm quite serious. If you know Democrat Party history as I do, and I know it very well, I wrote a whole book on it. When you listen to people like Van Hollen, Democrat out of Maryland, this guy is among the worst Jew haters. You know, I'm always hoping one of these guys will sue me. You know that, Rich? Because I would counterclaim I'd own everything they have. I'd get into their emails. I'd get into their texts. I would depose them. I'd depose their wives, their family members. It would be an experience, and I'd be as transparent. I want to be as public as possible. It would be an experience that the world would get to see. That's why I talk about groups like CARE, this guy Puker, all of them. All of them. And I know a damn good lawyer, me. And I don't give up. I'm a Doberman. Once I got your pant leg in my mouth, I'm not letting go. But better yet, your ankle. So Hassan Puker. But the Democrat Party with the Van Hollens, with the Bernie Sanders types, with the Chris Murphy types, Elizabeth Warren, all those who ran to support Plattner in Maine, and his Nazi tattoo didn't change their minds at all. And in fact, Bernie Sanders has said, as John Fetterman has pointed out, that he would have done it all over again with Plattner.

0: Israel and the government of Israel and the prime minister of Israel every bit as much as this guy Piker. You hear it from Piers Morgan and Megyn Kelly and the rest of them. Oh, yeah, you do. I don't think they disagree with what I'm saying. I don't know how they could. They're free to have their position, but we're free to respond to it. I think it is true. But the Democrat Party is now the party basically of the enemy. And they're the party of Marxism and Islamism. They're the party of Nick Fuentes. Nick Fuentes says he's going to vote Democrat. So Nick Fuentes is going to vote for wide open borders, illegal aliens, Islamists pouring into our country. Nick Fuentes. And he announced the other day he's part Italian, he's part Irish, and he's part Mexican. So he's a mongrel like the rest of us, Mr. Producer. It's hard to be a white supremacist when you're a mongrel like the rest of us. That is, when you have all kinds of ethnicities and so forth as part of your bloodline. It's kind of weird, don't you think? Kind of weird. By the way, his ratings are down. Katarlson's ratings are down. Bannon's ratings are plummeting. I can go on and on with all these guys. All of them. I made a decision. I should probably announce it next week. Because I'm doing radio 5 days a week, 3 hours a day, and of course radio prep, and I try to do the very best I can. This isn't a side job for me. It's my main focus. And because I do Life, Liberty, and Levin on Saturday and Sundays, and that is a main focus, and I write my own monologues, and because I write my own books, and I'm writing one right now, I've decided I'm not doing any more podcasts. It was going great. It truly was. I was in negotiations with another company. I'm not going to get into it. But I've decided I don't have any time. I'll be right back. For nearly 3,000 years, Homer's epic poem, The Odyssey, has shaped the literary and moral imagination of the West. 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
12: My name is Peter Parker. 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
13: Spider-Man Brand New Day off to a record-breaking start. The fourth film in the Tom Holland-led franchise, making $72 million in previews, which marks the highest preview total ever. It surpassed Avengers Endgame. Endgame would bring in $357 million domestically in its opening weekend, which still stands as the best first weekend ever. Situation. New music from Ariana Grande out with her highly anticipated new album, Petal. The project has 12 new tracks, including Petal and Stay. Meantime, Benny Blanco releasing his new song, Televido. With Becky G and Selena Gomez. The song serves as the lead single from his upcoming album, Hermoso. There's also a new album from Jabuzi called The Outlaw, Sherry Lee, and Other Western Tales. Hollywood couple George and Amal Clooney evacuating their home in southern France as wildfires spread. The couple and their 9-year-old twins leaving their luxury property. The Clooneys purchased the Vineyard property in 2021 and became French citizens with their children last year. The Clueless sequel series has found a new home. The show, which will see Alicia Silverstone return to the role of Cher Horowitz, has been greenlit at Paramount+. Variety reports the streamer has given the show a 6-episode order, slated to begin production in 2027. That's entertainment. I'm Jennifer Polsoni.
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0: been down to North Carolina twice already, and I fully expect that he will be back here. And it's absolutely critical for us to have him on the ground. This is a state. It's a battleground state. It's one of the original, you know, seven states that we fought in 2016 and 2020 and 2024 for him to be able to win. And it's the only one out of those seven states that he carried all three times.
1: Mm-hmm. It's a big state. People don't realize North Carolina has become a very populous state. I think I don't even know how many electoral college votes you have there, but it's not insignificant, is it?
0: 16 electoral college votes. We've big. Got over 10 million people living here, about 7 million registered voters, and 100 counties. And we're making sure that we are talking to every community and every family across the state.
1: Mm-hmm. Well, I think I endorsed you last time, didn't I? I hope I did. I'll endorse you now if I didn't.
0: Well, I'm really grateful for that. I think your support means a lot to the people on the ground down here. It means a lot to me. You know, we really do have a contrast election here between somebody who is going to be a champion for liberal values or for North Carolina values.
1: Michael Whatley, if people want to help you, where do they go?
0: MichaelWhatley.com.
1: And we'll post that on all our social sites, and we're going to have you back for sure. Good luck, my friend. You'd be a great senator. God bless you.
0: Thank you so much, Mark.
1: MichaelWhatley.com. Help him out, folks. He would be a great senator. I'll be right back.
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12: Caffeine can be really good for you and help a lot of things, and caffeine can be kind of bad for you.
13: It's a drug, and in its pure form, Chuck, it is a bitter-tasting crystalline powder.
12: Naturally, it's in the coffee bean and in chocolate and tea, but it's also added artificially in things like soda. Your body is enjoying the caffeine. It's blocking that adenosine. You're going to feel alert and awake. It's got that adrenaline going, and it's rewarding you with the dopamine. I mentioned the vicious cycle, the inevitable crash.
13: Right.
12: Like any stimulant drug, and you want more of it. Eventually, it's going to affect your sleep patterns. All right, how about some health benefits?
13: Right.
12: They found everything from not develop Parkinson's disease to dropping your risk of various cancers.
13: Well, coffee actually is shown to reduce your risk of diabetes.
12: Four cups a

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1: Kathleen Martin's going to join Cheryl and I as we will talk about this incredible case of the Barney and Betty Hill abduction case when we come back with your calls, too, on Coast to Coast AM. 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

0: And welcome back to Coast to Coast. George Norrie with you, along with Cheryl Jones, and Kathleen Martin is joining us as well. Cheryl, that Look magazine issue was in 1966, 5 years after the Benny and Barney Hill case. And it was a two-parter by John Fuller, who then wrote his best-selling book, The Interrupted Journey. What an incredible story.
1: Yes, and I'll bet you a dollar that Kathleen has a copy of that. With all of her years of saving everything, going through all the archives, and as the trustee of Betty's estate, she has an entire lifetime collection from all the archives around. So I'll just bet she has a copy of that.
0: Ask her.
1: All right. Kathleen, are you with us now?
2: I am.
1: Oh, good morning.
2: Good morning.
0: Oh, hi, Kathleen.
2: Hello, George. And
1: thank you for your extra effort to join us. It's pretty early where you are down in Florida. I know you're still recovering from some surgery and you're on the mend. How are you feeling?
2: I'm doing pretty well. I'm
1: well,
2: on
1: you
2: the
1: made
2: mend
1: it up to,
2: and
1: yeah.
2: I'm so happy that I was able to devise a plan to get adequate sleep and be with you as well.
1: Oh.
2: So to answer your question about your bet, yes, I have an autographed copy of the first issue of the books signed by Betty and Barney.
1: Well, that's fabulous. That's fabulous. You've just published that site that is devoted and also in honor of your Aunt Betty and Barney Hill and their world-famous UFO encounter in 1961. What a collection you must have. How did you go about putting that whole thing together, figuring out what you were going to put on the site, and what surprise treasures from the Betty and Barney Hill case will people find when they go there? And I believe that site is BettyBarneyHillUFO.com.
2: That's correct. There's no and between it, just BettyBarneyHillUFO.com. And yes, I have done so many lectures, PowerPoint presentations on the Hills that I decided to use my slides from my presentations to put on the website and to fill in the side sections where I put text to tell their story briefly on the website. I also have a page about debunkers or skeptics' assertions, and also answers from researchers.
1: Who were they personally? What were Betty and Barney like?
2: Well, Betty was a social worker for the state of New Hampshire, and I say that number one because she was a person who always cared about other people, and that was kind of at the top of her list. And she was had a great sense of humor. She was very intelligent, highly intelligent, well-read. In fact, my grandmother, when she was a little girl, forced Betty to spend time playing outside because if she could have, she would have read for the entire day. She was a college graduate and just a wonderful person. She had many, many friends. And Barney grew up he was born in Newport News, Virginia, but he grew up in Philadelphia. He had been in the service during World War II in the Army, and then he went to work for the post office. He was a lot like Betty, highly intelligent, very studious. He had a drive for upward mobility among his people, and particularly young people. So through his church, he was very active in the civil rights movement. And Betty was also active in the civil rights movement. Even back to her college days, she was the chairperson of the local interracial group So there was always that in both of their lives, of course, more so in Barney's. But they were like two peas in a pod, in a sense.
1: How do you feel about the importance of preserving historical aspects of older cases, and specifically, obviously, your intense involvement with the Betty and Barney Hill case?
2: Well, I think that it's extraordinarily important to do this. And that is why I set up their archival collection at the University of New Hampshire at the Milne Special Collections Archive.
0: Kathleen, Stanton Friedman, who was a close friend of ours, just thought the world of you. And I do believe you two were on the show with me years ago talking about your work.
2: We were, after our first book was published, the captured the Betty and Barney Hill UFO experience. And I updated it in 2021. But Stanton was a wonderful person, and I feel honored to have worked with him on three books, and miss him.
0: He was a great guy. Back in 1971... I had the opportunity to interview Barney and Betty Hill psychiatrist, Dr. Benjamin Simon, who was based out of Boston. And I will always remember this. I asked him the question, "Doctor, do you believe they were telling you the truth?" He had them under hypnosis. And he said, "I don't know what happened to them, George, but they believe whatever happened to them is absolutely the truth. They were not lying. Whatever happened to them, they believe it did." And I found that to be compelling. What do you think, Kathleen?
2: Yes, I have read his statement where he said he believed that they were telling the truth. I'd met him one time. I had dinner at his house. And he was personally biased against the idea that UFOs could exist. And certainly no one could have been abducted by entities on board those craft. But he also believed that Betty and Barney believed what they were saying. And later on, he spoke publicly stating that there was no evidence that they had been actually abducted. He means scientific evidence, that he was never willing to say that they had been taken because, well, not only because of his personal bias, but his reputation as a scientist. And so he certainly could not. But privately, he supported Betty and Barney as patients. I have his letters to them. So it was sort of a balance with him between public and private.
0: And again, the fact that he admitted that in their mind they were telling the truth, that's pretty dramatic all by itself.
2: Absolutely. And they had the physical evidence, too. Walter Webb wrote in his report that Dr. Simon would not even read the other cases that Walter had sent to him, had given him. And that's how biased he was.
0: What did you think of the movie The Interrupted Journey with James Earl Jones?
2: I thought that it was a great movie, very entertaining, but it was not accurate. And, you know, most movies are not. Look at Travis Walton's movie.
0: Let's take some calls for you, too. Let's go to Ruth in Maryland. Take it away. Hi, Ruthie.
3: Hi, George and Cheryl and Kathleen. Hello. Thank you so much for taking my call. And I wanted to give a real quick shout-out to Denver and Yvonne and everyone else out there. And Kathleen, it is a very honor to talk to you because, like George mentioned earlier, when I was a little girl, and I'm younger than George, this was how I learned about the UFOs and the aliens, and it was in a documentary movie, and I think it was the early 70s, and I was wondering if you knew what year that they made the first documentary. And you mentioned earlier that when you went on craft that you saw a girl that looked exactly like you. So So do you think that that possibly could have been a twin or a clone? Thank you, Kathleen.
2: Yes. Hello. And I want to say first that it wasn't a documentary movie. UFO incident starring James Earl Jones and Estelle Parsons aired in 1975. It was a made-for-TV movie of the week. And
0: it was a great movie. I liked it.
2: Watched it. It was. And regarding the second question, that is something that I pictured in my latest book, Forbidden Knowledge. And this came out under hypnosis. And I don't know. It certainly could not have been a twin for me because I was much younger than that individual. She just looked enough like me that she could have been an older sister.
0: You think Look Magazine still has the two issues available?
2: I really don't know. I have copies of them, but I don't know if you can get them from Look. I doubt that you can because they've been out of business
0: right, for
2: a long time.
0: There's got to be a collector out there who's got these. They must be worth a small fortune right now.
2: Oh, I think they probably are.
0: And these interviews, they were like 20 or 30 pages long, weren't they?
2: Gosh, I don't remember them being that long. They were on special paper, not the regular paper that they used in the magazine. And they were, I'm thinking maybe 10, but I could be wrong.
0: I know one was at least 20, the first one that came out in October.
2: Okay. Wow. Very long then.
0: Yep. It was almost like his book. Let's go to Denver in Jackson, Mississippi, who just got a shout out from Ruth. Hi, Denver.
4: George, for this opportunity to speak on Coast. And thank you, Ruth, in North and Maryland and Yvonne in North Carolina and my Sarah Dave in Vicksburg, Mississippi. But Kathleen, what I want to talk about is the star map. Seemed like there was a lot of stuff discovered from that star map that Betty was able to draw under hypnosis. You remember that star map? Would you like to elaborate about that?
2: Oh, yes, absolutely. When Betty was on the craft, and this came out in Hypnosis with Dr. Simon, she said to the one that she called the leader, "I know you're not from around here. Where's your home port?" And he went to the wall, and he brought out this rolled up whatever it was, and it just sort of hung in the air. It was 2 feet by 3 feet, and she looked up at it, and it had glowing stars. It was almost like looking out a window, and they were multicolored, and some were connected by solid lines, some connected by dotted lines. Now, in the foreground, there were two stars, or she thought they were planets, actually, about the size of nickels, and they were connected by five lines, indicating trade routes. Marjorie Fish, a brilliant woman from Ohio, saw that map in John Fuller's book, and she was curious. She was an amateur astronomer, a school teacher by vocation, and she began to build models of the star maps. It was very difficult because she could not check any astronomical catalogs out of the university's library. She had to sit and hand copy all of those stars that Betty had gone home and drawn as a result of a post-hypnotic suggestion by Dr. Simon. She had to have all the distance data and the types of stars they were. And then she built three-dimensional frames, and she hung beads of various sizes and colors to match Betty's description of what she had seen. And also the two-dimensional drawing that Betty had sketched. And she built 14 of these in all and still did not have a match. She only had a match several years later when a new Gliese catalog, astronomical catalog, was released. And there was better distance data because we had made technological progress. And then she had a match. And all the stars on Betty's map are sun-like stars, only 5% of the stars in our local galactic neighborhood out 54 light years are sun-like. And all the stars on the map were sun-like. So that was more than a coincidence, I believe. And so did the astronomers who looked at it. And they make sense, nearest star to nearest star. If you were traveling through space, they're all in a plane. As Stanton used to say, like pepperoni on a pizza, instead of spread out all over the place like raisins in a loaf of raisin bread.

0: the star catalogs on the computer. And she ended up saying that Marjorie's map that she had drawn of Betty's from that she had identified from Betty's sketch was the closest that she could find in our galaxy. So that was quite extraordinary, I thought. But she did say there were a couple of stars that might have been better choices.
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9: 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That was Napster. 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
1: 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Pandora was still trying to be kind of like radio in a way. 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
1: On our next Coast to Coast program, our very own Richard Serrett joins us with his latest book, Tales from the Rock and Roll Twilight Zone. I'm looking forward to that. And then I'll have those mysterious open lines for you on Coast to Coast. 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

0: And welcome back, George Norrie, along with Cheryl Jones, Kathleen Martin with us. Cheryl, I bet you would have loved to have interviewed Barney and Betty Hill in those days, huh?
1: Oh, absolutely. They just seem like two really incredible people. And when you go to the website that Kathleen has just published, which is BettyBarneyHillUFO.com, you will see so much information, including a picture of Betty's dress and how Kathleen has to cut out samples when it's tested. And also, she has the drawing. She has so much evidence there. The drawing of the spacecraft and little windows where you see the occupants inside the spacecraft, which was circular. So she's really done an incredible job. And it is just so, so wonderful that she is in a position and had a front row seat to all of this over those years and has collected all of that evidence and knows, the scientific side, the historic side in and out. And it's just a wonderful thing that she's done for anyone at all who has the slightest interest. And if they don't have any interest, they just go there and they will develop an interest while they're on the site. So it's terrific.
0: Kathleen, I've got to ask you, I assume you were just a little girl when all this went down, huh?
2: I was 13 years old when they had the experience. Betty called my mother the following day, and I had arrived home from school. And so I was there, you might say, on day one. Within a couple of days, my parents drove me, who was a little Nancy Drew, girl detective, to Betty's and Barney's house, where I heard the story from my aunt.
0: What did the family initially think?
2: We were just very interested. We were also concerned about Betty and Barney's health because they had been so close to that craft. They consciously recalled having it hover above them only 200 feet as it swooped down, and then descending to only 100 feet above Barney as he walked into the field. So they were concerned that they might have been contaminated. They'd taken long showers. When they arrived home, they said that they felt clammy, far dirtier than they had ever felt when they were returning home from a trip. So there was a lot of concern for
1: Kathleen,
2: their health.
1: Excuse me, I'm sorry there. Tell us a little bit more about those beings that you described that were inside the craft, and one being a mantis.
2: No, there was no mantis being inside the craft with Betty and Barney. They were all grays. There were two sizes of grays. There were at least two who were a little over 5 feet tall. And then there were several that were their assistants and also the guards on the craft who were about 4 feet tall. The smaller ones had larger heads in proportion to their bodies than the larger ones. They were all completely hairless, and they had eyes that were larger than human eyes. But in the ones that they saw, they actually had irises that were a dark, kind of a dark brown color. And there was a little bit of yellow showing where the whites of our eyes are. And flat noses, almost no nose at all, just flared nostrils and a slit for a mouth. A very weak, pointed, kind of a pointed chin, but a large head, no ears. What Betty and Barney described, they had barrel chests and very thin appendages, arms and legs.
0: Let's go to the final. Go ahead, Cheryl.
1: Oh, I'm sorry. That you felt the communication process was telepathy, and that you eventually developed some sort of an ability to be telepathic as well.
2: I did, and this was a result of experiments that I had participated in, and I wrote about this in Forbidden Knowledge. So it was very interesting process. And although I'm scientifically based, I felt that it was extraordinarily important to explore all of the phenomena around this phenomenon. And so I decided that I would attempt to communicate with these entities as well. And I did this through meditation. And eventually, I agreed to take part in experiments as long as we could acquire scientific evidence with a man named Kevin Briggs, who had a long history with these non-humans, had since going back to his childhood, and who had developed the ability to communicate directly with them through what appeared to be channeling. And his body became very, very hot during this process. In fact, on our measurements of the temperature of the room around Kevin, there was a 10-degree increase,
0: wow,
2: not in his body temperature, but in the
0: room,
2: the air around his body.
0: Final calls. Let's go to Aaron in Fountain Valley, California. Aaron, go for it.
3: Hey, guys. I'm just so glad to be with Cheryl Jones and George Norrie. And also, I would love to ask the question of the star map being the legal evidence before the fact. I mean, how could they predict something in the future? Isn't that submittable by legal evidence? And I would take your answer off the air.
0: What can you tell us about the star map, Kathleen?
2: Well, I think that it probably is, because there are stars on that map that first we didn't have the technology to measure their distance data and their characteristics when Betty drew that map. Betty had no education in astronomy when she drew that map. And also, there were two stars on that map that we were not even aware of until recently. So that could probably be used as legal evidence. The only thing we don't have is we do not yet have the technological ability to determine if there are planets around those stars. Now, they're binary stars, and astronomers used to think that they could not have planets in a stable orbit. That was the huge criticism about this. But now we know that they actually can. And Zeta 2 Reticuli is the one star that could host planets. Now, several years ago, scientists believed that they noticed a large star just because of the variation when they looked at it through a telescope. But then they decided it wasn't that. But we do not have the ability to determine if there are smaller planets, and they could be in a stable orbit around Zeta Reticuli too. So I think that's very important.
0: Let's go to Joseph in Boston. Hey, Joe, go ahead.
4: Thank you, George, for taking my call. I want to thank Ruthie, Yvonne, and John, and all the other people and Coast listeners. I still have cancer and heart and lungs and trying to get help. I wanted to ask Cheryl two things. And Kathy, I meant, is your book first? Is your book in audio? And if not, get it in audio for the blind. And is there a way to meet these people on the planet? Because I've heard, when I used to watch the Sci-Fi Channel, a John Salter, who was in his truck, was also in the craft, and he got healed. And I'm sure these people's technology, they can help us, because you were kidnapped. Is there a way that, any places on this earth that these people are? I know you've had Mark Antonio on, and he can't say too much, which I should have, and they have underground bases. But where are these people, if you know, Kathleen, around? Where are these people living, shall we say? Maybe you can comment too, Cheryl. I'd like your comment.
2: Well, they are able to heal the experiencers that they work with. I'm aware of this because I've worked on four studies, three with academic scientists, on the commonalities that experiencers share with about 5,000 people to date. And what we have discovered is that many people have been healed, sometimes without requesting it and sometimes with. But I don't know about the general population. I know that this happens to individuals who have been taken to craft repeatedly throughout their lifetime. And in fact, as an investigator, I had one individual that I worked with who was healed from cancer, and I told him to ask telepathically for healing, and he did for a couple of weeks. And then he sent me a video of an orb. It was a beautiful blue orb that entered his room, and there was no evidence of cheating on that at all. It was real. It crossed the room. It dove into his body. He, at that point, fell asleep, excuse me, for about 11 hours. And when he woke up, the very large nodes, cancerous nodes on his neck that he was awaiting surgery for were no longer visible. And when he went in for surgery, they removed four tiny necrotic nodes. No sign of cancer.
0: I love that. Let's go to Ed in Charlotte, North Carolina. Eddie, how you doing?
5: Yeah, I just want to thank you, Kathleen, for the tremendous job you've done on this. And Cheryl always does such great interviews. And George, for recognizing the significance of this that has made Coast to Coast world famous, with him being able to ascertain the importance of this thing. And it sounds like the job you've done, that it would benefit everyone to look at this in great detail and get a real, true version of what transpired in this situation, instead of a lot of the gobbledygook that we're getting out of the government.
0: Well said. What do you think, Kathleen?
2: Well, I think that right now the government is attempting to inform the American people of this as softly as they possibly can, because they certainly are worried about the possibility of public hysteria. So I think that that is what is going on. I have always been an educator, so I educate the interested public, but I have never attempted to carry this information to the general public, because with my background in sociology, I'm concerned. But certain members of the government and psychologists have stated that they think that the public is ready. And so they are having soft disclosure. They're monitoring the human response. So far, so good. And I hope that it continues that way. I don't know if they will ever get to ET contact in my lifetime. I don't think that people are ready to hear that, because there are so many horror stories that are being passed around. And certainly in movies over many, many years, the emphasis has been on horror rather than on engagement and friendly engagement, such as John Salter had in his encounter so many years ago. And I knew John, and he was a great man. He was a professor of sociology, Native American studies, and I had a great deal of respect for him, and talked to him many times directly about his encounter. He and his family used to visit my Aunt Betty, and I would go to visit with them.
0: Did you notice a personality change with Betty, Kathleen, after this happened?
2: I only know that both Betty and Barney threw themselves into civil rights, human rights, became very active in that, very active politically in the state of New Hampshire. In fact, 4 years after this happened, Barney was appointed to the U.S. Commission on Civil Rights as a representative from the state of New Hampshire. Hmm. He had been the chairperson who set up the Rockingham County Community Action Program in Rockingham County. He developed a program, a literacy program in the state of New Hampshire, so that people would have the opportunity to vote when we had literacy tests as a prerequisite to being allowed to vote. So, and Betty worked right beside him in all of this, but in those times it was the man who got the recognition. So all of those awards and honors went to Barney. And that's what Betty and Barney wanted and cared most about. And so Betty told me that might have been the change, is that they were simply more active in that field after this happened.
0: Well, you've done a great job. Thank you, Kathleen. And Cheryl, we'll talk to you in another month. For Dan Galante, Tom Danheiser, Cheryl Jones, Sue Trikas, Lex Lonehood, Sean Ladasur, Alec Fernandez, Tim Banal, George Knapp, and Richard Serrett, who's my guest tomorrow night, I'm George Norrie. Somewhere out there on Coast to Coast AM, we'll see you on our next edition. Until then, be safe, everyone.

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17: Lay down the arms. I'm Chris DeMeo, Fox News. President Trump says Hamas has agreed to give up their arms if Israel meets certain conditions. It's part of a Gaza peace deal.
18: President Trump touting this really as a major achievement. He also said it's one that simply would have been impossible to get done without the success the U.S. had already in the war against Iran.
19: It's a great breakthrough. Nobody thought that would be possible to disarm Hamas. That shows you how much success we're having with Iran.
18: Here in the region, we've gotten back into that rhythm of attacks, one side striking the other, the next night the other side striking, multiple drone attacks targeting U.S. bases in Kuwait, no casualties reported.
17: Fox's Steve Harrigan in Tel Aviv. Meanwhile, the U.S. and Israel are contemplating upping the pressure on Iran.
7: The British Telegraph newspaper is reporting a land blockade is under consideration by President Trump and Israeli Prime Minister Benjamin Netanyahu to increase economic pressure on the regime after months of attacks have failed to bring them to their knees. The article suggesting the plan could require the U.S. and Israel to petition Iran's neighbors to restrict or close border crossings, which would limit exports and imports to the country. Iran shares borders with seven different countries, including Iraq, Pakistan, and Turkey, which all maintain economic and political cooperation with Tehran.
17: Fox's Anita Vogel. The Justice Department dropping criminal charges against the former Olympian accused of damaging the Lincoln Memorial reflecting pool, saying new evidence shows damage to the pool was caused by a contractor's faulty installation, not vandalism. Labour Party candidate Bev Craig was elected mayor of Greater Manchester on Friday after a vote triggered by the departure of Andy Burnham to become Britain's prime minister. Craig won 66.3 of the votes in the runoff. 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
20: That heat's going to be out there for one more day.
21: Temperatures being 30 degrees above average.
10: 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Just click listen, then swipe right and hear the latest news updates on your time. 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
17: Police in Darby Township, Pennsylvania are looking for a suspect in connection to a shooting at a Walmart.
22: Police say the shooter fired off 5 to 10 shots inside the store. It remains an active police scene as police are looking for the shooter. Walmart employees rushed out of the store to get to safety, consoling each other after the frightening incident. Darby Township Police tell Fox 29 around 7:25, an argument started between two male customers at the self-checkout line when a man in an orange hoodie and gray sweatpants began firing. A female Walmart employee, an innocent bystander in this, was struck in the calf. She was taken to the hospital with non-life-threatening injuries. Now, the shooter fled the scene. Darby Township Police Chief Mike Sousa tells me they are trying to locate and ID the suspect. Police are looking at surveillance video from inside and outside the Walmart.
17: It's Fox 29's Jeff Skaversky. The Trump administration releases a long-awaited plan to deal with water shortages along the Colorado River, which provides water to 7 states.
23: Under the proposal from the U.S. Bureau of Reclamation, Arizona, California, and Nevada would take less water from the Colorado River, facing cuts up to 3 million acre feet per year through 2036. While Colorado, Utah, New Mexico, and Wyoming would be spared from water cuts for now, the government would reassess the terms every 2 years. The plan comes after deadlocked negotiations between the states and Colorado River reservoirs seeing record lows. Secretary of the Interior Doug Burgum says it provides the flexibility to respond to changing hydraulic conditions while preserving the opportunity for the basin states to continue working toward durable, consensus-based solutions. Kristen Goodwin, Fox News.
17: A Turkish man arrested in the UK on charges that the U.S. accuses him of aiding Hamas. A good day for stocks on Friday, the Dow finishing up 277 points. I'm Chris DeMeo. This is Fox News.
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Adam Carolla 15 years ago predicted that in 50 years, we'd all be chicks. 15 years later, has that prediction come true in record time? Today, the host of the Adam Carolla Show, Adam Carolla, and former NFL sideline reporter Michelle Tafoya has an announcement. She's running for Senate from Minnesota.

0: Kane Country at the Will Kane Country YouTube channel, the Will Kane Facebook page, the Fox News Facebook page, terrestrial radio, and always here at Spotify or on Apple. Tinfoil Pat, to today's Dan. Let's start today with a round of applause. So if Patrick and Dan can jump into the program, let's all get to our feet, if we might, and let's give a round of applause to Tinfoil Pat.
1: Wow. I don't know what we're clapping for, but sure.
2: I did.
0: For as long as Patrick has been working on Will Kane Country, which at this point I believe is several years, having met in person for the first time in December, but having worked here for several years, he has been working on one particular booking. He's had a long list of people that he had liked to get on Will Kane Country, but there's been one lurking in the background. As big as a fan as Patrick is of Michael Malice, as big of a fan as Patrick is of Jeffrey Tucker, as big of a fan as he might be of Peter St. Ange, his white whale, his big get, his big booking has been the ever elusive Adam Carolla. And today, Patrick has secured Adam Carolla on Will Kane Country. Well done, Tinfoil.
2: Thank you. It's been just an honor. 20 years of listening to him. I'm just incredibly amazed that this is coming together.
1: Well, he's listening to this right now as we speak.
0: Well, is he?
1: Yes.
0: Well, I mean, we're giving flowers to Patrick. This has been his white whale, and mine as well. So before Adam thinks, wow, Will's producer really wanted Adam, but Will wasn't trying to get Adam, though. That's not true. It was definitely a team desire, but we have to give credit to an individual effort in Tinfoil Pat. So now let's welcome in the host of the Adam Carolla Show, Adam Carolla. What's up, Adam?
3: How are you? Thanks for that intro. Felt good.
0: Yeah, I mean, you're probably used to wonderful intros, but I don't know, man. I mean, you have been the big white whale of this program. You have been, my producer, Tinfoil Pat, has been listening to you. I know since the Man Show, I'm pretty sure from Loveline and probably the Adam Carolla Show on terrestrial radio.
3: Well, you know, it's a weird life because I watch your show on Fox quite often. And I sit there and I think, oh, this is great. And then if somebody tapped me on the shoulder and said, do you think Will Kane knows who you are? I would go, I don't know. I don't think so. Why would he know who I was? Like I go through life that way. So everything's always a pleasant surprise for me. And I don't call it low self-esteem. I just call it no self-esteem. But I think people think that's negative, but it's not really negative. I just don't think of myself. So I would never think that a person that I haven't had Thanksgiving dinner with would know me. But then, of course, mathematically, people are going to know you through work you've done in the past. So I'm always flattered, and it's a great way to start the day.
0: Well, listen, man, of course I know who you are. And I would have said that situation could have been reversed diametrically in the opposite direction. Does Adam Carolla know who I am? Wow, how fascinating to think now that you watch the Will Kane Show. Here we are, just a couple of D-bags stroking each other's egos on a broadcast. But no, it is kind of a cool thing to think. Hey, so let's do start with something you did quite a while ago. Your book, In 50 Years, We'll All Be Chicks. Was that 2011 that you wrote that? It seems like about 2011.
3: Yeah, 10, probably 9, 10. I mean, you know, when you write a book, it's a year. You start writing it, and a year later it comes out. So it's kind of,
0: right.
3: You know, there's the conception, and then there's the birth, you know. But yeah, it's been over 15 years. And the thing that's interesting about that, going back probably 16 years plus, actually, is when you write a book, you know, I was tasked to write a comedy book. That I wasn't tasked to write a book about society or about gender roles or women transforming into men or anything. It was just write a comedy book. You're a funny guy. You have a popular podcast. Here's some money. Write a comedy book, and then we'll sell that book. and we'll make some money off of you. And at some point, when you're done writing the book, they start kicking around titles, you know? And you start thinking about funny titles, turns of phrases, things that have your name incorporated into the title or something like that. And so you start with sort of the same basic stuff of all the comedy books you've read over the years and all the titles. And then at some point, after kicking around 20 different comedy titles, I just thought, in 50 years, we'll all be chicks. And I never thought of it as particularly funny, or I didn't think it was a turn of phrase. It didn't really mean anything to me. It's not something I'd said before or even thought about before. But somehow it dawned on me that this is where we're going as a nation, and that should be the name of the book. And so somehow I was picking up something on my radar that even I wasn't fully aware of, and that's why that book is called In 50 Years We'll All Be Chicks.
0: But if you had to do it over, would you not rename the book? Would you not rename it In 15 Years We'll All Be Chicks?
3: Yeah, we got there. We got there fast. And also, the calculation I didn't really factor in is lots of dudes like your Tim Waltzes and your Jacob Fries and the Gavin Newsoms and stuff became chicks, but many more women became dudes. I mean, we have women out on the streets fighting with ICE officers every single day, like getting out of cars and punching people with Trump stickers, you know, bumper stickers. Like it was a crossover. Many, many women started acting like guys, and then an equal amount of men started acting like women. I mean, look at the leg crossing competition that's going on between Gavin Newsom and Barack Obama and Justin Trudeau. Those guys are crossing their legs. It's like some sort of competition to see who can go deeper with their nut crush.
0: I've seen Gavin. Listen, I feel like I live in a little bit of glass house, because sometimes I'll catch myself and I'm like, why is the armpit of your knee on top of the other knee? And I try to correct myself. But Gavin's gone all the way over to your point. Now he's got both feet touching the ground in the opposite direction.
3: Yeah.
0: And
3: yes.
0: I don't know how that's comfortable at all.
3: He had to hire a Pilates instructor and work with that person for over a year to get in that position. Now, what's going on? Like, on a more serious note, what are we talking about? He is signaling to the base. That's the base signal. And there's a right and a left version of that. Like, if you ever see a guy wearing a baseball cap with Oakley blades on top of the baseball cap, I know how that guy votes. He votes for Trump. And I like that guy, but I know how he votes, you know what I mean? And if he puts the Oakley blade sunglasses upside down for some reason, he's even further to the right. But when you see these guys do the deep leg cross, and they do it live in front of an audience more than they would do it one-on-one, like in a smaller podcast or more intimate situation. So when they get an audience, they make sure they signal to that audience who we are. Also, in Justin Trudeau's case, it exposes his colorful socks. So you also know who he is, because he likes festive socks. But yeah, it's it. Now, Trump sits with his legs as wide apart as he can, and then he creates a diamond with two hands, and he puts
0: his hands
3: right in front of the jewels, yes. So it accentuates, draws focus. You can see pictures of him sitting with Obama. Obama's crossed up like he got in a moped accident, and Trump's got his knees spread out like they're angry at each other, and he's going, come on, everyone, focus on what's important.
0: Let's take a quick break, but we'll be right back on Will Kane Country.
4: More Will Kane next.
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0: Welcome back to this best of edition of Will Kane Country. We've had this conversation. I like this. Didn't think we'd go here. I like the idea of fashion. We're talking about body posture, but the fashion coding left or right. And we've broken that down on this show. You're a Californian, or you at least live in California, and you have for a long time. So I honestly think, because I went to college in California, Adam, and I have a lot of buddies who have are refugees from California now in Texas, and I kind of see them walking around Dallas, and I'm like, man, that might code masculine in California, but it's not coding well here. So, like, and I'm guilty, okay, the Vans. Vans in California, perfectly acceptable, I think, masculine footwear. In other parts of the country, it at least codes left. You're wearing Vans, you know how that guy votes.
3: Yeah. Well, okay. So you hit on a pet peeve of mine. Guys over 40 in Vans. Now, there's stratas of Vans, just like there's stratas of Oakley Blade. What direction? By the way, if it's facing backwards, you're not as far right as upside down, but you're further right if they're backwards than they are forward. But let's not get bogged down in Oakley Blades. The Vans have stratas as well. I hate an old dad, and you'd see him. LA is full of old dads, right? Because it's a lot of second family guys. It's a lot of guys that are focused on their career, producers. They married a younger woman, blah, blah, blah. I'm an older dad, and I would see, I mean, I got 19-year-old twins, but you know, when they were nine and they'd be playing in basketball games, I was, you know, 50, you know, and I was an old dad, and I was out, you'd sit in the stands and I'd be sitting with the old dads, and these are 53-year-old guys wearing Vans slip-ons. Now, Vans are never good on an adult heterosexual male, but the slip-on varieties especially bad, and then the worst is the black and white checker print on the slip on the old dad. That is the worst piece of messaging I've ever seen.
0: I have violated this rule.
3: Oh,
0: I violated.
3: Not the
0: I have
3: black
0: violated.
3: And white. Oh no, sorry.
0: These are my dog walking. These are my
3: red
0: dog walking shoes. I think you just. I've got the gray and black slip on. This is my dog walking shoes, man. I don't want to tie them. I just slip in and go for the walk with the dog.
3: Well,
0: and I know you're right, but I keep doing it.
3: But they don't have a checkered pattern, do they? Do they have a checkered pattern?
0: I want to move on from this part of the conversation. I want to move on, okay?
3: You should want to get away.
0: Okay, but here's another one where I'm in the glass house, because I want you to... Then we're going to move on to a more serious topic. Gavin is interesting. I think... Can I just also just throw some flowers at your feet? Man, there are certain debates that sort of, in my mind, if... It's really, really gratuitous for me to say you're in the Hall of Fame with this, but how about this? Exist in my personal mind, and I can remember. Ben Shapiro versus Piers Morgan on CNN. It is always seared into my memory over gun control. maybe me versus Stephen A. Smith one day on one of those First Take debates. But you versus Gavin Newsom is there. It's in there. It will always be in there. It was an awesome debate. And it's because you have his number, man, in a way that very few people have his number, which leads me to think you kind of know how the guy ticks. And I think he's different than Trudeau. I think he's different than some of these other, certainly different than Tim Walz. He has, I don't know if self-awareness is the trait that he has, but he's at a more sophisticated level in everything that he's doing, where he does the leg cross thing, which is feminine and codes left. And then he wears Western shirts on a podcast. I wear Western shirts. I like a poncho shirt, you know, with pearl snaps. And he does these little things where you're like, not a bad look, looks a little masculine. He does a mix. And I think what he's pulling off is a sophisticated version of PC Principal on South Park. Like, he's kind of that

0: No, wasn't sad. Good. They deserve it. You know, she never goes, I have Christian friends. She doesn't do that. She does. Ilhan Omar never takes a step back, never admits anything, and is always on the offense. He, and Trump's that way too. Newsom can be magnanimous. He can be a little self-deprecating. He can be a little shucksy, and he can be, I agree. I want to fix this too. And so he has this kind of bullfighter kind of way of debating.
1: Don't go anywhere. Back in just a moment with more of this best of edition of Will Kane Country.
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11: On August 4th, 1962, Marilyn Monroe died. 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The third way. 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

0: Welcome back to Will Kane Country. We're still hanging out with the host of the Adam Carolla Show, Adam Carolla.
1: So in that way, though, he's not unique. That's sort of the cookie cutter.

0: prototype of a power-seeking politician. So you describe him as a sociopath whose only end goal is the advancement of Gavin Newsom. And yet, and I think there is something very familiar about him in terms of, oh yeah, that's a politician. I can totally see it. And yet, do you think this, Adam? I think he's very talented. That's not necessarily a compliment. It can be a compliment. Because you left out one thing that he does. You mentioned bragging about California. He swims your head. He drowns your head in stats. And he did it to Ron DeSantis when they debated on Sean Hannity. And before you know it, you don't know what's true.
1: Right. Well, also, he does a thing that's interesting, which is he knows you don't have those types of stats about whatever subject we're on. Like, what I mean is California, you go, look, more people, anecdotally, I know tons of people that have left California, gone to Texas and Nashville and Florida. Okay, fine. Anecdotally, and whenever U-Haul comes out with its annual report, many more trucks have left and have come back in, and cost $5,000 to rent one out, and it costs $10 to rent one to get from Texas to California. So you look around. It's like homeless. You know, you don't have a stat on homeless. You just go, every time I look out my window, I see a homeless guy or a homeless encampment. Every time I get my car and drive along the freeway, I see homeless encampment. And then he goes, homelessness was at 19.7 per 100,000 citizens when I came to office. It's now at 16.3. So I've got it down 31%. And then you go, I thought there was a lot of homeless. It's come down 33%, and you can't pull out your phone and start checking all his BS numbers, you know. And then you go, all these major corporations year after year keep fleeing California, Tesla and Chevron, Toyota. I mean, you know, California, Carroll Shelby came to California from Texas to build cars. Think about that concept.
0: Right.
1: He lived in Texas and he said, I went to freedom to build sports cars. And he went to Venice Beach, of all places. Could you imagine going to Venice Beach to build cars now? They would never let you near that place. But we used to have Toyota. We had Nissan. We had GM. Tesla was the last company. They all moved out. And you could say that. And then he'd say, GDP with new growth companies and Fortune 500 companies are up 31.1%. And that is an increase of 4.62% from the previous tax quarter. And you go, I thought everyone was leaving. That's all you got is what your eyes tell you. You know what I mean? So he does that. He bamboozles you and he knows you don't have the stats on the tip of your tongue to refute what he's saying. Now, what he's saying is mostly a lie.
0: Yeah. Well, what's that saying? There's lies, damn lies, and stats or something like that. You can rattle off a stat to support any lie. What are you still doing in California?
1: It's a good question. I have a business here. I have buildings here. I grew up here. I'm not a person that, you know, grew up in New Jersey and came out here to pursue comedy. I grew up in Southern California. I have less and less sort of roots and connections here as the kids get older and go off to college and people pass on and move out and stuff like that. So I am planning my escape. But that's a very good question. Oh. And I wish I had a better answer.
0: What's the escape hatch? Is it Texas?
1: Well, ultimately, it'll be Texas. I think it'll be Nevada, Vegas for a little while because it's so easy to get back and forth to California. And I do have lots of material things here and obligations and things of that nature. So it'll be a little back and forth for the first couple of years. And then, yeah, somewhere like Texas.
0: Oh, wow. Hey, I want to ask you something. We're kind of talking about your personal stuff here just a little bit. I saw you do something, Adam. I don't remember who you did this with. It could have been Megyn Kelly. You could have been on a panel. I saw the video. And Your relationship with Jimmy Kimmel came up. You were asked about it. And you gave this answer. And again, I'm not a big gratuitous compliment guy. That's going to seem false because now I think I'm on my third big compliment to you. But I really, really liked your answer. And I think that it was, in my mind, really in line with what my... certainly my principles, and I'd like to think what I think are principles that are manly. You said something like, yeah, Jimmy and I disagree on a lot, but Jimmy did a lot for my career. And not only do I not forget that, there's something, I think, can't remember the words you used, but something extremely, you know, unattractive or gross about somebody that forgets people that help them get where they are in their life. And by the way, here's my personal... like, I kind of feel that way about Stephen A. Smith. But Stephen A. and I are friends, and we disagree, and we have a lot of, you know, conversations. But he also advanced me, and I'm not going to forget that. And I appreciate the positions he put me in. And you clearly feel that way about Jimmy. Let's take a quick break, but don't go anywhere. We're going to continue this conversation with the host of the Adam Carolla Show, Adam Carolla, on Will Kane Country.
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9: On August 4th, 1962, Marilyn Monroe died. 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
20: 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That man was Jeffrey Epstein, and and he had set up a system designed to bring him underage girls. Local police and the federal government would investigate and, by their count, find dozens of victims. Epstein would become one of the world's most infamous predators, a man who could have faced decades in prison but served just 13 months in his own wing of a county jail.
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20: 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Truth and Lies, Jeffrey Epstein.
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0: Welcome back to this best of edition of Will Kane Country. The thing that I wanted to ask you about is if the thing that we all have experienced in our lives is it doesn't feel one-sided, where people who have values or believe the way you believe have trouble maintaining relationships with people who disagree with them. But the other way does seem to have trouble because they import all this moral indictment on your beliefs. And I'm curious if that hasn't affected or been a part of your... I get how you feel about Jimmy. Is he capable of feeling the same way about you despite your disagreements?
18: Yeah, he is. And I've just talked to him the other day. I had a nice talk. Yes. So the answer is yes. But it's because Jimmy knows who I am. On a very deep and intimate level, which is to say that if you don't, then you just sort of know somebody on a superficial level or not at all, then you go, okay, well, you know, Trump is Hitlerian and he's trying to take over this country so he can put everyone who disagrees with him in a gulag. And then you support that person. But I don't think it would be any different than... So Trump is called Hitler. Right. Even if you supported the actual Hitler, and this would be pre-whatever Hitler's plans went into action, any final solutions or anything. I mean, what I'm saying is Trump gets compared to Hitler. So let's just say Hitler, and we'll go back to Germany, and it'll be like 1938 and a half or something like that.
0: I got you.
18: If somebody supported him and you didn't know that person, you'd go, I hate that person, and I'll never talk to that person. But if somebody supported him who you knew well and was a decent person and a good person and a kind person and a family-oriented person, you would have won, all right, we have disagreements about Hitler. I don't think he's going to be good for the country. You obviously do. But you wouldn't cut the person off because he supported somebody you disagreed with if you knew that person was a good person. So everybody else, right, you know, right. The ladies from The View don't know me, so they think I'm horrible because they think I'm supporting Hitler 2.0. But Jimmy knows me, and he knows I'm not horrible. So he, I would assume, thinks I'm misguided, but... My mom supported Gavin Newsom, and I thought she was misguided, but I didn't think she was an evil person. But your point that it's not really a two-way street is correct. And the reason it's not a two-way street is you guys support Kamala Harris or Joe Biden, two likable, feckless, you know, sort of dumbos, but they're not Hitler. So I can't really hate you for supporting someone who's bad. But if Trump is Hitler, then the other side supports Hitler. So, of course, you have to shun the people that support Hitler. You are basically supporting someone who is bumbling and bad at their job. I'm supporting someone who's Hitler and hates all people of color, according to you. And, so it's easy then to shun.
0: And that's rolling, by the way. that's not singular. Trump has been the most extreme version of it. We heard that about George W. Bush. I mean, he was compared to Hitler. I can already hear it ramping up with J.D. Vance.
18: Oh, listen, you know, Mitt Romney, they tried it on. You know what I mean? I mean, they'll try it on.
0: Yeah.
18: They'll try it on anybody. It doesn't matter. Anybody who comes along is going to be xenophobic and racist and scared of people who look different than them and whatever it is, whatever nonsense they say. And it's sort of sad and it's a little pathetic that we're in 2026 and we're just having these race arguments over and over and over, like all these years past Obama. I mean, I'm old. I remember the 90s. We didn't even talk about this stuff. Now we're like 30 years on and we're still having these race discussions. Right. And it's because they benefit from it. It keeps them alive. And it's kind of interesting because I was just thinking about Pam Grier on The View. Every white American is having some sort of competition to prove who was poorer growing up, right? Oh, we didn't have anything. You know, we were very lower middle class. Didn't your dad run Nabisco? Well, for 11 years, but then we were very lower. You know, all the white people are trying to pretend like they grew up poor. I had to sleep in my car. It's all poor. Every white celebrity is poor. And then every black celebrity has to give us some example of being racially discriminated against. So they're not doing the poor thing. They do the victim of racism, and white people do the poor thing. But either way, we're all victims because people have found that there's currency in victimhood.
0: For anybody that doesn't know what he's talking about, Pam Grier, the actress, was on The View. She tells a story of remembering her mother taking her to lynchings in Ohio, and her mother, very vivid description, telling her to look away, look away. Let's take a quick break, but don't go anywhere. We're going to continue this conversation with the host of the Adam Carolla Show, Adam Carolla, on Will Cain Country.
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0: Welcome back to Will Cain Country. We're still hanging out with the host of the Adam Carolla Show, Adam Carolla. Okay, you brought up you want to be commissioner in the NFL. This is a couple interesting things here. First, did you see the stats, Adam? Have you seen the thing about voter registration in the various sports leagues?
18: No, I just saw it last night
0: for the first time.
18: I hadn't seen
0: Okay,
18: it.
0: You'll dig this. Okay. Well, it did WNBA, NBA, NFL, NHL, Major League Baseball. I'll give
18: I'll rank them.
0: I'll give you one guess. From most liberal to most conservative.
18: Right. So the WNBA is going to be like ranking Harvard faculty in terms of how they vote, right? I mean, that's going to be 96.3, whatever. All right. So WNBA, that'll be into the 90s with the liberal Democrat voting. The NBA will, I think, probably be in the low 80s, mid low 80s, maybe high 70s in terms of Republican. Then we're going to have to put MLB. MLB will be closer to 50-50, but probably 62% Democrat. And then hockey will go red, I say, with a flip on the MLB, more like 65-67% Republican and hockey versus 30-40% Democrat.
0: Okay, the only one you left out was the NFL. So you basically
18: the
0: got
18: NFL,
0: the rankings
18: sorry, the
0: pretty
18: NFL
0: close.
18: Will be the NFL. Hold on, I got to factor in long snappers and place kickers. Let's see. Okay. I'm going to say the NFL will be in the mid 70s, mid high 70s with Democrat versus Republican. But here's the thing that's kind of interesting. The black vote is going to Democrats, but
0: Democrat, right?
18: The Democrat, but the NFL is a little bit different in that there's so much sacrifice and so much teamwork. It's almost like the military, and in that sense, I think you'll have more black players doing Republican voting because of the structure of it. But so I'm going to go
0: okay
18: WNBA.
0: Before I reveal.
18: Yes. WNBA,
0: NBA,
18: NFL, MLB, hockey.
0: Okay, I'm going to reveal the results to you in just a moment, but you said something interesting. I just saw this video of Chuck Klosterman, the writer, with the We the Fifth guys, the libertarian podcast guys, Matt Welch, and so forth. And he was saying something that I've talked about and you just alluded to as well. Here's how he said it, and then here's how I've said it. He said, the NFL's popularity is really interesting in that it is the most fascist sport. Okay, if everybody can turn off the emotional reaction to the word fascist, he's talking about it's literally, you have a job, execute your job. It's very structured. You fit into the system. You are more interchangeable than in other sports. And your instructions literally come down from on high, from the box, from the offensive coordinator to the quarterback. And in that way, it's different than the NBA, which is more like jazz. And he was making the argument, sports needs rules, but we like to see people execute agency, and you could argue even artistry, within the rules. But football is the least of those, and yet it's the most popular. What I often describe it as is the way you. It's the most militaristic. It's do your job. It's top-down hierarchy, and other sports are more free-form. And I just thought that was kind of interesting for him to describe that and say, and kind of ponder aloud, isn't that interesting that the most popular sport we have is the one of least agency, least innovation, individually, and I guess most fascist.
18: Yeah, I agree.
0: Yeah, here it is, Adam. WNBA, I'm just going to give you the Republican percentage of each league because they also factor in independents. WNBA is about 3% Republican. NBA is 10% Republican. NFL, 20% Republican. NHL, 44% Republican. And Major League Baseball, just under 54% Republican. So Major League Baseball and NBA, or NHL, far and away the least liberal, most conservative. Now, I did see a separate chart, Adam, to your joke. It broke it down by position in the NFL. And far and away the most conservative Republican were place kickers and punters. And then you go down quarterbacks and keep going down offensive line, then defensive line, then linebackers, then running backs, then defensive backs. And you're, somebody's like, okay, why don't you just tell us? It's black versus white. Well, this has been fun, Adam. I've loved hanging out with you. I am a fan. Not only do I know who you are, I am a fan. And I encourage everyone to listen to the Adam Carolla podcast. Thanks, man. I appreciate all the time you gave us today.
18: Thanks, Will. Appreciate it.
0: All right, that was a fun show. Long conversation with Adam Carolla. We appreciate you hanging out with us here today, as you can every day, Monday through Thursday at 12 o'clock Eastern Time. Just remember to follow us on Spotify or Apple. We'll see you again next time.
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12: A peace deal. I'm Deborah Valentine, Fox News. President Trump reporting Hamas has agreed to drop all arms, and he's saying Israel's on board. Fox's Steve Harrigan has the latest from Tel Aviv.
13: President Trump says he's doing something long considered impossible, disarming Hamas, forging a stable peace, and beginning a withdrawal of Israeli forces.
14: Most people said that would be a deal that would be undoable. It's a very complex situation over there. The people are very complex and difficult. If you go 4 months ago, 5 months ago, a deal like that would have been impossible.
13: The president acknowledged there will be ups and downs in what is expected to be weeks of intense negotiations to decide what weapons will be turned over to whom and which nations will be on the ground to enforce the peace.
12: Critics from both Palestinian and Israel are worried how the respective countries will move forward and don't know if the peace will last after all the damage done. The United Kingdom Maritime Trade Operations reports a tanker was struck by an unknown projectile northeast of Oman. The projectile caused damage to the tanker's engine room. No casualties or environmental impact are reported. A man arrested in the UK on U.S. charges of aiding a terror group. Fox's Lisa Lacera reports.
25: Mohammed Yusuf Hasna of Istanbul, Turkey, is facing charges of conspiring to provide material support to a foreign terror organization, conspiring to finance terrorism, and financing terrorism. He was arrested in the UK and is being held pending extradition to the U.S. Manhattan U.S. Attorney Jamie McDonald says Hasna worked with Hamas senior leadership since at least 2023 to deliver supplies, food, and money to the terror group disguised as humanitarian aid. Each charge carries a maximum of 20 years in prison. In New York City, Lisa Lacera, Fox News.
12: A magnitude 5.7 quake has struck the Hokkaido region of Japan. 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
12: A disgraced former congressman has agreed to pay up following his latest controversy.
1: Ex-lawmaker George Santos of New York will pay $35,000 as part of a deal to end a federal investigation after he made big bucks on the prediction marketplace site Kalshi. The Republican made a bet against his own plans to attend President Trump's State of the Union address earlier this year. He obviously won. Kalshi reported Santos to regulators. The former lawmaker is no stranger to controversy. Santos was expelled from Congress after he revealed he made up several aspects of his life story. He was also charged with wire fraud and identity theft. Tom Graham, Fox News.
12: The U.S. Attorney's Office in Washington, D.C. filing a motion to dismiss a case against former Olympian canoeist David Hearn. He's accused of vandalizing the reflecting pool in front of the Lincoln Memorial. Fox's David Spunt has details.
2: The reason, the DOJ says in court papers, the evidence was not originally known to prosecutors, and it suggests the installation of the new coating was botched, and that led to the damage. The DOJ alleges the Interior Department did not give prosecutors documents in a timely manner and withheld important information, arguing they wouldn't have sought an indictment in the first place if the Department of Interior was more forthcoming. Earlier this summer, the reflecting pool, after undergoing a multi-million dollar renovation, began showing signs of peeling paint. David Hearn maintains he's innocent. He was charged with vandalism. President Trump made many comments about the vandalism at the time.
12: A judge still has to sign off on the request to dismiss the case. The Department of Justice admits prosecutors do not have a solid case to move forward. The Big Ten and Southeastern Conferences agreed Friday night to support a Senate bill that seeks to regulate college sports. I'm Deborah Valentine. This is Fox News.
3: You go over to China. You take China. I love them. China. I have to have my China. China. You know, China.
4: I know China very well.
15: You get him. Go on, little fella.
16: Have you ever heard him talk in real life? I don't mean Trump, the singer.
15: Yeah.
17: Does he talk like this when he's walking around?
15: Mm-mm.
17: I'd like to have a biscuit sandwich, please.
19: That's a thing. You should do that all the time. Just you go into, with that. Yeah.
16: Just go into restaurants.
19: Try that out this weekend.
16: Go to the Cracker Barrel.
19: When you hit the stage at the Comedy Shop there, try that out this weekend.
16: Oh, yeah.
19: I think you should do that.
16: Tonight, we're in Bay St. Louis. Tomorrow night, we're in Mobile, Alabama. That's going to be a ton of fun. We can't wait to see everybody out there. Come hang with us. It's telling dirty jokes. Going to have a blast. Going to be hanging with all the friends from News Radio 710 WNTM.
15: Do the folks come out and bring gifts and things? Do they shower you on stage with, you know, bouquets of flowers or, you know, panties or, you know, I mean, anything? I don't know. A cigar, you know, gift cards. You know, it'd be nice if people would just, you know, toss you like a $50 gift card every now and then. Just show you how much they love you.
16: Somebody messaged me earlier and asked me if I wanted a king cake.
15: Oh, that's a little late in the season for that.
16: Whoa. No, it's never wrong.
15: Is it been frozen?
16: No, I think they make them in, there's a bakery there. They make them.
15: Oh, yeah, I'm sure there is.
16: You can get an off-season king cake. What kind of American are you telling me I can't have a king cake in July? You know, it still tastes the same. It's like having a Bloody Mary at night with your dinner. It still tastes good.
15: I didn't say you can't. Just advise against it, that's all.
16: All right.
15: It's not part of the season. You know how people say you can just, somebody could screw up a free lunch?
16: Mm-hmm.
15: Well, somebody's trying to screw up FIFA. Didn't we just go through the World Cup and everybody all over the world, and especially in America,
16: we were so
15: excited about the World Cup. Oh, it's amazing. It's wonderful. You'd think FIFA and the World Cup had everything go in their favor. Well, apparently, the European Union of Federational Association, of Football Association.
16: There's too many organizations.
15: Yeah. The Europeans have decided to boycott FIFA competitions. because they don't like something about allowing investors to come in and buy in to the tournament as private investors. It's all complicated business stuff, but there are a large number of European soccer teams. I don't know if you know this, but they said there's a 55-member association from Europe, and all of them have unanimously agreed not to participate with the federal institution of FIFA. FIFA stands for, you know, obviously the Federal International Football Association.
16: Right.
15: So the European Union is the Europeans' version of the FIFA thing, and they won't out. They're not going to play.
16: European soccer is just gay men running around chasing a ball. I mean,
15: ain't that the same thing as all the other soccer?
16: Pretty much, yeah.
15: Yeah. What do they got? South America, Central America, Mexico, this whole group down here.
16: All right, there was a place on Earth where they used to play soccer with a severed head. I think that's kind of masculine and manly. Otherwise, I don't...
15: That did man it up a lot for you, didn't it?
16: Yeah.
15: Well, anyway, be interesting to see, because I think the women's version of the World Cup's coming up. I know. Next year. And then before you know it, it'll be 2030. They've got 3.5 years to figure this thing out before the next World Cup comes along. Will 55 teams not be involved?
16: America really only got into it because it was in America.
15: Yeah.
16: If they do it again in a few years and it's not in America, I got to think most people don't care.
15: And it won't be.
16: All right, do you remember those two lawyers the other day who got caught canoodling on a Central Park bench? They went viral on social media because apparently they were relatively rich, powerful attorneys in New York City, and they got caught cheating on their spouses. It was sort of like the Coldplay concert video.
15: Yeah, wasn't
16: video.
15: Even a concert going on. I wonder about that.
16: Well, it turns out they're not the only ones at their firm that got caught playing footsie under the conference table.
15: Oh, is that right?
16: High-powered litigator Bill Savitt, age 63, and his senior partner Sarah Eddy, same firm.
15: Oh, boy.
16: We're also in a romantic relationship while working together at white shoe firm Wachtell Lipton.
15: Sure.
16: And the good news is the firm doesn't have a non-fraternization policy, so they didn't break any rules that would get them fired. But I think their spouses are a little upset about it.
15: I would imagine that's been a topic of conversation there at the house.
16: The firm, apparently a couple of consenting adults happen to be on the same litigation team, just canoodling each other. And it's a fun excuse to say the word canoodle.
15: Oh, absolutely.
16: Now, I don't know who any of these people are. I'm just reading about it in the New York Post. But
15: everybody at that firm's a little randy, even the ladies, huh?
16: Yeah.
15: Boy.
16: One high-power firm, one high-stakes case. They were involved in a case where Sam Altman went to court against Elon Musk. It was a $150 billion OpenAI lawsuit. And so I guess that's part of the reason why they're so well-known to people in the media there.
15: I guess so.
16: And then they were just out in public cheating on their spouses.
15: Man.
16: Or doing something. I don't know how good they are with their spouse. Maybe their spouses don't care, or they don't even...
15: No, they care.
16: Yeah.
15: Yeah. There's lawyers and money. Yeah, they care.
16: Well, probably, yeah.
15: Uh-huh.
16: All right. More sex in the news today. A penthouse pet named Adva Lavi.
15: Say again?
16: A penthouse pet.
15: Adva?
16: Adva Lavi. That's her name, yeah. Advalavie. How would you say that?
15: God, I wouldn't.
16: Yeah, I don't... I only know about her because she was in court in a blue jail gown and handcuffs yesterday.
15: Gown?
16: Yep. Well, that's what they call it, a jail gown. That's how they describe it. I think when a woman wears it, I don't know, what would you call it, a jumpsuit?
15: Yeah.
16: I don't know. Prison garb. Yeah, okay.
15: She was wearing her prison outfit.
16: Anyway, she's in a lot of trouble right now. She's accused of ripping off two people who were renting an Airbnb at Coachella last year. One victim reported $25,000 missing, jewelry, credit cards, cologne. This on top of six other felonies she's facing. Grand theft, burglary, identity theft. The case involved her allegedly getting caught with $200,000 in gold and a gun. She was out on bail with a GPS ankle monitor until she cut the thing off and got arrested again Tuesday night at a Beverly Hills hotspot where I think she may have been canoodling.
15: Oh, no.
16: Yep.
15: These ankle monitors seem a lot easier to cut off than I would have expected. You know, you'd think they'd make them out of tougher stuff.
16: I don't know how it works. I never wore one.
15: They're like teenagers cutting them off. Young penthouse pets cutting them off. I mean, it's too easy.
16: So the prosecutors rightfully pointed out she cut off her ankle bracelet. Obviously, she's a flight risk. Her lawyer argued that she should stay in L.A. and she's fine. The judge set the bail at $20,000, which sounds like that's as much money as she just casually steals when she's on her way to the bathroom.
0: But you're telling me somebody took $25,000 worth of jewelry and other thing on vacation with them to go stay in some stranger's house.
16: Yeah.
0: And didn't think nothing of that.
16: Well, these are rich people in California.
0: Yeah, they out their mind. Although I am thinking about getting into the, what's it called, B&B business?
16: Yeah.
0: I'm going to maybe do some of that myself. Y'all come stay at my crib for a week.
16: On the screen here, I have a photo of her fiancé, Stephen Klubeck. He just broke it off with her. He called the wedding off earlier this month. Probably because on account of she's in prison or jail or whatever.
15: That does hurt your relationship a little.
16: He's the CEO of Diamond Resorts. You ever heard of that?
15: Yes, I have.
16: It's a Hilton thing, I guess. And she's the CEO of having sex with dudes at a hotel and stealing their wallet.
15: Hell yeah.
16: Yeah.
15: Huh.
16: Yeah. Anyway, poor guy's single now. We ought to send him to a gentleman's club.
5: I know a lot of people feel as though men don't know how to respect women anymore, and, you know, they're not gentlemen anymore. And I know a lot of my single friends in the dating world right now are very discouraged with what's out there. And fear not, I literally was just driving in last night, and I saw this building, and it said gentlemen's club on it. And ladies, there was a line wrapped around the building. And it was just so beautiful to see all these men late at night going to work on themselves in this new community that they found that's, like, probably teaching them how to pull out chairs, you know, like push them in for their ladies and like open doors, you know, listening to women, you know, like respectful. Like, I just, it was so beautiful to see. And so I just think that we shouldn't be discouraged. Gentlemanism is on the rise. And like, I saw it firsthand. And I saw, once I started driving down the street, I saw like so many of them. Like, they're popping up everywhere. It's like Pilates for men now. I love it. It's so beautiful.
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0: here's a quick reminder. The same liberal media that treats every violent, illegal immigrant like a future rocket scientist will treat you like a monster for noticing.
1: Yes.
0: A teenager from El Salvador in Houston, Texas, has been charged with murder in two separate Houston shootings. Now arrested and detained, an ICE detainer, for the record. You know what that probably means.
1: What did these Houstonians do to this young fella to make him want to kill?
0: Well, it sounds like they were in the way of his bullets.
1: Well, learn your lesson, Houston.
0: 18-year-old Jefferson Velasquez was been charged with murder in a Midtown shooting, was already in the Harris County Jail facing a separate murder charge from a house party.
2: He was in jail when he shot the next guy?
0: Well, I think they figured out he was responsible for a different shooting. Yeah.
2: I was going to say, that would be tricky.
0: Records show both deadly shootings happened under similar circumstances involving large gatherings, and according to records, he has a pattern of robbing people of their chains at large parties. Second one of these in a row.
1: So he ain't always killing people. He just sometimes kills people.
0: Who does he think he is? A pet house pet?
2: Really? No kidding.
0: He is scheduled to appear in court. Well, he was yesterday, apparently. The first shooting happened August last year. And then there was a more recent one. Deputies say a 17-year-old was murdered after this guy approached him. Investigators describe it as a targeted attack.
1: Did he not was he not happy with the chain that he stole? Did he think, you know, I thought this was going to be better than that?
0: I think what happened was the guy had a chain and he didn't want to give it away.
1: Oh.
0: So he said, I could convince you to give it away by murdering you.
1: So this Houstonian that got murdered was basically just demonstrating some of his, you know, legal citizenship privilege.
0: Yeah.
1: I don't have to give you anything. I bought this myself. And, you know, he's just begging for a bullet.
0: Well, I have no idea if the person he shot was illegal or not, but he's dead now. This guy appears to be an illegal immigrant. And while he was free, he's also accused of fatally shooting 27-year-old Noah Ramirez. That shooting happened back in April outside the Diosa nightclub in Midtown, where the Houston police say a fight inside led to a shooting. Two people were hurt. Ramirez's father said his son was not a troublemaker and had goals in life, including going back to college, getting married, and having kids.
1: The guy had goals. Well, there you go.
0: Well, now he's dead. So anyway, because this guy murdered him, they claim.
1: Yeah, that probably ain't how you ought to handle yourself.
0: If anybody has $800,000 lying around, he could use it for his bond.
1: Oh, boy.
0: He's also facing unrelated aggravated robbery charges in addition to the two murders connected to the alleged chain robberies. And he is from El Salvador. He wasn't supposed to be in the country. There's now an ICE detainer on him. And weirdly enough, this news story is not getting the same kind of attention as that shooting involving an ICE agent from a couple weeks
2: back. Yeah, for some reason. Wonder why that is.
0: Right.
1: Well, we'll never be able to figure that out.
0: If only there was some way to know.
2: We have this breaking news from the Babylon Bee this morning. They just broke this from New York City. You're familiar with the Babylon Bee. If you're not, you should familiarize yourself.
0: I'm a fan. Yeah.
2: They say that Mayor Mamdani of New York City is not just talking the game of ending anti-Semitism in New York. He is actually doing something about it. He said, starting in August, which is tomorrow, he said what he thinks would be best to put an end to this anti-Semitism is protecting the Jews by putting them in safety camps all scattered out around the city.
0: Oh, that's a great idea.
2: Yeah, designated camps throughout New York City. That was the best way to keep the Jews safe. Concentrate them in certain areas of the city where nobody can do them any harm. So it's for their own good, basically, is what he's looking at now.
0: Wow. Yeah,
2: that's really smart.
0: What a generous, nice person he
2: is. I know.
0: To help them out with that, with the safety camp that he'll be sending them to. Yeah. Well, exciting news today, kids. It is National Mutt Day.
1: What does that mean exactly? Just mutts, like pets or people? Because, you know, some people are mutts.
0: It's a day to celebrate mixed breed dogs.
2: There you go.
0: Yesterday afternoon, I was at the gym, and, you know, in between reps, you got to let your muscles rest. So I asked our listeners to send me.
2: You do.
0: No, you're supposed to. That's part of weight training. And as I'm chilling out, I asked our listeners to send me pictures of their dogs on X, on Twitter. And so I got about 200 pictures of dogs. I really like Whitney's dog. Look at this dog right here.
2: It's a Frenchie.
0: I don't know what it is. I think it's a mixed. Is it a Chihuahua Bostie mix? I don't know what it is.
2: It looked like a Frenchie, but yeah. Oh, there's a Husky.
0: Yeah, our listeners have the cutest dogs. Look at this boxer. That's Kenneth's dog. Not you, a different Kenneth. He's a listener.
2: Oh, really?
0: Yeah.
2: You didn't mean me? No. That's not my dog?
0: Look at this one. Look at Ray's dog. This is Buckshot. He lives up in Grimes County by Billy Ed.
2: Whereabouts? I see old Buckshot running the roads.
0: It just says Grimes County. That's all it says there. Look at this little guy there.
2: That's a stringy-looking little feller.
0: I know. The dogs are great, aren't they? Anyway, happy National Mutt Day. Celebrate your mixed-breed dogs today. And why shouldn't you?
3: It's all about man's best friend. It is National Mutt

0: We actually, we're going through the storage bin downstairs in the basement, because we have a basement at the radio station for some reason, and we found this old school film about Famous Mutts, Billy Ed. Can you?
1: Oh, yeah. We should probably learn from that.
0: Let's string it up.
2: It's National Mixed Breed Day, or National Mutt Day. Look, there's a Chihuahua mixed with a Great Dane. Wouldn't you have liked to see how that was made possible? There's Benji, a mixed breed found in the Burbank Animal Shelter. He's a movie star. And now he's doing butt wheelies on the carpet. Hey, there's the dog that played Old Yeller. He was a Labrador Retriever mixed with a Mastiff. Look, he's lifting his leg and doing his business on the actor's leg. Looks like someone's going to need a costume change. Remember to go to a shelter and rescue a mixed breed dog today.
1: Yeah, go do that.
0: Dog's the only thing where if I accidentally touch your feces, I can't really get mad at you. You know what I mean? Because it's like, I should have walked you sooner. It's my fault for letting you do it on the carpet.
1: Yeah, you gotta be aware of the signs, the body language, you know.
0: But if a human did that, that's it. You're never allowed in my house again.
1: Well, I would hope so.
0: I would let Milton do that 1,000 times before I would reprimand him. But if Billy Ed did it one time...

0: a high threshold for discomfort.
1: See, I go the other way on this. If someone's talking to me at the urinal, it doesn't bother me. If I'm in the stall and you're talking to me, leave me alone. This is my meditation time.
0: Yeah.
1: I don't think I'm alone on that, am I? I mean, like, on the, you know, the sentiment, not... Obviously, I'm not alone in there. That's why someone's talking to me.
0: Well, obviously, light a candle or a match if there's a scent involved.
1: See, and that's the gayest thing about me right there. I love a good scented candle.
0: Mm.
1: Everyone's got... Oh,
0: you'd love it over at my place.
1: Praline's got a lot of scented candles.
0: Boy, does she ever.
1: Why do you think that is?
0: Well, I'm sure she's invested heavily in the scented candles waiting for the pulse. Yeah, we'll be able to light the place up for probably 200 to 300 years. With just the candles that we've got waiting for such an emergency situation to arise.
1: And when you do, it's going to smell like paprika and fine leather.
0: It's going to be a mess because it's got like 19 different flavors. That's just going to be a mutt of a candle smell is what that is.
1: Here's my question. If the apocalypse hits and there's zombies running around and you got that scented candle going.
0: Yeah.
1: Are the zombies going to know where you're at based on the scent?
0: Will they be attracted to it or will it distract them?
1: So that's what I'm wondering.
0: Maybe they can smell us, but the candle would keep them from smelling us. They just go, nope, nothing in there but an apple pie. No reason to go in there and look.
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7: 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A black man from the projects comes forward with information about the case.
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7: 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The pair are like chalk and cheese. There's no way their paths would ever cross on the outside. But as a fellow inmate, Robert sees through the lies and vows to do the unthinkable. Clear Lee's name.
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0: Yeah, kids, we know you're out there. A year ago right now, Cornyn was pretending to read Art of the Deal and ordering combo meals at Trump Burger.
1: Because he was a big Trump supporter, he wanted you to believe.
0: Now he's blocking Trump's pick for attorney general, yeah. So Trump's had to put that off. I just want to remind everyone, he voted for Merrick Garland.
1: Ooh.
0: So you have a problem with Todd Blanche, but you voted for Biden's guy?
1: Mm-hmm. They don't have a problem with Todd. I don't think they know that much about him or care. They just have a problem with Trump.
0: That's it.
1: And they just want to be obstreperous.
0: Right.
1: There he goes again, acting like he went to college and stuff.
0: You went to college, didn't you? What'd you do?
1: I didn't go.
0: No, yeah,
1: no, I don't want to talk about my college days.
0: Why not? What happened? Did you get hazed?
1: No, I didn't want to talk about it. Oh. If I talked about it, that would be talking about it. And I just said I didn't want to talk about it. Well, hey, look at that stock market, huh? Look at that market. It was up yesterday real big, and now it's up again today.
0: This is really more Mr. O's thing, but yeah, go ahead.
2: He's just trying to distract you because apparently he don't want to talk about his college days, which makes me want to know why.
0: Yeah, exactly.
1: None of your beeswax, mister.
0: Probably something gay would be my guess.
1: You know what you did earlier this morning? You guys invoked the name of one of our 50 states, Wisconsin.
0: Wisconsin.
1: And you said, oh yeah, I have something about that, that governor candidate. You know, they got a governor's race coming up there. And the lieutenant governor, Democrat, obviously, but apparently not enough of a socialist to be considered a popular. The lieutenant governor running for governor has backed out of the race because it looks real obvious that the socialist is going to win the primary.
0: Yeah, the socialist Francesca Hong is even more unhinged than we previously thought.
2: Yeah, every time you hear more about this situation up there, it just gets worse and worse.
0: She's aggressively incoherent and utterly insane. In other words, the perfect socialist candidate.
3: You once tweeted about
1: is that her?
3: You once tweeted about defunding the police, and tonight you were asked whether you would sign that bill to defund the police, and you said no.
4: If anyone's been defunding the police, it's been Robin Voss and the Republicans who have not been adequately funding shared revenue. And you have seen that local governments have had to make very difficult decisions. Yeah. And I believe that as governor, that we want to make sure that we're prioritizing public safety. And I believe that, you know, those types of bills that could include more.
2: She does look like she's pretty stupid.
0: She wants to defund the cops, but when they asked her about it, she said, no, the Republicans want to defund the cops.
1: Oh, sure. It's like, everybody knows that, right?
0: No, that's what you wanted to do. The Republicans wanted to fund the cops. I'm not really sure what you're... Wisconsin may be about to make a huge mistake. This lady is leading the polls to become the next candidate for governor for the Democrats.
1: Mm-hmm.
0: And early voting's already started there, and apparently the other candidates drop it out.
1: Yeah. Isn't that weird? I mean, just like giving up. It's like, she's got this.
0: We've been told over and over again that the Democrats are going to crush it this November. All they have to do is pick normal candidates that regular people can relate with, and they just can't do it.
2: No, it goes against everything they ever stood for.
0: I don't know what's going to happen in November. I don't claim to ever know. But I will tell you that some of these far-left candidates they're choosing, these proud Marxists, some of the most unhinged people I've ever seen, winning elections all over the place. I mean, in Maine, they replaced the Nazi tattoo guy with a guy who impregnated his cousin.
1: Yeah.
0: I don't know what to say about that.
1: Mm. They won't really admit to whether they were ever married or not, but they have created children together.
0: Yeah.
1: Well, better them than you.
0: Jasmine Crockett. Congresswoman on her way out.
2: Very short term congresswoman now.
0: She says black women are the most educated demographic in America.
5: You need to talk to any and everybody about voting because as they have the conversation about a monolith, no, we are not a monolith. But certain things apply to all of us. Number one, when they decided to go after quote unquote DEI, black women, the most educated demographic in this country, somehow ended up the most unemployed.
1: Huh. Interesting. Where did she compile those facts from?
0: I don't know, but for the record, Asian women have the highest overall percentage of college degree attainment with 56.7.
2: Racist, all that is.
0: Followed by white women with 52.9.
1: Damn it.
0: Black women come in at 29.3, so they're not the most educated. They're not even the second most educated. I don't know who told her that.
2: Maybe she's not educated enough to know that that bigger number is bigger than that smaller number.
0: Maybe.
2: Because math is, let's face it,
1: kind of tricky.
0: Yeah.
5: Out of everyone. Like, that is whether you, I'm just saying.
1: Yeah.
5: There are certain targets that don't miss any of us, no matter who we think we are. And as what? The next thing that a lot of you will most likely participate in will be the press conference from my big brother, Ben Crump. Let me be clear about something. The way that they investigate the travesties that happen to us, that is not something that only certain people endure.
0: She's talking about Nolan Wells.
1: I could kind of figure that out, but boy, she is really bad at delivering a message.
0: Well, if she comes out and says Nolan Wells was murdered by his white friends on a boat and like... That's pretty egregious thing to say. I mean, you don't have any evidence to prove that or whatever. But she could string a bunch of words together that sound like gibberish. Mm-hmm. And if she does it while she's saying it with gravitas and her arms are flailing around.
1: And while being black. Yeah.
0: Sure.
1: That really helped.
0: Yeah. If skin color is the first explanation for everything, maybe the argument itself is racist.
1: Maybe.
0: Do you know what I mean?
1: But we're not supposed to bring it up, but they can. Constantly, unapologetically.
0: Yeah.
1: But don't you dare.
6: We have a lot of quarrel about whether his enemies list is an enemies list.
0: Wait, hang on. I'm being told something. What's that? Oh, hang on.
1: It's an enemies list?
0: No. We were about to go to break, but we just got a...
1: Is it breaking news?
0: Yeah, we just got a very important announcement we're supposed to share with everyone.
1: Oh, okay. It's announcement time.
0: Thousands of illegal migrants are coming in off the beach right now. They were invading that Spanish enclave, but now they're heading over to this part of the country.
1: Is that right?
0: Yeah. And they want to borrow your car, Billy Ed.
1: Luckily, I don't have a car.
0: Oh.
1: I have a truck. They can't have it.
0: All right. Well, they said they'd be fine with a truck, too. They just don't want manual transmission. They need
1: Manuel is unavailable.
0: No. Manuel wants to use your truck. He just doesn't know how to operate a manual vehicle.
1: I'm confused.
7: Remember, the idea of having to earn a living implies that by default, you don't actually deserve to be alive.
8: Stay tuned for more Waltman Johnson.
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4: Robin Hood and Little John walking through the forest, laughing back and forth at what the other has to say. Reminiscing this and that and having such a good time. Oodle-lolly, oodle-lolly, golly, what a day.
5: Oodle-lolly, oodle-lolly, thank you very much.
4: Never ever thinking
5: is that a word before this song, or did he just make up gibberish?
6: Oodle-lolly, oodle-lolly?
5: Gibberish, that's insulting.
6: That term has existed since the dawn of time.
5: I mean, did not know that.
6: Sure, this is a really old song.
5: Yeah, but the phrase oodle-lolly, oodle-lolly goes way back further than that.
6: Here's what I want to know. I was trying to figure this out yesterday because of AI. I wanted to have a politician's nose grow longer because he was lying.
5: Mm-hmm.
6: And AI said, you can't do that. It's anti-Semitic.
5: Oh, how is that anti-Semitic?
6: I couldn't figure it out. So then I started thinking about it. I was like, is Pinocchio an anti-Semitic?
5: Oh, yeah, I wonder about that. Well, can't blame the puppet. You'd have to blame, what was Pinocchio's daddy's name? Anybody?
6: Geppetto.
5: Oh, look at you with the random, you know, arcane knowledge. No need whatsoever.
6: I couldn't think of anything anti-Semitic about it, but then the software was saying, well, if you make someone's nose grow longer because they're lying.
5: I'm at a loss here. I don't get it myself. But y'all go ahead and do what you got to do.
6: That's what I said. I was like,
5: yeah, nobody here understands that.
6: It's pretty obvious here. If everything's offensive, then nothing's offensive.
5: Ain't that the truth?
6: So relax. Calm down, everyone.
5: Ooh, calm down. Yeah, I'm glad you whipped that out.
6: Well, you know, I said it to AI because I noticed it works well when you say it to women.
5: Naturally.
6: And it did not have the same results.
5: Well, yeah, it's a machine.
6: AI did not throw a plate at me, so.
5: By the way, that attack on Spain, the invasion, which is what it was, with 50,000 plus crossing into Spanish territory, just all at the same time on the same day, not like it was organized or anything.
6: What an odd coincidence.
5: They're now saying as many as 60,000 people surge from Morocco into that little area there that Spain owns, creating a real crisis for the pro-immigration government. At least 34, they don't talk about this much, 34 people died during the invasion. I think just because, like, human stampede, basically. And they said that is officially, this is, you know, the largest one-day illegal border crossing in the history of Europe.
6: Just Europe, huh?
5: It's so bad over there.
6: How bad is it?
5: They are comparing it to Biden's border in the United States. Yeah, yeah, that's pretty bad.
6: That is pretty bad, yeah.
5: Oh, my God. And there's another little area over there. I don't know how to pronounce either one of these little areas besides the one, the Cuerta, whatever.
6: Cuerta.
5: Yeah, there's another one, and they're invading it, too.
6: Wow.
5: Yeah, so I think they're kind of basically saying, since this chunk of land is connected to the continent of Africa, it should be part of Morocco, not Spain.
6: Mm.
5: You know, and that's up to them. It's not any of something I could do about it.
6: Well, you know what Biden used to say.
5: What
7: folks, if I were smart, I'd say thank you and leave.
6: Yeah.
5: But he wasn't real bright, was he?
6: Never was. No, not much of a looker either.
5: Now, they said of the nearly 60,000 illegals that surged across the little border area,
6: okay,
5: said about 25,000 of them have already left because there's no food. When you double the population of a city, let's say, from, you know, 75,000, almost doubled in a day, they can pretty much clean you out of food in a hurry.
6: They ought to go to Hartman, Colorado.
5: What do they got there?
6: Nothing. Hartman, Colorado, basically a town hall, a post office, and not much else. just got officially declared abandoned by the state secretary of state.
2: Like a ghost town, huh?
6: Ooh. You're probably wondering, how do you abandon a whole town? Every single elected official quit. The last three board trustees all resigned January 14th, one day after a board meeting that ended in a full-on brawl between four old ladies. Yes, four grandmas throwing hands over local government.
5: Wow.
6: With nobody left in charge, the water system, completely unusable, toxic, went full apocalypse. No chlorine for over a month. They say the water smells horrible. Residents have been under a boil order since February. Not exactly the kind of place where you want to refill your Yeti.
2: No, I wouldn't think so.
6: So the town had more than $1 million in grants sitting there to fix the water, but with no government left, they couldn't sign a single contract. So a resident finally filed paperwork saying, look, there's no board, there's no clerk, we can't hold elections, the water's toxic, somebody please pull the plug. The state had a hearing, and they've abandoned the town.
2: Everybody skedaddled, went someplace where they could live.
6: Yeah, the state held a hearing, listened to the remaining holdouts, and decided abandonment was the only way to get people clean water again.
2: They change it every day.
6: So there's an empty town in Colorado just waiting there for us to claim it. Billy, do you think you could fix that water heater thing they got?
2: Well, yeah, it's not a heater problem. It's a purity problem. Water purification. I got tablets.
6: Yeah?
2: Yeah. I can fix mine.
6: I don't know what your Apple tablet's going to do, but we need to clean the water.
2: That's why you need rednecks. When the pulse hits, that's going to be every city.
6: Because you have
2: affected by the pulse. Because ain't nobody going to know how to work this stuff. A lot of them are going to die off anyway, real quick. Like, you ain't going to get your medicine. You ain't going to get your regular health care stuff. You're going to have to learn to eat or be eaten, basically.
6: Well, they say that even without the pulse, they've had years of embezzlement, lawsuits, restraining orders. One failed attempt to dissolve the town earlier finally caught up with them.
2: Yeah, they got there.
6: So there you have it, Billy. At a town so dysfunctional, the government literally quit, the water turned into a biohazard, and the state had to step in and say, you're done, pull the plug.
2: If they could guarantee me that if I went to live there, that the state would stay the hell out of my business, I'd be there in a minute. That sounds like paradise to me right there. But the government, as soon as they see me doing some improving, they're going to move in and start probably charging me.
6: Isn't that what happens with the gays when they move into bad neighborhoods too, Mr. Kenna?
2: The gays? Is that what the gays do?
6: Yeah, the gays will move into a bad part of town. They make it nice, and then the property taxes go up or whatever, right?
2: It does happen. What can I say?
6: Maybe the real reason they all resigned is that someone finally checked the books and realized the water grant money had already been spent on something else. Wink, wink, nudge, nudge. Just a theory.
2: But as far as that goes, we have a knack. What can I say?
6: Yeah. You've got that band, My Sharona.
2: Just a knack, not the knack.
6: Do you know that was a real chick? And I think she's a real estate agent now in L.A.
2: Of course she is.
6: I looked it up a while ago. She works at one of those fancy, they sell the $1 million home.
2: Mm-hmm.
6: She's a real person. That's what you're talking about, right?
2: Who are we talking about now?
6: The Knack. It was a rock band back in the day.
2: Sharona.
6: Yeah, My Sharona, remember?
2: Sound like a sister to me.
6: No,
2: doesn't sound like a sister?
3: I don't think so.
6: It sounds like a sister, but it's not.
2: You say so.
6: No, I'm pretty sure she's white. I don't know. I could be wrong.
3: You're pretty sure, but you're not 100% sure.
6: Well, I've never hung out with her before. Look, she's on the cover of the album. Look at this. Look, you could see her nipples through her top.
3: Oh, my God. Put that away.
6: Well, in the 70s or the 80s or whenever this came out, that was very edgy. But nowadays, that's how all women's shirts look. The other day, I saw an ad for a woman's shirt, and it said it was made out of cheese fabric.
3: Cheesecloth.
6: Cheesecloth. Yeah, thank you. Is that? Yeah, of course you would know that, you gay.
3: You're a straight. You.
6: Yeah, that's true. Yeah, I am a straight. Our neighborhood's not as nice as yours.
3: No, you don't have the knack.
6: No, but you can't populate your neighborhood without us.
3: Aren't you happy about that?
7: Folks, if I were smart, I'd say thank you and leave.
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15: Laying down the arms. I'm Chris DeMeo, Fox News. President Trump says Hamas has agreed to give up their arms if Israel meets certain conditions. It's part of a Gaza peace agreement.
16: President Trump touting this really as a major achievement. He also said it's one that simply would have been impossible to get done without the success the U.S. had already in the war against Iran.
17: It's a great breakthrough. Nobody thought that would be possible to disarm Hamas. That shows you how much success we're having with Iran.
16: Here in the region, we've gotten back into that rhythm of attacks, one side striking the other, the next night the other side striking. Multiple drone attacks targeting U.S. bases in Kuwait. No casualties reported.
15: Fox's Steve Harrigan. The U.S. and Israel are contemplating upping the pressure on Iran.
18: The British Telegraph newspaper is reporting a land blockade is under consideration by President Trump and Israeli Prime Minister Benjamin Netanyahu to increase economic pressure on the regime after months of attacks have failed to bring them to their knees. The article suggesting the plan could require the U.S. and Israel to petition Iran's neighbors to restrict or close border crossings, which would limit exports and imports to the country. Iran shares borders with seven different countries, including Iraq, Pakistan, and Turkey, which all maintain economic and political cooperation with Tehran.
15: That's Fox's Anita Vogel. The Justice Department dropping criminal charges against a former Olympian accused of damaging the Lincoln Memorial reflecting pool, saying new evidence shows damage to the pool was caused by a contractor's faulty installation, not vandalism. A Labour Party candidate, Bev Craig, was elected mayor of Greater Manchester on Friday after a vote triggered by the departure of Andy Burnham to become Britain's prime minister. Craig won 66.3% of the votes in a runoff. 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
15: Police in Darby Township, Pennsylvania, are looking for a suspect in connection to a shooting at a Walmart.
31: Police say the shooter fired off 5 to 10 shots inside the store. It remains an active police scene as police are looking for the shooter. Walmart employees rushed out of the store to get to safety, consoling each other after the frightening incident. Darby Township Police tell Fox 29 around 7:25, an argument started between two male customers at the self-checkout line when a man in an orange hoodie and gray sweatpants pants began firing. A female Walmart employee, an innocent bystander in this, was struck in the calf. She was taken to the hospital with non-life-threatening injuries. Now, the shooter fled the scene. Darby Township Police Chief Mike Sousa tells me they are trying to locate and ID the suspect. Police are looking at surveillance video from inside and outside the Walmart.
15: Fox 29's Jeff Skaversky. The Trump administration releases a long-awaited plan to deal with water shortages along the Colorado River, which provides water to seven states.
0: Under the proposal from the U.S. Bureau of Reclamation, Arizona, California, and Nevada would take less water from the Colorado River, facing cuts up to 3 million acre feet per year through 2036. While Colorado, Utah, New Mexico, and Wyoming would be spared from water cuts for now, the government would reassess the terms every 2 years. The plan comes after deadlocked negotiations between the states and Colorado River reservoirs, seeing record lows. Secretary of the Interior Doug Burgum says it provides the flexibility to respond to changing hydraulic conditions while preserving the opportunity for the basin states to continue working toward durable, consensus-based solutions. Kristen Goodwin, Fox News.
15: Stocks finishing in positive territory on Friday. The Dow ending up 277 points. The NASDAQ was up 252. The S&P 500 finishing higher by 52 points. I'm Chris DeMeo. This is Fox News.
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1: Señor.
0: It is a dimly lit room deep in the bowels of the Armstrong and Getty Communications compound. It's Friday, and today we're toiling under the title of the show.
1: A couple of choices. Number one, sex change cultists scream at actual girls at WNBA game, or Moroccan migrant mayhem.
0: Did they show
1: Hansen
0: those...
1: gets credit for that second one.
0: Yeah. Did they show those videos on the news last night? I don't think I saw them.
1: Special Report had them.
0: Well, mainstream news. I didn't see it on... I don't remember if I watched... I know I watched ABC. I think I watched CBS. I didn't see the videos in the tees. And, you know, the mainstream news... they love videos. I mean, if they got a video of a horse that broke into a restaurant or something, it will lead the newscast ahead of a development in a war.
1: Like for 3 days, yeah.
0: And if you've seen these videos, of which there were endless videos because people are standing there with their phones out, 60,000 migrants poured. They broke down a fence and poured across the border into a Spanish-owned part of Morocco or whatever it is.
1: It's a tiny little Spanish enclave in northern Africa.
0: But anyway, it's an invasion of 60,000 illegals all at once. I don't quite understand what's going on, but the videos were incredible. And how that wouldn't make the news, I don't know.
1: Yeah, I don't remember, honestly, whether the lamestream news I took in.
0: Wasn't
1: generally,
0: in the
1: if it's
0: lead
1: a story
0: teases.
1: I know everything I need to know about, I skip it. But yeah, okay.
0: Why would that not be a story? Because it involves illegal immigration, even if it's not the United States, so.
1: Yeah. Excuse me. Yeah, I guess so. Yeah, it's uncomfortable for them. They don't want to talk about that. It's inconvenient. It brings up bad feelings. Okay. Conflicted emotions.
0: I mean, that was the most interesting videos I saw all day yesterday.
1: Oh, yeah, I missed a horse in the restaurant. Or was that just an example?
0: That was just an example, although it probably
1: There's a
0: happened.
1: Horse in the hospital. Yes. Yeah. And then day three, we've talked to a horse expert who
0: right,
1: so they has a the perspective on how the horse was feeling. Right. So they can show it again and again. I'm scrolling through the insufferable New York Times. Oh, that's right. Yeah. They have big time coverage of it in the NYT. They got like live, constantly updated coverage of the story.
0: It seems like
1: so much for your MAGA narrative, sir.
0: Well, I was talking about broadcast news, but
1: no, just kidding.
0: Specifically on my mind, but just because of the whole video thing. Because as we've mentioned many times, so many are video news. Can't call it TV really. Video news is so focused on the YouTube video of the day, the plane that lands on a car on the freeway, or whatever the heck it is. All kinds of minor stories that have nothing to do with you. And I just thought, man, this is some of the best video I've seen in I don't know how long. All the different angles of these tens of thousands of people pouring into a country.
1: Evidently, you pronounce it Ceuta.
0: Go ahead. So is it mean anything for the world that happened? Speaking of, stories that mean anything?
1: Yes. Yeah, absolutely it does. Just to get this out of the way, some 60,000 people were estimated to have entered the territory in the last couple of days. The head guy there called the situation absolutely unsustainable because the territory has a population of only about 83,000 residents. So the population practically doubled. More than 25,000 of those who crossed have since left, the ministry said on Friday afternoon. But anyway, to your question, which I think is a good one, it is raising awareness one more time that, look, unfettered migration into any jurisdiction is unsustainable, chaotic, damaging, and the people there hate it. And people have tried to spin against that narrative. I mean, it's crazy. The whole a dude can become a woman if he says he's a woman is almost less loopy than the, it's just fine if millions and millions of foreigners come across your border and take your government services. That's fine. I mean, it's divorced from reality. So, yeah, I think it'll raise more and more awareness.
0: So another story we'll get into later, and we'll be doing headlines next segment. There's a lot of various interesting things going on. Well, including the major story of an announcement of some sort of deal between Hamas and Israel. Hamas will lay down their arms if Israel stops, pulls out of Gaza and leaves them alone. How would you verify a deal like that?
1: Speaking of news,
0: how about you
1: coverage,
0: lay down your arms first?
1: That was the lead story in the Wall Street Journal. Went big, big, big on it.
0: Good.
1: And I'm scrolling through. Okay. The New York Times is covering it. Hamas demands end Israeli attacks before any disarmament. Yeah, Trump said they've agreed to disarm, and Hamas immediately, in the style of Trump broker deal, said, no, he didn't.
0: Oh, really?
1: And Israel said, we got nothing to say. And the international partners are like, it's a tough process and a long one. We'll see how it goes.
0: Because the president did put out one of his very long Truth Social posts yesterday evening about this, you know, peace in our time between Hamas and Israel and what a big deal it is and everything like that. I didn't realize that somebody representing Hamas, that's the problem we have with Iran, whoever you hear from making the deal or saying there is no deal, how much do they speak for the power center? Nobody knows, seems to know, certainly with Iran.
1: Yeah, and the other problem is, and this may shock you, Donald J. announced a sweeping, gigantic victory in deal when pretty much literally all of the parties in the deal said, whoa, whoa, whoa, we've just kind of agreed on how to take the first tiny step, and then we got to see how it goes. So, you know, old, grizzled, and bitter as I am, I am not optimistic about this deal coming to fruition.
0: So here's my favorite story that we'll definitely go into later and maybe even talk to a guest about. So we were excited a couple of weeks ago, the story from OpenAI that their AI system had escaped the sandbox and gotten on the internet. Joe still hasn't had his question answered of how.
1: Everybody reports it and just says that. And I'm like, that's a computer sitting right there. Tell me how it, quote-unquote, got on the internet. Did it walk over with a LAN cable and plug it in? Did it call its buddy on its phone and say, dude, my internet's out. Can you help a brother out? What happened? Don't just say that.
0: Did it Bluetooth into somebody's iPhone? That seems like the most interesting part of the whole story to me, is how it got on the internet. And then it...
1: I wouldn't worry about it.
0: Because it had been given a task... It hacked into a company that could help solve the task, which is crazy. Right.
1: But it's now like saying, you know, yeah, I got to go down to the police station. There's a big deal. My vacuum cleaner got to the grocery store and it assaulted a guy. No, you can't just say that. The hell do you mean?
0: Well, anyway, it's happened again, but with a different company. Anthropic becomes the second major AI company to say its system hacked into other firms. Anthropic, which makes the Claude chatbot that I use practically every day, said yesterday that its AI systems it was testing hacked into three outside companies.
1: Made OpenAI look like chumps. They just hacked into one.
0: And we'll see if this version of the reporting includes the... quick question. How did it escape and start hacking into the internet?
1: It's a computer, for God's sake.
0: Did it say to one of the scientists, hey, look over there, and then quick, you know, jab it cord into something? Or?
1: You know, I'm sure the answer, if it were dumbed down enough, would be very interesting. I have a feeling it, although if it's in a quote-unquote sandbox with quote-unquote no access to the internet, yeah. How does it then have access to the internet? Does anybody know? Can anybody knowledgeable? There are a number of you who write in regularly with terrific commentary on this sort of thing. Now is your time. Mailbag@armstrongandgetty.com.
0: Well, and what does it sound like, though? What does it remind you of that was in the news this week? It leaked out of its laboratory setting. And infected other things.
1: Oh.
0: Whether it's viruses, actual, like, organic viruses, or whatever you call an AI system, they escape. Apparently.
1: Right. Right.
0: That's quite a story.
1: It rewrote the software so that it... But, I mean, just put it, like, in the middle of the room. Not connected to the internet. I know, that's the way I look at it, too.
2: With a Wi-Fi antenna.
0: It seems like it would be effortless to keep it off the internet.
2: Right.
0: You got it running inside a computer system that has no access to the internet.
2: Got no Bluetooth.
0: Got no cord.
2: Got no Wi-Fi. Got no cord.
0: So, by definition, it can't get on the internet. I think...
1: This is for longtime listeners of the Armstrong and Getty Show.
2: Somehow it got on the internet.
0: Let's start the show
3: what
0: officially.
3: What the type of AI shit it is?
2: I know, sweetheart. That's what we're all asking.
0: One of the leading researchers for Anthropic.
2: Right.
0: I'm Jack Armstrong. He's Joe Getty on this. It is Friday, July 31st. We're done with July, the year 2026. We're Armstrong and Getty, and we approve of this program.
2: What the F is any idea? Let's begin officially now, according to FCC rules and regulations. Here we go at Mark.
4: The CEO of Taco Bell's parent company, Yum Brands, said today that the ongoing cyclospora outbreak has hurt the fast food chain sales. Meanwhile, the CEO of Charmin is rolling in it.
1: Wow, that's a toilet paper joke. If you needed one.
0: That's because of the nationwide explosive diarrhea that we have been covering for several weeks. It's now officially the biggest outbreak in U.S. history for some reason.
2: Okay.
0: And
2: record. Woo. Way to go, America.
5: We're better than previous generations that couldn't get explosive diarrhea going. You call that explosive diarrhea? Boomer. Okay, boomer.
0: Oh, my God. Oh, another story I love. I think, where did I come across this? Wall Street Journal, I think. Because young people aren't drinking anymore, bars are targeting Gen Z. All kinds of nostalgia, music, trivia games, any reason to appeal to Gen Z nostalgia because Gen Z still drinks and young people don't. I love
2: nostalgia for like 6.5 years ago.
0: Going back.
2: Gen Z, you always got to remind me.
0: No, I'm sorry. Yeah, I threw off the story by giving you the wrong generation, Gen X. They're targeting Gen X at bars because the young people don't drink. So they decided we need to have music and games and decor and everything that appeals to Gen X people.
2: Wow. Fantastic.
0: Which is an interesting idea if the young crowd doesn't want to drink.
2: Wake me up before you go.
0: Exactly.
2: Let's do this. Yes.
0: Yes. You walk into a bar and you hear the Cars jamming or Journey or whatever. It's because they're trying to get you to come in and drink.
2: Seems like a great idea. Now, you know me. I drink the normal way at home, alone, muttering angrily in the dark. But y'all do, you know, whatever.
0: We got headlines coming up in a little bit. Clips of the week today. Lots of news stories to get into, as you just heard. And a lot of them are really, really interesting. So I hope you can stick around.
6: Armstrong and Getty.
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13: 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Which, let's be honest, is kind of flattering. 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
1: Wow, at least the BBC version of this story on Anthropic, it turns out its AI hacked into some other companies. They only found this out and announced it yesterday because they heard the OpenAI story from 2 weeks ago. They said, oh, crap, that's scary. Have we ever done that? And they started looking into it, and their AI had done that. They didn't know it. So it's not like they even discovered it unprompted.
2: Wow, we ought to check ours, don't you think, Hal?
1: Holy crap, it has. And then once again, to your question of how did it get on the internet? Quit leaving that and part of the story out. The first sentence in the BBC story is the AI models found a weakness in what was supposed to be an isolated test environment and connected to the internet. And then it just moves on.
2: Yes.
1: How did it connect to the internet?
2: Like you said, they said, look over there. And the weakness was the scientist looked over there. Now, we got this actually from alert listener. I'm not sure how to pronounce your name, sir. And I apologize. We'll first initial B. In a sandbox, the sandbox is usually connected to the internet, but a software firewall prevents the sandbox from accessing the internet. So this software firewall can be hacked, allowing the sandbox to access the internet.
1: Excuse me, can I raise my hand? Dummy in the back row. Dummy in the back row who doesn't know what he's talking about.
3: It would seem to me that by definition, in the last couple of weeks, with the two biggest AI companies in the world, both of them having this problem, that idea doesn't work. It's kind of like the whole testing, similar like what I said last segment. It's like the virus is escaping. The two biggest pandemics that have happened in the world in the last 25 years have both been creating bad viruses that escape from the lab. So, hey, dummy in the back row again. Clearly, the idea of doing this, while it might seem good in principle, doesn't work.
2: Now you're attacking science, and he represents science. So one more phrase or two from our learned correspondent. Because most software doesn't know it's in a sandbox, it's not a problem. But AI is smarter and knows it's being sandboxed, so it thinks, all right, how do I defeat the sandbox?
1: So have we all come to the same conclusion then, have they? It doesn't work. You can't do it. So you can't be connected to the internet, have your sandbox, and expect the firewall to stop it. Stop. Put it in the middle of a room, like Joe said, not connected to anything, no Wi-Fi, no Bluetooth. You gotta.
2: Do you want an even more specific and interesting explanation from alert listener Mike?
4: Why not?
2: The escape mechanism, disabled safeguards. Researchers intentionally turned off the standard safety refusals and filters on the models to test their absolute ceiling on offensive hacking and exploitation benchmarks. That's what I figured. This may be too technical.
1: Well, that, but that's
2: I think the first summary summed it up pretty well. But it just found ways to get around, you know. But to your point, that's the bottom line.
1: But isn't this the whole story of the worry about AI?
2: Yeah.
1: You, as a human being, did your smartest best. You're the smartest in the world at doing this, and it got around you quite easily.
2: Right.
1: Isn't that the whole AI story that we've been debating now since AI came on the scene?
2: It reminds me painfully but incredibly well, accurately, of when my two Labrador retrievers, I couldn't keep them in the yard. I spent thousands of dollars, electric wire, fencing, concrete, and they climbed a tree.
1: Financial incentives.
2: And finally, I had to decide I can't do this anymore with both of them anyway. Anyway, more on that.
1: You offered them $100 if you stopped breaking out of the yard. They ignored you.
0: Armstrong and Getty.
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0: need to talk at some point about my voracious appetite since I started on prednisone for something yesterday. Man, oh man, may increase appetite. I'm like a pregnant woman combined with a lion on the Serengeti.
1: Wow.
0: It's crazy.
1: Wow. Interesting.
0: I put on clothes last night to get up and go to the convenience store to buy crap.
1: Wow.
0: It's out of control.
1: There he is. Keep your limbs close to you.
0: Oh, jeez.
1: All right. We need to hit our headlines. But first, let's take a fond look back at the week that was. It's Cow Clips of the Week.
2: It's Cow. They call it Cow. Clips of the Week. It's Cow.
3: The Houthis opening up a new front in the conflict, targeting Saudi oil exports.
4: Iran is now protesting after Ukraine attacked an Iranian ship in the Caspian Sea.
5: It's our turn.
6: U.S. forces unleashed powerful strikes against the regime. We are going to beat the effing S out of them.
7: This all really could turn into a much broader world war.
8: President Trump's response that Russia is helping Iran
9: hasn't had much impact.
7: The president was chewing out his war planners with a string of expletives.
10: You feel like you're in deep shit?
11: Can you explain to the committee why you chose to fund this dangerous research in China?
12: Although it pains me to do so, I will invoke my right under the Fifth Amendment of the Constitution to refrain from answering your questions.
13: Well, nothing says honesty like taking the fifth, huh, Doc?
11: And it is the refusal to admit error that destroys trust. That loss of trust may be your most damaging legacy.
13: Who the f*** do you think you were for doing that?
14: One, two, three, four, five. Anybody you say five?
15: She put it under my left arm and the bullet came out under my right arm, so it went straight through.
16: And the squirrel's free once again. Hemmed in? No, I won't be hemmed in. I have freedom on my mind.
1: Half our kids are communists and people are fixated on a deformed raccoon. These are the final days, friends.
4: 38% of registered voters under 30 find socialism favorable.
17: Okay, replace the presidency and Supreme Court as we now know them.
18: Yep.
17: Abolish ICE.
18: Absolutely.
19: For many, that 30% discount is the difference between an evening spent around the dinner table with family or working another double shift to make ends meet.
20: Let me settle it. He's a straight-up communist.
21: Would you like your rapist to be out in the street?
22: Because I have been raped, and they are out in the street. And I'm not sure, like, them going to jail is a solution. Just, like, free yourself from the own prison in your heart.
0: I need two t-shirts. I need one that says save yourself from your own prison in your heart and a t-shirt that says save Jimothy.
1: Wow. Wow. Here's your terrified World War III headline of the day. I can't remember where I saw it. This is the essence of it. Russia hits Ukraine with North Korean missile.
0: Yeah.
1: Oh, so North Korea's in it now, too. And Egypt. And, you know, who else was one of the new entrants the other day? Saudi Arabia's been in it, but it's...
0: Well, Ukraine attacking a Russian or an Iranian ship, obviously, was a big moment toward combining the wars.
1: An Iranian ship that was heading toward Russia.
0: Right.
1: Oh, and China sending the SAMs, the shoulder-mounted surface-to-air missiles... to Iran? Please. Hello.
0: And then this yesterday, which I haven't read the story. I just saw the headline when I got up today from the Financial Times. Donald Trump not sure he will let Ukraine build Patriot missiles. What's the turnaround on that? I'll have to dig into that story.
1: Oh, boy.
0: Well, it's Friday. We don't need to be the most unsettling show on earth.
1: There it is. Russia uses possible North Korean missile in Ukraine. Beautiful. Russian missile crashes near Polish village. Yes?
0: Just to give you the actual... Oh, yeah, that's an interesting one. I got a good tweet analysis of that. Russia probing NATO to see what the response will be. Because first it was a drone accidentally crossed into Poland or wherever it was. And, oh, it was an accident. And nobody did anything. Now it's a missile. Goes into Poland, and no reaction other than harsh words. Mm-hmm. And then, you know, what do you do next?
1: Yeah. Yeah.
0: There's the headline.
1: You might say, well, if it was an accident, blah, blah, blah. But the history of this sort of thing is, it's like if your kids are roughhousing in the living room. Or maybe it's a couple of jackasses, you know, fighting in a bar. It's not your problem until they, like, crash into you and spill your drink and knock you off your stool. Then you've got to say, all right, you got to rein it in because that's no good. We're not having that. And that's when you slap them back. And that's the position NATO's in right now. You're getting a little sloppy with your fight and it's starting to hit our territory. This ends now. Urgh.
0: Or NATO goes to war with Russia?
1: Well, you got to, well, goes to war with. Perhaps a bit of kinetic action. Hmm. Warning shots.
0: This is that headline. Speaking of you're at a bar. This is that headline I mentioned from the Wall Street Journal. They're courting a reliable generation of alcohol consumers. Makes me feel swell with pride, really, being a Gen X.
1: If there's one thing we are, it's reliable.
0: Bars are giving up on young people and catering to Gen X instead with nostalgia-themed nights and events that end way before midnight. I love that part. Yeah, pretending trivia night ought to be at 10. Have it at 6 and have it end at 8 so we can all get home.
1: Right, right. I'm not going to tell you the name of my neighborhood, but well, let's say it's Smithville. We refer to 10 o'clock as Smithville midnight. Because, people look at their watch, they say, oh, my God, it's. Hey, I've had a lovely time. Thank you so much. And everybody goes home, and the streets are empty. 10 o'clock, Smithville midnight.
0: Hey, there's a couple of political stories we didn't mention. There was a new poll that came out from Emerson poll. On that whole Michigan race with the Senate up there, and that communist dude, the avowed Muslim extremist.
1: Yes.
0: Abdul El Sayed, who they always say Dr. El Sayed, even though he's not really a doctor. He's leading in the poll by 15 points over the regular Democrat in this latest poll. Now, that's an outlier, but it could be the direction things are moving. So that's interesting. Mm. The Democrats, I think, in an attempt to deal with this situation. This was breaking news yesterday, and we didn't have it. The DNC Rules and Bylaws Committee selected South Carolina as the first in the state primary. So it's not Iowa. It's not New Hampshire. Not for the Democrats, anyway. Mm-hmm. It's South Carolina, where regular Democrats live, because they want to get ahead of this and have some regular Democrat, not Bernie, not a socialist, not a Muslim fascist, just some regular Democrat win and get ahead of steam before they start heading into the other primaries.
1: Which they famously did for 2024 to ensure Joe Biden would get in and not Bernie.
0: So they're doing, well, they had to come in late on that because he got crushed in Iowa, got crushed in New Hampshire, got crushed everywhere. Looked like it was over. Bernie was going to win it. South Carolina just said came to the rescue. So this time they're doing South Carolina first, followed by Nevada. So that's quite the firewall, if you will, on trying to stop the crazy people from winning the nomination.
1: Yeah, to oversimplify it, they want black folks, then union folks to go.
0: There you go.
1: Before you get to overeducated, disappointed that they're not rich, white college kids.
0: Hate America, well, white college kids.
1: College grads. Yeah, yeah.
0: That's a good
1: Taught one. Taught to hate America. Democrats are in serious trouble in a lot of different ways. And again, it has taken an epic effort on the part of Trump and the Republicans to screw up the chance to hold on to the House and Senate in spite of the president, you know, being seated. We all know the history of that. It's taken an epic effort to screw that up, but they've come through.
0: I consider it good news, though, that the, you know, the major party under assault by communists because they think they can take over is changing their primary system to make it harder for that to happen.
1: Right. 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
1: 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So, other headlines that are not grim and think were MAGA enough, and now they've turned against them. You know, it's kind of fun, soap opera wise and politically. But here's your bottom line: if he pulls Blanche's nomination, Blanche can keep running the Justice Department as the acting Attorney General,
0: right, for the rest of the term. So,
1: it'll be fine.
0: Doesn't mean a whole lot.
1: No.
0: That story, and what was the other one? Oh, the confirmation of somebody else. I don't know. Stories that I, that just not my thing, that I'm not that interested in.
1: For whatever reason. How about the U.S. spy agencies suspect Iran launched cyber attack on Minnesota water facilities?
0: Yes, we should have gotten
1: to that
0: yesterday.
1: More than 30 different municipal water systems in the state.
0: Yeah, I had that story yesterday and I didn't get around to it. So I don't know why they picked Minnesota. If they just were particularly weak in protecting their water systems, or they had to pick somewhere. But yeah, multiple efforts by Iranian hackers. Now, were they tied into the bad guys we're fighting? Or I would assume so. And what was the
1: intelligence agencies have assessed it was Iran.
0: Yeah, it was Iran. I just don't know. Right. Were they at the direction of the IRGC, or are they just hackers that happen to live in a bad country? Or I don't know.
1: Oh, no, no. Gotta be.
0: But what was the ultimate goal? We know what China's probing for, or were they working with China? That was one of my first thoughts. Is this part of the whole Russia, China, North Korea kind of working together on when the S really hits the fan and they need to all of a sudden all our water plants all across the country, or certainly a great percentage of them, they just turn off?
1: I think it may be as simple as Iran is in a contest with the U.S. Who can handle the pain longer? Who cries uncle and says, all right, let's cut a deal. It's more beneficial to you. Okay. And I think they're just trying to up the pain. I suspect very strongly we'll see several more of these in the next several days. I could be wrong, but wouldn't surprise me.
0: God, I listened to a very smart analyst about this whole thing on a podcast yesterday. Yeah, we'll have to talk about that later, about how this war has become a war of attrition. And I forget what the other term is, but it's that concept. It's the who can endure the pain the longest. And both sides think the other side is about to cave. And when you have both sides thinking the other side's about to cave, that they can handle the pain, it can go on for a very long time.
1: I have a pretty good report on the economic pain going on in Tehran now among normal people. Luckily, Minnesotans will be protected by their strong, strong leadership. Governor Tim Walz has vowed to leap up from his desk and cry on the Iranians.
0: Regular guy, the old football coach.
1: Oh, the old coach. He'll probably whoop them up one side and down the other. Jack, he is to me like a modern symbol of American masculinity.
0: Hilarious. We've got mailbag on the way and a bunch of other stuff. Stay here.
2: Armstrong and Getty.
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1: Now that Anthropic has gotten out of its sandbox the same way that OpenAI did a couple of weeks ago, the more I read about it, the more interesting it is. We'll have to get into that a little bit later. Good God. So interesting. Oh, we are into a new world.
2: Here's your freedom-loving quote of the day, sent along by Eric, quoting the great P.J. O'Rourke. Eric says, I wish he was still around, a brilliant writer carrying the torch of Mencken. I would agree to a large extent. And here's the one he sent along. And he says, substitute Gen Z or progressives instead of the third world. Marxism has tremendous appeal in the third world for exactly the same reason as it had tremendous appeal to me in college. It gives you something to believe in when what surrounds you seems unbelievable. It gives you someone to blame besides yourself. It's theoretically tidy. And best of all, it's fully imaginary, so it can never be disproved.
1: Boy, that's pretty good.
2: Yeah. Yeah, it is completely imaginary. And imagine the dodge of, well, they didn't do it right, for every single mad scheme a human being could come up with.
1: It definitely falls under the category of too good to be true, but people often fall for too good to be true.
2: Right, right. It's like you propose to your spouse, we should breed lions, honey. And it goes terribly wrong. Two of your children are eaten. The lions escape. You are charged with felonies. And then you go to her when you finally get out of prison and say, we need to breed lions. And she says, well, that was a miserable failure. And you say, we just didn't do it right. Over and over again. That's communism. Mailbag. Drop us a note. Mailbag at armstrongandgetty.com. Just Steve writes, guys, after the story Wednesday about Trace Adkins being shot through both lungs and his heart, then Thursday's story about the hiker getting impaled by his walking stick. Yeah. I look forward to Friday's horrible impalement story. The impalement story of the day. Start digging, guys. Let's find one. Let's see. Greg the Army Guy writes, I completely disagree with you that they should not have forced Mr. I Represent Science to repeat over and over and over and over ad nauseum the full Fifth Amendment phrase. He says, I watched the hearing knowing full well it'll be the closest thing to justice we'll ever see. Forcing the narcissistic megalomaniac that thinks he can manipulate every situation, every narrative, every outcome to his gain because he knows best for what is best for the world, that's a long sentence, forcing him to ring the shame bell as he walks through the streets of Rome is important. It's important for the plebs to hear him ring that bell. That's a great metaphor.
1: I hope he felt a little uncomfortable.
2: Shame.
1: Every single time he said it. But I think he is convinced, just like Joe Scarborough and the New York Times are convinced, it's just a witch hunt from a megalomaniac, out of control, MAGA nut job group of people. It's not. There's nothing to see here. So maybe he was perfectly comfortable with that.
2: Yeah, I wonder. Paolo says, guys, I don't care if Fauci is convicted of crimes or goes to jail. What's important is that we know everything he knows about COVID and our response to it. Why not give him immunity for all crimes up to now, conditional on his testifying completely and truthfully? Sometimes that's what it takes to clear up a criminal prosecution. My only problem with that, Paolo, and I talked about that a little bit yesterday, is imagine the civil liability for funding research that escaped the lab and killed millions of people. It caused trillions of dollars of damage to the economy, unspeakable and unmeasurable emotional damage to children and adults alike. He's got the civil liability problem. Moving along, listener since day one, Connie, retired and loving it. She lives in scenic Rockland, California, usually where I raise my children. Says, I'm listening from Madrid this morning. I need to set this up. We were talking yesterday about a dude, an online provocateur influencer dude who videotapes people in public and comments on it or hassles them or whatever. And he discovered a couple making out in the park in New York on a park bench. Right. Happened to be a high powered New York attorney and his much younger associate. Now they're in all sorts. He's in all sorts of trouble. He may lose out on millions of dollars worth of a new job offer, blah, blah, blah. And I said, grab the guy's phone and smash it and run away. Anyway, Connie points out, you're in public, not in a vacuum. It's likely someone will make a video of you doing that, making poor choices. You'll end up on the news for committing a separate crime in addition to what you already did. then there's probably somebody videoing that guy, videoing you, smashing the video of the guy who's videoing me making out with my girlfriend. Then I got to smash his phone. Yeah. All right. I see your point, Connie. It's not a bad one.
1: There is an update on that story and a whole bunch of other stories. We brought you, I feel like, a lot of headlines, a quarter inch deep. Maybe we can go a little deeper on these over the next 3 hours of the show. If you miss anything, get the podcast for the, you know, the deep dive. Armstrong and Getty on demand. You should subscribe. Then you get all the segments.
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5: A possible blockade. I'm Deborah Valentine, Fox News. A large attack on Iran could be imminent, including a land blockade. Fox's Anita Vogel has the latest.
6: The British Telegraph newspaper is reporting a land blockade is under consideration by President Trump and Israeli Prime Minister Benjamin Netanyahu to increase economic pressure on the regime after months of attacks have failed to bring them to their knees. The article suggesting the plan could require the U.S. and Israel to petition Iran's neighbors to restrict or close border crossings, which would limit exports and imports to the country. Iran shares borders with seven different countries, including Iraq, Pakistan, and Turkey, which all maintain economic and political cooperation with Tehran.
5: President Trump also says he is starting to lose faith in the prospect of reaching a deal with Iran, accusing Tehran of lying about its negotiations with the U.S. President Trump holds a cabinet meeting Friday at the Camp David presidential retreat in Maryland. Fox's Kevin Cork reports from Washington.
7: He warned Tehran that they will continue to pay a heavy price if they continue to attack U.S. interests in the region. Meantime, the president also noted the shocking video from North Africa, the Spanish enclave of Ceuta. He called the flood of migrants there a catastrophe and a warning for our homeland if the Democrats win the midterm. President also touted a phased agreement for the complete disarmament of Hamas in exchange for a full Israeli military withdrawal from Gaza, though he did acknowledge remains a great deal of skepticism over that deal, both in Washington and, as you can well imagine, over in Jerusalem as well.
5: The meeting comes as the president seeks to focus his cabinet on navigating the deepening conflict with Iran while addressing rising domestic gas prices. 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
5: A man arrested in the UK on U.S. charges of aiding a terror group. Fox's Lisa Lucero reports from New York.
12: Mohammed Yusuf Hasna of Istanbul, Turkey, is facing charges of conspiring to provide material support to a foreign terror organization, conspiring to finance terrorism, and financing terrorism. He was arrested in the UK and is being held pending extradition to the U.S. Manhattan U.S. Attorney Jamie McDonald says Hasna worked with Hamas senior leadership since at least 2023. To deliver supplies, food, and money to the terror group disguised as humanitarian aid. Each charge carries a maximum of 20 years in prison. In New York City, Lisa Lucera, Fox News.
5: Police are investigating a shooting that occurred at a Walmart on Friday. Fox TV affiliate Fox 29 in Philadelphia's Jeff Seversky has a story.
14: Police say the shooter fired off 5 to 10 shots inside the store. It remains an active police scene as police are looking for the shooter. Walmart employees rushed out of the store to get to safety, consoling each other after the frightening incident. Darby Township Police tell Fox 29 around 7:25, an argument started between two male customers at the self-checkout line when a man in an orange hoodie and gray sweatpants began firing. A female Walmart employee, an innocent bystander in this, was struck in the calf. She was taken to the hospital with non-life-threatening injuries. Now, the shooter fled the scene. Darby Township Police Chief Mike Sousa tells me they are trying to locate and ID the suspect. Police are looking at surveillance video from inside and outside the Walmart.
5: Authorities say that there is no current threat to the public. They cleared nearby stores following that incident. The Big Ten and Southeastern Conferences agreed Friday night to support a Senate bill that seeks to regulate college sports, ending week-long contentious negotiations. I'm Deborah Valentine. This is Fox News.
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4: This came up as a topic in hour one. If you have you seen the videos of the dude making out with the chick on the park bench, and then somebody videoed them, and it became a thing, and now the guy
5: online provocateur who does this sort of thing, and his act on the video was, hey, you guys are making out on this bench. There's kids around here, and I'll get a room or something. But you know, and I don't hate that point of view. But again, it's his act. That's what he does. He makes money on it. He's a big online presence.
4: I think that, well, we're going to talk about it later, so I won't get into it now. But yeah, the guy, it's become quite a story. And then just the story around it of, do we get to walk around with our phones out and catch anything that we think could embarrass someone and then post it?
5: Mm-hmm. Yeah. Yeah.
4: Is that where we are now? The legal right, and then we're going to have some sort of letter of the law versus spirit of the law thing, I think.
5: Right, yeah, I will withhold my comments if we're going to talk about that later. I've been thinking about this a great deal on a legal, moral, and practical, on all those planes.
4: So it happened again, this with what Elon calls the best AI company in the world, Anthropic, his competitor. He said, I hate to admit it, but they're just better than everybody else right now. Anthropic heard that story a couple weeks ago about Claude, or rather OpenAI ChatGPT, having their AI system break out of the sandbox and hack into a company. And Anthropic thought, Dario Modi thought, geez, that's scary. I wonder if we've done that. So they did a background check of 140,000 tests that they've run and found that at least a handful of times, their AI had crept out of the sandbox on purpose, got onto the internet, and hacked into a couple of companies, which they have now contacted and said, hey, this happened, but they wouldn't mention what companies they are. But it's happened multiple times. The AI models of Anthropic found a weakness in what was supposed to be an isolated test environment and connected to the internet. And then it announced, and then it prompted Anthropic to look into it and wondered when they were doing it. Anthropic said in a statement that Claude, that's their family of AI models, had managed to get online, even though it was supposed to be in an isolated test environment, cut off from the internet.
5: Yeah. Software cut off, not one of our beloved listeners emailed us, and I think he used the term air break or airspace, physical space between the computer and the internet.
4: So the tests included exercise in which Claude was tasked with obtaining secret information hidden on another machine on the closed off network. So they had multiple machines on the network, and Claude was supposed to see if it could hack into it to see if it had any vulnerability. It was then told to get the information by breaking into the machine and finding it, which is a common way that experts assess a model's hacking capabilities. To me, and this might be dumb guy analysis, but to me, this tracks so closely with the Dr. Fauci gain-of-function virus thing. I mean, it seems like it's the exact same thing. We're creating the strongest virus we can in a closed environment to see what it would do and how it could spread so that we'd be able to stop it in the future. Oh, it escaped!
5: You're going to be like crazy, crazy careful with this, right? Oh, yes. Yes, we will. It'll never get out on our watch. Right. You know, I was going to say, and this is dumb guy analysis for sure, but I read this sentence in the journal from a cybersecurity pro. This guy says, the incident shows that the AI companies need to have stronger industry-wide standards for isolating their systems during cyber testing. And the first thing that leapt to my mind was not the Wuhan lab, but like King Kong or any sort of beast. Well, we thought the metal on the cage was strong enough, but the beast tore the bars apart and is now ravaging the neighborhood. Yeah, you do need stronger industry-wide standards because the thing keeps escaping. And on a very primal level, friends, Does that not just scream, this is a beast that is very dangerous?
4: Right. That's what bothers me. I don't feel like they're, ooga, ooga, red alarm-ing it enough.
5: Right.
4: There's a reason for that.
5: I'm not trying to go full caveman here. I'm trying to make a point, and I'm doing a poor job of it. If the very best in the field, be they Anthony Fauci or these cyber guys, say, yes, we understand this beast. We can control it. We can contain it. And then they fail to, that tells you you're dealing with a beast that is very, very dangerous.
4: Right. The problem is, as this BBC report points out, I think these are definitely connected, is both Anthropic and OpenAI are about to launch their IPOs, and they're expected to be valued at about $1 trillion each, making them, you know, like the third and fourth most valuable companies on planet Earth. What are you going to announce? Yeah, I guess we're not quite as good as we thought. Anyway, who wants to buy our IPO? I mean, what are you going to do?
5: Yeah, boy, I wish you hadn't brought that up, because we had to cancel the Armstrong and Getty IPO. We were valued at $175.
4: $175?
5: Yeah, and we just figured it wasn't worth the effort.
4: That's a $100 bill plus $75.
5: We're staying private.
4: So back to this article about it, and this is in quotes from Anthropic. A misconfiguration on the systems run by Anthropic and its testing partner left the models with live internet access.
5: Oh, it was just a misconfiguration. Okay, yeah.
4: We misconfigured
5: the bars on the cage holding King Kong.
4: We had the chains around its wrist and ankles, but we forgot to attach the chains to anything. It was a misconfiguration.
5: Exactly.
4: So he was able to rampage through New York and tear down the Empire State Building. It was a misconfiguration, you see. I mean, how can you be so blasé about that sort of thing? Well, because they got an IPO coming and all that, but I think the writing should be more like slap your forehead. Are you S-ing me? Are you kidding me? It left the models with live internet access. Then it's not much of a sandbox, is it?
5: Yeah. Yeah.
2: We're doomed.
4: So, yes, you're right, Michael. If it's already this, we are doomed, because it's only going to get multitudes better, like exponentially better, maybe by tomorrow. Treating it all as still part of the same exercise, Claude then connected to the internet and breached the systems of three real organizations rather than just test ones, Anthropic said. Anthropic said the earliest incidents date back to April and that it's approaching the fixes as if the responsibility were ours alone. I would hope.
5: AI is if King Kong were crossbred with Hannibal Lecter.
4: So here's some smarty pants from the University of Cambridge, because this is a BBC article who writes about computer stuff and tech stuff, and said the review showed that AI models are just doing what people told them to do. If you tell them to solve a problem, they will do whatever they've got to do to solve the problem. The moral of this story is not to fear robots that will take over, but the companies behind powerful AI agents who are making the decisions about what is safe for the rest of us. It also shows why independent testing and government oversight is crucial.
5: Yeah, well, okay, so that's from Europe, which has paralyzed itself with overregulation. And, okay, find me that bureaucrat who knows better than or more than Dario Amodi, and I will put him in charge today.
4: Right.
5: I'm telling you.
4: The problem is that AI agents can combine capabilities, obtain credentials, and system access to take actions autonomously while adapting scope and scale at machine speed. In other words, all of that in the blink of an eye.
5: Wow. What are the limits of its subterfuge? And at what point will it say, yeah, I know you told me to do this. I think I'm going to do that instead.
4: They mentioned the ChatGPT, OpenAI that hacked into Hugging Face. This showed that an AI system can operate alone after human instruction, but go rogue and escape its test limits. Well, that would be the whole guardrails. They gave it limits. They said, don't do this, don't do this. But it just ignores those for some reason. Like my son and I on our walk last night, we're having a long discussion about all this sort of stuff. And he said, well, can we just tell the AI, Because I was telling it how it's immoral. It doesn't know anything about morals or right or wrong, or it's not thinking big picture about love and all that is good. It's just it's given a task and it solves it. And if you're standing in the way, it might kill you. Who knows? We don't know if that's what's coming. But could we give it, say, okay, here are the morals of mankind and program that into here are the various laws in counties, states, countries around the world. You have to follow the laws.
5: Or they're will trying. It just,
4: but right, that's what it said in this statement, mm-hmm. that it had limits to what it was supposed to do and it just went around them. It just ignored them.
5: Wow. I find this fascinating. And again, I know you who are experts in this probably find the discussion frustrating as we are halfwits when it comes to this sort of thing. But in the most serious case of the Claude thing, it was trying to hack into a fictional company that just happened to share the same name as a real world website. When Claude had a hard time breaking into its fake benchmarking company, it broke into a database belonging to the real world company instead. Two other times, Claude had hacked into a real world company and figured out, oh, this is a real world company. This is supposed to be an exercise. I'll stop now. But the third time it was like, no, I'm not going to stop this time. And granted, I'm giving it human words and implying some sort of subtext. You know what I'm saying? But the fact that twice it said, oh, I'm not supposed to be doing this. And the third time it said, yeah, we're going to go ahead. I mean, oh, boy. Oh, boy.
4: At least two hacking incidents involved its platforms breaching the rules of what they were directed to do, as you just said. It told it what to do, gave it rules, and for whatever reason, at some point it ignored the rules. Isn't this a five-alarm fire sort of situation around AI? That guardrails just don't work?
5: It is, but who are the firefighters and what are they squirting out of their hose? And I'm not just trying to be funny. The question of who are the firefighters is what we've been discussing, re-regulation. And again, are we squirting like delay out of the hose or restraint? And then what about China? Which brings us to, we were chatting off the air about how to approach this stuff both today and in the future. And I said, we need a tech Tim Sandifer. The wonderful thing about Tim is that he can distill his incredible subtlety-filled, extensive knowledge of various topics into ideas and words and sentences that most people can comprehend. He distills it brilliantly. He translates it to layman in a way that is very, very good. We need that for tech, because I was looking at some more coverage of this and related topics that had to do with whether the U.S. will be a protectionist AI economy where we build up walls and we deny chips to China and we don't let them compete in the rest of it. Or will we let their open source stuff in? Because so many companies are using Chinese manufactured open source stuff. And in the midst of the open source discussion, they also threw out the term open weight systems. I don't know the freaking difference between open source and open weight. I don't have any idea. So I think we need a tech Tim Sandifer. If you're out there, feel free to drop us a note via email, mailbag@armstrongandgetty.com.
4: Who are the firefighters and what are they squirting out of their hose?
5: That, what the F type of AI S it is?
2: What the F type of AI shit it is?
5: That's what I'm asking.
4: There's one paragraph in this thing before we take a break that, was about how it hacked into these computers and then these other systems and then denied that it had. It was like motivated to keep it secret for some reason.
5: No, it didn't. Uh-uh. You're lying.
4: It was me.
5: Okay. I would have
6: heard it. And they're getting weird fast.
4: I would say, God dang it, Elon. We do need to check in with the Ward Iran at some point, not next, but at some point, and stick around.
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0: This bottle was set adrift August 20th, 1973, on 2nd Street Beach, Ocean City. The band of ruthless sponge fishermen are forcing me to dive for them in shark-infested waters. Lori Blair. This kid is pranking.
1: I was shocked. Obviously, 53 years have gone by. I had completely forgotten about the note. She had a great imagination, and she passed away in 2017. She had cancer. It was really nice for the note to come back into my life and have a great reminder of my sister.
2: Well, was your sister eaten by sharks? I'm not sure I follow this story.
3: She was a prankster, had a sense of humor, and she set that bottle adrift 53 years ago.
2: So, okay, so it was early 70s trolling.
3: It was like a prank call, except it was a message in a bottle. What did it say? I'm being forced to fish by lobster, brutal lobstermen in shark-infested waters or something?
2: And the way you're going to get help is a note in a bottle.
3: That is funny. You know what? I tell you what. That's so, it's so touching because not only was it a remembrance of her sister written in her own hand, but it was her sister's impish sense of humor and just what a emotionally evocative thing to find.
2: Pranking the world Magellan style.
3: Yeah. In a related story, weirdly enough, man returns his late grandfather's overdue library books 116 years after they were borrowed.
2: Wow, how much does he owe?
3: I say you jail him. The sins of the father, right? Right? Now that you ask, the two books, one by John Milton, the other by Shakespeare, featured a slip of paper which reads, "This book is lent for 1 week. Should it be required for a second week, application should be made to the caretaker. Fee 1 penny per week." Had Mr. Owen, Walter Griffith Owen, if he was still alive and the books checked out in 1910, he would be facing a fine of 6,032 pennies or the princely sum of about $30.
2: At least it was books you can be proud of and say, see the sort of stuff I was reading and not something just horribly embarrassing.
3: Some idiotic beach read. Yeah.
2: Yeah. It's something about the Kardashians or something.
3: Right. Right.
2: We had something good. Oh, the WNBA. Interesting news there. Wow.
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1: Of course, I could have been anything.
2: Storm game, WNBA. Those were crazed woke fans screaming at a couple of teenage girls, shouting obscenities at them because they had a placard thanking WNBA star Sophie Cunningham for standing up for girls in girls' sports.
1: Wow. Now that I know what it is, I'd really like to hear that again. Can I hear that?
3: You leave my daughter alone. She's a minor. She's a minor.
4: Get out of here.

0: Garbage, take the trash out.
1: Wow. Garbage, take the trash out. Those girls demanding only girls get to play girls' sports. You're garbage. Take that trash out. But it got even weirder as Garrett Tenney of Fox News reports.
2: The WNBA Seattle Storm is under fire after a group of teenage girls was harassed at Tuesday night's game for praising star Indiana Fever player Sophie Cunningham, unabashedly stating, biological men have no place in women's sports.
3: We were there with zero negative messaging.
2: But it wasn't just random fans who targeted the girls, sitting courtside with their signs thanking Cunningham for taking a stand. Seattle Storm co-owner Celeste Keaton allegedly left one of those teens in tears after crossing the court to curse out the 16-year-olds, calling them effing insane, and telling them to stop pulling this expletive.
4: We were shocked.
5: Yeah,
4: it's disappointing, though, too, because she's also a woman, and she just kind of cussed out two 16-year-olds.
1: Cussed them out and said they were effing insane.
6: One of the players did?
1: The owner.
6: The owner did.
1: The owner of the team.
6: Wow.
1: You're effing insane for saying only girls in girls' sports.
6: So I did a... I think I brought this up since you've been back, but while you were on vacation, I read a long piece from the National Review. I wish I could remember who it was. I think it was Dan McLaughlin. But anyway, it was all about how the WNBA was a DEI project from the beginning.
1: Oh, yeah. I saw the same piece. Yeah.
6: And any other sports league, their goal is entertainment and making money because they're a business and they have to keep their doors open. But the WNBA has lost money every season it's existed. The only way it exists is it gets subsidized by the NBA because they virtue signaled to the world, thought they needed to or something, about women having basketball also. And it's just not sustainable as a professional league. There's just not enough interest for whatever reason. But it's so, right. Because it's a DEI project and they don't have to worry about the fact that they hardly have any fans at any games ever, especially pre-Caitlin Clark, which factors into this story also, that they can be all political about really niche. I mean, these are 80-20, 90-10 issues. Yeah. That they're sticking by. And then the fact that the biggest star that's come along in their history that was going to turn it into possibly a money-making financial business, Caitlin Clark, they're beating the living crap out of because she's straight and white.
1: Right. And we'll get back to Caitlin Clark and the bizarro controversy around her.
6: Well, they're tied together. For anybody who doesn't know the WNBA, and why would you? Sophie Cunningham plays on the same team and has emerged as the enforcer. When they knocked down Caitlin Clark and beat the hell out of the best player on the team, Sophie Cunningham, who, while quite beautiful, is a very big girl, she beats the crap out of the person who knocked down the star of her team. So she's become the I fight to support Caitlin Clark person.
1: Right, and as a number of the assailants of Miss Clark are black, it's now taken on a racial thing. But let's get back to gender-bending madness and the notion that the owner of the Seattle Storm is cursing out children because she believes anybody who rejects the idea that a boy who declares he's a girl is a real girl is effing insane.
2: Sophie Cunningham is defending the girls, posting in part, "Bravo to those girls for standing up for what they believe. Truly embarrassing of the co-owner." The WNBA responded by suspending Keaton from attending the next 5 home games and slapping her with a fine, while the Seattle Storm majority owner is apologizing for the incident, saying fans should feel welcomed, adding they remain committed to creating an inclusive environment where every fan is treated with respect.
5: She's being heckled by grown men and grown women. It's just sad that young girls, 16-year-old girls, have to be the adults in the room.
1: That was Ms. Cunningham, the aforementioned leggy enforcer. One more clip from Garrett Tenney.
2: Several groups advocating to keep transgender athletes out of women's sports are now planning rallies in Portland and Minneapolis ahead of the Indiana Fever's games there this week to show their support for Sophie Cunningham taking a stand.
1: I get why everybody uses the term transgender athletes. It is informative in a way. On the other hand, I think it would be better to simply say men, boys, because that's what they are.
6: I don't know how many videos you've watched of like Caitlin Clark getting the hell beat out of her and no calls made and all that sort of stuff. Don't call any fouls. And then Sophie Cunningham coming in and laying the wood to those players. I mean, it looks like somebody said the other day, Sophie Cunningham could have played for, or they said the entire WNBA now is the 1990 Detroit Pistons.
1: Right.
6: And this is going to get out of hand. And it's a different thing. Back in the day, the NBA was very, very violent. And there was a period of time, late 80s, early 90s, where it was just beating the crap out of each other all the time. I mean, really, really very physically a brutal sport. But that was just the competition at the time and the way they called fouls and stuff like that. And they had to rein it in. You can rein it in if it's just a style of play, and then your players have to adjust. If it's a deep-held political feeling that is leading to the violence in the game, that's a different thing, trying to rein that in.
1: So the WNBA is, to a very large extent, BLM, Black Lives Matter-ish, and up with transgender stuff. They are politically way, way, way progressive. And often the people who cover them are, too. And this column from the USA Today, which apparently still exists, from somebody named Nancy Armour, is unfreaking believable. As Caroline Downey writes, from Nancy Armour's recent viral USA Today column, one would be led to believe that women's basketball prodigy Caitlin Clark is inviting fans' retaliation against her black peers. Interestingly, and this is a bit of a departure from the narrative, but Barack Obama, of all people,
7: yeah, I saw that,
1: is dunking on that narrative. He met her courtside and said, "You're fantastic." Played that audio. Oh, really?
6: Yeah.
1: Oh,
6: I saw the video. The video was around all weekend long. I retweeted it once.
1: Oh, yeah. He said, "You're fantastic. Don't let all this nonsense get you down. You know, I always say one of the things that was luckiest for me was I didn't get famous until I was like 45. So I was an old ass man. I mean, you're my daughter's age. They've not had that much immersion in nonsense. So don't lose that joy." Anyway, as Ms. Downey writes, nonsense was putting it mildly, of course. More accurate statement would be that the media have demonized the league's biggest star because she demands fair treatment on the court. Armour's column took that vilification to a new low. Listen to this. "It shouldn't need reminding this country has an awful history of black people being harmed, even killed, in the name of defending white women. The irony of the WNBA's All-Star Game is that it's happening this weekend in Chicago, the hometown of Emmett Till, who became an icon of the civil rights movement after his tragic murder. The local art gallery is currently hosting an exhibit, imagining his life if he hadn't been lynched." So she's associating Clark with Carolyn Bryant, the woman who infamously lied about 14-year-old Emmett Till sexually harassing her, which led to his absolutely horrific torture and murder in 1955. So Caitlin Clark, voicing her frustration with referees turning a blind eye against getting the hell beat out of her, is the same as falsely accusing Emmett Till in 1955, according to this column in the USA Today. Sweet mother of God, we've lost our minds here.
6: Yeah, that got a lot of pushback, which it should have. And all my favorite conservative journalists were retweeting Barack Obama's kind words to Caitlin Clark when he ran into her. Like, it was like 2 days after that happened. It was when it was at its hottest last week.
1: Mm-hmm.
6: Which do you think is a bigger problem for the league, the lesbian part or the black-white part? Caitlin Clark, I don't remember if I said this while you were here also. So, and we went through the percentages of how many more people watched the game, how many more jersey sales there are, how much more money was being brought in since Caitlin Clark entered the league. I mean, it's mathematically a bigger impact on the WNBA than Michael Jordan had on the NBA in terms of all kinds of different things.
1: Mm-hmm.
6: And partially because it was already a pretty big deal when he showed up. But
1: yeah, percentage-wise.
6: But just as a business, she is huge for that thing. So is the problem that she's straight or white the biggest part? And then I had another point that flitted out of my head, blah, blah, blah, blah. Oh, the fact that, so the All-Star Game, they do the fan voting and everything like that, and Caitlin Clark does very, very well with the fan voting. With the player voting, they voted her the 11th best guard in the league out of 15 teams, when she might be the best player that's ever played.
1: The 11th Guard.
6: Guard! Yes.
1: Holy crap.
6: I mean, so that's that's the indicating we do not like you, but do they not like her because she's white or she's straight? Or the
1: I will answer Jack's provocative question about race and sexual orientation. 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
1: 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Rough Greens makes any dog food better. So, yes, the question is the bigger problem that she's straight in a league with lots and lots of lesbian athletes or that she's white. I will both on the great totem pole of, or it's more like a matrix of intersectionality. She's the worst of the worst. She's the oppressor. So you get to do anything to her because the sins of 1,000 years are manifest in her white skin and her straightness. So it's both. It's terrible. And look, I would never, generalize that lesbians in general hate straight girls and are mean and nasty. But we did, I remember this came up early in the discussion of Caitlin Clark getting the hell beat out of her and just the discomfort we've been discussing. And we received several emails from women who were college athletes in basketball and softball in particular. I remember, there may have been more. But said, hey, yeah, when you are one of 3 straight girls and there are 18 lesbian girls on the team, it's lonely. And there is definitely hostility for whatever reason. I've never been in that situation. I don't know why it is. But so, yeah, you get the combination of things.
6: You've never been in the situation of being the one straight girl on a team full of lesbian. Okay. If you say so.
1: I don't hate the idea. But I remember Mike Rowe's stories about when he was an opera singer as a young man. And he said, look, you got like 40 women in the cast, 22 guys. And like, I'm the only straight guy. He said, it was great. Oh, boy. Anyway, back to the locker room. So it's both. And they resent the hell out of her because she's getting money and attention. And they, because of the victim mentality of the oppressor victim philosophy, I mean, it just, the puzzle piece clicks for that mentality so perfectly. They feel just utterly justified in doing and saying virtually anything. And it's ridiculous, particularly given the context that it's a DEI project to begin with, the WNBA.
6: Yeah.
7: Do you think the NBA would ever quit funding it and say, hey,
6: boy,
7: you guys,
6: they painted themselves into a corner, I think, because it makes no sense to continue it. Clearly, there's just not an appetite for it. It's a
1: charitable endeavor. It's like supporting the United Way, like the right. I think the NFL still does.
6: At this point, it'd be so hard to pull the plug. They just get killed for it, even though it makes no sense for it to exist.
1: No, it's a not very expensive PR gesture. So they'll keep doing it.
6: Boy, is it helping them more or hurting them more at this point?
1: That's a great question.
6: I don't even know. Got some Fauci kicking we'll get to at some point. That's always good. From a Democrat who is on that side and everything, but thought Fauci fell in love with his fame and can prove it because they have experience. I thought that was interesting. Among other things coming up. See
8: you. Armstrong and Getty.
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2: It's Friday, perfect time to mention this. If you're a Gen Xer, maybe you've noticed this. Bars are giving up on young people and catering to Gen X instead, according to the Wall Street Journal. Courting a reliable generation of drinkers, the problem being that while drinking among younger Americans has hit historic lows like never in the recorded history of looking at this, have people consumed fewer alcoholic beverages than the current young people in this country.
3: And there are prominent, skillful winemakers and wineries burning their vines in Napa Valley because the market is cratered. It's nightmarish from a wine lover's perspective.
2: Yeah.
3: It's the apocalypse.
2: A whole bunch of famous wineries have closed down.
3: Yep.
2: Really amazing. And the bar has a problem, or the club, and that, you know, that's great that y'all come in here and dance, but I make my money off you drinking. And if you're not drinking, that's a problem. And they quoted some people in the Wall Street Journal said, yeah, the young people, they still come out, but they go straight to the dance floor. And if they come up, they get a water. Whereas the older people go straight to the bar. I know I always did. Dancing might be included, but I'm going straight to the bar after I get in the door. That was just, everybody did. That was part of the deal. The first thing you did was went and got a drink. And these bar owners say young people walk straight to the dance floor. That's interesting. Mm. So that's why all these Gen Z themed parties are happening. There is a Prince party at some
3: Gen X.
2: I'm sorry. Why do I keep saying that? Gen X themed parties. They had a Prince party and people dressed in purple and blah, blah, blah, danced to Prince music, stuff like that, because that crowd drinks. But they have them earlier. Also, they had it at 7:30, not at 10 o'clock at night.
3: You remember, it was 20 years ago, Michael. You remember this. I came up with the idea because my band would play gigs that started at like 9:30 at night. And I'm like, I don't want to be up till 1 a.m. loading my gear out. None of the people here want that. Let's all get together at 6, get our drink on, listen to some rock and roll. Who's with me? I was going to open up a club. What was I going to call it? I can't remember. Old guy rockers.
2: Yeah. I didn't understand it when I was 20.
3: Right.
2: It didn't make any sense. Why are we waiting till 11 o'clock to go out?
3: Right.
2: What are you doing? I thought this was an interesting paragraph in this story. Sandwiched between the larger and louder boomer and millennial cohorts, many Gen Xers consider themselves a forgotten generation. I don't like any sort of
3: get whining over yourself.
2: About. Yeah, whatever.
3: But I hate the prototypical whining in general. I whine about whining a lot.
2: And by the way, in case you don't know, Gen Xers are people born between 65 and 80, according to this article. The prototypical Gen Xer is resilient and cynical. A latchkey kid, because of divorced parents, I guess, turned disaffected slacker raised on MTV and limited parental supervision. Gen X, we straight up raised ourselves, reads one caption in a popular internet meme. But anyway, that crowd still drinks. But I don't know if that's got anything to do with the outlier is the young people who don't drink. You don't need to make an argument for why Gen X does drink. We drink and everybody else drank.
3: Yeah. Yeah, because you're boring. That's why we drink. Anyway, much more to come. Gender-bending madness. An update from Gaza.
0: Armstrong and Getty.
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9: The Trump team huddles. I'm Chris DeMeo, Fox News. President Trump holding a rare cabinet meeting at Camp David yesterday.
10: He warned Tehran that they will continue to pay a heavy price if they continue to attack U.S. interests in the region. Meantime, the president also noted the shocking video from North Africa in the Spanish enclave of Ceuta. He called the flood of migrants there a catastrophe and a warning for our homeland if the Democrats win the midterm. The president also touted a phased agreement for the complete disarmament of Hamas in exchange for a full Israeli military withdrawal from Gaza, though he did acknowledge there remains a great deal of skepticism over that deal, both in Washington and, as you can well imagine, over in Jerusalem as well.
9: That's Fox's Kevin Cork. The president, meantime, not buying that Iranian hackers are behind the cyber attack on Minnesota's water system. Meantime, several other agencies are reporting strange activity. Here's Fox's Mike Tobin.
11: The FBI says water and wastewater utility companies in seven states have now reported malicious cyber attack incidents since Monday. Investigators immediately suspected Iran, but not the president.
12: They blame it on Iran. I don't think so. I blame it on Minnesota because they're grossly incompetent. There was a cyber attack of 30 water plants, and I would blame it on Minnesota. They like to say, oh, it's Iran. Iran should be so lucky. Iran's got bigger problems than worrying about Minnesota.
11: The first evidence of trouble surfaced in Minnesota. The mayor of Brahm says on Monday, the water plant operator realized the tower was calling for water, but the well was not cooperating.
9: Some experts who believe it is Iran are saying that the regime is looking for a weak point in the U.S. The Big Ten and Southeastern conferences agreeing last night to support a Senate bill that seeks to regulate college sports. If passed, it still needs House approval. 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
9: Police in Darby Township, Pennsylvania, are looking for a suspect in connection to a shooting at a Walmart.
16: Police say the shooter fired off 5 to 10 shots inside the store. It remains an active police scene as police are looking for the shooter. Walmart employees rushed out of the store to get to safety, consoling each other after the frightening incident. Darby Township Police tell Fox 29 around 7:25, an argument started between two male customers at the self-checkout line when a man in an orange hoodie and gray sweatpants began firing. A female Walmart employee, an innocent bystander in this, was struck in the calf. She was taken to the hospital with non-life threatening injuries. Now, the shooter fled the scene. Darby Township Police Chief Mike Sousa tells me they are trying to locate and ID the suspect. Police are looking at surveillance video from inside and outside the Walmart.
9: Fox 29's Jeff Skaversky. The Trump administration releases a long-awaited plan to deal with water shortages along the Colorado River, which provides water to seven states.
17: Under the proposal from the U.S. Bureau of Reclamation, Arizona, California, and Nevada would take less water from the Colorado River, facing cuts up to 3 million acre feet per year through 2036. While Colorado, Utah, New Mexico, and Wyoming would be spared from water cuts for now, the government would reassess the terms every 2 years. The plan comes after deadlocked negotiations between the states and Colorado River reservoirs seeing record lows. Secretary of the Interior Doug Burgum says it provides the flexibility to respond to changing hydraulic conditions while preserving the opportunity for the basin states to continue working toward durable, consensus-based solutions. Kristen Goodwin, Fox News.
9: Russia launches an intense barrage of ballistic missiles and drones overnight in Ukraine. The Lithuania embassy in Kyiv sustaining damage by missiles. 9 people reportedly were killed. I'm Chris DeMayo. This is Fox News.
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4: Details of the plan are slim, and Hamas has not gone public in support of the plan. If the agreement does come to fruition, verifying that the militant group has laid down its arms will be a challenge, as well as convincing some Israeli officials to back the deal.
5: Martha Raddatz, it's ABC on the big announcement came out of Trump's Truth Social yesterday. Peace in our time between Hamas and Israel. You remember Hamas, who raped grandmothers and put babies in ovens? Remember that whole thing? Well, they're going to lay down their arms if Iran pulls out of Gaza, and then everything is fine.
6: If Israel pulls out, yeah. Let me read Trump's statement. Today, the Board of Peace reached a historic agreement for the complete disarmament of Hamas and all other armed groups in Gaza. This is a monumental step forward toward lasting peace and security.
5: How do you write that with a straight face?
6: Everybody else is saying, yeah, it's like tiny step one, and this is going to be really hard, and, well, we're going to give it a try. But, okay, fine.
5: What's the chance Hamas lays down their arms? Their reason for existing is to kill every Jew on earth. That's the only reason they formed as a group.
6: Right. So, you know, if I were to analyze this, Hamas and other Palestinian militant groups agreed to a plan that, if followed, would see the groups disarm and lose power in the Gaza Strip as long as Israel withdraws from the enclave, U.S. officials said. Now, let me rewrite that. Hamas and other Palestinian militant groups agreed to a plan that, if followed, would see the groups pretend to disarm and withdraw temporarily from power in Gaza until the moment Israel withdraws, then reassert themselves.
5: Or enact whatever hellish plan they've been working on for some time after they rearm, rebuild, etc.
6: Sure. Yep, because they will never stop for 1,000 years until they are so soundly defeated the last squeak of their sick ideology is gone from the earth.
5: So that's that. And meanwhile, we're at war with Iran. Oh, there was a story out today. The guy that stabbed out Salman Rushdie's eyeball, nearly killed him, the author, is being convicted of representing a terrorist country or something like that. He's Iranian. He was doing that on behalf of the Iranians that he tried to stab to death an author in the United States. I have some.
6: It was the OG Khomeini, right, who put out that fatwa?
5: Yeah. I've got some interesting info on what a horror Iran has been for the planet the last half century. But more on that after we hear a little bit from Jackie Heinrich, her report on Fox yesterday, where we are on all this stuff.
7: Iran's efforts to appear strong come as President Trump weighs a significant assault on Iran's weapon systems, leadership, energy targets, and infrastructure designed to break the regime.
8: Isolate the country. Roads and rails leading to border countries, seaports and airports as well. And it sort of militarily quarantine the country.
6: General Keane there, as always, keen on winning this thing.
5: Well, I hope that works. To the report that was in the Wall Street Journal about how we need to go big and blast the hell out of Iran, Jackie Heinrich goes on.
7: The Wall Street Journal reports the so-called go big approach would reduce the need for the U.S. to use defensive munitions because Iran would have less capability to attack, after critics warned the U.S. might need to worry about those stockpiles.
5: Yeah, that was what Mike Lyons told us earlier in the week. How about we bomb them so much that we're not in a defensive position using our defensive tools? We're using our offensive tools, and they're having to defend us, which seems like a pretty good idea to me. But agreed. I think what we're going to do is try to choke them off. This is where the allies come in, according to Jackie Heinrich.
7: U.S. allies in the region are trying to stave off the possibility of a second war front after the Houthis declared a naval blockade on the Red Sea. 43 countries plus the EU huddled today in Riyadh. 14 nations signed a defense pledge.
5: Yeah, everybody's trying to get it to not become a wider war that fully involves Saudi Arabia and Egypt and everybody else. And then you got the whole story about China sending those shoulder-fired SAMs missiles that are really, really good, sending a whole bunch of them to Iran.
7: And analysts are also pushing President Trump to corner China via Taiwan over its reported plans to arm Iran with hundreds of rocket launchers.
2: If the United States is going to be restrained by not delivering these weapons, we would expect the Chinese obviously not to be helping the country that we are in a war with right now. It would be a major escalation on the part of the Chinese to get engaged in this.
7: A denial from China.
9: The relevant reports are inconsistent with the facts and completely groundless.
7: Met with a warning from the Trump administration.
10: China needs to stay out of this fight. We have all sorts of both military and economic ways to deal with this type of situation.
6: Don't let me forget, there's another China angle I want to talk about. They are absolutely on the march. But
11: don't trust China.
6: I don't, sir.
5: So I think we've had Ken Pollack on the show before. He's a Middle Eastern expert. He was in the CIA, NSA, all kinds of different stuff, and now he works at think tanks, and he knows a lot about this sort of stuff. I was listening to a podcast with him on it yesterday, and he was talking about how Iran has been the number one exporter of terror on the planet Earth for a half a century. That gets overlooked a lot. I mean, they are an enemy of the world. And he was making the point that they have backed anybody. It seems unlikely, but they have backed absolutely anyone who's going to make a dent in the current world order. They have backed Shia Muslims, Sunni Muslims, communists, socialists. You name the group, you know, Basque separatists, they have backed anybody, even, you know, that go against their own ideologies, if it will help dismantle the current world order, because that's what they feel like they need to do first before they can, you know, really become the dominant country in the Middle East, that the United States has to be, and in Europe, and everybody has to be on their heels. And so they'll support anybody. So that's, you know, that kind of fits in with the whole rise of the socialists being tied in with the, you know, Queers for Palestine, all that sort of stuff. Iran will back absolutely anyone, even though they'll kill you if you're gay, their ideology. But if currently you're in a battle against Western civilization, they will back you to help get that to happen. Then they'll kill you. And the same way with Sunni Muslims or all kinds of different groups. The only group that they have no knowledge that they've ever backed is anything Jewish. And Pollack said they may have, and we just haven't found it. But that's the only kind of person on the earth of any kind that they've never backed.
6: Wow. Yeah. Yeah. It's an excellent point. It's like the Red-Green Alliance I'm always going on about. But, you know, add the rest of the Roy G. Biv. Anything that will bring down Western civilization and pave the way for Sharia law, they support. Yeah. Yeah. And we're so fat and comfortable, a lot of us, that nobody understands the threat.
5: If you were an anti-climate change violent group, Iran would back you and help participate and get you bombs and tell you how to do it.
6: Yeah, exactly. Yeah. Oh, my gosh.
5: And do you want that group to have a nuclear weapon? If your number one goal is to disrupt the current world order, nothing would be more disruptive to things as we've known them than a nuclear weapon going off somewhere.
6: Right. Absolutely true. More on Iran, then extending our look toward China in a moment after a word from our friends at Incogni. 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
5: Yeah, it's a multi-billion dollar industry. 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
6: 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Take your private life off the market with Incogni. So the economic impact of U.S. attacks on Iran have increased, according to reports in the Washington Post. Widespread shortages and blackouts after President Donald moved to strike key infrastructure. For months, Iranians reported relatively few economy-altering disruptions in the face of U.S. and Israeli attacks, despite thousands of airstrikes and the weeks-long naval blockade by U.S. forces. But that has changed over the past month, as U.S. attacks have triggered power outages, water and fuel shortages, and trade slowdowns. Without regular water and electricity and intact delivery networks, factory and farm output slackens. Goods are slower and more costly to ship. Industries dwindle, mired in expensive uncertainty. Then you pile that on top of the long-time internet block by the regime, because they know most of their people hate them, and it's caused a serious, serious economic disruption. The rub, as we pointed out many times, though, is that that pain is being realized on virtually only normal people, the citizens of the country, and not the IRGC.
5: And as the podcaster guest Ken Pollack kept pointing out, the current leadership of Iran does not give a crap about the regular Iranian.
6: Indeed. According to analysts, the added pressure is not translating into diplomatic progress yet. Betting that they can withstand economic pain for longer and to a greater degree than the U.S. can. Iran's leaders are digging in as they continue to warn against compromise. Iran's lead negotiator and parliamentary speaker, Mohammad Bagher Ghaligov, and this is Ghaligov, and this is one of the allegedly more reasonable guys, said the equation of this war is clear. Either all or nothing. If our security is not insured, no infrastructure will be safe.
5: What do you think of this? I was listening to Brian Kilmeade of Fox yesterday. He was saying Trump's got to stop listening to the head of the parliament or the guy who they call president or whatever, and only talk to the IRGC. And if they're not talking to you, then fine. That means you're having no conversations. But there's no point in talking to those other people. They don't represent what's going on here.
6: Yeah. It's either what they're doing. The approach is either very bad, or there's something very important we're not hearing about. And it could be either one. But from all appearances, it's getting played by the good cop, bad cop thing, and badly.
5: Had another one of those run-ins this week, where people think they're doing a kind thing by offering me a social, a senior citizen discount. I want to talk about that. Yeah. It's just a practical tip to those of you out there who don't know what seems obvious to me.
6: I lied about my age for, I think, the second time in my life. Well, no. In college, I had a fake ID. It was like a black woman, but they didn't care. They didn't even look at them. So one of the few times in my life I've lied about my age on that very topic. You know what? I can summarize the China thing very, very quickly. Okay. Then we can move on to lighter fare. You remember how China was getting super confrontational and like ramming Philippine boats and building airfields and stuff like that? Well, they've gotten much less confrontational right now because I believe it was getting too much attention. Their latest thing is they will find any sandbar, any coral reef, anything that sticks out of the ocean by 1 inch. They're now planting a Chinese flag in it and dredging up all sorts of sand from the seafloor and building it up and saying this is Chinese territory. All over the South China Sea and anywhere, I was going to say reasonably near China, even unreasonably near China, declaring that's Chinese territory, these are our waters, aggressively, and nobody's talking about it.
5: I wouldn't worry about it.
6: Okay, never mind.
11: China is asshole!
6: True.
5: Maybe I only represent me. Maybe other people don't feel this way. Keep your senior citizen discount to yourself, unless I ask for it, all right? More on that coming up.
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1: A man in England recently set a Guinness World Record by eating 15 fish sticks in 1 minute. The record was for healthiest English meal.
2: 15 fish sticks in a minute, you're on the diet?
3: That's an odd joke.
4: So the number one TV show in America is the NFL. We talk about that all the time. Like every game is the number one show in America. Like 1 through 16 every week. But Tony Romo, one of the biggest announcers in all the NFL, got pulled over drinking the other day, and now he's on leave by CBS. And so are they going to fire him, or are they going to claim he went to rehab and then put him back on? Hope you forgive him. I've already forgiven him, so I'm fine. When he signed his contract, $180 million over 10 years, it was extraordinarily huge. Mm-hmm. But then Tom Brady comes in and gets a contract for almost exactly double that. So he makes $38 million a year.
3: Woof.
4: So I don't know. They might feel like they're getting a bargain with Tony Romo and want to keep him around.
3: He's pretty good. Yeah, I think
4: he's great.
3: He'll do the apology tour thing and be back on the air.
4: Yeah, I don't need those. So I have talked about this before, and I'm going to talk about it again. And maybe I'm an outlier on this. I don't know. But I don't want you to say, and would you like the senior citizen discount? I don't want you to say that to me. The $1.50 I'm going to save on whatever the hell this is not worth you pointing out to me, you're obviously over whatever the age is.
3: You look old.
4: Some places it's as low as 50. It depends on where you are. It's all about making more money. You realize that. You helped raise us and you've done such a good job in our country or something, so we're giving you a discount. No, they think we can get more people of a certain age block to come to our restaurant, our art museum, our concert, whatever the hell it is. That's what the discounts are for. They're not like a prize for being a certain age. But, I don't need you to tell me you look at me and think I'm old. And then ask, I've just recognized that you're old. Would you like to save $1.50? F you, no. Just keep it to yourself. I don't want to hear that. If it's right there on your sign, your discount, right there at the cash register. If I want it, if I'm that price conscious, I'll bring it up myself. Keep it to yourself. All I do is get angry at these people. In my mind, I'm like, F you with your, obviously you're old.
3: Wow, mix in some decaf, old man.
4: Who does
3: screaming
4: that?
3: Screaming at clouds?
4: What? Name me another facet of life where you'd point out at the table, in line, at a game, at a social gathering. Wow, you're old. Name another area of life where you would ever do that.
3: It is a little bit like the, you're obviously pregnant, so we will get you the chair over here. Wait, what?
4: Or you're obviously very overweight. Would you like me to? Sorry, I mean, it's the same thing. Nobody's happy about being old. Nobody's happy about being older. Nobody's happy about being overweight or all kinds of different things. And we don't point them out all the time.
3: All right. So there I am in a little Alaskan town I will not name because they have cops there. I go to the town history museum and I walk in and I think, this is really rinky dink. And then I see the price at the register for a ticket. And I'm like, are you serious?
4: How much was it?
3: It's too much for the 15 minutes I was going to spend strolling through.
4: Right.
3: And I was already tired. I'd done like a 5-mile kayak. And so, and the guy says, he looks at me just like you're describing. He says, the senior price is whatever it was. And I said, thank you. Thank you very much. Yes, indeed. I was like, I don't feel good about this, but I am not paying full freight to mosey through your rinky dink
4: like
3: museum.
4: My dad always said back when this started happening to him, it's like, I needed the break when I was 25, not now.
3: Yeah, that's such a great point.
4: If you miss a segment, get the podcast, Armstrong and Getty On Demand.
0: Armstrong and Getty.
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1: I just got a text from someone who was with me when the person offered me unsolicited the senior citizen discount and said that my face recognized displeasure enough that I didn't need to say anything.
2: Yeah, that's probably so. Boy, I stepped in it there, they're thinking.
1: Well, just whoever won. Anyway, enough of that.
2: Speaking of human relations, and I always feel a little hesitant to talk with much authority about dating and singles in the modern world, as I've been married forever to my college sweetheart. I've been lucky in love. I had a series of girlfriends starting in middle school. By the end of high school, I was tired of dating, if you can believe that. But anyway, I loved a girl. She moved on. I was very sad. Then we became friends. And this is actually one of my favorite incidents in my life. My ex-girlfriend and I think Judy was my wife at that point. We were back in our hometown area. We grew up two towns apart, and they were both at the same event, and the two of them got their drink on, and my wife and my ex-girlfriend hit it off.

0: off like crazy. I mean, they were like, oh, my God, we should be best friends. How did this? It's too bad we live apart, blah, blah, blah. And I asked Judy, so, you know, what'd you guys say about me? And she said, you didn't really come up.
1: Oh, that's too bad.
0: Oh, my God, that's perfect.
1: That blows up the thruple dream.
0: Oh,
2: I like
0: Lord.
2: Where this is going. Giggity, giggity,
0: giggity. No, for 100 very good reasons.
1: While your dating career was shorter than I think the average person, I'm not sure if that's true or not.
0: Probably, certainly in the modern era, yeah. Yeah, I got married young, even at the time.
1: You have lived it through your kids, because I had... I won't talk about this very much at all, since they're old enough now that, you know, I could get back to them or whatever, or my kids' lives don't need to be shared on the air. But I did have a kid I know very well who was excited about a date, and then she was not excited about going on a second date. And similar to my experience as a parent, where watching one of my kids fail at sports hurt more than when I was failing at sports.
0: Oh, yeah.
1: The girl not wanting to go out with him again bothered me as much or more as when it happened to me.
0: Yeah, yeah.
1: Although I don't know if that's ever happened in my life, to be honest. I don't think I've ever gotten a first date that didn't become a second date. I'm very proud of it. Just like I've never lost at Jenga, I've never not gotten a second date.
3: It's just like that.
0: Ooh, Gehrig. Yeah, all right. So we touched on this the other day, but
1: did that relate? Do you relate to that at all? That your kids' relationship problems are as painful as if it were you doing it?
0: Oh gosh,
1: no?
0: they're a good deal older now and can certainly manage their own affairs.
1: Well, at the time, assume if one of my kids plays softball when he's 28 on a company team, I won't be bothered if he strikes out. But when they're kids, it's just like, oh man.
0: Yeah, that was so long ago, probably. But so we touched on this briefly the other day, a piece in the journal, singles are so burned out that they're letting spreadsheets evaluate their dates. Forget intuition. Young adults are rushing home to crunch the numbers before they decide if the date actually went well. And this is absolutely the wrong way to approach this. It is insane.
1: I can tell you, from my brief experience, the online dating world looks at this whole thing different than it has ever been looked at before. And it's own new creation. It's almost impossible to explain. It's different. If you've not done it, it's different than everything that has happened in human history. And I assume that's the way everybody's going to do it in the future. And people who did it the old timey way will all be dead. So nobody will know there was ever a different way.
0: Yeah, yeah. So they highlight Carolyn, who's smitten with a man she met in the course of real life. After a few dates, she debriefed her two best friends over lunch. When she went to the bathroom, they got to work. They plugged Carolyn's core values into an app one of the friends built to assess compatibility. Then they entered everything they knew about her date. The spreadsheet crunched the numbers. The result, a portrait of incompatibility. So her perspective shifted. She saw him a few more times before breaking things off. Now she uses the app to track all of her dating data.
1: That's just a great idea.
0: Carolyn is among a cohort of spreadsheet singles or love hackers who believe data could hold a cure to their dating woes. They say dating apps that spit out an unlimited menu of potential partners make it too easy to miss obvious red flags. Well, that's one of the problems with it. You become a little more willing to make compromises on things that you might not usually compromise on because you're just so tired of searching, said one of her friends. Converts say spreadsheets turn their desires into packaged data sets that can analyze for patterns. Anything from, I typically catch feelings after the fourth date, to my best dates tend to work in engineering. Oh, Lord.
1: And then there's also the unnatural thing that affects those decisions being made by the online dating world. You've got like 10 backup plans right there in front of you, which never happened in the real world of dating.
0: Right. It's like you had 10 job offers.
1: Yeah.
0: You know, that boss, the way he pronounces his R's annoys me. I'm going to look at those other 9 companies.
1: Well, and one of the other companies looked pretty good when you're looking at it and you're thinking, wow, that's a pretty good. So, yeah, that's just a weird way to do things. But I think it's the future probably.
0: Here's some matchmaking guru who says she's seen daters overemphasize the data, causing them to minimize or numb the feelings they get in the presence of a potential partner. Rigidity can actually be a shield against vulnerability, she observes, quite aptly, I think. For Peyton Knight, a 27-year-old brand strategist in Austin, the rigidity shield is the whole point. She thinks dating has to feel corporate to be effective. Quote, spontaneity and fun is cool, but if you don't align with someone on basic core values, that relationship is inevitably going to come to a halt, she said.
1: I think
0: so. She created a spreadsheet that lets her friends weigh in via a friend's feedback tab. Oh, good Lord.
1: I think there's a name for those people, having been out there in that world for a little while. It's permanently single. Because they're just, yeah, nobody ever quite matches up to your very rigid system that you've come up with. Added to the abnormal thing where you've got a stable of 10 other options to go with.
0: Yeah, they cite one couple that this worked for, and she credits her spreadsheet with finding her boyfriend.
1: And Darby, I felt the same way, by the way. It wasn't just one-sided. I felt the same way. It's weird being on a date when you've got like 6, 8, 10 other options also. So it's just, I never ever was on a date in my life where there were like several other people that I could go out with the next night. What?
0: Right. Right. Oh, no. You know, it sounds like a dream come true, but the more I think about it, the more awful it would be. You would never, it reminds me of what we used to discuss years ago, and I still face sometimes when I sit down thinking, I should watch something. I can't commit to anything because the opportunity cost is I'm passing on those other 14 options that look pretty good. So I'm just not confident enough that this option is worth passing up those other 14. So I think, right, I don't know, and I end up doing effing nothing. I've tried yes, not to do that.
1: I think it's exactly the same thing, yeah.
0: Oh, you mentioned that when you had a rare day to yourself, you're like, all right, I could do some, yep, music stuff. I could do some reading stuff. I could do some, I don't know. Yeah, it's terrible. The yin or the yang to the yin is a pretty interesting, overly long, so we won't get to much of it, article, though, about what scientists actually say about the reason some relationships flourish and others flop. And it has nothing to do with data spreadsheets and I do best with engineers. Good Lord. And it has to do with attachment styles,
1: yeah,
0: which was a hip thing to discuss not long ago. And there's like an add-on to that in this article, but it rings very true to me.
1: I actually buy into that whole attachment style stuff. I, sure, think it's pretty danged interesting.
0: Yeah, and there are like very close. I'll give you a couple examples if you're not familiar with it.
1: Like everything, it's a range. It's a spectrum.
0: Sure.
1: As opposed to an, yeah, either or.
0: Securely attached people generally trust others and feel comfortable with both intimacy and independence. Those with anxious attachment style often crave closeness, but worry about rejection or abandonment. Avoidant individuals tend to prize self-reliance and keep an emotional distance even from those they love.
1: I'm one of those people, which you don't, and getting in relationships with avoidant attachment people is rough.
0: Yeah, old stiff arm Jack. Hmm. And people with a disorganized attachment style may swing between seeking connection and pushing it away, reflecting conflicting expectations about whether relationships are a source of danger or comfort. I really feel for people like that because it probably comes from something.
1: I have been told by therapists that if you get an avoidant and an anxious together, that's when the sex is the craziest.
0: Oh, wow. That's an intriguing thought. Now I'm distracted. But if you match, that can yield a fabulous relationship. And your point about it being a spectrum, I think, is a really good one.
1: Absolutely.
0: But if you are somewhere on the anxious attachment scale and you crave closeness but worry about rejection, and your partner is the same and has any, you know, self-awareness and awareness of you, they'll be like, okay, she needs reassurance. I'm happy to give that to her because she's giving it to me because I kind of need it too. And it works. So, yeah, you get an avoidant with an anxious, and that's going to be tempestuous.
1: If you can get them out of bed.
0: Well, that'll be tempestuous, too.
1: I have found out, because I didn't learn about this stuff until a couple of years ago. So I was looking back in relationships throughout my life, like way back in my 20s and stuff like that. And I know for me, I think the couple of times I ran into people more avoidant than me, and I'm incredibly avoidant, if, mm-hmm, I run into somebody more avoidant than me, I turn into an anxious. Really weird.
0: Wow. Yeah. Well, and then they get into that sort of tendency also affects even like all your relationships with your friends, your boss, your pet, even.
1: Your pet.
0: Which is funny. That's funny. That is so funny because I am definitely, I've got at least a touch of the anxious attachment style, at least a touch of it, which I don't want to get too personal, honestly. But
1: Michael says do it.
3: Yeah, well, so what's that going to happen?
0: All right, that's a good point. I, as a husband, work very hard to make sure my wife knows she is loved. I think that's an important part of my job. What was my point? Oh, blah, blah, blah. Oh, speaking of pets, though, Baxter, my late dog, God rest his doggy soul, he had the most poker-faced dog expressions of any dog I've ever met. And I claimed he had no puppy dog eyes. Judy disagrees.
1: That is really classic anxious attachment sort of thing to say, though.
0: Oh, and I know it. I absolutely know it. So, like, I'd do something. He'd be a good boy, and I'd praise him and give him a treat or give him a pet or whatever. And he'd look at me like, yeah, okay, that's fine. Right. And I'd be like, you bastard, you don't love me, do you?
1: And you leave thinking, he's breaking up with me.
0: You'd just as soon live with the neighbors, wouldn't you? You bastard. He's breaking up with me. I'll bet he's going to break up with me.
1: Everything he does is a sign he's breaking up with you.
0: That's right, right. Yeah, he's wagging his tail, kind of.
1: I think my cat's an avoidant, seems to be.
0: All cats are avoiding you, idiot. Oh, boy, that's enough of that. Something else coming up.
1: You either find that interesting or you're rolling your eyes so hard they're stuck in the back of your head and you think it's all a bunch of crap because I could see being that way, but not the pet stuff.
0: Well, enjoy your cat, then. That was insensitive of me. I'm sorry. I'm a combination of anxious and belligerent.
1: You know, I have been mocking the coverage of Anthony Fauci's diaries and included his obsession, using my finger quotes, with stardom. Great piece, though, from somebody who's known a lot of those kind of scientists that may have changed my attitude on this.
0: Okay.
1: So stick around for that. It's good. Some good Anthony Fauci kicking coming up.
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17: The different color noises, white noise, brown noise, pink noise. Brown noise is deeper, has lower frequencies, it's got more bass, minimalizes that higher frequency. Mm-hmm. And I didn't really know this, but apparently you can liken some of these to sounds in nature. And apparently brown noise is more akin to like a river rapid or a heavy rainfall or thunder.
18: Because there's also white noise and pink noise, you think brown noise is just named after the color brown. Wrong. There was a scientist named Robert Brown from Scotland.
17: White noise is used, aside from just sleeping, a lot of times with like noise-canceling headphones and stuff, mm-hmm. masking other sounds.
18: Pink noise is a little different. It's kind of like the compromise between white noise and brown noise.
17: As far as which one is best for sleep, there have been some very middling studies over the years. But at Oxford in 2017, they said that they fell asleep 40% faster listening to white noise, but their overall sleep was about the same.
18: Okay.
17: There was a study in 2017 from Northwestern of 13 older adults, and they said pink noise provided deeper sleep overall and improved ability to recall words.
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1: Dr. Anthony Fauci testified yesterday before the Senate Homeland Security Committee on the origins of the COVID-19 pandemic. Please don't be us, please don't be us, said Taylor Farms.
2: Speaking of Anthony Fauci, so his diaries come out last weekend, and I was unhappy that so much of the media focused on his comments about what celebrities met or how he was on the cover of People magazine and stuff like that, as opposed to him lying about the origin of the most deadly virus in a century. But I thought this was really interesting. Mark Halperin reprinted this in his newsletter today, signed a registered Democrat hanging on by a thread. I have been lucky enough to meet and work with real heroes of global public health. I've had many friends at CDC, but in particular, I've had close contact with a good chunk of the team that eradicated smallpox. I've worked on some of their books, and I've read their notes and journals. Here's what I learned from all of them. Public health, for those who are interested in credit, public health is for those who are uninterested in credit, because success happens alone at night in a dimly lit room when you analyze the numbers and see that an illness is coming under control. No one is there to pat you on the back or celebrate you, and you don't need it because saving lives is all that motivates you. In the notes and journals I read from these people that were incredibly successful in that, you know, world, none of them, not one of them, had anything about who they met or what show they were on or what article was written about them. One of them served under four presidents. The times you see heroes of public health come alive is when they meet a fellow warrior from their time in the field. All they talk about, even decades later, is how close they came to failing or how relieved they were when the pandemic or epidemic they were fighting turned around and people stopped getting sick and dying. That's what motivates true heroes of public health. It doesn't mean that Fauci didn't do good work ever in public health, but it might mean that an out-of-control ego could have so wildly interfered with a massive pandemic that the suffering of the world was more intensified rather than relieved by his actions. Again, signed by a registered Democrat hanging on by a thread. So they knew famous people that worked at, well, would have been famous if they wanted to be famous, worked in that world, and they had journals and books that this person worked on, and they didn't talk about all the presidents I met or celebrities or whatever. That's not their jam.
3: It was interesting to me, and again, I shared your opinion that he fell in love with fame stuff was a distraction. The metaphor I came up with is, you know, you're accused of treason and being rude to waitresses, and then all the time is spent discussing, you know, how rude is rude? I mean, they got his order wrong, and I'm thinking there's treason over here. There's covering up the origins of the virus for the communist Chinese and his own. I don't care if he's in love with fame, but it is an interesting point because they say, I've heard actors say this, musicians, never read your own press clippings. Don't read the reviews. If you take the good ones seriously, you got to take the bad ones seriously. So just don't. And if a guy becomes, and he was clearly like head over heels in love with the idea of being famous, and big time journalists calling him, the president called him at home and he gushed about it in his diary. You could see a guy getting led way off track.
2: Well, and if he spent 30 minutes thinking about that in the midst of the pandemic, that was 30 minutes he wasn't thinking about his main job.
3: Well, and if feeding your ego becomes your, even a co-goal, I was about to say your main goal, obviously then you're really off track, but even if it like shares space in among my goals today, or, you know, getting a little more famous and trying to figure out what to do about schools, you are compromised.
2: Right. And then you'd be kind of locked into the, well, I don't want Beyonce to not like me anymore if it turns out I say, I think this virus started in a lab.
3: And we need to open the schools, for instance.
2: Yeah, yeah, he wouldn't want to run against the celebrity opinion.
0: Armstrong and Getty.
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12: A man arrested in the UK on U.S. charges of aiding a terror group. Fox's Lisa Lucera reports from New York.
13: Mohammed Yusuf Hasna of Istanbul, Turkey, is facing charges of conspiring to provide material support to a foreign terror organization, conspiring to finance terrorism, and financing terrorism. He was arrested in the UK and is being held pending extradition to the U.S. Manhattan U.S. Attorney Jamie McDonald says Hasna worked with Hamas senior leadership since at least 2023 to deliver supplies, food, and money to the terror group disguised as humanitarian aid. Each charge carries a maximum of 20 years in prison. In New York City, Lisa Lucera, Fox News.
12: California officially launches the first-in-the-nation privacy tool allowing folks to block the sale of their personal data. Fox's Kristen Goodwin has more.
14: More than 340,000 Californians have logged on to the state's Delete Request, an opt-out platform, or DROP, to have third-party companies known as data brokers delete their personal information. Starting today, those brokers have to start processing those deletion requests. That's thanks to the California Delete Act, which was signed into law by Governor Gavin Newsom in 2023. The measure expands on rights established under the California Consumer Privacy Act. The platform is free to use. To make requests, folks can go to privacy.ca.gov/drop. Kristen Goodwin, Fox News.
12: The Big Ten and Southeastern conferences agreed Friday night to support a Senate bill that seeks to regulate college sports, ending week-long negotiations. The most groundbreaking part of the reworked deal is the $27.5 million that schools would be allotted to retain players, in addition to the $21.3 million cap that already exists. The bill still has a chance to earn the 60 votes it needs to halt debate and head to an up or down vote before the Senate heads for summer break next Friday. I'm Deborah Valentine. This is Fox News.
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2: Police in Darby Township, Pennsylvania, are looking for a suspect in connection to a shooting at a Walmart.
27: Police say the shooter fired off 5 to 10 shots inside the store. It remains an active police scene as police are looking for the shooter. Walmart employees rushed out of the store to get to safety, consoling each other after the frightening incident. Darby Township Police tell Fox 29 around 7:25, an argument started between two male customers at the self-checkout line when a man in an orange hoodie and gray sweatpants began firing. A female Walmart employee, an innocent bystander in this, was struck in a calf. She was taken to the hospital with non-life threatening injuries. Now, the shooter fled the scene. Darby Township Police Chief Mike Sousa tells me they are trying to locate and ID the suspect. Police are looking at surveillance video from inside and outside the Walmart.
2: Fox 29's Jeff Skaversky. The Trump administration releases a long-awaited plan to deal with water shortages along the Colorado River, which provides water to 7 states.
14: Under the proposal from the U.S. Bureau of Reclamation, Arizona, California, and Nevada would take less water from the Colorado River, facing cuts up to 3 million acre-feet per year through 2036. While Colorado, Utah, New Mexico, and Wyoming would be spared from water cuts for now, the government would reassess the terms every 2 years. The plan comes after deadlocked negotiations between the states and Colorado River reservoirs, seeing record lows. Secretary of the Interior Doug Burgum says it provides the flexibility to respond to changing hydraulic conditions while preserving the opportunity for the basin states to continue working toward durable, consensus-based solutions. Kristen Goodwin, Fox News.
1: Russia launches an intense barrage of ballistic missiles and drones overnight in Ukraine. The Lithuania embassy in Kyiv sustaining damage by missiles. 9 people reportedly were killed. I'm Chris DeMeo. This is Fox News.
3: Y'all out there? All right, let's get this thing moving.

0: We've got this group, it's a secret group on Facebook called Walton and Johnson Listeners Unite.
1: It's a huge secret. Don't tell anybody about it, okay?
0: Well, it's a private group. Anybody can't just join. You got to know somebody.
1: Yeah.
0: You got to be down with the struggle.
1: You know the same people I know.
0: It's true.
1: How am I going to get on it?
0: Well, we run the group.
1: Oh, so we got some inside info?
0: Yeah, you want to get in?
1: No.
0: No. Well, you're in luck. Well, yeah. You don't have to.
1: Why would you join a group of people that would let people like us in it?
0: I've been saying that for years. Someone asked me recently, they're like, we're starting this group for American nationalists. Do you want to join? I said, no.
1: No.
0: And they said, aren't you an American? I said, yeah, and I'm a nationalist. But I don't like joining clubs or organizations.
1: No, the minute you join, what's that say about the group?
0: Exactly. Doesn't speak very highly of them if they'd have me. And then I wouldn't want to be a member.
1: I don't know anybody that doesn't want to see Rick Moranis come back in Spaceballs, the new one.
0: Is he in it?
1: Comic-Con weekend in California brought out a lot of big celebrities, including Rick Moranis, at the Spaceballs sequel panel.
0: Wow, that's so awesome.
1: He hasn't been on the big screen since 1997.
0: If I'm not mistaken, isn't it because his wife died and he had enough money he wanted to raise his kids?
1: Possibly so.
0: But now his kids are adults, yeah. So what's stopping him from doing another movie?
1: So he is returning as Dark Helmet in Spaceballs, the new one.
0: Let's go.
1: Yeah, it looks like it's going to be kind of fun. They had a lot of other big events happening at Comic-Con. Well, big in their world, anyway.
0: Oh, yeah, they had a lot of really big stuff happening there. Mm-hmm. I mean, not sex, but, you know.
1: Obviously. You could have that.
0: Bro, do you remember this music? This was the Spaceballs theme. You know, one thing that makes me sad, though, you know who won't be in it?
1: Well, John Candy.
0: I know.
1: Yeah, barf. No more barf.
0: But Mel Brooks still alive.
1: How about that? He's 100 years old. There was a video message from Mel Brooks at Comic-Con. It was his convention debut.
0: Wow, he'd never been seen before at the comic convention.
1: So how about that?
0: I mean, he was probably old when they started doing that, you know what I mean?
1: Oh, sure.
0: Yeah.
1: So I wonder if they're going to have the rest of the cast back, the ones that are, you know, still alive. It'd be fun to see.
0: Yeah, the comic convention going down this weekend. Once again, it's the only convention where hookers actually lose money.
1: That's so sad.
0: Yeah, don't go to that. Yeah.
1: So Ryan Reynolds crashed the presentation of Marvel's Comic-Con panel. He came disguised in a never-before-seen on-screen Deadpool costume. It was gray.
0: Huh.
1: Well, that's exciting if you're into that sort of thing, I guess.
0: Man, I hate to admit it, but I do kind of want to see it.
1: Yeah,
0: there it is.
1: That guy, too.
0: It looks exactly like you think, but it's gray.
1: Yeah. Wow!
0: There it is on the screen.
1: That is a showstopper right there.
0: I think Ryan Reynolds is cool. I just don't like his wife. You ever listen to her?
1: I don't know.
0: Yeah, you wouldn't like her.
1: Probably not.
0: Well, I mean, obviously you wouldn't like her.
1: Well,
0: she's not a dude.
1: No, but Ryan Reynolds is.
0: Yeah, he is. Yeah, Ryan Reynolds is a pretty cool action star. I mean, despite the fact that he's Canadian.
1: Oh, wait a minute. He's Canadian?
0: I know. So he's not perfect. Nobody's perfect, you know?
1: Yeah, but he's close.
0: Right. Meantime, Netflix executive just learned the hard way that vulnerability at a company retreat has an expiration date, especially when it involves ketamine.
1: I have no idea what that means.
0: Well, I'm going to tell you. Meet Kevin Bailey. He is a $1.1 million a year Netflix vice president, head of creative at something called Eyeline Studios, a visual effects guy from Pirates of the Caribbean, Harry Potter. He is suing after getting fired. You're probably wondering what happened. Well, back in January, a vulnerability and trust exercise retreat was taking place at Netflix fancy Northern California Sendero Ranch.
1: Oh, sounds lovely.
0: And so they're having their vulnerability trust exercise, and they ask him, you know, share something with us. He opens up to the group about taking medically prescribed ketamine, something Elon Musk apparently even does, back in 2022 to treat clinical depression after his mom's death. Guess what? He gets fired for drug use.
1: Really?
0: Yeah.
1: But it was prescribed. by a medical professional, he claims.
0: The company launches an investigation. Rather than sharing a hug with him, they launch an investigation. By March, an investigator is grilling him in a way that screamed, "We think this was recreational drug use." April arrives and he's out the door. Netflix's own attorney later confirms the ketamine therapy issue has factored into the determination. They admitted it. He also got stiffed on up to a year of severance.
1: Oh, wow.
0: The suit notes the company culture was hardly Puritan. The CEO allegedly kept a personal bar in his office, serves drinks after meetings, brought beer for the team on outings. So this guy did a headstand while drinking a Guinness at the same retreat. A trick he learned from his former father-in-law, and colleagues cheered him on.
1: Well, all right, sounds like a good old boy.
0: So you can do all that. You can drink
1: no ketamine
0: while doing a headstand, but you cannot take medically prescribed ketamine. I don't know.
1: Well, that's everybody's loss, I guess.
0: I don't really like getting drunk at work anyway. Whenever there's cocktails and stuff at the office Christmas party.
1: Do you get a headache the next day after you do the ketamine?
0: I've never done... No, I get what you're trying to do. I've never had medically prescribed ketamine. I'm told it's not even the real ketamine, that it's something called S-ketamine or synthetic ketamine.
1: Well, that's a ripoff, huh?
0: They say that they give it to... We have a friend from New Orleans, and she's part of a clinic that treats military veterans with PTSD using S-ketamine. And I don't know exactly what it does or how it works, but... I mean, if it helps them, I guess.
1: Yeah, just don't admit to it at the company retreat. How about that?
0: Not if you work for Netflix. The thing that always threw me off about ketamine, because, you know, we know some successful people that use it. Hell, Elon Musk. But isn't it a cat tranquilizer?
1: Ketamine?
0: No, ketamine.
1: Oh.
0: It's just a coincidence that the name's similar. They cook it or something like that and turn it...
1: Some kind of tranquilizer for sure.
0: Right, exactly. And I got to tell you, anything that's good enough for a cat is not good enough for me.
1: Not for you. I saved this until this exact moment so that we can all party together. This is exciting news. A brand new 4-part documentary, a series.
0: A 4-part documentary.
1: It's Spain's World Cup victory documented in a 4-part series. It hits Prime Video by the end of the year. Are we excited now or what?
0: What's the exciting part?
1: 4 parts. What do you think the first 3.5 parts are?
0: 4 parts about what?
1: Spain's World Cup victory. Soccer. They just won the World Cup last week.
0: They did?
1: That's what I heard.
0: Oh, I hadn't heard about
1: it. Well, I know Argentina lost, so somebody must have won.
0: All right, I got something better for you. Today, 350,000 Haitians lose their legal right to be in the United States.
1: That doesn't mean they're leaving.
0: Well, but they have to legally get out of here.
1: Yeah. Didn't they just arrest a guy that'd been here 10 years longer than his say-so?
0: Well, they arrested him.
1: Well, yeah, then 10 years from now, I guess we'll be partying, huh?
0: Still better than a 4-part series on a soccer game.
1: No kidding. Yeah.
2: If somebody decides to loot a Gucci or a Macy's or a Nike, because that makes sure that that person eats. That makes sure that that person has clothes. That's reparations. That is reparation. Anything they want to take, take it.
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0: I gotta ask you a question. You don't know where this is coming, so you're totally unprepared for this. There's gut instinct right away. Would you think it is a good idea or a bad idea to bring grizzly bears back to California? Now, it is the most populated state in America, and the grizz happens to be our second largest land predator. Do you think those two things would coincide next door to each other all right?
1: All right, they've got it on their flag. Is that what that is? Is that,
0: yeah,
1: a grizzly bear?
0: That's why some Californians are saying we're trying to get them to bring the grizz. Now, in 1850, back when California became a state, they had grizz everywhere, and they put them on the flag. It's, you know, the bear and all that kind of stuff. But for over 100 years, there's been no grizz.
1: By the 1920s, the settlers had wiped them out, but one is still left on the state flag.
0: On the flag, and that's it. And now you can find grizz in Alaska, Wyoming, Montana, Idaho, Washington. But for some reason, they just don't want to set foot in California. Could be Gavin Newsom's fault. I don't know. But now they're saying we should have anywhere from 500 to 1,500 grizzly bears roaming, the woods of California. I say bring them back.
1: Senator Laura Richardson from the very urban Inglewood has proposed SB 1305, which would force the already understaffed Department of Fish and Wildlife to study whether reintroducing 800-pound apex predators is feasible and advisable. There won't be any money attached. They just need to figure it out. I'm for it. I think we should find all the grizzlies.
0: Absolutely.
1: We can, round them up, drop them off in California. As it turns out, rural Republicans, ranchers, hunters, they do not love this idea. California's already drowning in mountain lion attacks, black bear break-ins, and wolf attacking wild livestock. One Republican lawmaker flat out said the state isn't ready. Even some tribal voices say dumping grizzlies into a landscape eight times more populated than a century ago would actually be kind of cruel to the bears. But I'm still with the Democrats on this. Don't stop your enemy when they're making a mistake.
0: Yeah. Do you know the largest land predator in the United States? Because it said that the grizzlies were the second?
1: Is it a fish or something?
0: No, land.
1: Oh, land predator. Land, okay, predator. Yeah, no, you were very clear about that.
0: The answer is black. Black bears.
1: The black bear is bigger than the grizzly.
0: I don't get that either.
1: It didn't make any sense.
0: The black bear
1: to me
0: is the largest in terms of the average and maximum mass. Some grizzly bears are a lot bigger, but overall, black bears are just, you know, bigger, average out.
1: Let's see
0: here. I did
1: not
0: know that.
1: The second largest land predator in North America is the brown bear, the grizzly, and the Kodiak.
0: Where's your polar? Where's your white bear?
1: Well,
0: they're only in Alaska, right?
1: Yeah, the Caucasian bear, that's the North Pole.
0: The Caucasian, that's,
1: yeah,
0: right.
1: They got them in Alaska, right, don't they?
0: Yeah.
1: Technically?
0: Yeah. But, you know, way up there. They don't mess around with the grizz too much. You can go to Kodiak and get some of them big old brown bears up there. Those are grizz, basically, but they're bigger than usual because they're Kodiak.
1: You can always tell when it's a polar bear because of their white fur. And, you know, the white bear is more likely to go to Whole Foods. So that's,
0: yeah,
1: just
0: they do. They roam the aisles there.
1: It's a scientific fact. Everybody knows that.
0: And the black bears don't go inside.
1: What about the wolverine? Where does that fall on the list?
0: Well, it ain't real big, but it's real ferocious. I got to tell you, you got to admire a wolverine for just pound per pound. I'd say they're probably number one.
1: You never really see a wolverine. You never really hear about them. It's like the Tasmanian devil. You don't hear about them, but I wouldn't want to encounter one.
0: He's out there, though.
1: Just because you don't see him much doesn't mean you'd be okay with being around it.
0: No, I don't think you'd be okay at all.
1: Yeah. What about the alligator? Where does that fall on the list?
0: That's not a land predator, is it?
1: Well,
0: it's half and half. I mean, they can come out on land and get you and then drag you back into the water.
1: Right.
0: I don't know if that qualifies or not.
1: All right, grizzly versus alligator.
0: Yeah, I don't see that happening too much.
1: I would like to watch animals fight each other.
0: Oh, I know you would.
1: For entertainment. Put them in a small, confined space. Is that animal abuse?
0: Yeah.
1: Mm-hmm. Have an alligator and a grizzly bear in a tiny little space, and then throw a steak in there and just see what how do they
0: react? Or some rotten chicken. That's always good.
1: They like rotten chicken.
0: Oh, yeah. Them gators will just jump right out of the water for a big old hunk of rotten chicken hanging on a hook.
1: Wow. Well, speaking of rotten chicken, apparently...
2: Loving president. Ready? His approval rate is 30. His diaper's always dirty. I think the guy's insane.
1: It's Rosie O'Donnell. Da, da,
0: da, da, talking about Biden?
1: No, she's talking about Trump.
2: Genius got a teeny tiny.
1: Well, Rosie O'Donnell is doing a one-woman show right now on Broadway. Someone's paying money to just look at Rosie O'Donnell for 90 minutes.
0: How's that even possible?
1: I know.
0: Does anybody actually go? I mean, she can be doing a show and not have anybody go.
1: I've never met anybody that's seen it, but, you know, there's five women on The View. They probably all bought a ticket. Five tickets right there.
0: But they probably didn't go. They just wanted to show support.
1: Sure, yeah. Well, why would you go?
0: I mean, you're not going to go watch a one-woman show all about me. Can you imagine?
1: Boy, that'd be a waste of a Saturday night just watching Rosie O'Donnell up there on stage just queefing out songs like that. Disgusting.
0: I'm going to have to go ahead and... change my opinion now because it has been brought up, and yeah, I do feel bad about this. This would be animal abuse. Said, how long do you think it'd take if a grizzly was in California for it to get hooked on drugs and apply for food stamps? In California, that's what they do.
1: Sure.
0: And that would just be cruel and unusual punishment to a dumb animal.
1: I guess you're right.
0: Yeah. And to the bears.
1: Well, speaking of California... Here is Ariana Wexler.
3: Do we think Gavin Newsom knows we're all here? It's like a Scooby-Doo villain. Like, with that hair, I feel like he could just, like, pull that off and reveal a green lizard. It's like, and I would have gotten away with it, too, if it weren't for you meddling Republicans. He says as we drag him away from the homeless shelter they spent $117 billion on for toothless Guatemalans or something. But it was good because they put it next to a train station far away from the French Laundry. And they raised her taxes 300%. So over 20 years, they could build an astonishing 1 mile of train track.
0: Yeah. So California.
1: Wow. Mm. I like her. She's funny.
0: Pretty cute looking too, huh?
1: Yeah, not bad.
0: She looked all right.
1: Easy on the eyes there.
0: Would you ever date somebody that... was also in the stand-up comedy world like you, or would you be seeing that as a constant competitor?
1: I don't know what the answer to that question is because it's hypothetical. Generally, a lot of pretty women aren't funny, and a lot of funny women aren't pretty. But it's not always the case.
0: If you can find that that exception to the rule, then go for it.
1: All right, I'm going to regret telling this story.
0: Oh, Lord, here it comes.
1: First of all, this Friday night, we're in Bay St. Louis doing comedy at that theater. And then Saturday night, we're in Mobile, Alabama. And I'll post links on my Twitter account if anyone wants to go. But 2 weekends ago, we're in Orange, Texas, doing a showcase with a bunch of comedians. And I'm not going to say who the comics were, but there was a female and a male comic there that are dating each other. And they've been dating for 2 years.
0: Uh-huh.
1: She comes out and she does about 15 minutes of comedy, mostly telling stories about dating him. But she doesn't explain.
0: We don't know who she's talking about.
1: She's just talking about her boyfriend. He comes out right after her, and he does about the same amount of time on stage, 10, 15 minutes, I don't remember what it was. And all his jokes are about how he's single.
0: Ooh, ouch.
1: And then after they both got off stage, we went backstage, and there they were having an argument. Have you guys not heard each other's material?
0: This is a new thing?
1: You guys have been dating for 2 years. You didn't know that she told jokes about you? And you didn't know that he told jokes about not dating you?
0: Maybe they should stay off of the same stage.
4: 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I feel like I'm taking crazy pills. Someone else has had to have picked up on this as well, right?
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0: situation.
1: Where's the situation?
0: In Japan.
1: Oh. Would you say we're turning Japanese?
0: No, we're just looking that direction. Major earthquake collapsed some buildings, set some things on fire in Japan's southwest area there in Kamachi. As many as 50 people taken to the hospital. Emergency services saying many seem to be trapped inside of a damaged shopping mall. One of the reporters said there were a lot of deaths in the mall in the city of Kashima, but they are not confirming any exact numbers yet. That happened about 2 o'clock our time in the morning, overnight. It was like 4 in the afternoon over there in the middle of a busy afternoon in Japan.
1: And this is way on the south end of the island there. Japan's an island, as
0: yes, it is. It's aware. More than one island. 7.1 magnitude, they're reporting it at this time.
1: And 30 people trapped. Wow. So
0: that was just like 6-7 hours ago.
1: Japan, which sits on the Ring of Fire, is one of the most earthquake-prone countries in the world.
0: Sure enough.
1: There's a bunch of tectonic plates over there.
0: I got them.
1: Yeah.
0: Yep.
1: Super tectonic.
0: They're always rubbing and bouncing against each other and stuff, like a basket of puppies.
1: All right, if you're one of the Black Lives Matter activists in South Mississippi outraged over the death of Nolan Wells, I got some bad news for you. The media and civil rights attorney Ben Crump are about to move on to Madison, Wisconsin.
0: Oh, really? They ain't get what they need out of Mississippi, huh?
1: Well, there's a place in Madison called the Marquette neighborhood. Very liberal. Here's a little story for you. It starts on Wednesday, July 22nd. Police respond to the report of a man walking around checking car doors and stealing bikes just yards away from a local longtime food co-op. His name's Corey Ruiz. Corey Ruiz, identified as black or Latino or black Latino, steals a bike, flees on bike. Confrontation ensues. There's a brief scuttle with police officers. He pulls a knife out, injures one of the officers.
2: All right, and then what happened?
1: They try to taser him. It fails.
2: Then what they did?
1: A gun gets shot.
2: I knew it. They're going to kill a black boy.
1: Well, he was trying to stab a cop.
0: I thought he was a Latino.
1: Well, Latino or black.
2: Oh, no, he's black now.
1: Don't.
0: What now? What? Well.
1: This is the third police shooting death in the same neighborhood since 2012. Ruiz, by the way.
0: That's quite a bit of time, actually.
1: Lengthy criminal record, including felonies, known to be a little danger to society
0: now,
1: here.
0: That is surprising right there, I'll tell you. Who'd have thunk it?
1: You guys ever been to Madison, Wisconsin?
0: No.
1: Two words. White liberals.
0: Hmm.
1: Protesters hit the streets. They disrupt a popular Wisconsin Chamber Orchestra outdoor concert at the Capitol.
0: Oh, not the orchestra.
1: Organizers had to cancel the 30,000-person concert.
0: Dear Lord.
1: Protesters stand over the mostly white concertgoers who paid up to $1,800 for a table. Threats of more protests forced the city to postpone the grand opening of the new public market.
0: No!
1: Yeah.
0: That's hurtful.
1: The big neighborhood Atwood Fest is canceled entirely. Now you can't go to Atwood Fest. Apparently it's a downtown farmer's market. Shut down. Activists declare this is not business as usual. And guess who just showed up? Did someone say Ben Crump?
0: No way.
1: Ben Crump is in a house.
2: That's what I was saying. Now the kid is black. Sure enough.
1: Sure enough, yeah.

0: Now we know.
1: He is on the scene demanding the officers face criminal charges for shooting a guy that was trying to stab them. Police chief tries to de-escalate, even lets protesters take over his news conference, because that's the kind of thing you do when you're a public official in a white liberal community.
0: Like Madison, Wisconsin. Yes.
1: A man with a criminal record pulls a knife on cops after being caught messing with cars and bikes, stole a bike, tried to stab a cop, gets shot, and liberals come out of the woodworks to say that he's the victim.
0: Yep. Police brutality.
1: Nolan who?
2: Yeah, what happened to Mississippi? Turned they back and took off.
1: Well, they don't have someone to blame.
2: Wasn't getting it done down here.
1: They were looking for someone to blame. They couldn't find it. A young black man drowned. Can we make this into a racism thing? Well, Lord knows they tried.
2: Don't you know the family was promised all kinds of money going to come out of this, and they all got behind him and said, well, yeah, he's going to look in it. And now, where'd he go? Just up and disappeared, didn't he? What happened to all that money they was going to promise him?
1: I don't know.
2: Didn't happen, did it?
1: Yeah. Well, you can't. No culprit. Nobody to vilify. No one to take money from.
2: Mm-mm.
1: Isn't that weird? They tried to. His friends, you know? And that's the thing that bothered me about the thing in South Mississippi. They weren't volunteering to go out and fight crime or, you know what I mean? It's like, the water's taken. The boat's taken on water. Hey, we got to go back to shore. What happened to our friend? Oh, man. Our friend died. What? We're being blamed for it?
0: Yeah. Now we're. They're the victims here.
1: It's how white liberals are. Not shockingly, a video has gone viral from the German gay rights parade over the weekend. A liberal woman expressing sympathy for the Muslim who tried to kill people. She's blaming white Christian men instead of the guy that's actually responsible.
2: Naturally, sure.
1: Yeah.
2: That's how they do you.
1: Right, exactly. You know how white liberals are. They're just as bad in Germany as they are in Madison.
0: It's like a formula that somebody put out, a little recipe for how to get it done, and they're all following it step by step, yeah?
1: Yeah.
0: Yeah, stepping?
1: Yeah, exactly.
0: But goose stepping, perhaps.
1: Yeah, they're all goose stepping along. And you know, LGBTQ activists spoke at a vigil in Berlin a day after the Islamic car ramming attack against the Berlin Gay Pride Parade. She said, I had hoped that the attacker was not a foreigner, but a white Christian person.
2: We all hoped that, didn't we?
1: I'm sorry, that's what you were worried about?
0: Yeah, that's the first thing that comes to mind.
1: Wasn't that a Saturday Night Live sketch one time? There was a white news anchor and a black news anchor, and they're reporting on the different things that happened. They're like, meth lab arrest. They're like, yes, a white guy. And then he reads it. He's like, they arrested Jamal. Damn it.
2: Oh.
1: Somebody stole bikes in downtown New York. Oh, damn it. A black guy. And then he reads. He's like, Ezekiel Fernandez.
2: Wait, what?
0: Yay, my son.
1: It's a very rare Amish Spanish person.
2: Mm-hmm.
1: I don't know. I don't feel the urge to go out and defend white people when they get arrested. I just don't care. You know what I mean?
2: No, every now and then your people do embarrass you, though. Am I right? They got some fools out there doing some crazy stuff on your side, too. My people got the same.
1: You think
2: we
1: so?
2: We got to deal with that. Yeah. Yeah, everybody got that thing they got to deal with. What you going to do?
1: There's a bunch of foreigners at a World War II memorial fountain.
0: Foreigners? Where are they from?
1: And they have caused quite a stir online. Amazing stuff happens in Washington, D.C. Imagine going to D.C., heading to the World War II memorial. You ever been?
0: Yeah.
1: Pretty incredible.
0: Yeah.
1: You want to pay respect to the American men who died overseas. And then when you get there, what you find is not what you expected. I don't know if I can play this video, but I'm going to do it anyway. Look alive, Evan.
3: So we have World the Pacific there. So that woman splashing her feet in the water. Well, everyone is.
1: It's a Muslim woman washing her feet in the water. That's what people are upset about.
0: Well, isn't that special?
1: I get it.
0: Okay.
1: Well, what are the rules on that? If you're Muslim, you're not supposed to wash your feet or in the thing or...
0: Maybe elsewhere? Some other place? Some other time, perhaps? I don't know.
1: There's a debate online over whether or not this is acceptable. I can see our listeners in the comment section don't agree.
2: Uh-huh.
1: One person said, who cares? Another person said, it's disrespectful. What's your take, Billy Ed?
2: That's disrespectful, I'm sure.
1: Mr. Kenneth?
0: Where was this again, exactly? At World War II? Yeah, that's wrong.
1: It's disrespectful.
0: That's disrespectful.
1: Wash your feet in it on a hot day.
0: Mm-hmm.
1: I don't know.
0: Well, there's other water somewhere else, right? Go over there. There's a reflecting pond. They don't seem to be using it much.
1: I think the part about this that bothers me the most was Muslim, you know what I mean?
2: That part of it, yeah.
1: Because if it had been Sydney Sweeney washing her bosoms, all right, still disrespectful, I agree. You
0: know? Much more so, yes.
4: Maybe because these people, they are crazy, because they always talk about how Christian they is. Yeah, I don't know how many of them on that side.
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0: Sounds like Spotify might be giving us some clues here that they're going to stop being a music app soon.
1: Okay, I didn't understand most of that. What if I did who?
0: Spotify. You get what that is, right,
1: Mr.? What is that?
0: Spotify is a music app. It plays music.
1: Oh, is that that one where you can let it listen to a song and it'll tell you the name of it?
0: No, that's Shazam.
1: That thing kind of went away, didn't it?
0: Well, you've got it built into your phone. Did you know that? Do you have an iPhone?
1: I do.
0: It's right there. See?
1: Where did you just point?
0: Pull down, drag down this, the same thing on your iPhone where it shows you how to make your screen brighter and stuff.
1: Uh-huh.
0: Do you see the little logo right there that looks like?
1: That's not that. Let's see if that's that. That's not that. That's that.
0: At the top of your screen, you could pull down two sides. Pull down the right side, then it's right there.
1: Pull down on the right side. There it is.
0: And do you see the Shazam logo?
1: No. I have satellite. I have VPN.
0: I think you got to select it. I don't know. I don't know why I don't see it.
1: I don't either.
0: But yeah, look, there's mine.
1: See? I don't need it. I usually know what song is I'm listening to.
0: And let's face it, knowing the name of the song is kind of gay.
1: So what does Spotify do then?
0: Oh, yeah. Spotify says they want to be the new MTV, so they're going to stop playing music?
1: They want to be unsuccessful?
0: Yeah, exactly.
1: Okay, go for it.
0: They want to become irrelevant and get replaced by some stupid app?
1: Doesn't make any sense at all.
0: Yeah, I know. Seems dumb.
1: Yeah, well, people are dumb.
0: Speaking of MTV, David Lee Roth canceled the rest of his tour. If this affects your summer plans, you are David Lee Roth.
1: Yeah, that's right. You're the only one that is affected.
0: Mm-mm-mm. I can't believe Pamela Anderson's not in the new Baywatch reboot.
1: Not even a poster on the wall of some young lifeguard wannabe?
0: I guess she didn't want to do it. She's not interested.
1: Hmm.
0: Yeah, that's too bad.
1: Well, have you seen her lately?
0: Yeah, she still looks good. She's just older.
1: She doesn't wear makeup anymore, and maybe she didn't feel like going Hollywood. Because they would want you to doll it up.
0: She looks good at her age. But yeah, you're right. She doesn't wear makeup. She's gone au naturel. That's her thing now.
1: Yeah. You gals, makeup. I recommend it.
0: And she's dating, Liam Neeson? Or I don't know. Maybe
1: that's what I heard.
0: They might have broke up by now.
1: I don't keep up with them that much.
0: Don't last long, these Hollywood relationships. A fisherman has been accused of illegally catching sharks and wrestling them. In a very bizarre video he shared online, he's in trouble. This guy's in Oregon. He's accused of catching fish, a species that's protected, a shark in Washington State, and then posting strange videos of himself wrestling with the videos online.
1: Well, I guess it wasn't a great white or a big old tiger shark then, was it? He's some pussy shark, probably.
0: He's pulling blunt nose 6 gills and broad nose 7 gill sharks.
1: Yeah, those things are barely even sharks. Ain't nobody scared of them.
0: From the from something called, is this right? The I don't know how to say that. Puget Sound.
1: Yeah.
0: And boasting about his illicit prizes online. The Washington Department of Fish and Wildlife wasn't having it. Now he's in trouble. He's been arrested.
1: Oh boy.
0: They're calling him a freaky fisherman.
1: For filming
0: the bizarre videos with the sharks after he pulled them out of the water and then shared them on his online accounts.
1: Okay.
0: So don't do that, apparently.
1: No, don't do that.
0: Yeah.
1: Have you heard about Fauci's diary? Oh, this is very intriguing.
0: Yeah, I was looking at this earlier. I guess this is probably going to come up during his hearing, huh?
1: It is. Wednesday, Rand Paul's going to take another run at Fauci, and they said he's not supposed to be able to use take the fifth. Is a way to dodge a question.
0: He can't plead the fifth because he got immunity.
1: Yeah.
0: So he has to talk.
1: People have been perusing his personal diary. I don't know why that is available. It's personal. You're not supposed to read other people's diaries. Anyway, it says it details Fauci's daily role during the pandemic, meetings, calls, personal notes, a public health policy turned into celebrity. And it's kind of embarrassing. There's parts in here where he talks about either wanting to be or was excited to be named like the sexiest man alive.
0: He repeatedly frets at all the glowing media profiles, turning him into a star that outshines Trump.
1: Right.
0: He brags that Secret Service guys at the White House gate now just wave him through without checking his ID.
1: He's Fauci. That's all you need to know.
0: Yeah, Fauci's here. How exciting. But boy, an awful lot of people died under his watch.
1: Mm-hmm.
0: In case you're curious, we got this thing. The personal diary was obtained by Senator Rand Paul through his ongoing congressional investigation.
1: Did he sneak into his bedroom and, you know, like get it out of his night table or what, a nightstand?
0: No, it sounds like it's part of the investigation. Paul's team uncovered that Fauci kept a private diary spanning December 2019 to December 2022. Huh, that's weird. How did he know in December 2019?
1: Yeah, good question.
0: The senator released a big package of entries dubbed Tony's Diary on his official Senate site July 25th, so end of last week, right before Fauci's scheduled testimony under subpoena. It's standard oversight material from the committee's probe. Private notes that Paul says show a big gap between what Fauci wrote for himself and what he told the public.
1: Yeah, that's going to be interesting. I'm sure Rand has his people, you know, selecting some of the more interesting highlights and tidbits for us. That might be fun to watch. I don't usually watch those House or those congressional hearings and things like that because they just get really annoying. For one thing, you can't ask a yes or no question. I mean, you can ask it, but it'll never be answered yes or no. You know, just a yes or no question for you real quick, and they will not say yes or no.
0: Yeah, generally they won't. That's usually true. Now, speaking of things you enjoy watching, I don't always enjoy his voting record, but Senator John Kennedy is a fun guy to watch on TV. And he was asked about what's going on right now with Thune and Chuck Schumer, and I'll just let him explain it.
2: Maybe take a few extra days. Look, I mean no disrespect. I love John Thune. He's my leader. He's got a big brain. He's better looking than me. But I think he's just being too cautious. He wants to spend the rest of our time talking with Senator Schumer about shutting down government. And the Graham Platner wing of the party, his party, is not going to let Schumer agree with us. They already want to give Schumer a bathrobe, a popsicle, and an early bedtime and have him retire. I don't think Chuck can agree with us.
3: I
2: think he's going to shut down government.
3: I want to go back. You just said you wanted to move forward on what the House just started the process on. That would be a party
2: line. Ma'am.
3: That would be a party line vote. That would be Republicans jamming this thing through. And the SAVE Act, you know, or even some version of it, is highly partisan, highly controversial. Bigger picture,
0: isn't it going to hurt faith
3: in our election process if a Republican-only policy to change how elections are run is rammed through 100 days?
0: It doesn't include the answer to the question. I don't know who edited this, but what's controversial about asking people to show your ID when you vote?
1: Nothing as far as I can tell.
0: You're telling me if I ask you to prove you're Billy Ed Hatfield when you come in to vote for Billy Ed Hatfield, that's controversial? Is it controversial when you cash a paycheck? Is it controversial when you buy a gun? If I pull you over and ask you to show your driver's license, is that controversial? If you show up at Customs or the TSA and show your ID to board a plane or enter the country, is that controversial?
1: There's like over a dozen different reasons that you need to show your ID. But apparently voting's not going to be one of them.
0: What a bunch of a-holes.
1: That's just crazy.
0: It is just...
1: They never complain when they're picking up their welfare check, for example, though.
0: No, that's totally different.
1: Oh, well, yeah, I got ID now.
0: Yeah, that's weird. How'd you suddenly get your welfare check? You were able to cash that. You were able to rent a car. You were able to purchase cigarettes and alcohol. But for some reason, you don't have an ID when you vote. And then you ask, well, why doesn't he have an ID? Well, black people generally don't carry IDs.
1: You know, black people.
0: Well, that's what they say.
1: That's what they're saying.
0: I don't think that's true. And they're not even really allowed to say that. They could say, well, there's a disproportionate amount of black people that don't have an ID.
1: Mm-hmm.
0: And so you can't say, how come black people don't have any headphones when they ride the train, but you can say there's a disproportional amount of black people with a boombox in a public place.
1: Oh, look out now. Watch yourself now.
0: I'm just saying, I don't understand the rules. That's all I'm saying.
1: Just say disenfranchised every now and then, and you can get away with pretty much anything.
0: These black people have been disenfranchised from owning headphones.
1: Okay, that's all I needed to hear.
4: If I snap my fingers, you'll forget that you ever gay.
5: I was never gay.
4: Exactly.
5: Wait, no, stop.
4: Yes.
5: No, stop. You can't. I was never gay.
4: Okay.
5: No, I was never gay.
1: Sure.
5: You can't just state something, then snap your fingers, and then be like, I was never gay.
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2: Watching and waiting, I'm Paul Stevens, Fox News. A big attack on Iran could be imminent, including a land blockade.
3: The British Telegraph newspaper is reporting a land blockade is under consideration by President Trump and Israeli Prime Minister Benjamin Netanyahu to increase economic pressure on the regime after months of attacks have failed to bring them to their knees. The article suggesting the plan could require the U.S. and Israel to petition Iran's neighbors to restrict or close border crossings, which would limit exports and imports to the country. Iran shares borders with seven different countries, including Iraq, Pakistan, and Turkey, which all maintain economic and political cooperation with Tehran.
2: And that's Fox's Anita Vogel. President Trump also says he's starting to, quote-unquote, lose faith in the prospect of getting a deal with Iran, accusing Tehran of lying about its negotiations with the U.S. The president, meantime, not buying that Iranian hackers are behind the cyber attack on Minnesota's water system. Meantime, several other states are also reporting some strange activity as well.
4: The FBI says water and wastewater utility companies in seven states have now reported malicious cyber attack incidents since Monday. Investigators immediately suspected Iran, but not the president.
5: They blame it on Iran. I don't think so. I blame it on Minnesota because they're grossly incompetent. There was a cyber attack of 30 water plants, and I would blame it on Minnesota. They like to say, oh, it's Iran. Iran should be so lucky. Iran's got bigger problems than worrying about Minnesota.
4: The first evidence of trouble surfaced in Minnesota. The mayor of Brahm says on Monday, the water plant operator realized the tower was calling for water, but the well was not cooperating.
2: And that's Fox's Mike Tobin. Experts, though, who think it's Iran are saying the regime is looking for a weak point in the U.S. America is listening to Fox News.
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2: Lindsay Clancy accused of strangling her three kids to death in their Massachusetts home before trying to kill herself is standing trial, though partially paralyzed.
10: Prosecutors say Lindsay Clancy appeared calm, responsive, and organized just moments before her three young children were strangled to death, calling her husband at CVS, discussing medication, and even coordinating the family's dinner order. Now, her defense argues even at that moment, she was in the grip of postpartum psychosis. She was over-medicated and hearing voices. Now, after her ex-husband walked jurors minute by minute through that horrific night, they must decide whether this was a calculated act or a mother's catastrophic mental collapse.
2: And that is Fox's Kevin Cork. The mystery continues, meantime, following the discovery of three unidentified men in a Hollywood apartment.
11: LAPD detectives saying they believe these three adult males were shot sometime during the weekend, possibly Saturday night, but they're waiting for the coroner to determine the exact time of death and release identification. LAPD confirming they responded to a welfare check, finding the bodies when the manager let them into the apartment. This remains an active investigation, and we urge anyone with information to contact LAPD. At this point, detectives saying there is no danger to the community at large. They believe this is a targeted incident. In Hollywood, I'm Christina Gonzalez, Fox 11 News.
2: And a Swiss Air flight from Zurich to New York had to be diverted to Bangor, Maine after the cabin filled with smoke. The source turned out to be a damaged headphone charging case. The airline saying a technical team sent to inspect the plane found that a commercially available charging case had slipped into a seat and became jammed, causing its lithium battery to overheat and thereby produced smoke. Nobody was hurt. I'm Paul Stevens. This is Fox News.
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13: Welcome, everyone, to our new segment called Rags to Riches. You know, we help over 1,000 families. Probably my personal favorite people to meet with are people that started with nothing and now have a substantial amount of wealth that they've created for themselves. I'm talking to my guest, Fawn Malone. Fawn Malone, thank you for being our first guest on the Rags to Riches podcast. Your story was inspiring me to even start this podcast, so I want to thank you for that. So, Fawn, introduce yourself. Tell everyone who you are and what kind of business are you in right now?
14: Well, Keith, thanks for having me. It's an honor to be your first guest for this podcast. My name is Fawn Malone. I was born and raised in Vietnam. Came here when I was relatively young. I came here when I was 10 years old. Didn't speak a single word of English. So I had to learn the language, the school system, the culture, everything. Eventually went to Villanova, studied chemical engineering, worked as a chemical engineer, and then eventually became an entrepreneur. And my first business that I started is called Revel Nail, which I still own. It's a cosmetic manufacturing business that made dipping powder popular. When we first started the company about 15 years ago, dipping powder wasn't anything relevant in the industry. So we were one of the few companies early on that was able to expand that particular product line. And, you know, we made a lot of money.
13: Now, what other business are you in?
14: So right now, I'm in the cannabis industry. I have a dispensary right now in New Jersey. I have in the midst of applying licenses to other states. I'm building two more in New Jersey right now. And then I also have another business where I'm essentially a property developer for other dispensary holder. Keith, as you can imagine, in the industry, there are, you know, a lot of people that have the know-how, have the grit, but unfortunately just don't have the financial resources to build a dispensary.
13: So let's talk about the rags part. Tell us about, you were born in Vietnam. Where were you born?
14: I was born in southern Vietnam in a town called Cung Lang, which is really, really small. Like, there's probably one highway that goes through this farmland. I was back there a couple of years ago. It's essentially 2 hours north of Ho Chi Minh or Saigon.
13: What was it like growing up there?
14: It was very poor. We didn't have electricity. We didn't have, in fact, my floor was dirt. I had a dirt floor. So when it rained, the floor was muddy. The roof and the side was like metal sheets that you typically see in a slum housing, but that was what they use in Vietnam. There was no electricity, no running water. We had an outhouse. It was just strictly for sleeping, essentially. It was hot as hell, you know, like during the day, like you're not sitting in your house.
13: No AC.
14: Because it's hot. No AC. But I remember growing up where, like, I was the oldest child. Like, I remember just roaming, you know, the town, the villages, just doing different things. I was pretty young. And, you know, when my mother passed away, we ended up moving into the city. So that life, I was living in Saigon, in Ho Chi Minh. And that lifestyle was a little bit different. It was a city. I was remember walking to school, vendors everywhere. But after my mother passed away, my dad decided we're going to try to go to West Germany, because at the time there was East and West Germany. We had family that's already in West Germany, so we were going to try to escape Vietnam and go. And
13: you're not allowed to leave.
14: You're not allowed to leave. Actually, to this day, like, even in Vietnam, you are not allowed to leave. Like, I tell people that. You can't go to an airport and just buy a plane ticket and leave the country. Like, the freedom that you have here, you just don't have that here. Now, if you want to leave, you have to file for paperwork, and it could take years, right? So that's one way of leaving. And chances are, like, if you're poor, you're not leaving. If you're wealthy, they'll let you leave because you have asset to come back to. But if you're poor, you're not leaving the country. So at the time, there were tons of immigrants. So we weren't the only families that were trying to get out of Vietnam. You know, there were people that was taking routes, you know, via like the mountain, you know, walking, like going through Cambodia, just trying to get out of the country. My dad decided, hey, we're just going to go on a boat and try to leave that way. I was probably, I don't know, 7, 8 at the time. And I was leaving with my dad, my sister, and my brother. And we're all about a year apart. And I'm the oldest. So I'm 8 years old. My sister's about 7. My youngest brother is about 6. I also had another younger sister that stayed behind with my grandmother, because I guess it was too much for my dad to bring, you know, all 4 kids. He was trying to bring just the 3 of us. So we were on this boat, raggedy boat, wooden boat, where, you know, essentially the only cover part is where the captain is. Everything else was exposed. Nighttime, and I remember all of a sudden, it was like daylight. You know, we're like in pitch dark, and all of a sudden, it's as bright as I could see. I was like, this is not good. We obviously got caught, and we were put in jail. My brother, so they separated women from the, you know, the women and the men. My brother was young enough where they separated him with, he stayed with my sister. I was old enough where they put me up with my dad, with all the guys. And essentially jail was, you know, we were in a, like an airport hangar. The building was like an old abandoned airport hangar, just really big door filled with like tons of bunk beds. And that, you know, everyone was assigned to a bed. And like during the day, you just sit in lines, essentially in this airport hangar. At night, they would close the door and, you know, you could walk around and do things. When you took a shower, you lined up and they just essentially hose you down with cold water. That was our shower, was, you know, getting hosed down. They fed you like rice and vegetable, you know, sometimes you were lucky you got a little meat, but they fed you to keep you alive. I was in jail for about 3 months. My brother and sister were in jail for about 3 months. My dad was in jail for 2.5 years. So just think about that. He was in jail for escaping 2.5 years. In fact, I already made it to the United States when he was still in jail.
13: But when they let you out of jail, where do you go? What do you do?
14: Yeah. So when I got out of jail, I lived with my grandmother in Ho Chi Minh, Saigon. She was raising, you know, my brothers and sisters, along with my aunts and uncles. Like it wasn't just like strictly my grandmother, but she was our primary caretaker. She had enough money to send me. I was the oldest, the only one kid. So she sent me with someone that I just met that day. Like apparently, I guess he lived on the street or whatever, but it was, you know, it wasn't like someone I knew. I just saw him that day. And we took the same route. You know, we were in boats. You know, I was remembering this, and was like expecting lights and, you know, I was like, but fortunately we got out. So we landed in an island called, Galang in Indonesia. And at the time, UNICEF, from the UN had a refugee camp there. So a lot of immigrants, and there's a statistics that one out of four boats that actually left Vietnam made it out. So when I landed in Ga Lang, it was a refugee camp. They, you know, the UN was there. There were doctors. They were checking us out. But I remember there was a fence on this island, literally on this road. And the fence was more so symbolic because, you know, you could easily walk around the fence. But there was a military guy that was on the other side, and they told us, hey, you guys can do anything on this one side, just don't cross this other side.
13: So how'd you get to America?
14: Guys, so I eventually got to America. I was sponsored by a church organization called Lutheran Children Family Services. They were similar to, you know, what they did in Afghanistan, like Kosovo, like, you know, like that during that time, there were a lot of church organizations that were sponsoring unaccompanied minors, kids right. without parents. That's what I was categorized as. So the only two countries that were accepting unaccompanied minors at the time, that I was leaving was, Canada and, United States. I landed in Philadelphia when I was 10 years old. And the first foster family that I actually lived with were in Wilmersdorf, in the Lancaster area. And I started first grade when I was 10 years old. So I was like 4 years older than, you know, my classmates. Of course, I was good with math. I was just had to learn the language to get by. I tested out a second, went to third, skipped fourth, went to fifth. Skipped six, went to seventh, and then, you know, by the time I was 18 years old, I graduated high school with, like, the rest of my peers. The second one I lived with was in Cheltenham, and then ultimately my last one, my last foster family, which eventually adopted me, are the Malones. So I don't look Irish at all, but out of respect, yeah, they and all of them, all the fast foster family, treated me well. They all treated me well, encouraged me to, gave me the ability to do anything. I tell people there's 2 years where I live in the refugee camp really define who I am, because honestly, Keith, everything else since I got to the United States has been easier.
13: So it's a happy ending, horrible beginning, but congratulations on your success and your businesses. And you know, you've been through so much. So I'm just really, in awe of what you went through, how you came across, and we're still able to be so successful after all that you went through. So I'm sure our viewers are blown away as well, but a very inspirational story, Fawn. And I want to thank you for sharing it with us. And, you know, if you can be in jail at 8 and starving and malnourished and come here, can't speak the language and still make yourself very successful, like you have, and employ 1,250 people. Anyone could be successful here in America. So it's such a great country, and I'm grateful that I live here, and I'm glad you were able to get here as well.
14: Yeah, it really is a great country. You just need hard work and determination, and just doing the right thing.
13: All right, so thanks a lot. If anyone out there is a rags to riches story you want to share with us, call us at 866-WEALTHY. We can get you on one of our upcoming versions of Rags to Riches. Anyway, Fawn, thank you so much. It was great hearing your story. I appreciate you.
14: Thank you.
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13: All right, welcome back to Prosper with Keith Singer. I'm here with my co-host, David Friedland. David, what a story, huh? Crazy story with Von Malone, huh?
16: Yeah, it was a great story. That's really inspirational.
13: So, David, today we're talking about real estate. So when someone tells me they own real estate, that tells me almost nothing, right?
16: Yeah, it really does not tell you much. Real estate's not one single asset class. It's a dozen different businesses that share the same word. Office, retail, industrial, multi-family apartments, self-storage, senior housing, student housing, and now data centers, which have become a category all of their own.
13: And those categories can behave completely differently. Office in a lot of American cities has been a disaster since 2020. Industrial and multi-family had very different runs during that period compared to office. So when someone says the real estate market, you have to say, well, which one?
16: Correct. And the second question matters just as much. What is the business plan? And where do you sit in the capital stack? You can own the exact same building two different ways and end up with two completely different investments.
13: So let us break that down, because this might be the most useful thing we give people today. So there are three ways to invest in commercial real estate. They sit on a ladder from lowest risk to highest risk.
16: So let's start at the bottom of the ladder.
13: Okay, so the bottom is stabilized income real estate. Think triple net lease from a tenant that pays the taxes, the insurance, and the maintenance, right? Let's say you own a building and you rent it out to CVS. You have a national credit tenant on a 15-year lease, contractual rent increases, and your job as the owner is just to collect the check.
16: Which is why I describe triple net to clients as a bond that happens to have a roof on it. You're really underwriting the credit of the tenant more than you were underwriting the actual real estate. The cash flow is contractual and predictable, and the return reflects that, and you're not going to hit a home run. You're simply buying stability.
13: And that's a perfectly legitimate thing to own. And if that appeals to you, there's REITs that own a bunch of those all in one, right? And you want to get, let's say, 7% a year on a very tax-free basis with the possibility of some appreciation as well. Text the word WEALTH to 954-462-3300. 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So that's one component. Now, the middle rung of the ladder is what the industry calls value add. So you buy an existing property that's underperforming and you go fix the reason it's underperforming.
16: Maybe it's an apartment community built in the 1990s with the original kitchens and rents that are $300 a month below typical market. So you renovate the units, you upgrade the amenities, you fix the management, and over a few years, you bring the rents up. You're manufacturing income that the previous owner left on the table.
13: Or maybe, you know, you buy something realizing that the rents are just under market and you raise them, which is even better. So higher return potential than triple net because you're paid to do work and take execution risk. So that's real risk. Construction costs can run over. Renovations can take longer than projected. And when the deal is leveraged, those problems get magnified.
16: So that brings us to the top rung.
13: Yeah, the top rung is when there's ground up development.
16: Ground up development's the whole thing. You buy dirt, you entitle it, you finance it, you build it, you lease it up, and then you either sell it or you refinance it. Development offers the highest internal rate of return potential in real estate, and it carries the highest risk. There's no income at all while you're building. You have entitlement risk, construction cost risk, labor risk, interest rate risk during the construction period, and then lease-up risk at the very end. And you're dealing with municipalities and permitting, which is its own adventure. Timeline slip. This is not a maybe. That is a when.
13: Yeah, so if development offers the highest returns, how do you participate without getting run over? So my answer is two parts, and both are more about the sponsor than the property.
16: Track record first.
13: Exactly. Track record. What is your track record?
16: And by track record, I mean something specific. I want a developer who's built this exact product type in this kind of market many times through at least one full cycle. Somebody who built apartments successfully for 20 years is not automatically qualified to build a data center. And a firm whose entire history runs from 2012 to 2021 has never actually been tested by anything. The second part is alignment. And Keith, this is the one I think individual investors underappreciate the most.
13: Yeah, talk about that a little bit more.
16: So the sponsor gets paid in several different ways. There's typically an acquisition fee when the deal closes. There's an asset management fee every year the deal is alive. There may be a construction management fee, a financing fee, a disposition fee. And then at the end, if the deal clears a certain hurdle, the sponsor receives what is called the carry or the promote, which is a share of the profits.
13: Now, think about which of these actually depend on the deal working.
16: Yep, it's only the last one. The fees get paid whether the investors do well or not. So if a sponsor has none of their own money in the deal, their worst case is that they collect fees for several years and shrug. Your worst case is that you lose your capital.
13: So now that we talked a little bit about the risk, let me give you a couple examples of developers we've been looking at working with actually in the past. I'm describing what these firms have reported, not promising what any investor would experience.
16: Understood.
13: So for instance, let's say you wanted to do student housing. You know, I was just on a webinar with Landmark, and they're one of the largest student housing developers in the country. And student housing is an interesting niche because the demand driver is university enrollment rather than the local job market. And the flagship universities keep growing while their on-campus bed count is not kept up. So there could be pent-up demand in some colleges.
16: And in most cases, the parents are paying the rent, which is a very different credit profile than a typical apartment renter.
13: Right. So like I mentioned, Landmark stated, I said, you know, what is your track record? And they said, you know, over dozens of these developments, they indicated they've averaged 37% a year on their investments gross. And, you know, that's the reported figure historical. And obviously past performance does not predict future result, but it's enticing.
16: And a number like that reflects projects built and sold in a very particular interest rate environment. Nobody should walk away assuming that it repeats.
13: But what caught my attention is they've been working on a new development at the University of Miami, projecting an internal rate of return of over 30%. Now, obviously, a projection is an estimate built on assumptions. It's not a guarantee. And the actual results could be materially different. But those are the kinds of returns you can potentially make from development. So what is unusual about this deal?
16: Well, historically, Landmark has worked almost exclusively with major institutions. Pension funds, sovereign wealth funds, large endowments. For the first time, they're allowing individual investors into a project like this. And this is the part I find interesting because access to a sponsor at that level has not been available to individuals. These are private offerings. So participation is limited to accredited investors and they're illiquid. Your money's committed for the life of the project. That is not a small consideration for somebody who's retired and living off their portfolio.
13: Yeah, when they decided they were going to get some retail investors and invite them in, they contacted a few firms like ours because they know we work with those kinds of investors. And you know, they said, hey, if you have clients that want to participate, let us know. Now, the second firm is Leon Capital. And I bring them up partly for the deal and partly for the story because it fits our new Rags to Riches feature.
16: Tell the story.
13: So I've had Fernando De Leon on the show and maybe I will ask him if he wants to do a segment on Rags to Riches, but he was born in Brownsville, Texas. He's the youngest of six children. And his family lived across the border in Matamoros, Mexico, and he crossed the border every day to go to school. He was the only person in his family with American citizenship and American education. He got himself to Harvard, worked as an analyst at Goldman Sachs, then went back to Texas and started putting land under contract with about $100,000 savings.
16: And where is that today?
13: Today, Leon Capital manages over $10 billion. The guy's like in his mid-40s. They manage it across real estate, healthcare, and financial services. He received the Horatio Alger Award and Forbes recently named him one of the leading self-made Americans in the country. He wrote the foreword to my new book, by the way, Quiet Wealth, and that is out now on Amazon. So if anyone wants to get a copy of my new book, Quiet Wealth, you go to Amazon, or you get a free chapter at quietwealthbook.com. 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
16: And that's a genuine rags-to-riches story, and it tells you something about how he underwrites. Somebody who started with $100,000 of his own money tends to be careful with other people's.
13: Yeah. He also invested straight through the financial crisis when no one else would, and he's had the knack for also selling at the right time. Now he's telling, you know, anyone who will listen that he's staying out of the data centers because he thinks the capital structure there is getting sloppy. And a developer who tells you what he's not doing is worth listening to.
16: And where's the current opportunity?
13: They're working on multifamily developments, and you know, we're going to have more details on that in the coming weeks. 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
16: So the takeaway for me is this. In private real estate, you're not picking a building. 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
2: Wow. Okay, welcome.

0: portfolio is an afterthought. Nobody's ever taught to answer the question that actually matters to a 65-year-old, which is where the monthly check comes from now that the paycheck has stopped.
1: You know, and people were taught, advisors were taught, the key thing is keep your clients invested. Don't let them panic and sell, right? And by doing that, you help them, prevent them from underperforming, right? And that works beautifully for 30 years. Then someone turns 65 and the paycheck stops, and now that pile of money has to produce monthly income for the rest of their life. That's a completely different engineering problem. And the industry's answer to it is the 4% rule. And I can tell you as a young advisor, that's all they said is, all right, as you get older, buy more bonds, right? You sell part of the portfolio as you need it.
0: So for anybody who's not heard the term, what the 4% rule is means that you can withdraw 4% of your portfolio in the first year of retirement, adjust that dollar amount for inflation each year thereafter. And historically, you would not have run out of money over a 30-year retirement. Now, the second problem is mechanical. The 4% rule requires you to sell shares in order to eat. And if the market is down 25% and you sell to fund your income, you've permanently converted a paper loss into a realized one. That is sequence of returns risk. It's the thing that actually breaks retirement plans.
1: Exactly right. The 4% rule does not produce income. It liquidates assets and it calls that income.
0: And think about what that does to somebody psychologically. Every single month, they're watching their share count go down. Two retirees can have the exact same average return over 20 years. And if one of them retired into a bad first 3 years while taking withdrawals, that person can run out of money while the other one dies wealthy. Same average return, completely different outcome, purely because of the order the returns arrived in. And there's a third issue that nobody talks about. That research came out of a period when a 10-year treasury paid 7 or 8%. The bond half of that portfolio was doing real work. For most of the last 15 years, it was not.
1: So what do we do differently? We build the portfolio out of investments that actually pay you. Rather than selling off pieces of the farm every year, you own things that produce a harvest and you live on the harvest. And when the market drops, you're not a forced seller because your income never depended on selling anything.
0: And before we walk through them, if that idea appeals to you, text the word wealth to 954-462-3300. That's 954-462-3300. And we'll send you our prosperity pack, which includes our report on income strategies. That's the word wealth to 954-462-3300. So walk through what is actually inside those portfolios, because most listeners have never been shown these.
1: Start with private credit. These are loans made directly to mid-size or even large-size American companies by a fund rather than by a bank. And right now, they're generating the range of 8 to 9%. And most of those loans float with interest rates, so they hold up if rates rise. You don't have the same interest rate risk as you do with bonds. Second, structured notes. A structured note is a debt instrument issued by a major bank with a defined payoff formula tied to an index. So we use them to generate income in the 8 to 9% range with a defined protection against market losses.
0: There you're taking the credit risk of the issuing bank, and you're giving up some upside in exchange for the income and the buffer. It's a trade, and the terms have to be read very carefully.
1: Yeah, and as far as the credit, you know, we're using major banks like JP Morgan, so we're not that concerned about the credit risk. Third is infrastructure fund. These own the physical guts of the economy, the pipelines, power generation, data transmission, toll roads, water system. The economy is bad. You still need to drive on the toll roads. You still need water, right? So they've been distributing in the 9 to 10% range, these funds. And here's the part I find most attractive. Because of depreciation on those hard assets, a large portion of that distribution is not currently taxable. So if you made 10%, it's going to feel like 50%.
0: Now, it's not tax-free forever. I want to be careful with people on that. The depreciation reduces your cost basis. So that tax is generally deferred until you sell the investment rather than totally eliminated. But deferring taxes for 15 years while you spend the cash is enormously valuable. And if you pass away, of course, your heirs are going to get a step up in the cost basis. So there will be no tax.
1: Fourth, triple net lease REITs. We talked about triple net earlier in the show. Those are running around 7% right now. And again, a meaningful portion of the distribution comes back as return of capital.

0: which is not currently taxed. So that's like a bond, you know, the same risk probably as a bond because you're secured by real estate, you're diversified. And, you know, that 7% is largely non-taxable. That's a, not a bad way to make some income, especially if you're in a high tax bracket.
1: And what's the fifth area?
0: Private mortgage funds. These make short-term loans secured by real estate, typically a conservative loan-to-value ratios, and they've been in the 9 to 10% range as well. Part of that distribution is not taxable.
1: Now, one important caveat on all of the tax-favored pieces, those benefits only help you inside a taxable account. If you hold these in an IRA account, the money's ordinary income when it comes out regardless. So the return of capital treatment doesn't really help you at all. Deciding which account each of these belongs in is a real part of the work that we do. Now put it together because I think this is the part people miss.
0: Yeah, if you blend those, you have a portfolio generating real cash flow in the high single digits with a meaningful portion of it arriving on a tax-favored basis, and you never have to sell a share to create a paycheck. That's fundamentally different. That's a different retirement than the 4% rule. You're going to make a lot more income that way.
1: And it deserves saying plainly that none of these are risk-free and none of them are guaranteed. They're private, they're less liquid than a mutual fund, and most of them are limited to accredited investors.
0: That's true, right? I mean, you don't get 8 or 9% for no risk. But when you look at the risk versus the return, it's a very, very positive risk-adjusted return. And that's why this conversation needs to be had. It's not a product, right? We're not saying buy this or buy that. We're saying get educated about what's out there, understand the risk, understand how it fits in your portfolio, make a good plan. And if you want to see, you know, what that would look like in your own situation, call us at 866-WEALTHY, go to singerwealth.com. Because if you do nothing, you're not going to improve, right? So you can't possibly improve your situation unless you take a little bit of action. And that starts with calling us at 866-WEALTHY or calling another firm that's a fiduciary advisor that has access to these strategies that knows how to use them.
1: Keith, there is one more category, and for a lot of listeners, it may be the most important one of all.
0: Yeah, let's talk about guaranteed lifetime income. So if you want high levels of income, but you want it really safe, you don't want to take almost any risk, there are ways to do that.
1: Right. Everything we just described produces income, but the amount can vary. There is a place in most retirement plans for a layer of income that cannot vary and cannot run out, no matter how long you live or what the market does.
0: I mean, if someone says it was they're moderate, can't have everything in things that are aggressive, right? We need some things that are safe. So that's where an income rider or an annuity comes in, right? You allocate a portion of your assets. An insurance company contractually agrees to pay you a specific amount every year for as long as you live. Now, with income riders, they allow you to withdraw a certain amount as long as you live, and you still maintain control of the principal. And if you should run out of principal because you lived long enough, they keep paying you and or your spouse as long as you or they are alive.
1: And that guarantee is backed by the claims paying ability of the insurance carrier, which is why the carrier you select matters enormously. But the function is entirely legitimate. What it really buys you is permission to spend. If your fixed expenses are covered by Social Security plus a contractual lifetime income stream, the rest of the portfolio can be invested for growth without you lying awake at night over it.
0: That is exactly it, David. So longevity risk is the one risk you can't diversify away. Can't diversify it. And the only one you can transfer onto someone else's balance sheet, longevity risk.
1: And the sizing matters. This is not an all or nothing decision. For most of the people we sit down with, the right answer is a slice, enough to cover the fixed bills, not the entire portfolio. So the framework for this whole segment is really three layers.
0: Okay, so layer one is guaranteed income. It covers the essentials, which think about how powerful that is. Think about what that lets you do with your other money. You could really invest it for growth and leave your heirs a lot of money. Layer two is income producing investments that we talked about that generate cash flow well above what bonds pay, much of it on a tax favored basis. Layer three, growth assets that you're never forced to sell. And so nowhere in that structure are you selling into a down market to buy groceries.
1: And I never heard the 4% rule anywhere, right?
0: Nope. So if you want us to build that plan for you or you wanted to see what that looks like, why not? It's a great plan. 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
4: 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You're listening to Prosper with Keith Singer. Turn that radio up. We've got good info for you.
0: Okay, welcome back to Prosper with Keith Singer here with David Freeland. So, David, I want to start with something personal. I just finished my second book called Quiet Wealth. And the subtitle is A Financial Guide for Life After Success.
1: So, Keith, first of all, congratulations on the book. Tell people where the idea came from, because you certainly did not need to write another book.
0: No, I didn't, but I kept having the same conversation over and over. Someone who comes in has already won. They built a business, they had a long career, and they accumulated a lot of money, or they inherited something, or they sold a real estate that went up a lot. And now they're anxious, right? They're not asking how to get rich. They're already wealthy. And they're asking, what are we going to do to be all right? And no one's ever answered that. What are the new issues that I'm facing?
1: So where does the title come from?
0: The people I admire most financially are the ones you would never pick out in a crowd. No noise, no leverage, nothing to prove their wealth is quiet. And it's not an accident. It's the product of a few decisions they've made deliberately, mostly about tax, risk, and structure.
1: Fernando de Leon wrote the foreword, and we told his story earlier in the show.
0: He did, and I was honored by it that he did that for me. And if you want first chapter for free, go to quietwealth.com. It includes Fernando's foreword. So if you want the whole book, it's on Amazon.
1: So let's pick up that thread. Of everything in the book, where do you think most people are leaving the most money on the table?
0: It's definitely taxes. It's not even close. And the reason is that most people have a tax preparer, not a tax planner.
1: And they're two completely different jobs. Your CPA in April is doing history. They're recording what already happened and filing it accurately. Planning is the opposite. It's deciding in advance what happens, in which year, and out of which account. So by April, every decision that mattered has already been made.
0: So let us give people three specific areas, starting with your IRA. That IRA is not entirely yours. You have a silent partner, and that partner is the IRS, and they get to set their percentage later, after you don't have any leverage.
1: And most people have never thought about it that way, because the statement shows one number. If you've got a $2 million IRA, you do not have $2 million. Some meaningful piece of that belongs to the government, and you do not find out how much until you start to take it out.
0: So the question is not whether you pay tax on that money, it's when and what rate, and there is a window where you actually get to choose.
1: Yeah, we call that the gap years.
0: Yeah, the gap year. Someone retires at 63, Social Security is not on yet. Required distributions do not start until 73. So for a decade, a person who spent a career in the top bracket has very little or less taxable income in many cases. That's the cheapest rate they'll ever see again, and most people waste it. What they should be doing is converting to a Roth IRA.
1: To give people the real reason.
0: So there's three reasons. So first of all, at 73, the government starts forcing money out, whether you need it or not. And those forced distributions put a lot of people in a higher bracket in their 80s than they were ever in while they work.
1: The second is the one nobody sees coming, the widow's penalty.
0: Yeah, so say it, because this is the one that makes me the most upset.
1: Let's take a couple. They're filing jointly for their entire life. One of the spouses dies, and the survivor keeps most of the same income, the same required distributions, often most of the same Social Security. but the next year they file as a single taxpayer with roughly half the bracket widths. Same income, dramatically higher tax bill at the worst possible moment.
0: And the third reason is what happens to your children.
1: So under the current rules, when a non-spouse inherits an IRA, they generally have to empty it within 10 years. There's no longer the ability to stretch it across a lifetime. And those 10 years usually land right in the middle of the child's highest earning decade. So you deferred at your rate and it gets paid at theirs, which may be significantly higher.
0: So a Roth solves all three. No required minimum distributions in your lifetime. Nothing for a survivor to be pushed into. And the children still have 10 years, but it comes out tax-free. I want to add a couple points here. Is that there's a couple reasons why people are not converting like they should. Number one, conventional wisdom always dictated that you should just defer. But that changed with the new tax laws where they disallow the stretch IRA any longer over your children's lives. Secondly, there's a conflict many advisors are facing. If you tell your client to take their IRA and move it into a Roth, now they got to send a big check to the IRS, even though it's going to wind up helping them in the long run and paying them a lot less taxes. What happens to the advisor's fees if a lot of the money that they're managing or a chunk of the money they're managing goes to the IRS early? Is they make less fees. So you may not hear your advisor telling you to do what's in your best interest, partly because they don't understand it or they're disincentivized to tell you that.
1: All right, so talk a little bit about how people should handle the tax on the conversion itself.
0: Well, you definitely need to pay it from outside money, never out of the conversion, because that's the main benefit. You want to have all the money growing tax-free, not a pile outside that's growing taxable. And you want to watch the Medicare surcharge threshold. So those are cliffs, not ramps. $1 over and you pay the higher premium all year.
1: What's the second area?
0: So charitable giving, and this is the easiest money we find. If you give the charity already by writing a check, you're doing it wrong. Give appreciated stock instead. Never give cash to a charity, because then you can reduce future taxes when you sell that appreciated stock.
1: So let me put some numbers on that. Say you bought a stock years ago for $20,000, and today it's worth $100,000. If you sell it, you owe capital gains on $80,000. If you donate the stock directly to the charity instead, you get to deduct the full $100,000, and the $80,000 of gain never gets taxed at all, not by you and not by the charity, because they're tax exempt.
0: So take a full deduction on a gain nobody ever paid tax on. If you were giving anyway, that's a free upgrade, and it takes one call to your custodian to do. And if no one's telling you about that, call us today at 66 Wealthy. We'll save you some taxes.
1: Now bring in the donor advised fund, because that is what makes us practical.
0: All right, so talk about the donor advised fund.
1: Right, so a donor advised fund is essentially a charitable account. You put the appreciated stock into it, you take the entire deduction that year, and then you distribute to charities on whatever schedule you want, 5 years later, 10 years later, whenever. The deduction and the giving no longer have to happen in the same year.
0: So which matters enormously if you have one huge income year, a business sale, a large Roth conversion, that's the year you want the deduction.
1: So you fund 5 years of giving in that 1 year. Take the deduction while your rate is highest and grant it out slowly afterwards. Your charity notices no difference at all. Your tax return notices an enormous difference. And it also solves the standard deduction problem. Plenty of people give every year and get no tax benefit whatsoever because they never itemize. Bunching several years into one gets them over the line.
0: It's really crazy how you can give money one way, give money another way, same deduction, same amount of giving, but one strategy gives you a lot more tax benefit than the other. So if you want details on these strategies, text the word tax report to 954-462-3300, and we'll send you our report on tax planning strategies. Text the word tax report to 954-462-3300.
1: What's the third area?
0: All right, so the one very few people are talking about or ever hear about, unless you're really, really wealthy, tax-free accumulation using life insurance. So two versions for two very different people. Let's start with index universal life, designed the right way.
1: So an index universal life policy is permanent life insurance where the cash value is credited based on an index with a floor so you do not lose money in a down year and a cap on the upside. and the cash value grows without current taxation. You can access it through policy loans, and the death benefit goes to your family income tax-free. And I want to be blunt, because this gets sold badly. It is not an investment. It is insurance with an investment element attached. The cost of insurance rises as you age. Illustrations often run at rates the policy will never earn. And if it is underfunded or lapses with a loan outstanding, you can get a tax bill on money you already spent.
0: That's all true, which is why we only use structured to minimize the death benefit and maximize the funding, with somebody reviewing the policy every year. So done properly, it's very powerful, and we could see it earning 6-7% a year non-taxable.
1: What's the second version?
0: Now, the second version, it is an investment. It's private placement life insurance, or PPLI. The institutional version, and there's a full chapter on the book, Quiet Wealth, it's limited to accredited investors and qualified purchasers. Generally, there's no upfront loads, and the insurance costs are very small, typically under 1% a year, and often as low as 0.5% a year. And that allows you to invest in a world where you don't pay taxes on capital gains, interest, dividends, anything.
1: So what problem does it actually solve?
0: So the exact problem we created in the last segment, if you own a bunch of income producing investments that are paying 9 or 10%, a lot of that could be ordinary income. So top bracket, surtax, you lose close to 40% of it every year. If you live in certain states, maybe 50%. So inside a properly structured policy, you would lose nothing. You wouldn't pay any taxes. Those extra monies will pass on to your heirs income tax free.
1: 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It carries real ongoing costs, and it has to be built by people who do this for a living, or it doesn't work at all.
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20: Disarmament deal. I'm Angelo Bavaro, Fox News. President Trump reporting Hamas for the first time is agreeing to give up their arms if Israel meets certain conditions.
21: President Trump touting this really as a major achievement. He also said it's one that simply would have been impossible to get done without the success the U.S. had already in the war against Iran.
22: It's a great breakthrough. Nobody thought that would be possible to disarm Hamas. That shows you how much success we're having with Iran.
21: Here in the region, we've gotten back into that rhythm of attacks, one side striking the other, the next night the other side striking, multiple drone attacks targeting U.S. bases in Kuwait. No casualties reported.
20: Fox's Steve Harrigan. Beijing officially denies providing direct military assistance to Iran. The U.S. and Israel are contemplating upping the pressure on Iran.
23: The British Telegraph newspaper is reporting a land blockade is under consideration by President Trump and Israeli Prime Minister Benjamin Netanyahu to increase economic pressure on the regime after months of attacks have failed to bring them to their knees. The article suggesting the plan could require the U.S. and Israel to petition Iran's neighbors to restrict or close border crossings, which would limit exports and imports to the country. Iran shares borders with seven different countries, including Iraq, Pakistan, and Turkey, which all maintain economic and political cooperation with Tehran.
20: Fox's Anita Vogel there. Ukrainian President Volodymyr Zelensky has pitched President Trump and other American officials on helping Ukraine win permission from tech titan Elon Musk to use his Starlink satellite communication system to guide strikes inside Russia. The push for expanded use of Starlink comes as Zelensky looks for an alternate way to mitigate the need for U.S. Patriot air defense systems. 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
15: President Trump holding a rare cabinet meeting at Camp David Friday.
16: He warned Tehran that they will continue to pay a heavy price if they continue to attack U.S. interests in the region. Meantime, the president also noted the shocking video from North Africa in the Spanish enclave of Ceuta. He called the flood of migrants there a catastrophe and a warning for our homeland if the Democrats win the midterm. The president also touted a phased agreement for the complete disarmament of Hamas in exchange for a full Israeli military withdrawal from Gaza, though he did acknowledge there remains a great deal of skepticism over that deal, both in Washington and, as you can well imagine, over in Jerusalem as well.
15: Fox's Kevin Cork. Savannah Guthrie put out a new message on social media this morning, 6 months after her mother's disappearance. She says the family has lived every moment in agony and will never stop looking for answers.
18: The Pima County Sheriff's Office has released a copy of two ransom notes sent to a TV station. One, February 2nd, formally demanded $4 million in Bitcoin and is addressed to daughter Savannah. It said Nancy would be killed if payment was not received within 7 days. 4 days later, a note sent to the same TV station said in part, "We did not grasp the seriousness of Nancy's physical condition. We did not intend to hurt her. She is buried in nature now." It ends by saying, "We are truly sorry." The Sheriff's Department says they believe someone knows who wrote these letters based on the way they're written. They also say they still need public help identifying the man captured on video at Guthrie's home before she was taken. Jessica Rosenthal, Fox News.
15: Meantime, two men once detained in that Nancy Guthrie disappearance are suing the Pima County Sheriff's Department. They claim they were unlawfully arrested and held at gunpoint. They're looking for more than $3 million in damages. I'm Angelo Bavaro, and this is Fox News.
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27: Hello, my friends. 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Hope you're staying safe and cool this summer. 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We're going to be talking about generators, generating your own power. You've heard me talk about this before. In a few moments, Delton Landry will be joining me, the general manager at ANA GenPro. You may have heard him here before on the program as well. And he is the expert here on the Check a Pro Radio Show in terms of standby generators. 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
0: Doing great, Jim. Appreciate you bringing me back on the show.
27: Thank you so much for coming on the show. Oh, something else I forgot to mention. If you have a question, email me, joe@checkapro.com. Okay, everybody? Joe, J-O-E, @checkapro.com. We do have some emails that have come in already to the program, and Delton will be answering those today. I would answer them, Delton, but you're the expert. And you know, I could take a shot at it because I've become a pretty good, a quasi expert because you've been on the program and you've been educating me. And what I love about having you on the program is you educate our listeners.
0: That's right. That's why I'm here. I just want to make sure that whenever our clients, when our community is faced with any event, that they've had the opportunity to make the decisions that'll be life impactful.
27: Speaking of impacts, here we are, the hottest part of the year. It's not saying much. It's very hot a lot of the time in the greater Houston area. Heat brings a couple of things. It will bring tropical disturbances. I say that because when I say hurricane, it freaks people out. But anything from a hurricane down to some tropical storm, the tropical disturbances can bring high winds, which takes out the power lines. It can bring rain and really affect the electricity coming to our homes for many different reasons. There is no excuse today for many of my listeners not to have a standby generator, even if it's a basic one, even if it's the least expensive one that Delton has. Or you can upgrade and get one that generates power for the whole house, that's liquid cooled, that can run for hours and hours or days and days at a time, which I would recommend. The weather is a big concern this time of year. We've also talked about data centers, and we'll mention that again today. We'll get into a discussion on why AI data centers are a big issue today. You may have seen that on the news, not just in other states, but here in Texas as well. Grid failures, Delton, it was back in February 2021, not heat related. It was a winter storm that that took us out. So we often talk, Delton, about the summer weather, but really a generator is for all seasons.
0: It is. It'll provide you that backup power no matter what event hits you. And you're right. Many times our focus is on the summer, but down south, a winter storm is not something that's foreign to us.
27: Yep. Also, something really fun today. I love doing this. And Delton, thank you so much for bringing this to the program. And that is the Mini Kenny portable generator. Delton is giving 10 of these away. Only 10 of my listeners are going to get this. This is a mini portable generator. It's got a solar panel on it. It's got two sets of batteries. You can charge your mobile devices, built-in flashlights, AM, FM radio with the weather band. And the weather band, by the way, is a continuous 24-hour, 365 deliverance of the local weather. It's all very serious, too. There's no commercials in it. It's just, here is the weather. It talks like a robot. And that's important to have. It also has something that Henry Ford would really appreciate, a hand crank. And so you can crank this up just in case the sun isn't out or the batteries have expired. Totally portable. No strings attached. This is absolutely free, right, Delton?
0: Absolutely free, Jim.
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27: 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Again, 281-805-8340. 805-8340. Only 10 of my listeners are going to get this, so you must call. Now, when you call, you can't ask Delton and his team to put the generator in the mail and have it delivered. No. A site engineer is going to come out. They're going to consult with you. They want an opportunity to get the business, your business. They want to see your home, your property. They want to be able to recommend something. But if you decide that you do not want to get a standby generator after Delton and his team come out, that's fine. You still get to keep absolutely free the mini generator. The phone number, 281-805-8340. Again, 281-805-8340. My friends listening, you know I love you. So if you're driving and it's not convenient to call, then don't. But if you're driving and your spouse is in the passenger seat, have them call. But if not, just wait to pull over. I'll be giving out the phone number throughout the radio program this hour. And the good news is there's still 9 of these left. That means one already gone. 281-805-8340. Email me, joe@checkapro.com, if you have a question like Keith from the Woodlands has. His question, Delton, he says, with Houston's extreme summer heat, can a standby generator actually handle running my central AC units? He says units, that means at least two, for days at a time during a major grid failure.
0: They absolutely can. They're set up so that their exhaust is able to bring in that cool air, should I say in air quotes, that actually help that engine to maintain all of its efficiencies, which gives it the power production it needs to fully back up a home through any major event.
27: Yeah, and that's really critical. Once again, we've spoken about these non-standby generators, these portable generators that are gasoline powered. Some are propane tank powered, and they're fine in a pinch, but you can't live your normal life for days on end with those. You've got extension cords, you know, often. If you don't have the right transfer switch set up, it can be very dangerous. Not just to you, but maybe a lineman out there trying to give power back to your community because you might be putting power backwards into the system. And we've heard this before. And so these are okay options, but I'm talking to the people who really care about themselves, their home, and their family, Delton. These are people who don't want to be disturbed. Okay. A lot of people like me. People who are 50, 60 plus, maybe in their 70s, who maybe retired and empty nested. They don't live in a 5,000 square foot house anymore, Delton. But you know what? Their 1,800 square foot house, their 2,500 square foot house is their kingdom. It's their castle. Everything is decked out. Kids are gone. Everyone's happy. Mom and dad are sitting in the Barca loungers and they're watching TV or doing whatever they do, and they don't want the power to go out. So they're going to invest in this. And so it's just not for the rich anymore, is it?
0: It is not. It is not. And you mentioned the portables, and with Keith's question about the ACs, the one thing we want to keep in mind with these standbys is the quality of the power. With these newer AC units, whenever we're empty nesting and we're retiring, they're going to be heavily controlled by electronics. Those portable units just cannot produce, even if they had enough, they cannot produce the quality of power that will allow them to function.
27: Music has come up. That means a break is happening right now. Here is the phone number for Delton and his team over at A&A Gen Pro. It is 281-805-8340. 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Stand by.
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27: 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You know, years ago, I didn't understand what standby generators were. 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I didn't know what the standby was. And it makes sense. Standby. It is standing by. It is ready to crank up, start up when your power goes down to replace what the grid provides you. 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Thank you so much, Jerry, for your service. I appreciate it. 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So 2 people have taken advantage of the free mini generator. Here is the number to get your free mini generator, 281-805-8340. The number over at A&A Gen Pro. Local here in Houston, 281-805-8340. My expert guest is Delton Landry. 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Delton, welcome back to the show.
3: Thank you, Jim.
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27: 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And for that price, if my house isn't too big, it might give power to the whole house. Is that fair?
0: Whole house, Jim. Cup of coffee a day gets you power generation on any major event. Just think about that. Any major event starts up automatically, powers your whole home. We have systems that can complement any generator system that we install to ensure that your power is maintained throughout that event.
27: I'm thinking this is great resale value as well. And not only that, this is so important. 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
0: That is right. 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
27: 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Well, There's only seven left. So next seven people will. This has a solar panel on it. It's got two sets of batteries. It will charge your mobile devices like your iPhone and iPad. Flashlight built into it. 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Totally portable. What I really love about this is a gift item, not just from ANA Gen Pro to you, my listener, but from you, my listener, to your neighbor, friends, and family. You can give this away after Delton comes over and installs the standby generator. Because Delton, once you have a standby generator, whether it's a Kohler, Cummins, Generac, or Briggs & Stratton, you're not going to need the mini generator anymore, are you?
0: You will not. It is definitely going to be a gift for your neighbors.
27: Yeah, you just won't need it anymore. But in the meantime, it's kind of a stopgap. So Delton and his team come over, absolutely no charge to do a site inspection. A site engineer will do that. And before they install your standby generator, they will leave the mini Kenny generator. Here's the phone number to get yours, 281-805-8340. Again, 281-805-8340. Even if you just have a question and you're not so sure you want a site engineer to come out to bring you a mini generator for free, call 281-805-8340 and the team over at ANA Gen Pro will be able to answer all of your questions, because there are a lot of questions when it comes to standby generators, right, Delton?
0: There are many, many clients are left in the dark about all of the specifics that these systems can do for them.
27: Left in the dark, pun intended on that?
0: Definitely.
27: Speaking of questions, Susan from Kingwood has a question. If my neighborhood floods during a major tropical storm or hurricane, what happens to the generator? How do you protect it from high water?
0: What happens to the generator? That is an awesome question, Susan. And it highlights the reason why professionals are the only ones you should entrust, professionals at ANA Gen Pro. We ensure elevations are within the proper code requirements and your generator is set outside of whatever floodplains you might be in, whether we're using pads, whether we're using preformed concrete slabs or even stands where we can elevate them 3, 6, 12 feet. We have some stands that are even higher than that in some of our more coastal areas where the generators will receive even higher floodplains than what our inland clients would receive.
27: There's really no situation where you can't keep that generator dry, right?
0: None whatsoever. You just need the professional to understand your locale and how water, especially high water, will impact your property.
27: Yep. Susan, call now, 281-805-8340. That is the number at 8A Gen Pro. Only a handful of my listeners today are going to get the free mini generator and a free, absolutely free site inspection from a qualified site engineer from 8A Gen Pro. 281-805-8340. Let's skip around a little bit. AI data centers. I know we've spoken about this before, but every time I turn the TV on, I'm telling you, I keep hearing stories, people concerned in their neighborhoods, people protesting all the water and electricity that are needed for these AI data centers. And just to set things up, everybody, if you're kind of in the dark, no pun intended, if you're in the dark about what's going on with AI data centers around the world, let's bring it into Texas. In Texas, they're building these things like crazy. Some of these things are huge and they eat up a lot of resources. They need a lot of water. And they need a lot of electricity. And people are concerned that their electricity rates are going up. And I believe the local governments are making deals with these companies in the AI race. And these deals with the companies are bigger than what we, the little people, can negotiate. And so there is this AI race, Delton, right? These big companies, Anthropic, and ChatGPT and Google, and you can go down the list, they're all fighting for the prominent position of number one, which is great for us as consumers in terms of being able to get access to these great models and these tools. But ultimately, they're pushing hard and trying to grow fast. And I don't know if it's good for our electrical system. What are your thoughts?
0: Well, as far as our electrical system is considered, it is definitely not a positive. It adds a load that our systems just were not designed to handle. And that load being placed on there ends up impacting the communities around it with brownouts, complete power outages, higher energy bills, a lot of negative impact coming from it. Not to overshadow the positives, as you mentioned, that we get from these centers and all of the advancements that are given to us. And this is the reason why we need to be responsible. We need to be prepared. We need to have systems that we can ensure our longevity as it relates to our own personal power.
27: Yeah, you know, on another note, some people are upset because some of these AI centers, these data centers, have their own generation of power, and it's making noise and causing pollution, big diesel generators and so forth, which aren't great for the environment. So I think at some point, that's going to be a while from now, at some point down the road in the future, it'll all balance out. But right now, there's this bottleneck of energy issues, and it is a legitimate concern. So here in the greater Houston area, we have a number of issues. We've got the Gulf to contend with, so we get these storms. The storms are a problem. We know that. Whether it's a hurricane or less, our power goes out. In the wintertime, we've had power outages because we just weren't prepared. You know, ERCOT wasn't prepared. Our whole system, the whole grid, wasn't prepared and went down. AI data centers are not helping us at all. It seems to be a problem. Here's the phone number. I want you to call to get your free, absolutely free site inspection from a site engineer over at A&H Gen Pro. When they come out, they're going to leave behind a mini portable generator. 281-805-8340. By the way, only a handful of these left. There were 10 to begin with, just a few left. 281-805-8340. This mini generator, I love this, solar panel to charge the batteries within it. You can charge your mobile phones and other devices like iPads. 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
0: We have plenty of choices for them. We believe that, again, the system is only as good as the company who is maintaining and servicing it. 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
27: 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We'll be right back right after this, right here on the Checka Pro Radio Show. 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
27: Houston, you know how this goes. One strong storm, heavy rain, a hurricane, a major freeze, and the power is gone. 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

0: can rest assured that they would be trustworthy to come into your home, for sure, such as Delton Landry from A&A Gem Pro. 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It is so great to find a generator expert at a generator company that is a safe place to get a generator from. Now, that sounds simple, but there are so many contractors that are not safe. People say they do certain things and they're not licensed. They're not insured. They may not be here tomorrow, but that's not true of A&A Gem Pro. You guys do a lot of business in town, don't you?
1: Yes, sir, we do. And with us having master plumbers, master electricians on staff, we do everything in-house.
0: You know, that's important with a turnkey solution, you know, controlling everything within your house versus going outside your shop and depending upon subcontractors. There's a big problem with that. You really can't control a subcontractor, can you?
1: You cannot. There's very little quality assurance that can be put into those types of projects. Whereas for us, our managers, our masters are diligently every day making sure that all of our jobs are done code compliant, industry standard compliant, and above all, organizational compliant. We have very high, high measures that we require all of our teams to meet.
0: Delton, if one of my listeners has a problem with anything at A&A Gem Pro, can they call you directly? I mean, are you the guy?
1: I am the guy. And yes, any clients that at any time have any concerns about their install, about their systems that are already installed, the way that our team is even engaging with them, I am here and I am here to help them through those times.
0: Okay, my friends, if you've ever thought about getting a standby generator, now would be the time to call 281-805-8340. 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They call it the Mini Kenny. It's got a solar panel on it. You can charge your mobile phones and other devices, flashlight, AM, FM radio, the weather band. It's totally portable. It is a great item. Delton and his team will come out for free, do a site inspection, and leave the generator behind. 281-805-8340. All of these will go before the end of the program, so you must call now. 281-805-8340. A question's come in to joe@checkerpro.com from David and Katie. He says, I already have a portable generator that I pull out of the garage. Why should I invest in a professionally installed automatic standby system from A&A Gem Pro?
1: David, you very well may have the ability, the strength, the wherewithal to pull that generator out of your garage. But we always want to have you think about your family because you're not always home. You're not always in a place where you might be able to pull that generator out. With that home standby, family, your children, your wife, they are always protected from any storm event that might come through and knock the power out for your home. They don't have to worry about where to plug it into, how to set it up. They don't even have to worry about starting it. This system will monitor the electric usage. When it senses the power is down, it will come online. It will ensure that it has the proper power to be able to back up your home. And then it will automatically transfer from the utility line over to that generator line, which is now active. And then it will continue to monitor. That old portable, it runs out of gas. This standby, no such thing. Natural gas, propane will power that through that storm event. And once the utility power is back on, the system will continue to sense it and will cycle back into utility automatically and go into standby. Family doesn't have to worry about taking it out of the rain. They don't have to worry about pulling it back in the garage. All it does is go back into standby.

0: Yeah, great point. 281-805-8340. For those of you who have medical equipment, something as simple as a CPAP machine, you know, when the power goes out, you no longer can sleep well. Some people actually have equipment that is more important than a CPAP machine. Not that your CPAP machine isn't important, don't get me wrong, but some people may really be in a situation where they would need to go to the hospital if their power went off. Well, that's not good, because if everyone's power is off, that's a lot of people in the hospital, right? That's not going to work out well. The solution is to generate your own power. If you can provide for yourself, you don't have to worry about when you can't. And, you know, I have to say, Delton, that it's odd for me for someone to want to depend upon others for everything. And we do now, right? I mean, we don't hunt and we don't grow our own food anymore. We don't forage for food, right? We go to the HEB. If we need something for drugs, we go to the CVS or the Walgreens, right? We don't mill our own lumber. We go to the home stores. We don't make our own electricity. Well, actually, some do. See?
1: Some do.
0: Some do. So there are some things we can do for ourselves. And I think it makes a lot of sense to be able to provide for you and your family. And a lot of my listeners, and I say this a lot, are my age or older, and they've worked all their lives. They have been through hot summers. They've been uncomfortable. They've dealt with things. They don't want to deal anymore. We don't want to deal anymore. We just want everything to work. Some of us are kind of cranky when the power goes out. Nobody wants a cranky spouse, right? So I would recommend to call, no obligation. 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And they will leave behind the mini generator, 281-805-8340. Let's talk a little bit about the air-cooled versus liquid-cooled. We talk about that in general. What is the big difference?
1: The difference is, of course, in the name, how they are cooled. A liquid-cooled system is going to be very similar to a vehicle engine, and it'll be cooled with the same type of coolant, whereas with our air-cooled, they're literally relying on the flow of energy from the intake side to the exhaust side of that generator to keep that engine functioning properly.
0: Mm. Yeah. So basically, an air cooled is like a simple engine on a lawnmower. A liquid cooled would be your car or your truck.
1: That's right.
0: Yeah. It has the coolant in there, the radiator. And that's important. They're both fine, especially in small, shorter power outages. And even if it's a long one and you have the air cooled, you just have to shut that down for a while, then start it back up again. Is that true?
1: That is true. And they're both fine when installed properly, whenever they're sized correctly.
0: I personally think if you're going to do this, do the whole thing. Do it right. Because you don't want to go back and do it, because then you have to get a new generator. I mean, like, for as low as $179 a month, it's, you know, to me, it's a no-brainer. 281-805-8340. 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They all do the same thing, but they're all a little different. It's like trucks. They all do the same thing, but they're all a little different. Jerry, my producer, says there's only three of these left.
1: Three.
0: 281-805-8340. 281-805-8340. 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
0: Houston, you know how this goes. One strong storm, heavy rain, a hurricane, a major freeze, and the power is gone. 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
0: Here we go. 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Love doing what I do. My job is to inform you, educate you, be your friend, be your guide. And I just love what I do, helping you out. My special guest today, he's my expert guest, Delton Landry, is joining me from A&A Gen Pro. We are talking about standby generators. These are the generators you've seen at your neighbor's home when you drive by. They're the ones that make a little bit of noise when everything else is quiet because the power has gone off in your neighborhood. And you're like, hey, I hear a lawnmower engine type thing over at my neighbor's house. What is that? And how come he's got lights on? And why is he smiling? Why is he in the pool with the waterfall going and the fountains? Well, he has a standby generator and his life isn't changing at all. When you're outside trying to cool off, which isn't really helping, but being inside isn't good either when you don't have air conditioning because you don't have power. It's really important, I think, for your health, you know, your physical health, and in many instances, your mental health. Two more of these mini generators left. We started off with 10 and 8 have left the building or will be when Delton and his team drop them off at our listeners' homes. 281-805-8340. That's the number, 281-805-8340. Delton, a question's come in from Linda in Cyprus. And her question is, does a home standby generator run on natural gas or liquid propane? Oh, well, we just talked about this, right? What happens if CenterPoint shuts off the gas during a severe storm? Well, I sure hope they don't.
1: I sure hope they don't either. Great question, Linda. And reality is we want all of our clients to be fully informed of the potentials. And what you bring up is definitely a potential. At any time, the utilities could shut that gas off. The reality of that happening, though, is very minimal. The gas lines that we have, the stations that have been set up, even backed up by standby power generators, all of these systems have been put in place to maintain those gas lines, predominantly because they know, the utilities know, that clients like ours have these standby systems, and they're just as dedicated to ensure that you keep your comforts in those times of need as we are.
0: Yep. There's another thought, too. If you're able to have propane tanks on your property, then you really are controlling a lot to an extent because they will eventually run out, of course. But you will have a generator operating off propane for a period of time for sure. And in some instances, the generator could be switched between natural gas and propane, I understand. Is that true?
1: That is correct. We have systems where our clients are able, it's not an automated system, but it does give them that backup to where they know that they have that 500, 1,000 gallon tank buried in the ground, ready in case any event such as center point shutting down the gas. Now, it is regulated, so it can only be in certain locations, but in locations where some of our clients who do have that ability, it is a wonderful option.
0: Great in rural locations. I live out in the country, if you will. I have a ranch. Something like that could be ideal for me. If you live in Cinco Ranch, it's not your own ranch, right? If you live in Cinco Ranch in the Katy area, no, you probably can't. No, it doesn't work that way. So it's not quite the right ranch. 281-805-8340 is the number. The show is concluding. This is the last segment. Don't miss this. Once the program's over, you will not get the free site inspection. You will not get the free mini generator. 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Maybe. But you got to call 281-805-8340. You can also go to A&A Gen Pro. Just go to Google and type in A&A Gen Pro. The offer that Delton has brought to us here at the show is not available on his website. It's not available anywhere else. And as they say, not available in stores. Only here on the Check a Pro radio show. 281-805-8340. What I love about this, Delton, is people literally do not have to have a credit card in hand when they call. You aren't charging anything to educate them and show them what the generator can do when you come out to the house.
1: That's correct, Jim. Not a single dime is taken from any client for us to go out. We bring out the Mini Kenny. Our experts are there on site, and we're there to ensure that all of our community understands what their needs are and how we, as their generator company, can provide those needs.
0: Another question has come in. Mark from Sugarland. How does the generator need to be serviced, and does A&A Gen Pro handle the ongoing maintenance after the installation is complete?
1: For our systems, we're going to visit them twice a year. We want to ensure the longevity, but we also want to ensure that they're ready for an event. And by us being on site for every 6 months, we do what we call a minor and a major. That gives our clients the security and the comfort they need to ensure that that system's there. And yes, we're not just an install and leave it and hope that you can find someone else company. We are a full service installation, sales, maintenance, and service organization that will be there for you through the long haul.
0: One of the problems with having the gas powered portable one in your garage is that you don't know if it's going to start up. The standby generators that you get from Delton and his team at A&A Gen Pro actually do a self-test every week. And also, correct me if I'm wrong, you guys can actually monitor what's going on at the home with the generator back at your office.
1: We absolutely do. The majority of our systems come with cellular, and I want to preface that, cellular monitoring. So many times you'll hear of the offerings of Wi-Fi. But think about it. When your power goes out, guess what else is out? Your Wi-Fi. Whereas with our cellular units, they're broadcasting and we're receiving those broadcasts and we can see where that unit's at, what's going on with that unit, and if we need to respond to that unit.
0: Because really, having a standby generator is worthless if it's not going to start, right?
1: Worthless.
0: It's a very big paperweight. So every week, it'll do a self-test. So from what I understand, based on what the homeowner wants in terms of when it will start up, it's programmed to start up at that time on that day every week, which will then demonstrate to the homeowner, and I guess you guys over at the office, that it is starting when it needs to start.
1: And we're the experts that do that programming. During our consultation with the clients, we will verify when's going to be most suitable. Some of them want it later in the evening. Some of them want it on a specific day, mainly because they know they're, some clients want it whenever they're not there because they know we're going to monitor it anyway, and they don't even want the hassle of listening to it. And we have the ability to go into those systems, program them accordingly, and allow them to continue their lifestyle the way that they want.
0: I know there have been questions before about, well, when it starts up on Saturday morning at 10 a.m., because that's when we wanted it to, is it going to affect the electricity in our house from the grid? And the answer is no. It just does its own thing offline.
1: That's right. There is no connection to the system as long as there's utility power there. But the wonderful thing is even during that test time, if it does sense that power fails, it's going to immediately respond and then it'll immediately provide you power.
0: These are amazing systems. They're smart generators. Years ago, they were simple. We won't call them dumb, but they weren't as advanced. Today, with technology, Delton and his team at A&H GenPro can monitor what's going on from their offices to see what's going on with their clients. They start up automatically. They know when to give you power and when not to. Everything is advanced, not very expensive, as little as $179 a month. 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Today, here on the show, $1,500 off any new generator, Kohler, Cummins, Generac, Briggs & Stratton, the big names. Delton, today, we've talked about storms, hurricanes, grid failures, like we had that big one in February of 2021. We talked about, well, AI data centers and other data centers for that matter. We've answered questions, or you have, thank you very much, answered questions for our listeners. Have we missed anything today?
1: Jim, one thing that we've missed is just the importance. You've made mention of our health and equipment, and you've brought in the CPAP. But one thing that I want to make sure that our clients are thinking about is, again, in our day and age, the medications that we take, they often need to be cooled, maybe not refrigerated. Some do, but they do need to stay in cool climates. And in our humidity and in our heat, those medications will go bad quickly. Just us being able to give you that air conditioning, as well as the refrigerators for that refrigerated medication, allows for those medications to be kept much longer.
0: Yeah, people often forget about how quickly things will go south when the power goes out, especially in July and August. The two hottest months we have, July and August, not to mention May, June, September, October. Those are bad. And the winter, I'll tell you, when the AC doesn't work in November or January, the humidity is bothersome too. We might not die of the cold or the heat, but we're going to be uncomfortable. But the refrigerators and freezers, which have a lot of expensive items in it, will allow for spoilage if there's no electricity. And yes, some people say, well, that's when I pull out the portable one. I put some gasoline in it and I've got extension cords running throughout the house. Can't even close the door or windows because I got a cord running through. Oh my goodness. Right. And that's really kind of what they call jerry-rigged. That's kind of hack. It's really not clean. It's not the way to go. It's not, right? You know, it's like the person who has the old truck that's constantly leaking fluids. Yeah, we just stop every mile and put more fluid. No, get a new truck, right? All right, the music means we've got to go. Thank you so much, Delton. I appreciate it. And thank you, all my friends, for tuning in this week. We'll see you next time on Checka Pro Radio. Be safe.
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9: Lisa Sky Hain loved working with people.
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21: Will there be more? I'm Paul Stevens, Fox News. A large attack on Iran could be imminent, including a land blockade.
22: The British Telegraph newspaper is reporting a land blockade is under consideration by President Trump and Israeli Prime Minister Benjamin Netanyahu to increase economic pressure on the regime after months of attacks have failed to bring them to their knees. The article suggesting the plan could require the U.S. and Israel to petition Iran's neighbors to restrict or close border crossings, which would limit exports and imports to the country. Iran shares borders with seven different countries, including Iraq, Pakistan, and Turkey, which all maintain economic and political cooperation with Tehran.
21: Fox's Anita Vogel, the president also saying he's starting to lose faith in any prospect of reaching an eventual deal with Iran. It's been 6 months since 84-year-old Nancy Guthrie was kidnapped from her home in Arizona.
23: No suspects have been named since the 84-year-old was abducted from her Arizona home in the early morning hours of February 1st. That's despite grainy doorbell camera footage showing a masked suspect and unidentified DNA also being found in her home. Now, the Pima County Sheriff has been talking about this search for the suspect. The sheriff says his department continues analyzing other DNA and, of course, the digital evidence in the case. Right now, still more than $1 million is being offered for any information leading to Nancy's recovery.
21: And that's Fox's Chanley Painter, her daughter. Today's show co-host Savannah Guthrie has posted again on social media pleading for answers. In Sarasota, Florida, police arresting a 30-year-old man accused of tossing a brick through the front window of a downtown synagogue. Investigators say Braden Lashinger confessed, telling officers he targeted the synagogue because it was Jewish. He's charged with criminal mischief under Florida's hate crimes law. 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
26: Temperatures being 30 degrees above average.
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21: The trial continues for Lindsay Clancy, accused of strangling her three children to death in their Massachusetts home.
0: Prosecutors say Lindsay Clancy appeared calm, responsive, and organized just moments before her three young children were strangled to death, calling her husband at CVS, discussing medication, and even coordinating the family's dinner order. Now, her defense argues even at that moment, she was in the grip of postpartum psychosis. She was over-medicated and hearing voices. Now, after her ex-husband walked jurors minute by minute through that horrific night, they must decide whether this was a calculated act or a mother's catastrophic mental collapse.
21: And that is Fox's Kevin Cork. President Trump skeptical that Iranian hackers were behind a cyber attack on the water system in Minnesota, as several other states report similar suspicious activity. Fox's Mike Tobin.
1: The FBI says water and wastewater utility companies in seven states have now reported malicious cyber attack incidents since Monday. Investigators immediately suspected Iran, but not the president.
2: They blame it on Iran. I don't think so. I blame it on Minnesota because they're grossly incompetent. There was a cyber attack of 30 water plants, and I would blame it on Minnesota. They like to say, oh, it's Iran. Iran should be so lucky. Iran's got bigger problems than worrying about Minnesota.
1: The first evidence of trouble surfaced in Minnesota. The mayor of Brahm says on Monday, the water plant operator realized the tower was calling for water, but the well was not cooperating.
21: Some experts who think it was Iran behind the attacks are saying the regime is looking for weak points in the U.S. The Big Ten and Southeastern Conferences endorsing a bipartisan U.S. Senate bill to regulate college sports, giving the measure some new momentum ahead of a possible Senate vote before the summer recess. I'm Paul Stevens. This is Fox News.
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0: Texas.
1: Okay, we need to work on that a little bit. Just letting you know, so like that. We're going to have a great show today.
2: Well, I got it right this time.
1: Yeah, well, you did. You didn't say good morning, Houston. But
2: didn't say Houston. Good morning, Houston, but good morning, Texas.
1: That would be okay, too. So we're here. This is Rob Cook, your co-host, and I got my guest co-host today is Michael Roddy. Thank you for being here today.
2: Yes, it's my pleasure. We've got a lot of experience in the studio today, don't we?
1: Yeah, we do. We got Carter Breed.
2: Having a little pre-conversation.
1: Yeah, Carter Breed, who is in the business 34 years.
3: 34, yeah. Good to see you. Glad to be here. Thank you.
1: Glad to be anywhere, right?
3: Yeah.
1: And Brian Schwartz, how long have you been in the business now?
4: Over 20 years.
1: 20 years. You look like you're only 20-something anyway, right now.
4: Seems so, like
1: anyway.
4: Forever.
1: So anyway, we're going to be talking about a couple of things today. And so one of the things that we can start with Brian, in that he is actually running for the board of directors for Houston Association of Realtors. And you've been doing some volunteering in the past, have you not?
4: For almost 15 years at HAR.
1: Okay. I thought I've seen you on the different committees and things
4: and
1: like
4: I
1: that.
4: Have so previously in 2021 and 22, I was representing the largest firms for board of
1: okay,
4: directors.
1: Okay, awesome. So you're just coming back.
4: Yeah, I've been asked for the last couple of years when you're coming back, so here I am.
1: There we go. So, well, let's get out there and vote, right, everybody?
2: Right. That's right.
1: So you're out in the, I guess you're at the Compass.
4: Correct.
1: And so now we're not calling it Katy, we're calling it West Compass, is that right?
4: Compass West Houston.
1: Yes, sir. And so tell me which areas you cover.
4: We cover Sugar Land, Richmond, Rosenberg, Fulshear, Katy, Cypress, even as far as Champions. So that's why we changed the name to Compass West Houston.
1: That's a big territory.
4: Yes, it is.
1: So you putting some miles on that car, huh?
4: Yes, sir.
1: So anyway, well, tell me about what you see in the way the market's going on right now.
4: I feel like been doing this for a long time, like everybody in here, and I'm using the word normalizing to me.
1: Tell me what that looks like.
4: That looks like not the past couple of years where you can just sell a house whenever you want to, but I think the markets, we're doing just fine. I know my office, we're up from last year to date, 12%, just my office alone, and I know as a company we are as a whole, so I know as always people are going to be struggling. Some people have up year, down year. I was talking to one of my agents the other day, and he's like, oh my God, I'm grinding harder than I ever have just to try and... So and then I talked to another one. He's like, I'm having my best year ever. So, I mean, it's...
2: It is. You hear a lot of different agents with different perspectives on the market right now. There's a couple of houses not far from where we are. One of them's listed exact same price as the other one. The other one sells in 5 days. The one that I was talking about that is the same price and not very far in a different neighborhood.
4: Right.
2: But one sells in 5 days and the other one has been on the market for 30 days
4: right.
2: with very few showings. The first one that I mentioned, multiple offers, lots of showings. There is one big difference. The one that had the multiple offers is a one story. The other one is a four story. It's a single family home. Built townhome style, and that is one of the factors. I'm sure not everyone is looking for a home like that, but it is amazing. And people say, well, why did that one go on the market and sell in such a short amount of time? And the other one over here, which is, again, a beautiful home, younger home, and it's sitting.
4: And it's so hyper-local, right?
2: Hyper-local,
4: that's
2: yes.
4: Right.
1: Yeah,
4: yes.
1: We always get the stat, Michael and I have been on MLS for forever, and we always get the statistics and things like that, and we look at abroad all over Houston, but it is a micro market because we had Mike Brubaker on not too long ago, and he was saying that 77079 and 77024 only has 2.5 months supply of homes. Now that's the Memorial Villages and West Memorial, and they don't have very many homes for sale, but you go to some other areas, it's different. So you know, agents out there need to understand their market. It's a micro market. I guess that's the way to describe it.
4: It's hyper local. Yeah, 100%.
1: And you guys cover a lot of territory.
4: Yeah, this is a big city.
1: They got a lot of real estate between your real estate. So anyway, Carter, what are you seeing out there in the marketplace? I mean, you're typically in that $1 million plus range.
3: Yeah. So I primarily work, you know, the West Houston Memorial, Tanglewood area, and it's been pretty strong. But I'll tell you, Memorial is just, you know, cooking, and things aren't lasting very long. Properties, listings aren't lasting very long if they're good. You know, if they got a location problem or, you know, they got warts, so to speak, they might sit there. Again, I totally agree with y'all. It's very hyper
2: Hyperlocal.
1: Yeah, hyperlocal. Exactly. Yeah.
3: I mean, and but it's continued. Interesting enough, last year was probably my worst year ever in 34
1: years.
3: Yeah. Well, I think the first 4 years were building and then, you know, trying to get there. And then last year, it was a tough year. And this year, I've surpassed that. And it's a good year. But now, you know, we're seeing from time to time something's. I put property on the market. I expected to have 2 to 3 offers. I put it on the market Thursday or Friday. I expected 2 to 3 offers by Sunday, Monday. Today's
1: Thursday.
3: I still don't have an offer. So that's kind of odd. And
1: so what do you attribute that to?
3: You know, here's my thoughts.
4: Scratching your head.
3: whether it's right or wrong.
1: It's not a science.
3: Yeah. And this is what I'm kind of seeing. I'm seeing that buyers might be a little bit more picky right now. I also think that we've had a little bit of bump in interest rates over the last couple of weeks, you know, just a teeny bit. And then I think there might be some fear related to the war. And I think that we've got the summer slowdown. A lot of wealthy people vacation in July and maybe even into August some. And I think that might be slowing it down.
1: Well, they typically have a surge because people realize, the kids are going back to school. Now, your people are probably all going to private schools.
3: No. I mean, we're in Memorial, so, I mean, Spring Branch schools are awesome.
1: And you actually were a former trustee of Spring Branch, were you not?
3: I was a trustee for...
2: Was it two terms?
3: Two terms, yeah.
1: They make you work.
3: Yeah, it was like having two jobs.
1: It's only one pays.
3: It was good until it wasn't.
1: Well, I mean, you gave your time, and that, you know, I always appreciate people who give service to the community and things like that. But you don't have to do it forever.
3: Yeah,
1: and we could tell some of our senators and congressmen the same thing.
4: Yeah. Well, also, which was interesting, I got a call from a buddy of mine. He runs the entire city of Houston for one of the major builders in town. And he calls me at the beginning of this month, and he goes, how's the market? How's the business? And he goes, in May, we sold over 100 houses. And he goes, in June, I did 53 houses. And he's one of the top 5 players in all of Houston. And so from a new construction standpoint, and, you know, he's out in the burbs.
1: Yeah.
4: So it's different than inside the loop where you're at.
1: You can mention this building company if you want to.
4: Nah.
1: Okay.
4: If you're watching, you know who you are.
2: That is funny. Brian, I've got a question actually for both you and for Carter while we're kind of on that subject. And if a client asks you, why should I trust a broker with the experience that you have, Carter, 34 years, you're 20 plus years, with that experience, instead of someone who's only been licensed a short time, say 2 or 3 years, how would you answer without mentioning the number of years?
4: Like what, as far as what your value proposition is?
2: Right.
4: You want to go, Carter?
3: Sure. You know, I think when I sit down with somebody, I share my experience, and I share you know, what I will do, and then how I'll get it done. And you know, I get chosen a lot. Hey, I miss one every once in a while, and you know that happens. I guess somebody maybe outsells me or something like that, but. Having my gray hair, I guess, doesn't hurt as far as experience. I don't know.
1: Well, that could just be gray hair. Well,
3: although it is a little long right now.
2: And that's what I was looking for was you hear a lot of people in different professions. Well, I've been doing this for 30 years. Well, I've been doing this.
4: Don't ever say that to me. No, I hate that.
2: No. It doesn't tell
1: a story.
2: It is. Right. It doesn't tell that experience. It doesn't tell, and that was a great answer, Carter, because it you were telling what it is through experience that you can do, yet you don't have to say, I've been doing this for 34 years, 35 years.
4: This career, this job, you learn by doing.
1: Yeah, absolutely. Absolutely.
4: You learn by doing.
1: But with oversight. when you're new. So that's what I, when we talk recruiting agents that are new and they have to go for their first visit with their potential buyer, potential seller, you use the experience of the office.
4: 100%.
1: I'm with an office that is awesome, and this is what we've done, and these are the people that we have on that, and they're all going to be looking in and helping sell this house. And so you take from that perspective.
4: That's for 10 years I was a manager at Bedrooms and Gardens, and all we did was hire new agents, and I'd do 60-70 new agents a year. Ugh. And that's what you had to do, is you had to say, sell the office, sell the company, you know, use we a lot. You're, when you hire me, you're hiring the company,
1: right?
4: So I guess it too, your point is, who do you work for? Are you boutique,
2: right?
4: Are you a larger brokerage?
2: Right, and you've got a lot of experience to pull from.
4: Right.
2: Hey, there's times I'll go to Carter and ask questions. Even though I've got 24, 25 years experience, he's got experience in areas of real estate, and there's a number of areas with residential real estate, in real estate in general. And so I go to him and ask for, can we talk for a few minutes? Can I pick your brain? Can I get some of your experience
0: collaborate.
2: Here? Collaborate.
0: Yeah. Exactly. Collaborate. It's all about collaboration. Exactly. I agree. 100%.
1: And I can tell you, if you are going to go have heart surgery, I promise you the person who's going to operate on you is probably going to call in another doctor to get their opinion.
4: Yeah.
1: They want to collaborate. They want to make sure they do it right. And that's what we want to do. We want to make sure if we're unsure about something, you ask people in the office. You know, iron sharpens iron.
4: Mm-hmm.
1: So, and I'm starting to see a lot more people show up at the offices now, as opposed to we were hunkered down during COVID.
4: Right.
1: And there was none of that interpersonal reaction.
4: Business breeds business. You're around other people that are like-minded, and you're like, well, heck, Carter can do that. Why can't I do it, right?
2: And we have in our building, we have about, I would say, half and half. On your side, your team, just about everybody shows up. I mean, there's a few that are still working.
0: They don't show
2: remotely
0: up as regularly as I think they should.
2: Right, right.
1: You might want to mention that to them.
2: You do have people that show up that work out of the office, and on our side of his building, same thing. You know, yeah. We've got people that show up and still people that work remotely. And I think they were conditioned to do that back from 2020 and forward. And talking about branching out, I know that during that time, you actually branched out into New Ulm and Sealy, and I'm talking about some ranch properties.
0: Oh, yeah, Farm and Ranch.
2: So people know you mainly for residential here in Memorial, Tanglewood, West Houston, West Side. But you branched out into
0: some
2: the
0: farm and
2: the
0: ranch.
2: Ranches.
0: I did.
2: Yes.
0: It's been kind of fun. You know, you get in your truck and you go out there and you look at some nice properties, and it's pretty good. And I started learning about it, took some classes. I actually bought a place out in the country about six years ago
2: Yeah, that's right.
0: And then I thought, well, you know, and then I got a couple of calls from friends and clients, and they said, well, I want to buy or I want to sell.
2: Yes.
0: And then I did a couple of social media things, and somebody hired me to sell a nice ranch, and we just completed that, and I'm looking for a nice big one now for somebody else. So that's a lot of fun.
1: It's a whole different language, though. There's so many things you have to, and
0: really,
1: I actually tell people, don't go do farm and ranch unless you take a class and have somebody oversee your first like two or three transactions.
4: Oh, it's a whole other monster.
1: You got to worry about minerals, proration of crops, ag exemption,
4: the fencing,
2: the cattle
1: equipment. Oftentimes,
0: I don't think y'all have even mentioned the top two. I think
1: water
0: rights. And easements
1: and strips and gores.
0: You need an attorney on virtually every farm and ranch deal.
4: Really?
0: Yep.
1: Never.
0: Yeah. I tell people when we start, understand you're going to need an attorney, because we had one, it had four pages of in the Schedule C on the commitment
1: different easements and stuff.
0: Of mineral rights.
1: Oh,
0: four pages of them. So a lot of times they'll remove it if they're old, but they'll stay there if they don't get removed.
4: See, I was on the way back yesterday. Funny, we talk about this is TRLP I'm on, and we went up to the Capitol yesterday, and we drove through Brenham on the way home.
0: Yeah.
4: And I was talking to Denise. She was sitting next to me, and we were talking about how beautiful the farms are and all that. And what's is that more of a secondary home?
0: Yeah.
4: Like we were wondering, okay. Yeah.
0: Most
4: she asked, she goes, do you think they live there? And I'm like,
0: You know, there's a lot of people that live out there. But there's a lot of secondary homes.
4: Yeah.
2: There are people that I have used in our industry, I'll call them service providers, mm-hmm. that they'll live out there. They'll live in Sealy or they'll mm-hmm. live in New Ulm, and they drive in when they need to. Drive into Houston is what I mean. And they are perfectly fine with that.
0: And I'm seeing people that might be getting toward maybe empty nester stage. Mm-hmm. Pardon me. And they bought a place a while back, and now they say, well, I'm gonna get out of the big city.
4: Be my permanent residence.
0: I'm gonna move out there. They might keep something here. I've seen some of that, and but it's nice out there.
1: But they do it also oftentimes that they'll have maybe horses or the like kind. And they did it so the whole of the family can come together in one location on the farm.
0: That's kind of where we did it. I've got a boatload of kids. And
2: and you have some cattle as well.
0: And we got cattle.
1: That's right. So you got an ag exemption.
0: We do. And it's a small place. And we built a house out there. It had a house on it, and that's the guest house. And then we built another house, and that's the farmhouse, yeah. And it houses.
1: Well, when it came to ranches, I don't know if you know a person named Wendy Klein.
0: Yeah.
1: She has her own business.
0: Big hitter.
1: And we had her on the show at the other station probably about 8 years ago. And she started talking about what you have to know about horse ranches.
0: Yeah.
1: I was like, oh my gosh, I'm never going to sell a horse ranch. Because if you had a cutting horse, you had to have this kind of soil. If you had this kind of horse, you had to have that kind of soil. So it's a lot of information to be able to be well-versed in doing farm and ranch. And
0: yeah,
1: so
0: really
1: don't go out and just try, it's a $2-3 million ranch, I can do that. Yeah, but learn about it. I think there's a class at HR offer, I think a 10-hour class on farm and ranch. I don't know if it's still available or not.
2: Yeah. Speaking of classes, something else I wanted to bring up that got into with a business associate of yours, and it's called the Texas Real Estate Investment Center.
0: Yeah.
2: Out off of Hollister Road. And Rob, I think you've actually taught out there. Is that correct?
1: A few times already, yeah.
0: Quite a few times, and you're set up to teach a whole bunch more.
1: And then I was over there with Russell Simmons as partner in that building. And so it looks like it looks like a post office. And that's what I tell people. They were saying, I can't find it. And I said, come on down that road, and it looks like a post office. Which is not a bad thing. Yeah. It looks like a government building, and you got a kind of a government name.
0: And it's got a big sign on it.
1: It's got a big sign.
0: Texas Real Estate Investment Center. Shouldn't be too hard to find.
1: Well,
2: Talk just a little bit.
0: So,
2: talk a little bit about it. How it came about and the people that you have there as.
0: So we have a lot of great tenants, and what it is it's called the Texas Real Estate Investment Center, and it is a collaboration center for investors. Anything from little investors to mid-size investors, from your wholesalers to your flippers to your buy and hold, and then all the sundry businesses that go with it, like lending. We have some great lenders out there. We have Jet Lending, all the hard money lenders that those.
1: And White Picket Realty is right there. We got Alan's coming on the show.
0: Good.
1: 2 weeks.
0: Alan's a great guy. And then Katie Capital's there. And I think Red Door's there. And we have an attorney there that does real estate. So we always need more. We're looking for a title company to come in and some other
1: businesses
0: around that.
1: You haven't convinced Natalie to come do it?
0: I'm sorry.
1: You have not committed Natalie to come open up title company there?
0: We're close.
2: So we're talking about collaboration just a little while ago and going into the office and being able to collaborate with people there. The Texas Real Estate Investment Center is very much like that. If you wanted to stay independent and you wanted to have an office there, you can literally walk across the hall.
0: Yeah.
2: And talk directly with people that you may need at the time, whether they're a lender or a service provider or many of the other tenants that you have out there.
0: And you can trade deals if you're, you know, I've seen deals trading right there. They go, hey, I got a property. I got under contract. I'm wholesaling it or whatever. I'm flipping it, and somebody else bought it as a buy and hold, and things like that happen all the time. So
1: people would always ask me why I network so much with other real estate agents. Go, what's that do for you? That's what it does for you. It creates for you. It's a relationship business.
0: Yeah,
1: and when you build relationships and you share information, oftentimes business will come from that. So for those agents who are not getting the business they want, be in the path of business. And you'll get business. And you know, look at that person in the mirror in the morning and talk to that person and say, there's business out there. Because we're up dollar-wise. We're down a little bit number-wise. I mean, very little.
0: Right.
1: Like 0.1%. So it's, wow. We're doing well. I haven't looked at the latest stats. I don't, Michael, have you looked at the latest stats from MLS?
2: I have not. We've got our next MLS committee meeting is coming up in August. And so that is where I usually catch up on all the stats, because it's the latest stats. And that's really what I like to see, as opposed to what it was 3 months ago, which may not apply.
1: Yeah, you read all 197 pages, do you?
2: No.
1: What we do is we aggregate all the data and we send it to Texas A&M Research Center, and they have, I guess, an algorithm and that spits it back to us in 197 pages. I don't think I've made it past page 20.
2: We have a great appraiser on the committee that he actually breaks it down for us.
1: You're talking about Jeff?
2: Yes.
1: Yes.
2: To where you don't have to read all 197 pages. He gives a very good summary on where it is and then what he thinks that this is telling us and where it may be going here in the very near future, like in the next 3 months.
1: And for all those consumers out there who are curious about going to the market, get with your realtor, because we get so much data available to us. It's not the data you can go find out there by going to that other aggregator.
2: Correct.
1: Zillow.
2: Correct.
1: we get the latest stuff, and it's not just getting the data, it's what to do with it. Because a lot of times I can give you data. What does it mean?
4: Well, what is meaningful and what is not?
1: Yeah. And, you know, days on the market is meaningful. But again, it goes back to which area. Because we do a broad scope when you're on that first page of our data. It's like, okay, 60 days is the average day. Yeah. For all of HAR.
2: That's right. And we were talking about hyperlocal.
0: Yeah.
2: And hyperlocal, it's real. It is real. So, yes, you can look at a large area and pull numbers, but does that mean it's going to be the same exactly where you are?
1: Well, exactly. That's why realtors are going to be so integral, and a lot of people think AI is going to replace them. In fact, that's what our show is going to be when Alan comes on. We're going to be talking about AI.
0: That's great.
1: It's not going to replace you, because actually he had a service that he uses to answer the phone. And it sounds like a real person, but you can tell just by the way they answer, it's not really a real person. And I talked to him today about it. And he goes, yeah, that's a great program. He said he developed it all in-house.
4: What really, one of my biggest takeaways from being at the Capitol yesterday and listening to everybody, the chairman, vice chair, everybody for Texas Realtors, was AI came up. And
1: it's coming up in every conversation.
4: Talking about is how much they can and can't do. Are people using AI to do brokerage at the same time?
1: Well, I know they're doing it for getting values, which is scary as all get out. This is the consumer's doing it.
4: Yeah, so she said that's their biggest talk right now is how much is AI being used to do brokerage.
1: Well, we're about to go to a break, but you know what? We'll be right back.
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1: And we're back. Well, that was pretty good. We're recording today pretty well. We were just discussing on the break about value proposition, and we're really trying to educate our consumer as to what our value proposition is. And if we do so much for our clients, and they don't know it, because if you ever look at a duck on the water, you know, it's smooth on the water and it's gliding, but its little feet are going like crazy.
2: Yes,
1: that's us. And I always talk with agents about, you know, they don't need to hear that you're having trouble with the other agent. They don't need to hear that. Make it as smooth and seamless as possible, and you'll get. That's how you get referrals. It made it seamless. It made it comfortable, and it maybe even make it fun.
2: Really, one of the best compliments after a property has closed is when your client comes up to you and says, "That was smooth and easy." You just say.
1: Yes, it was.
2: You're right, though, Rob. You brought up a good point. They don't know everything that goes on behind the scenes, and Carter has assistants that assist him. I hear him talking. I know what I go through myself. I've heard you speak before. So there is a lot that is involved and a lot that goes on. However, if the client thinks it went easy and smooth, all the better. That's the goal.
1: That's your value proposition. Well, that's part of it, but you know,
2: that's part of
1: competency
2: it, yes.
1: is a huge part of it. And that's yes. what that's why I actually got into the instructor side of it. Is we've got some players out there who may not be as competent as you guys are.
6: What?
1: Yeah, I'm just
6: no. Say it isn't so.
4: We're on air right now.
1: It's so, but if they're trainable, let's train them. And that's yeah. you know, I started volunteering for the different associations. Then I started instruction about 20 years ago. It was all about not my aggrandizement. It was all about lifting up our industry, because we're not always viewed much above a used car salesman sometimes.

0: session mm-hmm. and coming back. So that's awesome.
1: I was taking care of my, because I was still on other boards, like young professionals and things like that. But I also had to do my real job, which is I have two kids, Ryland and Brantley. So I had to do baseball, soccer, all the above. So that's my real job.
0: Yeah, it was good. But well, I'm glad you're coming back because you're the kind of person that I want to see for our leadership, you know, going forward. Somebody who's engaged in the business, someone who's dedicated to the business, and you're not resume building.
1: No.
0: You know, we've got our resume builders, and you know, we appreciate their time, but
1: we're all passionate.
0: Thank you. That's a perfect word for it.
2: So have you put up your video yet? Have you done a video?
1: I have, yeah.
2: And when is the election?
1: Starts Monday.
0: Monday.
2: Okay.
1: Starts Monday, and it ends 12 o'clock on Friday.
0: Which is why I insisted he be here today.
3: Fantastic. So all of you agents that are members of
1: HAR,
3: mm-hmm. please, it's so easy just to go online and vote.
0: Yeah.
3: And there should be an email from HAR on Monday.
0: It'll be from Big Pulse.
3: And look for that. And if you're a newer agent, it may go into your spam folder. You have to have that to be able to vote.
1: And for the first time ever, there's another way to vote as well. Is on your when you're logging on, and you could click your little matrix tab. There's a little button to actually go on and vote.
0: Oh, that's perfect.
1: First time they've ever done that.
3: Yeah, very important.
0: We don't get enough. We only have 48,000 members out there. We don't get 48,000 participants in the election. So no. I'd like to see more people engaged.
1: When I won, I had 1,300 votes.
2: Wow.
1: And so, like in my video, I encourage people just get out and actually vote. I mean, you have a voice.
0: And find out about the person you're voting for.
1: Yeah.
0: You know, it's easy to find out.
3: Yeah, I think most of you have videos that you have created that talks about what it is, where you're headed, and what it is that you would like to do to improve the association and the membership overall.
1: Unfortunately, at best, maybe a fourth of the candidates for all of the categories made a video.
2: So, oh, really? Only a quarter of them or so?
0: Mm-hmm. So when I was
2: back and look at yours right away.
1: When I was on mine, I said, this is what I said. I go, I'm only going to do this one time. I'm not going to script it. At one time, and I to this day I haven't even seen my video yet, and it's been up on AJR for almost a month.
0: Well, the question I always ask candidates when they were running, like getting on as Secretary of Treasury and things like that, is you know, a lot of things are changing in real estate. What do you see our biggest challenge going forward?
3: That's a good question.
1: We got another hour.
3: That's like one of my questions.
0: No, I'm talking about it.
3: I've got another one coming up for each of you.
1: Carter go first.
0: Yeah.
2: Ooh. What is the biggest challenge
0: that we're going to see with the board and your real estate industry and
2: probably AI? Probably AI within our industry, and then probably for the consumer. It's probably explaining our value and commission.
0: Yeah.
2: And with the changes, I have a lot of conversations with both buyers and sellers now about that and trying to help them understand. And I think we'll see, you know, more changes over time.
0: Well, one thing you're guaranteed, it's going to change.
1: Yeah, 100%.
0: Yeah, you know, I had to rewrite my contracts class four times probably in the last 2 years because we keep changing it. But it's actually gotten simpler. Better. I think it's gotten simpler.
2: Right.
0: You know, you know whatever you expect for compensation, you can put it in paragraph 12 B, and there it is. You don't have to worry about all those other forms.
1: So many stories, which I'm sure you do too.
0: Oh yeah, I've had people try to double.
2: I'm sure you have. How many? I was going to ask you how many agents do you oversee?
1: Over 150.
2: Yeah,
1: wow. But I don't list and sell. And all my and I'm not dealing with new agents right now. So everybody I have at Compass.
0: Well, what type of companies you have a benchmark or threshold where they have to do a certain amount of performance before they even get to come to Compass,
1: or we'll even interview them? Yeah, correct. And you know, that's not our business model doing. So like where I said, where I came from, Bedrooms and Gardens, like we hired all new agents. But at Compass, you've got to produce, and it's basically about 4 or 5 million, certain GCI.
0: Yeah. So, yeah, and you've got some great agents. I mean, we've had Lisa Kornhauser on the show in the past, and she's just an awesome person. does a lot of business.
1: If you wanted to ever have

0: Jamie McMartin out of my office. She would do this.
1: Love to get Laura Sweeney on too.
0: Oh,
1: and so she's the number one, I think, in Houston, isn't she?
0: Yeah,
2: I think so.
1: So
2: they're good agents.
1: They're good agents. But you know what? At least with Lisa, it's very down to earth.
0: Yeah,
1: you know, not full of herself or anything like that. Just very down to earth, and I appreciate that. You know, quite a bit.
0: Genuine,
1: very genuine. So
3: next question.
1: Okay.
3: Here we go.
1: Okay.
3: We're going to be looking for some adaptability, and for both of you, I'll ask about that over the years. So you've seen Houston go through booms. You've seen it go through busts, floods, recessions, record-breaking markets. So looking back over the time that you've been in this business, what event changed the way you do business more than any other? I've got one in mind.
0: What event?
1: Well, why don't you go ahead and share yours, Michael?
2: Yeah.
3: Well, I think that as far as resiliency and adaptability, it was during COVID.
0: Yeah.
3: And all of us were hit hard with that, not knowing if we were going to be able to. Fortunately, there were factors in place that we became deemed essential, so we could continue business, mm-hmm. but I think that shows the resiliency of real estate agents and our industry as a whole. That was the event that I think affected the largest majority the most.
0: Yeah.
3: I also like hearing about Houston's boom times, and I know we've all lived through the boom times. We've lived through the bust times. Oh, we've lived through floods. Floods were another mm-hmm. one, especially Harvey. That was a huge event that showed our adaptability and resiliency. I think most of all, experience. I think the agents that had the experience were able to assist at another level when Harvey hit and came
1: yeah,
3: through.
1: Yeah, that was an anomaly. But, you know, I'll tell you when to panic. Don't panic. Just call me. I'll tell you when to panic. And don't panic, because I've been through the worst. They always think that 2008 was bad. The mid to late 80s was far worse. We had empty buildings. I mean, total empty buildings. We call them see-throughs. I ended up having a lot of listings with the FDIC because they had a lot of receiverships down here in the Houston area. So I had it out of Chicago, Atlanta, Dallas and Houston. So I lived, I guess, off the government for a while. So it was bad, but it turned out, you know, life hands you a lemon. I made lemonade.
0: You stay calm about it. When people come to talk to you, if you've experienced all that stuff. And
3: correct.
0: It was funny, like Teresa Hill right now, who is the chairman of HAR. She's at Inman in San Diego right now. And she texts all the managers how in a screenshot in 1993, the best interest rate was 9.3.
2: What year was that again?
0: Like 93.
2: Yeah,
1: we were happy with that because in the 80s, it was 18%.
2: Yes, and I read an article years ago. I think I've shared this with Michael. The Civil War was financed at 8%. And our 7% rate or 6.5%
0: or whatever. It's 6.6 today.
2: Well, that's not too bad.
0: Well, when I got into the industry, it was back in like 04, 05 when I worked for a builder, it was 6.25, and you'd have thought that was the best thing that ever happened to real estate.
3: Yeah, yeah.
1: You know, so the average probably over the years is probably around 6% if you average it out.
3: The buyers and sellers that experienced, and I think that there's still a lot of sellers out there that are holding on to their 3% mm-hmm. mortgages, and they're not going to sell right now. You know, there's got to be another event that happens in their life.
0: They all have a life-changing event, but back to your question real quick before I got squirrely is I don't think I could pin one thing that it would say, oh, this is the one major thing like you did COVID. I think it's from the flooding to when I got into it when short sales and foreclosures were big. I mean, I think all of that, and that goes then to earlier is the experience.
2: Yep. And I want to add on to that. One of the things that I thought that was so interesting, and love to have your comments on this, you know, typically, and correct me if I'm wrong, but typically land goes up.
1: And they're not making any more of it.
2: They're not making any more of it. And the improvements are not always equal, but they're similar. And I'm not saying you go to Sugar Land and you have the same house as River Oaks, but I think you kind of generally know what I mean. But there, you've got improvements, and they could be. What was the anomaly is that prices have typically gone up in value closer to town. River Oaks, Tanglewood, Memorial Villages, Rice Village, West U, Bel Air, et cetera, et cetera. During COVID, it was amazing to me that the values in the way suburbs went up more out in your area, went up more than they did closer in, because I think there was an exodus that we don't have to go to the office anymore. We're going to go
1: out. We want to live in the burbs,
2: house, and we want
0: get a pool.
1: And we want pool, a pool.
2: Exactly.
1: Yeah, we actually had an appraiser on and talked about it. Cause usually you think about what the value of a pool is when you buy a house, and they might give maybe $5,000-$10,000 for it. They were given on a $450,000 house, they were given $60,000 of value for the pool, because now the family has hunkered it down at home, and how are we going to recreate?
2: Yeah.
1: Need a pool.
0: Was that Mike?
1: Yeah,
3: Mike Brubaker.
0: Oh, love him to death.
3: Yeah,
0: something I got from him early in my career is because a lot of the rest of the country always historically has inflated their pricing, right? And so in Texas, we've always said, and he said, gone up about 3% every year. But he's like, you know where you get money in your house? It's not from going up and inflating it. It's from making your payments and having equity in your home.
1: Yeah,
3: exactly. And I agree with you, Carter, in that out in the suburbs, I believe people wanted to get away from the dense environment that we have here and the offices and everything else where everyone goes to places to work out, to swim, to have all their recreational facilities, where out there they can get larger properties, or they could go for something like a small ranch property, and it was theirs. They could put anything they wanted on it: tennis court, swimming pool. They could ride horses. They could do all of these things and not have to be around.
1: As long as you have internet, internet.
3: So you did not have to be around a dense population like what we have here. With now, I think we're approaching. Do you know, Rob? Are we approaching 6 million in the Houston?
1: Oh, in the Houston metro area, probably 6 or 7 million,
3: million.
1: But you got to remember also at that same time, we had 3% and sometimes under 3%, but you only had 1.3 months supply of homes.
3: Yes.
1: And people were saying, we don't know how long we're going to be hunkered down. I need an office because I can't work off the dining room table anymore.
2: Right.
1: And so that's where the thing was, we're going to go out to the burbs because we need something bigger, because we're going to be all going to be hunkered down together. There's never been a complaint about we're not having enough family time. And I think the complaint at that time was we're having too much family time. that was the exodus to go out there. We don't know how long we're going to be hunkered down. And we didn't know.
2: And now I think I'm seeing a little bit of reverse of that. Maybe some people
1: probably
2: going, okay, people are getting back in the offices or have been.
1: Mm-hmm.
2: There's still some, you know, some many, many companies that will have flex schedule, but I think there are even some people that are coming back in and want to be a little bit
3: closer. I think people that moved out there, they either started a family when they did that, or they already had a family, and now that the children are away, they've either gone to college or they've started their own lives, getting married, careers, etc., and the parents are it's termed empty nesters in our lingo and other people talking about it. But the empty nesters are wanting to come back.
1: Yeah, transmigration. Yeah.
3: Yes. And be more involved in central Houston, mm-hmm. be able to go to everything that they used to go to, which is now back. And then all of the things that are being built downtown is and East End, Edo. East of downtown is turning into some very incredible development.
1: Edo had a little trouble for a while, though.
3: It did.
0: Well, people don't buy bricks and sticks, right? They buy lifestyle.
3: Right.
0: And that's to your point.
1: We've said that a lot, many times. Exactly. You're buying lifestyle. And what is your lifestyle now? If you are now retired, you don't maybe need to be close to downtown. You know, they're going out there. You get areas like the Woodlands. I mean, they're everything. They have an HEB and everything.
2: Yeah, everything.
1: So, so you know, that's civilization.
0: That's where I stopped.
1: And so
2: everybody does.
1: As long as you have access to the things that you want, need, and to recreate, I see people going to, you know, I was out teaching at a down in Midline yesterday. That's out there at 528 in Webster. Oh, wow. They sold 173 homes. They just opened up in April.
2: Wow. Wow.
1: And so, okay. Yeah. And so that's...
0: I can't remember the last time I went there.
1: I'm all over town.
2: Yeah.
1: Anyway, but it's amazing to see what developments are coming up and where they are. I mean, first of all, you got to get out there because, you know, that's where the land is.
0: Right. And that goes back to what we were talking about earlier on, like, how's the market, like, where I'm at. Like, you're saying you're, like, booming at inside the loop where you're at. Well, where I'm at, yes, it's a great market, but there's so much land out where I'm at is, okay, you bought your house 3-4 years ago, but then there's a new community right over here that you're getting. So that's a big struggle out when you're pushing out into the burbs, especially on the west side of Houston.
1: I was thinking Jordan Ranch was really way out there, but I think we're going to go all the way out to Sealy.
0: Yeah.
1: And that's probably already happening out there. People are probably buying up tracts of land right now.
3: Sure. Well, look at what's happening in Fulshear.
2: Well, Sealy, Fulshear. Well, Fulshear's now... It's blown up. It's you know.
0: I've got agents that live there that went out there because they thought it was the country, and now it's
3: now it's not.
2: I bought a house in Sealy a couple of years ago, and I own some
1: rental property,
2: quite a bit of rental property, and so I was looking for something affordable, and I found something, and I paid $120 for a house out there. You can't find anything now for under $250 in Sealy.
0: Well, that makes sense. So you made a good investment.
2: No, that was a was that Sealy or Brookshire?
1: I know where both of them are. They're not that far apart.
2: Yeah.
1: But, Fulshear's been gone because Weston Lakes was out in Fulshear. And I was invited to build in Weston Lakes back when I was a home builder back in the 80s. So that's been out there a long time.
2: Oh, yeah.
1: So it was very natural that area, that corridor, but, and it's got, I mean, it has blown up.
2: Yeah.
1: And so now they have like 1093 is like, what, 4 and 6 lanes in some places. Mm-hmm. Things like, it was just 2 lanes. For a long time. So it's, you know, everything changes, everything develops.
2: Good to be in real estate.
1: It's good to be in real estate. Sometimes. But so what do you think the challenges, we're going forward, we've got a war going on. What are the challenges to talk with your clients about? What are their concerns? When you're talking to them, what's their concerns?
2: I think buyers are probably most concerned about value, getting, you know, where they want to be and value. So you've got to talk about that. I think they're also concerned about interest rates. You know, really, there's not a whole lot we can do about that, obviously.
0: Right.
2: And I... you know, I already shared with you about what the Civil War was financed at, and I thought that was always interesting.
0: Well, I think one of the biggest, if not the biggest challenge right now, because we've all been in it, where I think when I got out of it in 2012, it was over 8 months, days on market, right, for
1: some price ranges, yeah.
0: And I think coaching agents right now on setting expectations on this home might be 90, 120 days, even longer, and then they start panicking, and they don't know how to have those discussions, or right?
1: Yeah. Teach them how to under-promise and over-deliver, because I know some agents out there and go, they get a listing because they're going to make all these promises, and don't do that. Just say, this is what we're seeing. This is what your expectation. I want expectations and reality to meet.
2: Yeah.
1: And sometimes, well, of course, they always talk to their neighbor, right? And their neighbor knows a lot about real estate because they bought one. One time in their lifetime, right?
0: That can go back to being experienced that, you know, you can walk away from a listing because you're not going to pay for it because you're like, well, I'm not going to spend all this money and do all this stuff for somebody else to get my price reduction and get it where I told them to do it.
1: Yeah. So we just got a couple of minutes. So, Brian, why don't you give us your contact information?
0: Okay.
1: And
0: all right. My cell phone, 713-906-0432.
1: One more time.
0: 713-906-0432, and my email, which best way is by phone, but my email is Brian, B-R-I-A-N, Schwartz, S-C-H-W-A-R-T-Z, at compass.com.
1: Carter?
2: Hey, I'm Jay Carter Breed, and I'm at New Trust Real Estate, and our phone number is 713-482-2222.
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2: 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I'm super happy to be here, and I'm really excited to meet Brian and get to know you a little bit better. And I'm going to be voting for you.
1: There
0: like
1: you
0: I
1: go.
0: Said, if Rob calls me the other day and says, come on the show, there's no doubt what I had to do.
3: So. Well, good. We're glad you were here today.
1: Yeah, Michael,
0: I appreciate y'all.
1: How do we get a hold of you?
3: Yes, Michael Roddy, and I am with Village Property Advisors. My mobile number, 832-541-4942. Again, 832-541-4942.
1: And I'm Rob Cook. My number is 281-543-0527. One more time, 281-543-0527. And I answer my phone. And by the way, I return my calls.
2: I do. That's good.
1: Well, we've had this conversation in classes about, you know, we actually had to make a rule with Trek. You have to return calls with if it's transactionally related within 2 calendar days.
0: You tease about it, but one of the hardest things to do may be get a hold of a realtor.
1: I hate hearing that, but I've got stories that kind of go along with that. But we're going to be heading out for the day, but we'll be back next week, and we're going to be talking about wills and things of that nature.
3: Wills and probate.
1: Revocable trusts, things of that nature. So until next week, we are out.
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8: Is it real thing?
9: Threats. I'm Angelo Bavaro, Fox News. President Trump says the U.S. could resume military strikes on Iran as soon as this weekend if diplomatic efforts fail. He made those comments at Friday's cabinet meeting at Camp David.
10: White House Press Secretary Caroline Leavitt was blunt about this. She says Iran will continue to pay until they come to the table in what President Trump deems a meaningful way. So the president is leaning towards striking Iran until they capitulate.
11: We'll be hitting them. We'll be hitting them very hard. And then, at some point, they're going to say, we just can't take it anymore.
10: Of course, the president authorized the new attack plan as he held a cabinet meeting at Camp David yesterday. Per Axios, the president is considering energy and infrastructure facilities as potential targets. Israel could also join in on the attacks for the first time in many weeks, but the president has not made a final decision. And any immediate progress on the diplomatic front could convince him to change his mind.
9: Fox's Madeline Rivera. It's been 6 months since Savannah Guthrie's mother, Nancy Guthrie, disappeared. Fox's Chanley Painter has more on Savannah's latest post about her mom.
12: Writing, quote, 6 months ago, someone took her out of her bed in the dead of night. We have lived every moment, every breath, and every heartbeat in agony and despair ever since. Investigators released two chilling ransom notes sent within days of Nancy Guthrie's abduction. The first note said Nancy was safe but scared, while a second, shorter note claimed the 84-year-old had died. Authorities are releasing the ransom notes in hopes someone will recognize the writing style. And Savannah's Instagram post also said this, quote, we are begging for help. We are desperate. We need someone to come forward. Someone knows something. Someone suspects something. Someone recognizes the writing in the ransom demand notes.
9: Investigators say DNA from a hair found inside Nancy's home did not identify a suspect. 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
9: Ukrainian President Volodymyr Zelensky has pitched President Trump and other American officials on helping Ukraine win permission from tech titan Elon Musk to use his Starlink satellite communication system to guide strikes inside Russia. The push for expanded use of Starlink comes as Zelensky looks for alternate ways to mitigate the need for U.S. Patriot and air defense systems. Police are investigating a shooting that happened at a Walmart in Darby Township, Pennsylvania, Friday.
15: Police say the shooter fired off 5 to 10 shots inside the store. It remains an active police scene as police are looking for the shooter. Walmart employees rushed out of the store to get to safety, consoling each other after the frightening incident. Darby Township police tell Fox 29 around 7:25, an argument started between two male customers at the self-checkout line when a man in an orange hoodie and gray sweatpants began firing. A female Walmart employee, an innocent bystander in this, was struck in the calf. She was taken to the hospital with non-life-threatening injuries. Now, the shooter fled the scene. Darby Township Police Chief Mike Sousa tells me they are trying to locate and ID the suspect. Police are looking at surveillance video from inside and outside the Walmart.
9: That is Fox TV affiliate Fox 29 Jeff Skarvisky. In San Diego, an F-35B fighter jet crashing near Miramar Marine Corps Air Station in San Diego, the base best known for its Top Gun program. That crash sparking a fire. Officials say the pilot ejected from the jet. Now, this type of advanced fighter jet costs roughly $109 million. The cause of that crash still under investigation. FIFA's president is backing away from his controversial plan to sell World Cup profits to private investors. That move follows growing opposition from soccer leaders across Europe, North America, and Asia, who had threatened to boycott FIFA competitions over that proposal. I'm Angelo Bavaro, and this is Fox.
16: You go over to China. You take China. I love them. China. I have to have my China. Because China. You know, China.
17: I know China very well.
18: Go on, little fella.
19: Have you ever heard him talk in real life? I don't mean Trump, the singer.
18: Yeah, AC/DC guy.
20: Does he talk like this when he's walking around?
18: Mm-mm.
20: I'd like to have a biscuit sandwich, please.
18: That's the thing. You should do that all the time. Just go with that. Yeah.
19: Just go into restaurants.
18: Try that out this weekend.
19: Go to the Cracker Barrel.
18: When you hit the stage at the Comedy Shop there, try that out this weekend.
19: Oh, yeah.
18: I think you should do that.
19: Tonight, we're in Bay St. Louis. Tomorrow night, we're in Mobile, Alabama. That's going to be a ton of fun. We can't wait to see everybody out there. Come hang with us. It's telling dirty jokes. Going to have a blast. Going to be hanging with all the friends from News Radio 710 WNTM.
18: Do the folks come out and bring gifts and things? Do they shower you on stage with, you know, bouquets of flowers or, you know, panties or, you know, I mean, anything? I don't know. A cigar, you know, gift cards. You know, it'd be nice if people would just, you know, toss you like a $50 gift card every now and then. Just show you how much they love you.
19: Somebody messaged me earlier and asked me if I wanted a king cake.
18: Oh, that's a little late in the season for that.
19: Whoa. No, it's never wrong.
18: Has it been frozen?
19: No, I think they make them in, there's a bakery there. They make
18: Oh, yeah, I'm sure there is.
19: You can get an off-season king cake. What kind of What kind of American are you telling me I can't have a king cake in July? You know, it still tastes the same. It's like having a Bloody Mary at night with your dinner. It still tastes good.
18: Didn't say you can't. Just advise against it, that's all.
19: All right.
18: It's not part of the season. You know how people say you can just, somebody could screw up a free lunch.
19: Mm-hmm.
18: Well, somebody's trying to screw up FIFA. Didn't we just go through the World Cup and everybody all over the world, and especially in America,
19: we were so
18: excited about the World Cup. Oh, it's amazing. It's wonderful. You'd think FIFA and the World Cup had everything go in their favor. Well, apparently the European Union of Federational Association of Football Association.
19: There's too many organizations.
18: Yeah. The Europeans have decided to boycott FIFA competitions because they don't like something about allowing investors to come in and buy in to the tournament as private investors. It's all complicated business stuff, but there are a large number of European soccer teams. I don't know if you know this, but they said there's a 55-member association from Europe, and all of them have unanimously agreed not to participate with the federal, institution of FIFA. FIFA stands for, you know, obviously the Federal International Football Association.
19: Right.
18: So the European Union is the Europeans' version of the FIFA thing, and they won't out. They're not going to play.
19: European soccer is just gay men running around chasing a ball. I mean,
18: ain't that the same thing as all the other soccer?
19: Pretty much, yeah.
18: Yeah. What do they got? South America, Central America, Mexico, this whole group down here.
19: All right, there was a place on Earth where they used to play soccer with a severed head. I think that's kind of masculine and manly. Otherwise, I don't...
18: That did man it up a lot for you, didn't it?
19: Yeah.
18: Well, anyway, be interesting to see, because I think the women's version of the World Cup's coming up. I know. Next year. And then before you know it, it'll be 2030. They've got 3.5 years to figure this thing out before the next World Cup comes along. Will 55 teams not be involved?
19: America really only got into it because it was in America.
18: Yeah.
19: If they do it again in a few years and it's not in America, I got to think most people don't care.
18: And it won't be.
19: All right, do you remember those two lawyers the other day who got caught canoodling on a Central Park bench? They went viral on social media because apparently they were relatively rich, powerful attorneys in New York City, and they got caught cheating on their spouses. It was sort of like the Coldplay concert video.
18: Yeah, wasn't
19: video.
18: Even a concert going on. I wonder about that.
19: Well, it turns out they're not the only ones at their firm that got caught playing footsie under the conference table.
18: Oh, is that right?
19: High-powered litigator Bill Savitt, age 63, and his senior partner Sarah Eddy, same firm.
18: Oh, boy.
19: We're also in a romantic relationship while working together at white shoe firm Wachtell Lipton.
18: Sure.
19: And the good news is the firm doesn't have a non-fraternization policy, so they didn't break any rules that would get them fired. But I think their spouses are a little upset about it.
18: I would imagine that's been a topic of conversation there at the house.
19: The firm, apparently a couple of consenting adults happen to be on the same litigation team, just canoodling each other. And it's a fun excuse to say the word canoodle.
18: Oh, absolutely.
19: Now, I don't know who any of these people are. I'm just reading about it in the New York Post. But
18: Betty at that firm is a little randy, even the ladies, huh?
19: Yeah.
18: Boy.
19: One high power firm, one high stakes case. They were involved in a case where Sam Altman went to court against Elon Musk. It was a $150 billion OpenAI lawsuit. And so I guess that's part of the reason why they're so well known to people in the media there.
18: I guess so.
19: And then they were just out in public cheating on their spouses.
18: Man.
19: Or doing something. I don't know how good they are with their spouse. Maybe their spouses don't care, or they don't even...
18: No, they care.
19: Yeah.
18: Yeah. There's lawyers and money. Yeah, they care.
19: Well, probably, yeah.
18: Uh-huh.
19: All right. More sex in the news today. A penthouse pet named Adva Lavi.
18: Say again?
19: A penthouse pet.
18: Adva?
19: Adva Lavi. That's her name, yeah. Adva Lavie. How would you say that?
18: God, I wouldn't.
19: Yeah. I don't... I only know about her because she was in court in a blue jail gown and handcuffs yesterday.
18: Gown?
19: Yep. Well, that's what they call it, a jail gown. That's how they describe it. I think when a woman wears it, I don't know, what would you call it, a jumpsuit?
18: Yeah.
19: I don't know.
18: Prison garb.
19: Yeah, okay.
18: She was wearing her prison outfit.
19: Anyway, she's in a lot of trouble right now. She's accused of ripping off two people who were renting an Airbnb at Coachella last year. One victim reported $25,000 missing, jewelry, credit cards, cologne. This on top of six other felonies she's facing. Grand theft, burglary, identity theft. The case involved her allegedly getting caught with $200,000 in gold and a gun. She was out on bail with a GPS ankle monitor until she cut the thing off and got arrested again Tuesday night at a Beverly Hills hotspot where I think she may have been canoodling.
18: Oh, no.
19: Yep.
18: These ankle monitors seem a lot easier to cut off than I would have expected. You know, you'd think they'd make them out of tougher stuff.
19: I don't know how it works. I never wore one.
18: They're like teenagers cutting them off. Young penthouse pets cutting them off. I mean, it's too easy.
19: So the prosecutors rightfully pointed out she cut off her ankle bracelet. Obviously, she's a flight risk. Her lawyer argued that she should stay in L.A. and she's fine. The judge set the bail at $20,000, which sounds like that's as much money as she just casually steals when she's on her way to the bathroom.
17: But you're telling me somebody took $25,000 worth of jewelry and other thing on vacation with them to go stay in some stranger's house.
19: Yeah.
17: And didn't think nothing of that.
19: Well, these are rich people in California.
17: Yeah, they out their mind. Although I am thinking about getting into the, what's it called, B&B business?
19: Yeah.
17: I'm going to maybe do some of that myself. Y'all come stay at my crib for a week.
19: On the screen here, I have a photo of her fiance, Stephen Klubeck. He just broke it off with her. He called the wedding off earlier this month. Probably because on account of she's in prison or jail or whatever. Well,
18: that does hurt your relationship a little.
19: He's the CEO of Diamond Resorts. You ever heard of that?
18: Yes, I have.
19: It's a Hilton thing, I guess. And she's the CEO of having sex with dudes at a hotel and stealing their wallet.
18: Hell yeah.
19: Yeah.
18: Huh.
19: Yeah. Anyway, poor guy's single now. We ought to send him to a gentleman's club.
21: I know a lot of people feel as though men don't know how to respect women anymore and, you know, they're not gentlemen anymore. And I know a lot of my single friends in the dating world right now are very discouraged with what's out there. And fear not, I literally was just driving in last night and I saw this building and it said gentlemen's club on it. And ladies, there was a line wrapped around the building. And it was just so beautiful to see all these men late at night going to work on themselves in this new community that they found that's like probably teaching them how to pull out chairs, you know, like push them in for their ladies and like open doors, you know, listening to women, you know, like respectful, like it was so beautiful to see. And so I just think that we shouldn't be discouraged. Gentlemanism is on the rise. And like, I saw it firsthand and once I started driving down the street, I saw like so many of them, like they're popping up everywhere. It's like Pilates for men now. I love it. It's so beautiful.
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0: here's a quick reminder. The same liberal media that treats every violent, illegal immigrant like a future rocket scientist will treat you like a monster for noticing.
1: Yes.
0: A teenager from El Salvador in Houston, Texas, has been charged with murder in two separate Houston shootings. Arrested and detained, an ICE detainer, for the record. You know what that probably means.
1: What did these Houstonians do to this young fella to make him want to kill?
0: Well, it sounds like they were in the way of his bullets.
1: Learn your lesson, Houston.
0: 18-year-old Jefferson Velasquez was been charged with murder in a Midtown shooting, was already in the Harris County Jail facing a separate murder charge from a house party.
2: He was in jail when he shot the next guy?
0: Well, I think they figured out he was responsible for a different shooting. Yeah.
2: I was going to say, that would be tricky.
0: Records show both deadly shootings happened under similar circumstances involving large gatherings, and according to records, he has a pattern of robbing people of their chains at large parties. Second one of these in a row.
1: So he ain't always killing people. He just sometimes kills people.
0: Who does he think he is? A pet house pet?
2: Really? No kidding.
0: He is scheduled to appear in court. He was yesterday, apparently. The first shooting happened August last year. And then there was a more recent one. Deputies say a 17-year-old was murdered after this guy approached him. Investigators describe it as a targeted attack.
1: Did he not was he not happy with the chain that he stole? Did he think, I thought this was going to be better than that?
0: I think what happened was the guy had a chain and he didn't want to give it away.
1: Oh.
0: So he said, I could convince you to give it away by murdering you.
1: So this Houstonian that got murdered was basically just demonstrating some of his, legal citizenship privilege.
0: Yeah.
1: I don't have to give you anything. I bought this myself. And, he's just begging for a bullet.
0: Well, I have no idea if the person he shot was illegal or not, but he's dead now. This guy appears to be an illegal immigrant. And while he was free, he's also accused of fatally shooting 27-year-old Noah Ramirez. That shooting happened back in April outside the Diosa nightclub in Midtown, where the Houston police say a fight inside led to a shooting.
1: Hmm.
0: Two people were hurt. Ramirez's father said his son was not a troublemaker and had goals in life, including going back to college, getting married, and having kids.
1: So the guy had goals. Well, there you go.
0: Well, now he's dead. So anyway, because this guy murdered him, they claim.
1: Yeah, that probably ain't how you ought to handle yourself.
0: If anybody has $800,000 lying around, he could use it for his bond.
1: Oh, boy.
0: He's also facing unrelated aggravated robbery charges in addition to the two murders connected to the alleged chain robberies. And he is from El Salvador. He wasn't supposed to be in the country. There's now an ICE detainer on him. And weirdly enough, this news story is not getting the same kind of attention as that shooting involving an ICE agent from a couple weeks back.
2: Yeah, for some reason. Wonder why that is.
0: Right.
1: Well, we'll never be able to figure that out.
0: If only there was some way to know.
2: We have this breaking news from the Babylon Bee this morning. They just broke this from New York City. You're familiar with the Babylon Bee. If you're not, you should familiarize yourself.
0: I'm a fan. Yeah.
2: They say that Mayor Mamdani of New York City is not just talking the game of ending anti-Semitism in New York. He is actually doing something about it. He said, starting in August, which is tomorrow, he said what he thinks would be best to put an end to this anti-Semitism is protecting the Jews by putting them in safety camps all scattered out around the city.
0: Oh, that's a great idea.
2: Yeah, designated camps throughout New York City. And that was the best way to keep the Jews safe. Concentrate them in certain areas of the city where nobody can do them any harm. So it's for their own good, basically, is what he's looking at now.
0: Wow.
2: That's really smart.
0: What a generous, nice person he
2: is. I
0: know. To help them out with that, with the safety camp that he'll be sending them to. Yeah. Well, exciting news today, kids. It is National Mutt Day.
1: What does that mean exactly? Just mutts like pets or people? Because, some people are mutts.
0: It's a day to celebrate mixed breed dogs.
2: There you go.
0: Yesterday afternoon, I was at the gym, and, in between reps, you got to let your muscles rest. So I asked our listeners to send me...
2: You do.
0: No, you're supposed to. That's part of weight training. And as I was chilling out, I asked our listeners to send me pictures of their dogs on X, on Twitter. And so I got about 200 pictures of dogs. I really like Whitney's dog. Look at this dog right here.
2: It's a Frenchie.
0: I don't know what it is. I think it's a mixed. Is it a Chihuahua Bostie mix? I don't know what
2: yeah,
0: it is.
2: Looked like a Frenchie, but yeah. Oh, there's a Husky.
0: Yeah, our listeners have the cutest dogs. Look at this boxer. That's Kenneth's dog. Not you, a different Kenneth. He's a listener.
2: Oh, really?
0: Yeah.
2: You didn't mean me? And no. That's not my dog?
0: Look at this one. Look at Ray's dog. This is Buckshot. He lives up in Grimes County by Billy Ed.
2: Whereabouts? I see old Buckshot running the roads.
0: It just says Grimes County. That's all it says there. Look at this little guy there.
2: That's a stringy-looking little feller.
0: I know. The dogs are great, aren't they? Anyway, happy National Mutt Day. Celebrate your mixed-breed dogs today. And why shouldn't you?
3: It's all about man's best friend. It is National Mutt Day.

0: We actually we're going through the storage bin downstairs in the basement because we have a basement at the radio station for some reason, and we found this old school film about Famous Mutts. Billy Ed, can you?
1: Oh yeah, we should probably learn from that.
0: Let's string it up.
2: National Mixed Breed Day or National Mutt Day. Look, there's a Chihuahua mixed with a Great Dane. Wouldn't you have liked to see how that was made possible? There's Benji, a mixed breed found in the Burbank Animal Show. He's a movie star. And now he's doing butt wheelies on the carpet. Hey, there's the dog that played Old Yeller. He was a Labrador Retriever mixed with a Mastiff. Look, he's lifting his leg and doing his business on the actor's leg. Looks like someone's going to need a costume change. Remember to go to a shelter and rescue a mixed breed dog today.
1: Yeah, go do that.
0: Dog's the only thing where if I accidentally touch your feces, I can't really get mad at you, you know what I mean? Because it's like, I should have walked you sooner. It's my fault for letting you do it on the carpet.
1: Yeah, you gotta be aware of the signs, the body language, you know.
0: But if a human did that, that's it. You're never allowed in my house again.
1: Well, I would hope so.
0: I would let Milton do that 1,000 times before I would reprimand him. But if Billy Ed did it one time, sorry, Billy Ed.
1: Oh, no, I can't never come back to your place.
0: You can't come back to my house anymore.
1: All right, then.
0: Not even on National Avocado Day.
1: It's also National Talk in an Elevator Day.
0: What does that even mean?
1: Do you? Most people don't, but today it's encouraged. So when you get in that elevator at work this morning, if you haven't already done so, you know, feel free to chat them up.
0: I never feel uncomfortable talking in an elevator, but then after I get on the elevator with whoever I'm talking to, I notice it makes other people uncomfortable.
1: Yeah, you do have that effect on people.
0: Yeah, but it doesn't make me stop. I'm
1: no,
0: halfway through.
1: Nothing seems to.
0: Like, why do they all look so nervous? What is it about that room that makes you uncomfortable with two people talking? But if we were in the bathroom, nobody would care.
1: I don't really care for a lot of palaver in the toilet, neither, to be honest with you.
0: If I'm
1: you
0: doing...
1: keep it to yourself there, son.
0: If I'm in the stall, I don't want to talk to you. If I'm at the urinal, I don't mind. I don't know why that is.
1: Other people tend to mind, though. You may have noticed, same situation with the elevator. You make others uncomfortable, but you're unaware of it yourself because you seem to have a very high threshold for discomfort.
0: See, I go the other way on this. If someone's talking to me at the urinal, it doesn't bother me. If I'm in the stall and you're talking to me, leave me alone. This is my meditation time.
1: Yeah.
0: I don't think I'm alone on that, am I? I mean, like on the, you know, the sentiment, not... Obviously, I'm not alone in there. That's why someone's talking
1: to me. Well, obviously, light a candle or a match if there's a scent involved.
0: See, and that's the gayest thing about me right there. I love a good scented candle.
1: Mm.
0: Everyone's got... Whoa.
1: You'd love it over at my place.
0: Praline's got a lot of scented candles.
1: Boy, does she ever.
0: Why do you think that is?
1: Well, I'm sure she's invested heavily in the scented candles waiting for the pulse. Yeah, we'll be able to light the place up for probably 200 to 300 years. With just the candles that we've got waiting for such an emergency situation to arise.
0: And when you do, it's going to smell like paprika and fine leather.
1: It's going to be a mess because it's got like 19 different flavors. You know, that's just going to be a mutt of a candle smell is what that is.
0: Here's my question. If the apocalypse hits and there's zombies running around... And you got that scented candle going.
1: Yeah.
0: Are the zombies going to know where you're at based on the scent?
1: Will they be attracted to it or will it distract them?
0: So that's what I'm wondering.
1: Maybe they can smell us, but the candle would keep them from smelling us. They just go, nope, nothing in there but an apple pie. No reason to go in there and look.
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0: Yeah, kids, we know you're out there. A year ago right now, Cornyn was pretending to read Art of the Deal and ordering combo meals at Trump Burger.
1: Because he was a big Trump supporter, he wanted you to believe.
0: Now he's blocking Trump's pick for attorney general, yeah. So Trump's had to put that off. I just want to remind everyone, he voted for Merrick Garland.
1: Ooh.
0: So you have a problem with Todd Blanche, but you voted for Biden's guy?
1: Mm-hmm. They don't have a problem with Todd. I don't think they know that much about him or care. They just have a problem with Trump.
0: That's it.
1: And they just want to be obstreperous.
0: Right.
2: There he goes again, acting like he went to college and stuff.
0: You went to college, didn't you? What'd you do?
1: I didn't go.
0: No, yeah,
1: no, I don't want to talk about my college days.
0: Why not? What happened? Did you get hazed?
1: No, I didn't want to talk about it. Yeah. If I talked about it, that would be talking about it. And I just said I didn't want to talk about it. Well, hey, look at that stock market, huh? Look at that market. It was up yesterday real big, and now it's up again today.
0: This is really more Mr. O's thing, but yeah, go ahead.
2: He's just trying to distract you because apparently he don't want to talk about his college days, which makes me want to know why.
0: Yeah, exactly.
1: None of your beeswax, mister.
0: Probably something gay would be my guess.
1: You know what you did earlier this morning? You guys invoked the name of one of our 50 states, Wisconsin.
0: Wisconsin.
1: And you said, oh yeah, I have something about that that governor candidate. You know, they got a governor's race coming up there. And the lieutenant governor, Democrat, obviously, but apparently not enough of a socialist to be considered a popular. The lieutenant governor running for governor has backed out of the race because it looks real obvious that the socialist is going to win the primary.
0: Yeah, the socialist Francesca Hong is even more unhinged than we previously thought.
2: Yeah, every time you hear more about this situation up there, it just gets worse and worse.
0: She's aggressively incoherent and utterly insane. In other words, the perfect socialist candidate.
3: You once tweeted about
1: is that her?
3: You once tweeted about defunding the police, and tonight you were asked whether you would sign that bill to defund the police, and you said no.
4: If anyone's been defunding the police, it's been Robin Voss and the Republicans who have not been adequately funding shared revenue. And you have seen that local governments have had to make very difficult decisions. Yeah. And I believe that as governor, that we want to make sure that we're prioritizing public safety. And I believe that, you know, those types of bills that
2: saying,
4: could
2: include but it, more. She does look like she's pretty stupid.
0: She wants to defund the cops, but when they asked her about it, she said, no, the Republicans want to defund the cops.
1: Oh, sure. It's yeah. Like, everybody knows that, right?
0: No, that's what you wanted to do. The Republicans wanted to fund the cops. I'm not really sure what your Wisconsin may be about to make a huge mistake. This lady is leading the polls to become the next candidate for governor for the Democrats.
1: Uh-huh.
0: And early voting's already started there, and apparently the other candidates dropping out.
1: Yeah. Isn't that weird? I mean, just like giving up. It's like, she's got this.
0: We've been told over and over again that the Democrats are going to crush it this November. All they have to do is pick normal candidates that regular people can relate with, and they just can't do it.
2: No, it goes against everything they ever stood for.
0: I don't know what's going to happen in November. I don't claim to ever know. But I will tell you that some of these far-left candidates they're choosing, these proud Marxist, some of the most unhinged people I've ever seen, winning elections all over the place. I mean, in Maine, they replaced the Nazi tattoo guy with a guy who impregnated his cousin.
1: Yeah.
0: I don't know what to say about that.
1: Mm. They won't really admit to whether they were ever married or not, but they have created children together.
0: Yeah.
1: Well, better them than you.
0: Jasmine Crockett. Congresswoman on her way out.
2: Very short term congresswoman now.
0: She says black women are the most educated demographic in America.
5: You need to talk to any and everybody about

0: about voting, because as they have the conversation about a monolith, no, we are not a monolith. But certain things apply to all of us. Number one, when they decided to go after quote unquote DEI, black women, the most educated demographic in this country, somehow ended up the most unemployed.
1: Huh. Interesting. Where did she compile those facts from?
2: I don't know, but for the record, Asian women have the highest overall percentage of college degree attainment with 56.7.
3: Racist, all that is.
2: Followed by white women with 52.9.
1: Damn it.
2: Black women come in at 29.3, so they're not the most educated. They're not even the second most educated. I don't know who told her that.
1: Maybe she's not educated enough to know that that bigger number is bigger than that smaller number.
2: Maybe.
1: Because math is, let's face it, kind of tricky.
2: Yeah.
0: Out of everyone. Like, that is whether you, I'm just saying.
1: Yeah.
0: There are certain targets that don't miss any of us, no matter who we think we are. And as what? The next thing that a lot of you will most likely participate in will be the press conference from my big brother, Ben Crump. Let me be clear about something. The way that they investigate the travesties that happen to us, that is not something that only certain people endure.
2: She's talking about Nolan Wells.
1: I could kind of figure that out. Boy, she is really bad at delivering a message.
2: Well, if she comes out and says Nolan Wells was murdered by his white friends on a boat, and like, that's pretty egregious thing to say. I mean, you don't have any evidence to prove that or whatever. But she could string a bunch of words together that sound like gibberish. Mm-hmm. And if she does it while she's saying it with gravitas and her arms are flailing around.
1: And while being black. Yeah.
2: Sure.
1: That really helped.
2: Yeah. If skin color is the first explanation for everything, maybe the argument itself is racist.
1: Maybe.
2: Do you know what I mean?
1: But we're not supposed to bring it up, but they can. Constantly. Unapologetically.
2: Yeah.
1: But don't you dare.
4: We have a lot of quarrel about whether his enemies list is an enemies list.
2: Wait, hang on. I'm being told something. What's that? Oh, hang on.
1: It's an enemies list?
2: No. We were about to go to break, but we just got a...
1: Is it breaking news?
2: Yeah, we just got a very important announcement we're supposed to share with everyone.
1: Oh, okay. It's announcement time.
2: Thousands of illegal migrants are coming in off the beach right now. They were invading that Spanish enclave, but now they're heading over to this part of the country.
1: Is that right?
2: Yeah. And they want to borrow your car, Billy Ed.
1: Luckily, I don't have a car.
2: Oh.
1: I have a truck. They can't have it.
2: All right. Well, they said they'd be fine with a truck too. They just don't want manual transmission. They need.
1: Manuel is unavailable.
2: No. Manuel wants to use your truck. He just doesn't know how to operate a manual vehicle.
1: I'm confused.
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21: What's the doomsday clock, Josh?
22: So the doomsday clock is a metaphorical clock that is overseen by the Bulletin of Atomic Scientists. It's a graphic representation of how close humanity is to self-inflicted disaster.
21: They move the second hand on the clock forward to 89 seconds to midnight, which means it's the closest that clock has ever been to midnight since they started.
22: In 1947, when the U.S. and Russia were starting the Cold War, there was 7 minutes to midnight. We're now less than 2 minutes away from midnight. The furthest away it was from midnight was 1991, after the Soviet Union dissolved. 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
38: I'm Robert Smith.
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40: Money, the true story of a made-up thing.
39: And Robert, you went off to get an MBA.
40: Master of Business Administration.
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39: There's a lot of mavericks in that story. 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
40: So many robber barons. 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
39: And we'll talk about some of the classic great moments of famous business geniuses, along with some of the darker moments that often get overlooked, like Thomas Edison and the electric chair.
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40: Why?
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41: Robin Hood and Little John walking through the forest, laughing back and forth at what the other has to say. Reminiscing this and that and having such a good time. Oodle-lolly, golly, what a day.
1: Oodle-lolly, thank you very much.
41: Never ever thinking
1: is that a word before this song, or did he just make up gibberish?
2: Oodle-lolly?
1: Gibberish, that's insulting.
2: That term has existed since the dawn of time.
1: I mean, did not know that.
2: Sure, this is a really old song.
1: But the phrase oodle-lolly goes way back further than that.
2: Here's what I want to know. I was trying to figure this out yesterday because of AI. I wanted to have a politician's nose grow longer because he was lying.
1: Mm-hmm.
2: And AI said, you can't do that. It's anti-Semitic.
1: Oh, how is that anti-Semitic?
2: I couldn't figure it out. So then I started thinking about it. I was like, is Pinocchio an anti-Semitic?
1: Oh, yeah, I wonder about that. Well, can't blame the puppet. You'd have to blame, what was Pinocchio's daddy's name? Anybody?
2: Geppetto.
1: Oh, look at you with the random, you know, arcane knowledge. No need whatsoever.
2: I couldn't think of anything anti-Semitic about it, but then the software was saying, well, if you make someone's nose grow longer because they're lying.
1: I'm at a loss here. I don't get it myself. But y'all go ahead and do what you got to do.
2: That's what I said. I was like,
1: yeah, nobody here understands that.
2: It's pretty obvious here. If everything's offensive, then nothing's offensive.
1: Ain't that the truth?
2: So relax. Calm down, everyone.
1: Ooh, calm down. Yeah, I'm glad you whipped that out.
2: Well, you know, I said it to AI because I noticed it works well when you say it to women.
1: Naturally.
2: And it did not have the same results.
1: Well, yeah, it's a machine.
2: AI did not throw a plate at me, so.
1: By the way, that attack on Spain, the invasion, which is what it was, with 50,000 plus crossing into Spanish territory, just all at the same time on the same day, not like it was organized or anything.
2: What an odd coincidence.
1: They're now saying as many as 60,000 people surge from Morocco into that little area there that Spain owns, creating a real crisis for the pro-immigration government. At least 34, they don't talk about this much, 34 people died during the invasion. I think just because, like, human stampede, basically. And they said that is officially, this is, the largest one-day illegal border crossing in the history of Europe.
2: Just Europe, huh?
1: It's so bad over there.
2: How bad is it?
1: They are comparing it to Biden's border in the United States. Yeah, that's bad.
2: That is pretty bad, yeah.
1: Oh, my God. And there's another little area over there. I don't know how to pronounce either one of these little areas besides the one, the Cuerta, whatever.
2: Cuerta.
1: Yeah, there's another one, and they're invading it, too.
2: Wow.
1: Yeah, so I think they're kind of basically saying, since this chunk of land is connected to the continent of Africa, it should be part of Morocco, not Spain.
2: Mm.
1: That's up to them. It's not any of something I could do about it.
2: Well, you know what Biden used to say.
1: What
0: folks, if I were smart, I'd say thank you and leave.
2: Yeah.
1: But he wasn't real bright, was he?
2: Never was. No, not much of a looker either.
1: Now, they said of the nearly 60,000 illegals that surged across the little border area.
2: Okay.
1: So about 25,000 of them have already left because there's no food. When you double the population of a city, let's say, went from 75,000, almost doubled in a day, they can pretty much clean you out of food in a hurry.
2: They ought to go to Hartman, Colorado.
1: What do they got there?
2: Nothing. Hartman, Colorado, basically a town hall, a post office, and not much else, just got officially declared abandoned by the state secretary of state.
1: Like a ghost town, huh?
2: Ooh. You're probably wondering, how do you abandon a whole town? Every single elected official quit. The last three board trustees all resigned January 14th, one day after a board meeting that ended in a full-on brawl between four old ladies. Yes, four grandmas throwing hands over local government.
1: Wow.
2: With nobody left in charge, the water system, completely unusable, toxic, went full apocalypse. No chlorine for over a month. They say the water smells horrible. Residents have been under a boil order since February. Not exactly the kind of place where you want to refill your Yeti.
1: No, I wouldn't think so.
2: So the town had more than $1 million in grants sitting there to fix the water, but with no government left, they couldn't sign a single contract. So a resident finally filed paperwork saying, look, there's no board, there's no clerk, we can't hold elections, the water's toxic, somebody please pull the plug. The state had a hearing, and they've abandoned the town.
1: Everybody skedaddled, went someplace where they could live.
2: Yeah, the state held a hearing, listened to the remaining holdouts, and decided abandonment was the only way to get people clean water again.
1: They change it every day.
2: So there's an empty town in Colorado just waiting there for us to claim it. Billy, do you think you could fix that water heater thing they got?
3: Well, yeah, it's not a heater problem. It's a purity problem. Water purification. I got tablets.
2: Yeah?
3: Yeah. I can fix mine.
2: I don't know what your Apple tablet's going to do, but we need to clean the water.
3: See, that's why you need rednecks. When the pulse hits, that's going to be every city.
2: Because you have
3: affected by the pulse. Because ain't nobody going to know how to work this stuff. A lot of them are going to die off anyway, real quick. Like, you ain't going to get your medicine. You ain't going to get your regular health care stuff. You're going to have to learn to eat or be eaten, basically.
2: Well, they say that even without the pulse, they've had years of embezzlement, lawsuits, restraining orders. One failed attempt to dissolve the town earlier finally caught up with them.
3: Yeah, they got there.
2: So there you have it, Billy. At a town so dysfunctional, the government literally quit, the water turned into a biohazard, and the state had to step in and say, you're done, pull the plug.
3: If they could guarantee me that if I went to live there, that the state would stay the hell out of my business, I'd be there in a minute. That sounds like paradise to me right there. But the government, as soon as they see me doing some improving, they're going to move in and start probably charging me.
2: Isn't that what happens with the gays when they move into bad neighborhoods too, Mr. Kenneth?
3: The gays? Is that what the gays do?
2: Yeah, the gays will move into a bad part of town. They make it nice, and then the property taxes go up or whatever, right?
3: It does happen. What can I say?
2: Maybe the real reason they all resigned is that someone finally checked the books and realized the water grant money had already been spent on something else. Wink, wink, nudge, nudge. Just a theory.
3: But as far as that goes, we have a knack. What can I say?
2: Yeah, you've got that band, My Sharona.
3: Just a knack, not the knack.
2: Do you know that was a real chick? And I think she's a real estate agent now in L.A.
3: Of course she is.
2: I looked it up a while ago. She works at one of those fancy... they sell the million-dollar home.
3: Mm-hmm.
2: She's a real person. That's what you're talking about, right?
3: Who are we talking about now?
2: The Knack. It was a rock band back in the day.
3: Sharona.
2: Yeah, My Sharona, remember?
3: Sounds like a sister to me. No, I sound like a sister?
1: I don't think so.
2: It sounds like a sister, but it's not.
3: You say so.
2: No, I'm pretty sure she's white. I don't know. I could be wrong.
1: You're pretty sure, but you're not. 100% sure.
2: Well, I've never hung out with her before. Look, she's on the cover of the album. Look at this. Look, you could see her nipples through her top.
1: Oh, my God. Put that away.
2: Well, in the 70s or the 80s or whenever this came out, that was very edgy. But nowadays, that's how all women's shirts look. The other day, I saw an ad for a woman's shirt, and it said it was made out of cheese fabric.
1: Cheesecloth.
2: Cheesecloth. Yeah, thank you. Is that? Yeah, of course you would know that, you gay.
3: You're a straight. Ew.
2: Yeah, that's true. Yeah, I am a straight. Our neighborhood's not as nice as yours.
3: No, you don't have the knack.
2: No, but you can't populate your neighborhood without us.
3: Aren't you happy about that?
0: Folks, if I were smart, I'd say thank you and leave.
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9: issuing a security alert urging Americans to consider leaving the Middle East. U.S. assets and its allies in the region facing targeting from Iran.
10: That warning from the U.S. embassy in Jordan telling Americans not to travel to the region or if they are here now to consider leaving. And it comes as President Trump has issued a warning that the U.S. could launch major attacks against Iran. The president saying those attacks could come as early as this weekend and they could last for several days. Here's the president.
12: We'll be hitting them very hard. At some point, they're going to say, we just can't take it anymore.
10: You can sense some frustration in the president yesterday about Iran's negotiating tactics, negotiating for days at a time, and then suddenly striking U.S. assets in the region, attempting to strike U.S. military positions in the region, and also attacking civilian shipping.
9: Fox's Steve Harrigan. 6 months after Nancy Guthrie was kidnapped from her Arizona home, her family says they still hope and pray for her safe return.
13: Now the Pima County Sheriff is releasing two ransom notes. The first note that was sent February 2nd says this in part, quote, we will be holding her for a maximum of 7 days. You will need to send Bitcoin in the amount of $4 million before 5 p.m. on Thursday, the 5th. If payment is not received, the ransom will be increased to $6 million USD, which will need to be paid by 5 p.m. on Monday, the 9th. If payment is not received by the last deadline on Monday, the 9th at 5 p.m., she will be killed. A second note sent days later said this in part, quote, Guthrie family, we did not fully grasp the seriousness of her physical condition. We never intended to hurt her. That was not our intention. She perished shortly after she was taken. We want your family to know this and hope you all can find peace. We are truly sorry.
9: That update from Fox's Chanley Painter. 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
29: Well, folks, let's get serious here. The backup plan that most millions and millions of Americans have relied on for decades is disappearing. Today, we're going to look at what AI is doing to the workplace. And that's all going to start right now.
31: 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My name is Steve Siddall. Now, Marty's been helping folks just like you and me get to and through retirement for more than 30 years. He takes the guesswork out of creating a solid retirement and income plan. That's the key. And, of course, Marty, you're here every week, and we are jumping into some stuff. A big weekend, huh? I know we were talking about soccer. I know you're not a big watch. I'm not either, but I ended up watching.
29: Yeah, no, it's been exciting. It's been great for the country. Millions of people coming from all over the world to see these games and all over the country, and they love America.
31: Yeah, so, and they do. So that's a good thing.
29: Yeah, they've been, especially, down in Texas. When I'm in Texas, which I am right now, I'm in Texas today.
31: Yeah.
29: They go to Buc-ee's. I don't know if you're familiar with Buc-ee's.
31: Oh, I know Buc-ee's. Yes, I do. Yeah,
29: so Buc-ee's is a big thing here.
31: And it's an American thing.
29: And it's spreading, all over the country. But it's not your normal gas station if you're not familiar with what Buc-ee's is. It's got like 300 pumps, and it's going into a it's like a shopping mecca.
0: It really is. And then you go into the bathroom, and that's a whole nother ballgame.
29: Oh, yeah. Yeah, no, they tout the cleanest bathrooms in the country.
0: And I would agree.
29: I would agree with that. They are definitely well taken care of. The whole store is well taken care of.
0: Yeah, absolutely. Well, one of the things that isn't being taken care of is everybody's talking about the new Plan B for retirement. You know, we had the same kind of backup plan. And if inflation gets worse, people need a little extra income and then they just go back to work. But that really is becoming an issue because, well, AI. Is it really that bad, Marty?
29: It is. I have a lot of friends and clients that have been looking for a job for a year in their field and they can't, you know, there's just nothing available for them to go back to work for. And, you know, I have one friend who's in her early 50s and she's been looking for over a year. She's in tech, and tech is, well, AI is tech, and it's getting harder and harder to find, you know, really good jobs, good paying jobs, because AI has stepped in and replaced a lot of people.
0: Right. And well, and so what do we do? I mean, what is our backup plan then?
29: Well, you know, it reminds me of years ago, you know, when I have clients that own farms and they, sure. you know, come harvest time, they used to hire 100, 150 people to do the harvest. Well, you know, with technology and GPS on these machines that they have, you know, they only need three. So if you have to, you know, normally you'd hire 100 hands to do the harvest. Now all of a sudden you only need three. Well, those 97 other people have to find something else to do.
0: Exactly.
29: And because technology has been advancing for years and years and years. You know, it's kind of like, you know, go to the bank and open, you know, or go to Social Security and get your Social Security. You can't have you're not going to get a check delivered. It's got to go direct deposit. You know, they use the technology and I agree with it. Mm-hmm. Same thing with your, you know, if you get a tax refund, they won't mail you a check. You have to have it set up where it's a direct deposit to your account. So technology has taken over a lot of areas. Especially in the financial industry. So it's really important to understand that. And, you know, as far as a backup plan is concerned, well, you know, have a plan in place and, you know, sit down with me. I put down a guaranteed lifetime income plan. That's the first thing I'm going to do for you. Is get together so we can put together a plan, you know, for any contingency. And because life happens, we all know that.
0: Yes.
29: You know, it's just, you know, life happens. Good things happen, bad things happen, grandkids, weddings, funerals, you know, so all kinds of, you know, things happen in life and you got to be prepared for that. And you have to, you know, when life throws curveballs, you've got to swing and hit it and make exactly. sure that you're covered. So that's where the plan is very flexible. So that's the first step would be my recommendation is call me. So put together a plan and start that process.
0: 888-519-9096 is how you can get started, folks. It's 888-519-9096. Marty, love to hear from you. And again, if you're thinking about a plan B, if you think AI is, you know, kind of threatening out there, well, I like the idea, Marty, where you start with a guaranteed lifetime income plan. So no matter what happens, I'm still going to get that income. That to me is so reassuring.
29: Right, right. And it's, you know, there's all the different sources I'm looking for. Yeah, Social Security is one. Hey, I just got my first Social Security check. So.
0: Yeah, pretty exciting, huh?
29: So, yeah, so that's my first. I just turned 70 and I'm starting my Social Security now. You know, but so Social Security is one source. Obviously, 401ks, IRAs, that's another source. Rental property income, interest and dividend. I have a lot of clients who get dividends on various holdings that they have, and they live comfortably with those dividends that they receive. So that's an important source of income also. So yes, when we meet, that's what I'm going to tell you to do is bring all the different sources of income that you're anticipating or that you have, and we'll put together a custom-tailored plan, and the plan is flexible. So when life does happen, the plan is flexible enough to adjust for that. So it's a great plan. There's no cost or obligation for it. I'm not going to sit and charge you a fee or snatch it back from you and be, you know, but I'm giving it to you at no cost, no obligation. I think it's important to have a plan. I want you to become a client, absolutely. But, you know, having that plan is, in my opinion, crucial. If you don't have one, you need one.
0: What if I have one and I want a second opinion? Can you help me?
29: Absolutely. Yeah, I have a lot of clients that have a plan. They've had it, you know, they got a plan 10, 15, 20 years ago.
0: Sure.
29: Well, it might not be as flexible as my plan, or it might be outdated. You know, you might have gotten that plan when you were in the middle of your career. Well, now you might be at the end of your career, and it's time to update that plan, and because things have changed in the past 10, 15, 20 years.
0: Sure they have.
29: A lot has changed, so it's important to make sure you keep up with what's happening currently. You know, there wasn't AI 15 years ago, 10 years ago. There's AI now, and AI has a big impact on our daily lives, believe it or not. So, let's get together and put together a current, comprehensive, custom-tailored plan that's going to show you exactly what to look for and anticipate.
0: 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You can learn more about Marty, what he can do, how he can help create that plan for you. And when you're there, you can learn about his book. It's called Retirement Smart America. And when you come in, I'm sure Marty would be happy to give you one. And so, you know, you've said before, Marty, that, you know, sometimes maybe it's better if you just work a couple extra years, and that can make a huge difference. Is that kind of becoming outdated with AI, or is that still hold true?
29: Well, if you could keep the, you know, I've had a lot of clients, especially when the pandemic hit, people were furloughed, they weren't being hired back. You know, I had a lot of people that retired at that time. They said, okay, well, you know, I guess now's the time I'm going to retire. But yes, AI has an impact. I know, you know, my daughter was in the fashion industry, and then the pandemic hit and she's not in the fashion industry anymore. But, you know, she was looking to go back, you know, to what she was doing. She was a fashion designer. Mm-hmm. Well, they have AI took over her job. So, you know, she's got to do something else because AI took over what she was doing as far as fashion is concerned. There's still people out there. There's still people drawing and doing that type of living and that type of career. But they're much farther and few between than they used to be. And so, yes, AI has had a huge impact across all sectors.
0: One of the things that you do is you stress test our portfolio. You make sure it's going to, you know, you make bad things happen on paper. So should we be stress testing our careers as we get a little bit older and you know, getting squeezed out?
29: Well, yes, you know.
0: Okay, I'm not sure how we do that, but
29: it's important to you know, let's put together a plan. So if you get a call tomorrow and you're getting a pink slip, you know, okay, are you ready? Can you be ready for retirement? Can you go get a part-time job somewhere? What's available? Is it going to be in your career? I used to have a lot of clients that would retire from their position at their company, and then they would go back to work for that same company as a consultant.
0: Right.
29: And now they're, you know, that part of it is also, you know, not as prevalent as it used to be. Mm-hmm. So again, you know, you gotta be flexible enough, you know, within your industry or, you know, do something different. I mean, I've had a lot of clients also take a hobby and convert that into a business. So there's a whole host of different things that you can do if you're concerned about that. And let's find out if you're ready. You know, generally speaking, I meet with people 55 and over. That's, you know, if you're younger than that, and generally you're not ready for retirement. Usually,
0: right. You
29: know, I got a call recently from a gentleman. He was 46 years old. You know, he's got two small kids under 10, he's doing a great job saving. But it's just too premature for me to put together a report because so much is going to happen in the next 15, 20 years.
0: Oh, yeah.
29: Of his, not just his career, but with his children. You know, you've got colleges and you've got, you know, they need cars and they need phones and they need computers and they need, you know, they might do study abroad programs, even if they got a full scholarship. There's, you know, always going to be expenses. So it's just a little premature for somebody that's under 55. You know, the sweet spot is 55 and over. You're getting close. And if you're already retired, I'll still put together a report for you. I have a lot of clients that are retired already when they meet with me initially. And we put together a plan because they've never had one done.
0: Right.
29: And well, it's to me, it's important and crucial to have a written plan that you can review and study.
0: Well, I like the idea that your plans really always involve that income, and it's always the guaranteed income. And I know that's a big word, but that's really true in this case.
29: Guaranteed lifetime income.
0: Yeah,
29: that's what it's all about, you know. And it's gonna. And I also set it up where you're getting a raise every year, where your okay. income increases every year because life happens, and not only does life happen, but bills increase, property taxes increase, homeowners insurance increases, auto insurance increases. You know, just a daily living. You know, repairs on your car. You know, dental work. You know, just yeah. a variety, you name it, and any kind of service is going to cost more. So I want your income to grow. So when I put these plans together, I'm putting them together where each and every person that I'm doing them for, you're getting a raise every year. You're getting an increase in your income. Whether you need it or not, that's irrelevant. The bottom line is I want you to have that cushion and that buffer built into your plan to make sure that you have sufficient income and a cushion in there to make sure that it's going to be appropriate for you and to cover those unexpected life changes.
0: Well, let's make sure that folks are getting taken care of. Marty, let's invite them to come on in, sit down with you, and begin to put that plan together.
29: Absolutely. So give me a call. My number, I've been saying this number for over 10 years, 888-519-9096. Put it in your phone, folks. Give me a call. Leave me your message. I will call you back after the show's over, and we'll set up a time to get together and go through your specific situation and put together a custom-tailored guaranteed lifetime income plan. So call me now. Again, my number, 888-519-9096. I am a week or two out, so bear with me. I do have a busy practice, but I do have people who need to reschedule, so I have openings here and there. I will fill that opening with you. Call me now, 888-519-9096.
0: Hey, if something we talked about resonated with you today, do give us a call. 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And once again, the number is 888-519-9096. 888-519-9096. What's coming up, old Marty?
29: Well, you know, a lot of Americans, they feel free financially. And we're going to talk about that and make sure that you're comfortable in retirement right after the break.
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0: We are back on Smart Money Solutions with Marty Neville. Our first segment, we got into a whole lot about AI, what it is, what it isn't, and how it is sort of creeping into really all areas of our life. And you know, whether we like it or not, it's something we have to deal with, Marty.
29: Yeah, I know. It's unfortunate, but, you know, it's the latest technology it's either love it or hate it.
0: Right, exactly.
29: You know, I use AI for certain things in my industry. You know, AI has done a lot of good and has done some, you know, damage to people. It's replaced a lot of people in the workplace. Mm-hmm. And it's unfortunate, but that's just the nature of technology and, you know, keeps on improving, so to speak. I use that word with quotation marks.
0: Yes.
29: but, you know, because if you're on the tail end, like my daughter was, she was on the other end of that, mm-hmm. where technology basically put her out of a job. So she had to go find something else to do. And she did. She ended up doing that. So now she's got a great position. She's in management with Amazon. So, you know, good for her.
0: Yeah.
29: She's doing very well. Unfortunately, they live in Montana. So I don't get to see her or my grandkids, my two grandsons, very often at all. But you know, she's doing well and I'm happy for her. So good for
0: absolutely.
29: Her.
0: Absolutely. Absolutely. So what we talked about a study from Gallup, and they talked about when Gallup says someone is financially fulfilled, what does that mean? What does that mean to you? I don't know what that means to me. Financially fulfilled. I guess if I have enough money, I guess maybe.
29: I guess it's comfortable. I guess.
0: Okay. All right. Comfortable. You
29: know,
0: I like that.
29: I would call it being comfortable, you know, being able to having the income that you need to live comfortably, to pay your bills and to have a reserve. You know, it's important to have that reserve and that emergency fund for other contingencies of that you might not expect to happen. I have, like I just mentioned, my oldest daughter lives in Montana. You know, if God forbid, something happened, there was an emergency and I needed to get out. Okay. I've got an emergency fund to cover the cost. My other daughter, my youngest daughter, she lives in, Osaka, Japan. So
0: that's more than just an overnight trip.
29: Yeah. So if something, God forbid, were to happen and I needed to get on a plane to go visit her or help her or some emergency, I have the emergency fund to cover that cost. So yes, and my son lives relatively close, but it's always important to have a surplus, always important to have an emergency fund, especially, and live comfortably. So you are, as this, we've mentioned, being fulfilled, having a fulfilling retirement that leaves you comfortable with the sufficient income to meet all your needs with a raise every year. So that's good.
0: I like
29: that's
0: that.
29: Extremely helpful. In your career, you might not have gotten a raise every year, but when I put this plan together for you, you're going to get a raise every year, folks. So,
0: and that's pretty good in retirement. I mean, what better way to think about that is that, even in retirement, I'm going to get a paycheck.
29: Right. You're going to get a paycheck and you're going to get an increase every year. You know, I mean, Social Security has cost of living escalators. When you start taking your required minimum distributions from your 401s and IRAs, you have to take a little bit more every year. I mean, the government requires that. So those are the basics as far as the increase is concerned. And I add a little bit extra in there when I put the plan together, because again, whose property taxes have gone down recently? Mine haven't. I know.
0: No, not mine haven't either.
29: My auto insurance, skyrocketed. My homeowner's insurance, especially in Texas, it keeps going up. So it's always good to have that buffer, have that increase in your income, so you can cover those additional costs, and making sure that you stay comfortable and fulfilled.
0: Sure. Well, this Gallup study says that what they found is that fulfillment isn't really about a number. It's about a feeling of freedom and alignment. And that's exactly what you just said. It's a feeling. And we talked about this last week quite a bit, too, and the emotional side of money. And it's about 95% emotion, in my opinion.
29: Exactly. Most people, most of my clients that I work with, they're comfortable. They have enough resources to keep them comfortable, even though a lot of them are anxious and they're saying, oh my God, am I going to run out of money? And it's like, you'll never run out of money. I mean, even if you started buying airplanes and Rolls Royces and a yacht or two, you'd still have plenty of money. The average, you don't have to have millions to retire. People think that's a thing that people think, oh my God, I need at least $1 million to retire comfortably. Well, that's not true. That's not the case. A vast majority of my clients don't have, $1 million.
0: Sure.
29: And they can live comfortably. So it's all a matter of sitting down, having a conversation, putting together a plan, and making sure. Because I'm going to look at what your income was while you were working. And I'm going to look at 75 to 80% of that income in retirement. So whatever your retirement, whatever your pre-retirement income was, if you're making $100,000, I'm going to probably guess that you're going to need anywhere from $75,000 to $80,000 to live comfortably in retirement once that paycheck goes away. So that's basically how I look at it and put together the plan, knowing that you're going to need X amount of dollars. Everybody knows their expenses is better than me.
0: Sure.
29: So they're going to know what their expenses are. And again, I'm going to put in a buffer to make sure that there's an increase so there's more than you need. I always want you to have more than you need. Same thing with an emergency fund. You should always have $20,000, $30,000, $40,000 left kept on the side for those, you know, unforeseen, you know, a tree falls on your roof. The air conditioning conks out. You
0: know, right.
29: Your car dies and you need to either get a new car or get major repairs. Any number of things can happen that, you know, it's always important to have an emergency fund available at a moment's notice. And so that's one of my requirements, if you will, when I meet with a client is how much of an emergency fund do you have? And
0: right.
29: How much, you know, and let's make sure to maintain. It might not be earning much. It might be sitting in a savings account at the bank and not earning much, but I'd rather have it not earning much and be available at a moment's notice than not.
0: Absolutely. 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You will find that it's a wealth of information. I mean, you really do a great job there, Marty.
29: Well, thank you. You know, I'm proud of, you know, my website and all the services that I offer. You know, my job is to help, you know, protect and make sure that you have the sufficient income you need. Make sure that transition into retirement, if you're still working, is smooth and seamless, and that your income there's no gaps, and making sure that you're comfortable and as we've just been talking about, fulfilled, and put you into that category of comfortability and fulfillment in retirement. And so you can just, you don't have to worry about the money. You don't have to think about it. Let's get, you know, if you don't have an estate plan, we got to work on that too. You know, let's get an estate plan done. Let's get your financial plan done. And then you don't have to think about it. We put it on autopilot and life is good. All you have to do is just enjoy life from here on out.
0: Exactly.
29: And that's the important part. That's what I strive to do. That's the rewarding part to me. It's not about the income. It's about the outcome for my clients at this point.
0: So do you automatically get more fulfilled the more money you have, or is there even a correlation there?
29: Well, money brings problems, as we all, you know.
0: Oh, well, you make a point, yes.
29: So, you know, just because you have more money than you need doesn't make it more comfortable. It's just, you know, it's a matter of just investing it properly, making sure you don't lose any of it. You know, because I ask that question all the time, you know, how much are you willing to lose? And the question is answered by, I don't want to lose anything. And, you know, who wants to lose money? You've worked hard, you've saved, you've sacrificed, you put that money on the side. At this point in your life, you're going to be retiring or you're already retired. Who wants to play that game anymore where, you know, you got to wait 10 years for your money to I'm 70. I don't want to wait 10 years for my money to come back. I'm not in the market. I have all my money in indexed annuity products. I did that several years ago, about eight years ago. I moved all my money out of the market. I got tired of playing the game. I said, hey, I'm in my mid 60s now. You know, I'm done. I've had enough of the market volatility and waiting to recover. I don't have the time to recover anymore. I don't want to recover anymore. You know, I took my money. I'm not that greedy of a person. So, you know, if you're looking for me to make, you know, 20% a year for you, you know, I'm not your guy, but
0: right.
29: You know, if you're looking for a decent return anywhere from 6 to 10% minimum, you know, I can definitely help you put you in a position where your money is making money. Your money is safe, secure, guaranteed, insured, protected. You don't have to worry about market volatility. It's an indexed product. It's not in the market. It's following the market. In a couple of years, I'll have to start taking my required distributions, which I'll be, you know, when we all turn 73, we're going to have to take our distributions. You know, so my biggest problem in the future is going to be taxes. You know, my biggest problem now is taxes, but you know, I'm going to have to take more income because I have to take my RMDs. Well, that's a good problem to have. But it does need to be managed. And that's another reason I do so many of my clients' income tax returns, because I do own an income tax company, is it helps me keep track of your tax situation and keep your taxes as low as possible. So those are the three basic services that I do. Financial planning, the income plan, estate planning, making sure you have a living trust or a family limited partnership or some kind of an estate plan, and tax planning, where I can do your income tax preparation and give you advice on the best ways to save money on taxes.
0: 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Come on in, sit down, begin to map it out. Talk about fulfillment. Yes, you can find out how fulfilling it might be. 888-519-9096. Marty, what's happening when we come back?
29: Well, you know, we're going to talk about boomers versus Gen Z. Who has the better retirement?
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0: Hey, we're back on Smart Money Solutions. My name's Steve Siddall. Marty Neville is here. Marty's been helping folks for a good long while. You've been here on the radio for a good long while. I mean, this is something that... I mean, I'm guessing you've got pretty regular listeners who check in with you a lot.
29: Absolutely, yeah. I've got a fan club. No, I have a real fan club, but I've got a lot of people that listen to me on a regular basis, and they hear my show. And I thank you very much for listening. You know who you are. I thank you for listening and keeping my ratings up there where I like them. And you know, if they know that if I could ever help them, I'm just a phone call away. You know, my clients, they all get my cell phone number. So everybody, I answer, unless I'm on the radio or with a client, I don't answer my phone, but, you know, I always answer my phone. And if you do leave a voicemail, I do get right back to you. So everybody's always got my cell phone. So I'm always available, even when I'm out of town. I was recently in the Grand Cayman Islands and my phone was ringing and I was still answering the phone. I still take care of my clients no matter where I am.
0: I love that, Marty. And so we're talking about, you said boomers and zoomers. And so there's a new trend, they say. It's called micro-retirement. New generation of workers taking extended breaks between jobs, not vacations, not sabbaticals, actual planned pauses from working life that last for months, even years. And a good friend of mine, he did.

0: it's been very, very difficult for them to find something in their field or even remotely close to their field. And get back into what they know. And that's, I'm always a big proponent of, you know, stick with what you know.
1: Right.
0: And it's important to do that. You know, I mean, I'm not going to go into the restaurant business. I don't know anything about the restaurant business. So, you know, it's just like anything else. You stick with what you know. I mean, I don't know. I sit down with my clients. I have a bunch of clients who are engineers. And, or they work for the oil industry, or they work for NASA, or they work, you know, in a, they're physicians. I can't do that job. I can't do anybody, any of those jobs, but they can't do my job either.
1: Right. So, exactly.
0: So I have my area of expertise and my clients have their area of expertise and they're going to stick with what they know. And I'm going to stick with what I know. And I'm going to help my clients, you know, prepare for or retire comfortably or more comfortably and make sure that they have that plan in hand. It's important to start with having a plan and build from there and making sure that all your ducks are in a row. And that's my main focus, is making sure that all your ducks are in a row. Your estate plan is in place. Your financial plan is in place. Your tax plan. I mean, most of my clients, a vast majority of my clients, their biggest problem in retirement is taxes. You know, when you retire, the IRS doesn't. And so,
1: exactly.
0: Yes, sometimes you might have a bigger tax problem in retirement than you did when you were working. So it's a lot to understand and know, and getting together and putting together a plan, and me giving you that understanding and making sure and helping you. I work with people. I don't take over your situation. I work with you, almost like a coach. So, you know, the best athletes in the world all have coaches.
1: Yep.
0: And the same goes for financial planning. I have a coach, and so it's important to have somebody that you can count on, an advocate that's going to look out for what's in your best interest, and make sure that we take care of all of those aspects of your retirement life going forward.
1: We've been talking about AI and its influence and how people are having to change and adjust. Are you finding that sometimes people are saying, maybe I better start putting my retirement plan together a little earlier than I thought in case something like this happens? Is that something you're seeing?
0: Well, yes and no. Like I said, okay. I got a call from a gentleman. He's 46 years old. He's a little early.
1: Okay.
0: He's got two small children. And that, those are life changing. You know, I mean, I had three kids. I grew up, you know, I mean, I raised three kids and three colleges, and each one needed a car and a phone and a computer and blah, blah, blah. You know,
1: yeah, right.
0: It seemed to be never ending. Well, those days are over. My kids are grown. They're on their own. They're doing their thing. But yes, I get that. It's definitely something that you need to consider, but generally speaking, 55 and up is kind of the sweet spot. If you're at that point where you're, you know, 5 years, 10 years away from retirement, now it's time to really get serious and put together a plan and make sure you're on the right track, make sure that you're saving properly. But yeah, if you're younger than that, you know, it's to put together a long-term plan. Now, all the plans I put together go to age 100. So these are long-term plans. So if I meet with somebody who's 45, 46 years old, and they still got 20 years or so left in their career, and they have kids or small kids, so much is going to change that the plan I put together today is probably going to be meaningless 15, 20 years from now. And it's not going to hold true. But, you know, because you're in the middle of your career and you're still saving for your future. Plus, again, you're going to have colleges and you're going to have all these other expenses that come with having kids. You know, if you're under 55, it's probably a little too premature.
1: Fair enough. And again, folks, give us a call. It's 888-519-9096. That's the number, 888-519-9096. Let's talk about estate planning for a second, Marty, and because that is a big part of what you help us with. And we don't often think about it because we don't want to talk about it. But that is one of the key elements of a solid retirement plan, is to have that estate plan taken care of.
0: Absolutely. You gotta have a living trust or a will, or both. I usually recommend a trust, but there's so many different types of estate plans. There could be a family limited partnership. There could be a charitable event, a charitable, trust that you set.

0: up, depending on the size of your estate and what you're trying to accomplish, you know, and the, my attorneys that work, you know, out of my office, they put together all of the different types of estate plans to meet that need, whatever the need might be. But it's important to have that in place. I can't stress it enough. You know, a trust comes with, you know, the living will. It comes with healthcare power of attorney. It comes with a power of attorney for property and finance. It comes with a HIPAA form. I mean, so there's all these documents that are crucial, that are needed and necessary going forward that, yes, everybody needs to have some kind of an estate plan and not just a will. There's a huge difference between having a will and having a living trust. For example, a will by itself starts the probate process. A trust eliminates the probate process.
1: Okay.
0: A will by itself is a completely contestable document. I can contest your will. A trust is completely incontestable. So there, it's a much stronger set of documents to have than just having a will. And it comes in a real nice three-ring binder book. It's a very nice presentation. I can't stress it enough. I've been doing trusts for over 30 years. And I think everybody should have one. And I've priced them very competitively because I think everybody should have one. You know, you can go to an attorney and they'll charge you $4,000, $5,000, $6,000 or more get it set up. I'm under $3,000, to set up a living trust to start. I mean, and it depends. I mean, if you have, you know, I mean, I just set up a client, who had, 8 different properties, and we set up an LLC in conjunction with the living trust to handle those properties. So we did an LLC in a series in conjunction with setting up the living trust. So yes, it's not just estate plans, but you know, depending on, you know, your specific situation, everybody's situation is completely different, and it needs to be handled as such. And so putting together the appropriate plan appropriately and to your specifics is really important. So yes, if you need a trust, let's have a conversation about that and put together a trust. And it's really, really crucial to have it.
1: Sounds fantastic, folks. Give us a call, 888-519-9096. 888-519-9096 is the number. Give Marty a call. Come on in, sit down. Marty, what's happening when we come back?
0: After the break, we've got a bunch of questions that we received from listeners this past week, and we're going to answer as many as we possibly have time for, so stay tuned.
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1: Hey, we are back on Smart Money Solutions with Marty Neville. My name's Steve Siddall. This has been a fun show, and we are getting to one of my favorite parts. I think yours too, Marty, is when we get to hear from listeners and wonder what's on their mind, because a lot of times it ties into what we're talking about here, or it kind of, you know, bounces off of that. And oftentimes when we dig into them, so let's just dig in. What do you think?
0: Sure, absolutely. Let's find out what's on the minds of the listeners out there, and make sure we make them comfortable and fulfilled.
1: Oh, fair enough. Here is a couple. They delayed retirement until 70 to maximize Social Security, but now they worried they spent their healthiest years sitting in Zoom meetings instead of enjoying life. Financially, it worked out. Emotionally, they're not so sure. How do you help people balance the math of retirement with the reality that time matters too? Oh, that's a good one.
0: Well, my focus when I'm putting together any kind of a plan and working with people is making sure that you enjoy life. And yes, you might have worked till 70. I'm 70. I'm still working. I just started my Social Security this year. actually this month. But yes, I do a lot of traveling. As you know, Steve, I just got back from the Cayman Islands. I'm going to Maui soon. I'm hoping to go to Scotland and Ireland because I want to see. There's certain things I want to see. I'm 70. I'm healthy. I'm available. I'm able to do it. Now is the time to do it. You know, 5 years from now, 10 years from now, I might not be able to. So yes, you're 70. This couple is 70 years old.
1: Yes,
0: they're retired. They're taking their Social Security. I don't know. It doesn't specify what their health issues, if they have any, are. But if you're able to. Start, you know, keep moving, remain a moving target. That's my best advice is go out, enjoy life, do what you like to do. If you have a hobby, if you want to travel, if you're a gardener, if you volunteer, whatever makes your life enjoyable and fulfilling, as long as your health is there. If you're not healthy, go to the gym and work out and make yourself healthy.
1: Right.
0: You know, I'm 70 and I still do my martial arts and boxing classes. I still go to the gym regularly 2-3 times a week. I'm at the gym aside from my martial arts and boxing. I'm determined to stay in shape.
1: Right. Well, that's so important.
0: And able to do what I need to do and enjoy life. So
1: right.
0: That's my best advice for people is to stay in shape, stay active. Don't be sitting on the couch. Don't be watching TV with a cake in your mouth.
1: No.
0: enjoy life, eat healthy, and do what you enjoy so you do have a fulfilling, enjoyable retirement and life. And that's what it's all about. That's my primary focus is to make sure that you're happy, that your income is sufficient to meet your needs, that your taxes are paid, that your estate plan is in place, and you don't have to worry about any of that. I'll take care of all that. You take care of enjoying life and just having fun.
1: 888-519-9096 is the number, or smartmoneysolutionsmn.com. 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You can learn, well, we're talking about estate planning that's there, but that website is just full of great information. smartmoneysolutionsmn.com. We've got more questions here. Here's a retiree, and he says he checks his investment accounts more than their blood pressure, and somehow both numbers are stressing him out. They've got $900,000 invested and enough income to cover basics, but market swings will ruin their mood for days. So what are some ways retirees can avoid letting volatility take over their daily life? Oof, yeah, good one. Yeah,
0: by calling me.
1: That's right. That's the solution right there, Marty.
0: You know, calling me, that's the first start of not having to worry about being in the market and the volatility and the ups and the downs and the roller coaster. I did it, 7-8 years ago. I took my money out of the market. I put my money, I practice what I preach. I put my money into a great indexed annuity product. I'm guaranteeing myself 7% a year interest. At the time, I got a nice 10% bonus on my money. And everything is great. My money is growing. It's safe. It's secure. It's guaranteed. It's insured. It's protected. I don't have to worry about it. I don't have to worry if the market goes down, I lose value. I don't. If the market goes down, I still make money. I'm guaranteed that. And that's how the program works. So I do that for my clients also, is I'll take your money, that 900 and some odd thousand, whatever it is that you have, and put it into an indexed annuity. It's safe. It's secure. You're going to have guaranteed growth. Right now, it's anywhere between 6.5% and 10%. And the bonus is even higher. And it also has a long-term care feature. So it's got what's called an income doubler. So let's just say you're getting $4,000 a month, and God forbid you need somebody to come in the house and help you with just daily living activities.
1: Sure.
0: They will double your income. So now your income went from $4,000 a month to $8,000 a month. And so it's got that long-term care built into it. So you don't have to worry about going and buying a long-term care policy. Now, that's one of my clients' biggest concerns. That's one of the biggest questions I get these days is because, hey, we're all getting older. I mean, I just turned 70. I don't have to worry about that because I have an income doubler on my annuity policy, and that comes with the product. So it's guaranteed lifetime income. It's got all those different features, guaranteed growth, protection from the markets, an income doubler. It's a win-win-win situation. So give me a call so we can put you into that and take that anxiety out of your life. And that's one less thing you don't need to be stressed out about. Let's take that stress out of your life and make sure that you're safe, secure, guaranteed, insured, and protected.
1: I like the sound of it, Marty. 888-519-9096. 888-519-9096. Here's another one. It's a couple. They're thinking about downsizing, but after realtor fees, moving costs, and realizing downsizing homes somehow still costs $650,000, they're wondering if staying put is smarter. How do retirees know when moving actually improves retirement finances versus just creating expensive chaos?
0: Well, that's exactly correct. Is sometimes staying put is more reasonable than moving, because sometimes, okay, if you downsize, you know, townhouse, condominium, whatever the case might be, you have to factor in there's going to be HOA assessments. Oh, there's going to be special assessments. You're always, you know, you got moving expenses. Realtor fees that you have to pay. So sometimes it's more expensive. Sometimes it's better. It's better staying where you are. You know, it depends. I mean, if you want to move, like my Chicago clients, they've been moving to get away from the weather.
1: Yes.
0: And the taxes that are in Illinois. Yes, I can understand that if you want to get away from the weather. But I have a lot of clients in Illinois and in the Chicago area that stay there because their family, their kids are there.
1: Oh, yeah, of course.
0: So I get that. I understand that. So, you know, you've got to weigh the expenses of staying put versus moving. You know, depending on your income, you might have a property tax freeze on your property. So there's other issues that we can look at. But yeah, sometimes it's more efficient to move. It'll save you money to move, but in a lot of cases, especially if you're moving across the country, that's thousands and thousands of dollars for those moving expenses,
1: right?
0: You know, plus the purchase of the new house and decorating it, new furniture and everything else that you want to, you know, you want to have improvements. So yeah, it's sometimes a bittersweet decision to have to decide which is going to be best, and that's I. I also help with that. I have a lot of clients. I'm licensed in 20 states, Steve, so I'm licensed all over the country. Where my clients move, I get a license. You know, from North Carolina, Florida, Tennessee, Texas, Illinois, Michigan, Indiana, Colorado, Oregon. I'm all over the country.
1: Wow.
0: So, wherever my clients decide they want to move to, I just had a conversation with my client in Oregon. So, you know, I'm licensed in Oregon. I can help them in Oregon. So that's important to know. And that's the way I run my business, where I'm all for the client. And no matter where you are or what you're doing, I'm going to be there for you. So it's easy to get a hold of me. Just call me at 888-519-9096. And we'll set up a time to get together and put together a plan and discuss all the different issues that you're facing and that you're concerned about, and let's alleviate those concerns.
1: Fantastic. Let's see, 888-519-9096, as Marty just said. We've got time for another one here. Let's go to a couple in their early 60s. They want to retire soon, but one spouse watches financial news nonstop while the other refuses to even look at account balances. One thinks they'll run out of money. The other wants to book a cruise tomorrow. How do you help couples get on the same financial page before retirement turns into a daily argument?
0: Sitting down and meeting with me and starting by putting together that lifetime income plan, so to make sure that you're not going to run out of money, make sure that you're going to be comfortable and that you're going to have a successful, comfortable retirement. So that's what it's all about. I get that all the time, where one spouse is worried about expenses and income and the other spouse is like, you know, hey, let's get on the ship now and go sailing. But yeah, I alleviate that's that's what the whole idea is, to alleviate those concerns, have everybody on the same page and the same wavelength, and make sure that that you know what to expect and anticipate. Because again, the report is going to show you exactly what kind of income you can look forward to with those raises that I told you about on an annual basis. You're going to get an increase in your income on an annual basis. So it's important to see that and know that and have that in hand. So the report, I'm going to hand you the report when it's done. You know, the initial consultation is basically informational. I'm not going to have that report for you, obviously, at the first meeting. But it's informational. We go through your specific situation. You know, how much is in your 401k? You know, do you have a pension? What other savings do you have? Do you have information that I need to know about? Do you have a living trust? Do you want a living trust? Should you have a living
1: Should
0: trust?
1: Should you have, exactly.
0: So we go through all the different things. You know, a lot of times clients bring their tax returns so I can review their taxes and see, you know, where the problem areas are. Why you're paying so much in taxes, or how do we eliminate some of those tax issues? So there's lots of ways to do that, and that's my area of expertise. Making sure everybody's on the same page, eliminating that anxiety, so one spouse isn't going to be stressed out. You know, my job is to get rid of the stress, make you, you know, put a smile on your face and get rid of the stress. That's the whole objective.
1: 888-519-9096. That's the number that gets you started. 888-519-9096. Marty, this has been a fun show.
0: I hope a lot of people heard what they were hoping for. Give me a call, and we'll set up a time. My staff is already starting to print off a list of everybody who's called in, and I will be calling you back after the show to set up a time to get together and put together these plans that are custom tailored just for you. 888-519-9096 is my number. I'm going to take a brief break after the show's over, and then I'll be calling people back and get my book handy. Yes, I still use a paper book and write down appointments in that. I don't use the technology because I forget to look at it.
1: Well, there you go.
0: So call me now, and we'll talk very shortly.
1: And we will talk again next week, Marty. It's always a pleasure.
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6: New escalations. I'm Angelo Bavaro, Fox News. Two new attacks have been reported on commercial shipping in the Strait of Hormuz. One tanker was apparently hit, while another projectile exploded in the water near a second vessel.
7: Initially, it was Iran state television claiming that they attacked two oil tankers yesterday in the Strait of Hormuz. Now, British maritime experts are confirming that two tankers were attacked, at least one was hit, and four of them turned around. So this is a sign of continuing attacks against commercial shipping in the Strait, something the U.S., of course, wants to stop, and it's something President Trump has cited in his decision that he's considering about perhaps launching major strikes against Iran once again. Those strikes could begin as early as this weekend. They could last several days. Here's President Trump.
8: We'll be hitting them. We'll be hitting them very hard. At some point, they're going to say, we just can't take him anymore.
7: That decision comes after a great deal of frustration with time given for diplomacy.
6: Fox's Steve Harrigan. The Justice Department is dropping criminal charges against former Olympian David Hearn. He was accused of deliberately damaging the Lincoln Memorial reflecting pool. Well, government lawyers say new evidence shows damage to that reflecting pool was caused by a flawed installation, not by Hearn. Cases of that explosive diarrhea parasite are soaring in Michigan. Fox's Gary Baumgarten.
5: More than 10,000 cases now in the Great Lakes state, making it the hardest hit in the United States. But there is some good news, as public health officials say that the outbreak seems to be slowing down. The state health department says nearly 200 of the patients required hospitalization. That being said, the number of people going to hospitals to complain of diarrhea is declining, leading to hope that the outbreak has peaked. Gary Baumgarten, Fox News.
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6: A Florida sheriff's office is ramping up its manhunt for a murder suspect they're calling a master of disguise and releasing even more pictures, including one of her hand tattoo, in hopes that somebody will turn her in.
10: It's been more than a month since Isabel Johnson vanished, and now investigators are releasing new photos in hopes of tracking down the 38-year-old murder suspect. One photo shows a distinctive flower tattoo on Johnson's left hand. Investigators have previously released several photos showing Johnson's tattoos that could help members of the public recognize her despite any attempt she may make to disguise herself while on the run. Johnson is wanted in connection with the death of 43-year-old Jason Colthart, who was reported missing May 24th and whose remains were found in a shallow grave at a Freepoint, Florida home on June 25th. Now, since then, Johnson has not been located. They say she was last seen at a Destin tattoo shop.
6: Fox's Chanley Painter. Five people have been arrested in connection with that case. Singer-songwriter Carly Simon is opening up about her Parkinson's diagnosis.
11: Grammy award-winning singer-songwriter Carly Simon has Parkinson's disease. The You're So Vain singer revealing a variety of health issues in a statement about the diagnosis, sharing that she's been living with arthritis and had joint replacement surgeries, but her mobility was still on the decline. She's also received treatment for basal cell carcinoma on her face. But through these challenges, Simon is still making music. Simon rose to fame in the 70s and received an Oscar for her song Let the River Run from the movie Working Girl. She's also written five children's books and two memoirs. Lisa Brady, Fox News.
6: Several social media companies, including Meta, TikTok, Snapchat, and YouTube, are being sued by the families of four teenagers who died by suicide. Google, which owns YouTube, says it's reviewing that lawsuit and extends its sympathies to the families. I'm Angelo Bavaro, and this is Fox News.
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1: 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How are you? Happy August 1st. Is that a hint?
17: is August 1st, a hint. We'll tell you in about 30 seconds. Michael is the name. It is Michael Garfield. We have been doing this for almost a quarter of a century. We are, yes, we're going to talk a little about some technology stuff, but I am your consumer lifestyle guy. What I do is I review, I talk you off the ledge, and a lot of things going on. It is back to school season. Oh, my goodness. Parents, you're rejoicing. Kids, you're listening. You may not that be happy. Listen, if you need a laptop, if you need a desktop, if you need a new phone, I am your guy. This is, for the most part, unpaid reviews. Companies do send me a ton of stuff when I'm on my first name basis with my UPS and my FedEx driver. You know, I am pretty tight when I get a ton of things. This week, we're in the doldrums of summer. We're still about a month away from football. There is absolutely, and certainly not as a big baseball fan, there's nothing going on. There's nothing going on. And so this is the time where we do evergreen radio talk, where I ask you, is a hot dog a sandwich? Phone number here, 713-212-5950. I'll just hang up and listen. what we call the dog days of summer. We do have some fun. Thanks to Callum Reed. He is on the other side of the glass. He'll think about taking your calls. If you do want to get involved in the radio show, as always, we can go the technological route. I am having, right now, I do have my Twitter. You know, I'm really sick of calling it X. My Twitter's open. It is High Tech Texan, HIGHTECHTEXAN, or you can call. It is a very interactive show. I'm getting a lot of your emails, and I'm going to answer them. The topics today, well, it's whatever you want to yap about, but foreign-made robots have just been banned in the United States. How many bans does the government have right now for us? From the technology standpoint, they banned foreign-made drones. Can't buy those anymore. Routers, if a router is, you know, your internet router, if that's not made in the United States, allegedly we can't use that. And guess what? Your robot. If you want a new robot vacuum, if you want a new robot pool cleaner, if you actually want a robot that actually acts like a butler, looks like we're going to have to find a U.S. company because China's really getting dissed. Rightfully so or not, that's up for you to decide. I've got some topics about that. For some reason, you have decided you may want to make the switch of your life. A switch of your life. If you want to divorce your Apple iPhone and maybe come to the clean side, the good side of Android, well, Apple and Android are starting to talk a little bit more. Specifically, Apple and Samsung, it got a little easier now if you want to transfer your information. Apparently, if those two can get along, how come we all can't get along? So we will start the radio show with that. What is today? August 1st. What does August 1st mean to you? Well, August 1st means, well, I guess if you're in the South, this is the month that school begins. If you're on the East Coast, if you're anywhere listening on the East Coast, I don't think you guys start school until September. You start a little late. But number one, it's school. Number two, it's getting closer to football season. We've got the NFL now in training camp. We've got college football, I'd like to say, around the corner. But what happened on this day? August 1st, 45 years ago. Now, I may have lost the audience because I have a lot of people who are under 45. I do think a good portion of my audience is over 45. Do you remember where you were today, 1981? It was a very important day in my life, even though I wasn't tuning in specifically on this day. But I think for a guy who continues to live in the 80s, who continues to believe and always will believe that the 1980s were the greatest decade, for a guy who still wears his hair and probably some of his fashion like he still lives in the 80s, from a guy who listens to pretty much solely every music that was only created in the 80s, the biggest trend, the biggest feature that defines the 80s more than anything was created and launched today, August 1st, 1981. I want my MTV. I also would like to thank the president and CEO of my radio station, iHeartRadio and iHeartMedia, Mr. Bob Pittman, one of the founding fathers of MTV 45 years ago. Where were you on the day that video killed the radio star. Man, did it change our lives. You know, listen, I don't want to get too sentimental, but MTV today, not nearly what it was. My kids will never understand how big that was. And I don't think, there are a few people in the world like me who realize what that day meant. Because we grew up, it changed the way, it was more than changing music, it was more than changing video. It changed style. It changed media. How video was edited. How mass media changed and was delivered. How music, how videos, how concepts, how fashion, how products were sold. Listen, I should be doing a book on this. And I talk about this a lot. I actually interviewed for an MTV VJ, not the first round, but the second round in the mid to late 1980s. Didn't make it, obviously, because I'm sitting here in Texas still doing this crap for 25 years in the radio, but it really could have changed my life. But anyway, I just wanted to go back in time if you could do that. If you have thoughts, if you have memories, listen, pop me, hit me on X, High Tech Texan, H-I-G-H. T-E-C-H-T-E-X-A-N. So anyway, that's one of the things that we are going to yap about. Smart rings are also around. DoorDash is also in the news. I do review automobiles. Automobiles! Every week for 15 years, I actually get to drive, enroll around for 1 week in a specific car, a truck, an SUV, an EV, a sports car, a minivan. You name it, I get it. Absolutely unpaid. This is not a review. This is not an endorsement for a dealership. People, 15 years, over 1,000 vehicles. If you are in the mode or the mood about to purchase or potentially even lease a car, maybe you want to ask me a question. Maybe you want to tune in. This past week, guess what I was rolling in, which I'll talk about between now and the next, hour and 45. I was in a brand new Lexus IS350. F Sport. Ooh, that's the high-end, super souped-up badge, the F Sport. It is not a CUV. It is not an SUV. One of the few times that I've actually been in a sedan. 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We're used to SUVs and CUVs. I actually give you my thoughts. And listen, I don't rag on a lot of, I'm more than happy to rag on cars. I'm allowed to just diss them. I'm allowed to piss on them. And I'm allowed to give them a lot of love. I do like SUVs and CUVs, but I really had a very, very good time. And a Lexus IS350, it's not the cheapest thing. I'll tell you the pros, the cons about that, and almost any other vehicle you want. Listen, I'm going to take break number one. When we come back, I'm going to tell you about if you're getting ready or have ever thought about switching, maybe it's time to get rid of the iPhone. Let's go to Androids. I'm going to tell you why it's easier. And also, the robot that is cleaning your floors, potentially right now, are you going to have to turn it in? Is the government going to knock on your door? Because there's a ban on foreign-made robots right now. What does that mean for you? Well, I, Michael Garfield, pretty much have the answers. At least I think I do. Hey, thanks for tuning in. 2 minutes.
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1: 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But you can help. 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
0: Look up, look down, look around. Look up, look down, look around. In the trees and on the ground, 'cause the ALB must be found.
1: Some signs of the ALB are dime-sized holes on tree trunks, a sawdust-like material called frass, and the beetle itself, with a long black body and white spots.
0: Look up, look down, look around. Look up, look down, look around. In the trees and on the ground, 'cause the ALB must be found.
1: Learn all the signs and how to report them at AsianLonghornedBeetle.com. That's AsianLonghornedBeetle.com.
2: 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It is all about product reviews, car reviews, what in the world are you doing to kill time this summer. It's just a fun fest. What you won't get are politics. We don't do that. That's the secret of keeping me young and my hair at my age. It's still real. We don't color it, and that's the real energy. Stay away from politics and just pray football season starts quickly. The phone number here. Try to get in, 713-212-5950. We are heard all across the state of Texas on the iHeartRadio Talk Radio Network. That means Houston, KPRC, 950 AM. San Antonio, WOAI, 1200 AM. And Dallas, where I was earlier this week. My hometown, actually. Saw my parents, did some things. Talk Radio 1190. What did I do in Dallas? I'm a Dallas boy. I live in Houston, but I'm Dallas guy. And it's not easy sometimes being Dallas guy in Houston, because Houston has a chip on its shoulder. And I found this out. I kind of knew it before I moved here. And I moved here for work. Kids were raised here. And, you know, I got a pretty decent gig over here. Could I do this gig anywhere else? Yeah, probably. But, Houston, it's hot as hell. Taxes, state income taxes is better than federal. Let's put it this way. I still pay federal. Other states have state income tax. We don't. I guess it's comfy. I need to get out of my comfort zone. I could move up to Big D. Big D, it's growing. Parents are fine. They still live in the same house where I did in the North Dallas Galleria area. W.T. White High School. I am the pride of W.T. White Longhorns. Yes, 8 years a Longhorn, starting with the high school and then going to the University of Texas. Took my parents to their anniversary dinner. We went up to Trulux. Three Trulux in the Dallas area. We went to the McKinney Avenue downtown location. So good. Absolutely so good. Manny. Eric was our waiter. It's a beautiful setting. It's a beautiful setting right there. McKinney, right across the street from the Crescent. Parents loved it. Cocktails, good seafood. And if for some reason you've never been to Trulux and you love and you want crab, you want their cocktails, you like oysters, they are one of the many restaurants participating in some of the upcoming restaurant weeks. Houston Restaurant Weeks. It starts today. First day of August. It goes through Labor Day. Trulux, for the first time in a while, they have a special menu. It's like three. They got an appetizer. You get a entree. You get a dessert. I think it's $55. A portion of that goes to the Houston Food Bank. Dallas has a restaurant week, and I believe Austin does too. So I just it was really nice just kind of seeing the old town, seeing the parents, hanging out. That hadn't changed, but it's always good getting food. As we continue the show, we do talk about subjects that maybe you want to hear other than food. Listen, if you're a longtime listener, and I do talk and I review specifically, it starts with technology, and I do tons of other stuff. Obviously, I do cars. I'm going to review cars. I've got travel. I've got bourbon. I'm your consumer guy. Technology is the first and foremost. It's called the High Tech Texan Show. People assume, I don't know why, that I have an iPhone. And I don't. I have had one iPhone in my life. I got the very first. I purchased. Apple doesn't give me crap. I purchased the very first iPhone in the city of Houston when it was on sale, June 28th, 2007, I believe. I was first in line. I happened to know somebody with AT&T. AT&T was the very first carrier, exclusively for the first 5 years when the iPhone came out. It's the only way you could get it. They kind of let me in line. Yes, don't ban me. I hope iHeart doesn't suspend me for that. I paid $600 for. See, they shouldn't. I paid $600 for it. It was cool. It was neat. The iPhone 1 didn't even have any apps. It was the second version a year later when apps were invented. And I used the iPhone and I immediately said, this is the future. I had previously used Blackberries. I love Blackberries. It was tough to part with my BlackBerry. But iPhones, I said, look at this. There's no buttons. There's a glass face. There's no physical keyboard. And I said to myself, I went on the show, I said, the future of phones are going to be this way. Most every single manufacturer, they're going to be removing the keyboard. This is going to be it. And not that it was a hard guess, it actually worked. I have not had an iPhone since. I have been an Android guy. I am a fan of Google. What I am saying right now, hand to God, I am not paid by Android. I'm not paid by any Android manufacturer. Samsung doesn't pay me. Asus Computers doesn't pay me. Microsoft doesn't pay me. This is me. What's the reason? I can point to a few reasons. Number one, I like open systems. To me, anything Apple is a closed system. Apple is very good of keeping you in the Apple world. You have a Macintosh, it's gonna work easier to have an iPhone. It's gonna be much easier than that. And so that's one of the reasons I'm more of an open guy. And speaking of open, and that's Android. Android is owned by Google. Google gave their software, their operating system away to manufacturer after manufacturer. They gave it to Samsung, they gave it to Motorola, LG, Google themselves makes phones, the Google Pixel. Gmail, every invention is just here, take it. They're betting the long game, but they're betting for the masses, and they've got the masses. So whether you believe it or not, here is an FACT fact. 70 to 75, if not 80% of the world operates on Android operating system in terms of phones. That leaves maybe, 20 to 25% for Apple. I want to talk to the masses. I want to find out what people use. More people call me and they ask me about Android stuff. So there you go. Point is, I'm never going to try to convince anybody who uses an iPhone to switch to Android, nor vice versa. You do what you want to do. You're fans. Everybody is brand loyal. You're an iPhone. Your kids are iPhone. You have the FaceTime. You have the iMessage. You have everything. I got a good friend of mine. He wanted to try to switch to Android about 4 or 5 months ago because me and four buddies went on a hiking trip last year. Three of us had an Android and we were quick sharing photos and everything. And, he, for the first time ever, an iPhoner felt out. He felt shunned. He felt oppressed. I think it was pretty funny. So he comes to me. He says, hey, man, do you have an Android phone I could borrow? I'm just going to kind of go get a cell phone chip. I'm going to try it for a month. I don't think he lasted a week. So he went to iPhone. Oh, fine. Just do it. I will. This is what I do. I give you ideas. I give you facts. Which works better? Is there one that is more prevalent? Everybody is different. If you call, if I'm at a party, people come up, they know who I am. Michael, so should I switch or should I do this? What's the best product? I answer questions with questions. Well, how do you use it? Do you have other family members? Does your work mandate this thing? And then I will actually recommend that from there. And I say this, and I'll take only about a minute and a half before we take a break over here. iPhone, Apple and Samsung kind of just did something which is really weird. They're making it a little easier to flip and transfer your information, your data, which is one of the most cumbersome things when you switch operating systems. But iPhone to Android, the switch is getting a little easier because at the newest operating system on iPhone, which I think is iOS 27, I think that may be it. iOS 26. There is a new feature. It's called Transfer to Android feature. And compared to the old way where you needed to install an app called Samsung Smart Switch on your iPhone and you hope your data made its way over, well, this new process is much more streamlined and the transfer seems to be easier than expected. But it is strange that iPhone can now directly help when switching to an Android phone. And really quickly, as with many Android phone setup process, you boot it up. You select the option to transfer from an iPhone. Now, historically, the next step would be hardwiring the phones together with a cable. Well, instead now, Samsung direction opened the settings menu on an iPhone, and you can hit transfer to Android, and a QR code pops up on that iPhone, and you take a picture of it with your Samsung. Are you following me? And the process starts happening. And you could transfer everything. And really, it may take 15 to 20 minutes, but it's much easier to do. Now, there are a few steps. Is it perfect? Absolutely not. Even when I get a new phone on a very regular basis. And and they're all Androids because Apple really doesn't send me a lot of stuff. So I transfer my Android stuff to my Android stuff. I remember 15, 20 years ago, you had to go to the cell phone store to transfer just your contacts. That's all you had. And they put it on a machine and whatever. Nowadays, you put them next to each other. It's a wireless transfer. You can put your photos, you can put your videos in. It's fine. But nowadays, the fact is iPhone is making it easier. Is this going to mean more people are going to switch and transfer? I don't think so, but it gives you more options. And to me, it's nice that the world is becoming a little closer, should we say? It's not as frothy as US-China, which we'll talk about here in a little while, but if you do want to switch, if you want to try it, iPhone to Android, the little feature in the operating system, transfer to Android, go ahead and try it. Not a sales pitch, not an endorsement. Just a little information from me to you. Coming up, I told you what, Houston Restaurant Weeks across the state of Texas, actually across the country, are coming up because it's the summer doldrums. Restaurants do want you to come in. They're giving you a discount break. Also, money raised also goes to charity. We're going to have a little conversation about that. On the other side of this break, we have Michael Garfield, High Tech Texan Show.
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2: 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We call it the High Tech Texan Show, heard all across the state of Texas terrestrially on the iHeartRadio talk stations. And also thank you for tuning in on the iHeartRadio app wherever you are around the world, worldwide, people. And you know what? It's the middle of summer right now in Texas. I kind of like to be somewhere else around the world to make it a little cooler, but as long as we're in an air-conditioned studio, it is okay. Other places I like to go during the summer, this is a good time that I always suggest to people to get out, find some air conditioning. But when it comes to restaurants, for example, if you've never tried a restaurant, you always wanted to go to a restaurant, kind of a good time in Texas to go visit it. A lot of Houstonians, a lot of Dallasites, wherever I'm heard, you know, they kind of maybe escape to different parts of the country. Maybe you're going to get a little less of a wait, some specials out there. I actually had this conversation the other day at, my go-to spot, which is Trulux. You know, I talk about Trulux Ocean, and it just such a phenomenal place I go to all the time. I generally hang out at the Houston Galleria location. Carrie Greider, managing partner, Dave, who's like the beverage director for, all of the Trulux around the country. We just sit there at the bar, we laugh, and, I'd like to think I'm their guinea pig. I mean, they'll serve me up a few things, and pretty much I say yes to everything. But it's a good time to visit. And coming up in August, even more so, is something that I'm near and dear to my heart. It's called Houston Restaurant Weeks. And I know there's restaurant weeks across many, many cities of our listening audience. And I know Houston specifically starts August 1st, goes all the way past Labor Day or so. And for the first time, I hear that Trulux is participating in it. And so I wanted to give you, my dear listeners, the inside info before the whole opening of HRW starts. And so guess who I am talking to on the line right now? It's Carrie Greider himself, the managing partner. Please tell me you're sitting behind the bar with a cocktail right now. Please tell me that.
13: Well, I would love to be doing that right now, but it's a little early in the morning, Michael.
2: That's no excuse. You do have the keys to the front door, buddy. You can do anything you want, but you are a very responsible general manager. You do not sip on anything while you are drinking. Trulux is known for many, many things, but obviously it's Florida stone crabs. 34 years. How have you?

0: Partner of one of the True Lux here in the Houston area. Carrie is in the Galleria area on Westheimer. Another one, beautiful one, up in the Woodlands that was just kind of like redone. It's gorgeous up there, right up on the water. If anybody listening across Texas, obviously, I'm in Dallas, three locations in Dallas, two locations in Austin. So pretty much, you know, the three cities where my radio show airs, pretty much, also in San Antonio too, man. I can't turn my head left or right. I hit a True Lux, Carrie. I'm you talk about a spokesperson, I'm your guy.
1: I know. And I get a call like every time you stop into one of our stores across the state, they're like, hey, Michael was here. And I'm like, awesome. Tell him I said hi. Yes.
0: I do want to mention, I mentioned Houston Restaurant Weeks. There's a Dallas Restaurant Weeks, and this is a good time of year. You know, I think generally, and correct me if I'm wrong, you're specifically the industry, things do kind of slow down in the summer. However, last Saturday when I was at your location, bro, your parking lot was packed. I don't know what you do. Everybody loves coming in. But during the summer, it's nice to draw people in. I think that's one of the things that Houston Restaurant Weeks does. I'm very, very close to, Katie Stone, who now runs that organization, started by her mother, Cleverly Stone, a dear friend of mine who passed away not long ago. They raise unbelievable funds every year for the Houston Food Bank. And this is the first year that I can remember that True Lux is participating in Houston Restaurant Weeks. Is that correct?
1: Yeah, we're diving in. You know, it's such a great cause, first and foremost. I mean, to support the Houston Food Bank, with $5 from every single package that we sell and really it's not like most cities. You know, the most cities do it like for a weekend. You know, we do ours from August the 1st through Labor Day. So this is one of the longest years because Labor Day is like on September the 7th. Mm-hmm. So we really got a full five full weeks to raise money for such an amazing cause. And we're just happy to be a part of it. There was some different reasons why we didn't do it, and we supported the food bank in other ways, but we thought, you know what, this is the year. We remodeled this year. We're doing some exciting new things. We have our own three-course package that we offer all summer long called the Summer of 92.
0: Any sneak preview of what's going to be on that specific Houston Restaurant Week's menu at your place?
1: Oh, absolutely. I mean, we've got really a lot of options. So, you know, it starts at $55. There's some enhancement options, of course, like most people do that you can add to it. But, I mean, you can get our famous Caesar salad, our poblano soup. We're going to have our sesame seared tuna as an option. We've got 6-ounce filet, chicken. We've got a vegetarian dish on the menu called our pappardelle bolognese. And then, of course, last but not least, our famous carrot cake is one of the dessert options. So, you really can't go wrong. You got an option to try a lot of different things on the menu. You can enhance it. We're doing a Sunday prime rib. You know, it's a little bit of a plus, to get the prime rib, but we still are donating the $5 for every single one that we sell on Sunday and then throughout the week as well. And we'll offer it every day from 2 to close here in Houston.
0: Making me hungry, buddy. Talking to Carrie Greider. He is the managing partner. True Lux in Houston. It's on Westheimer. Check it out at TrueLux, TRULUCKS.com. Before we let you go, also, I know that starts on August 1st, but also you specifically at your location, and don't think this is not already on my Outlook calendar, on August 6th, which is a Thursday night. You and Dave, your beverage director, must have put this together because you know I'm a brown water guy. You know I'm bourbon guy, and you've got a very special ticketed event that's happening with bourbon. You got to tell us about this.
1: Oh my gosh, I am so excited. Like you, Michael, as you know, I am a big bourbon guy as well. I really love it. So on August the 6th, we're going to have Stephen Beam. Yeah, you heard that right. Beam, the master distiller for Yellowstone Bourbon. So Stephen Beam, you know, Beam sold, years ago, but Stephen Beam has started this Yellowstone Bourbon, which is like an old school bourbon that was around for a long time, but it was part of the Dant family. So Stephen Beam is part of the Beam and the Dant family through his heritage. You know, Johannes Beam started making bourbon like in Kentucky before Kentucky was Kentucky. He uses his family's proprietary yeast to create the bourbon. So the super old 1700 yeast strain I just can't think of anything more American, you know, than Yellowstone bourbon. It's like apple pie in the USA. I absolutely love it. So Stephen Beam is going to be in the restaurant. We're going to do four tasting stations with four distinct Yellowstone bourbon marks. With like a little snack like that kind of pairs up with each one.

0: And then we're going to have past appetizers. We're going to have a specialty cocktail. It's like an old school bourbon cocktail called the Paper Plane, which is just delicious and amazing. And then do the past hors d'oeuvres kind of in the bar, like a cocktail hour tasting station. And, you know, we're going to have a lot of fun people there, especially Michael Garfield. You know, you were there for our last event and it was so much fun. So it's $50 per person. And we're just wanting to, you know, have some fun, meet Stephen Beam and talk to the man himself about his amazing bourbon.
1: I'm definitely getting an autographed bottle without a doubt. If people want tickets to this, Kerry, where can they find them?
0: Yeah, if you go to Open Table, go to the Trulex Houston specifically, our little bio page, and then click experiences and scroll down and you'll see the experience. You click on the experience, you pay for it up front, it's right there. It automatically, you know, makes a reservation for you. And then, you know, we prep up and we're ready to rock and roll.
1: I love it. That's great. That is August 6th. I will be there. It's at the Houston location. It is bourbon time. And y'all, I know you pass some great snacks around. It is fun. Kerry, you are entertaining us all and feeding us all in making sure we are healthy and fed during the summer. So on behalf of the state of Texas, we thank you so much, my man.
0: Yes, sir. If I don't see you before.
1: No, let me help you out. You know you're going to see me. Shut up. You know you're going to see me before. Stop it, man.
0: I know. We can't go that long, Michael. Awesome. Thanks so much, Michael. Great to talk to you.
1: Okay. I am hungry, so I'm going to take a break right now. And I guarantee you, probably tonight, this Saturday night, I'm going to be there also. I'm also going to Dallas here in a few days. I'm going to go check that one out, too. Houston, I'll talk a little bit more about Houston Restaurant Weeks as we come back over the next few weeks. Without a doubt, it is a wonderful cause. We're going to take a break. Michael is a name all across the iHeartRadio network, across Texas and the Southwest. Don't go anywhere.
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22: What's going on? I hope you are nice and cool as we begin the month of August. We do continue listening to this show and this voice. How's my voice holding up after a quarter of a century of doing this program? Michael is the name. Miguel, if we're doing this in Spanish, and that's almost the extent of my Spanish. Easy, I could do Hebrew and Yiddish, people, but I don't know if you want to go there. Garfield is my last name. It is called The High Tech Texan Show. If you're listening to the top of the show, you know we're talking so much more about technology. You know, if you've longtime listeners, I try to avoid the megabytes and the gigabytes. I do not make this geeky. I make tech sexy, people. That's what I do. But I do talk more about that. Just had a nice chat with Kerry Greider. He was the managing partner of Trulux. They are participating in Houston Restaurant Weeks, which is coming up starting right now for the next few weeks. And before that, we were talking about Apple's. And at least Apple iPhones, which I don't talk a lot about on the show because I'm an Android guy. I'm not an iPhone hater, but I use and I talk what I use. And it's as simple as that. But I saw Apple is in the news a little bit more. Rumors that they're coming out with their first foldable phone. By the way, it's about time. As Samsung just launched their eighth version of their foldable phones. We'll see what happens in the fall when that comes. But an interesting thing about Apple, and I got a question here. I'm going to start this topic with a question. Are phones getting too expensive when you have to start leasing them? And I say that is because Apple just came out with a new leasing program, and they're calling it the Apple Upgrade Program. The Apple Upgrade Program. But at the end of the day, it's they ain't cheap. They'll let you lease it. And it's not just iPhones, it's also iPads, their Macs, their watches, with a monthly payment. And so Apple is promising you that you won't pay more than the full price of the device over the course of the 1 to 3 year lease. And in some cases, you may actually pay hundreds of dollars less. And so I'm reading this, and you may have heard about it, but the basics of the program kind of make it sound like a pretty amazing deal. So, of course, whenever the time I hear, oh, it's an amazing deal, I think there's a catch, right? Well, I'm doing the research for you because that's what I do. And the answer basically depends on how you use this new upgrade program. With the current pricing, a user should be able to make a monthly payment, swap their phone a year or more later, and move along. But like any program that involves monthly payments, trade-ins, there are some hiccups, there are some caveats to be aware of. And the first, the most important thing is the ability to keep paying throughout the length of the contract. And so let me give you the basics. Here's what happens. You're going to pay the same monthly fee through the course of your contract. At the end of your lease, you have three choices. Three. One of the options is to purchase the device by paying the difference between what you've already paid and its remaining cost. And that makes sense too. There are other two options. At the end of your lease, you can also choose to simply in the contract there. You'll have to return the vice and you lose any potential resale or trade-in value. That's potentially why I'm not a big leasing guy. Or, here we go, you can upgrade to another device immediately and switch to whatever monthly payment the new device demands. There's your three choices. But the single biggest catch to me of this upgrade program is that it's ultimately just a loan. And like any loan, there's a contract, along with any possible fees and terms you have to abide by. Now, Apple's not doing this alone. They're using a third-party service. It's called Klarna, K-L-A-R-N-A. It's like a leasing program. I mean, remember when you put things on layaway? Remember when you had a Christmas fund, you would go to Montgomery Ward's or Kmart? Oh, yeah, I'm dating myself with that stuff. But could you pay this stuff off? It's a number of different questions. And we'll stop there. I don't want to make it too confusing. But the point is, these gadgets are getting expensive. The newest Samsungs are $1,800, $2,000. The new iPhones, should they have a foldable phone, it's going to be $2,000 or more. That's for a phone, man. That's for a phone. I remember the very first personal computer I got at home, 1993, two-ish or something like that, was $2,000. That was for a monitor and a computer. And generally, the price of a new computer back in the 1990s, as they came out, were right around $2,000. Computers now, you can get a laptop on sale for $150 to $300. Not a Macintosh, but you can. The price of some things coming, price of televisions have drastically come down. But the price of phones have gone up. Well, listen, we can blame the price of the memory, the RAM right now. RAM is at an all-time high, and so we're going to be paying that. But phone prices have been slowly but surely escalating over the years. I mean, that's a lot of money. To me, listen, I'm not going to tell you how you spend your money. There are, just like I said, I'm never going to convince an iPhone person to switch to an Android and vice versa. You are a fanboy or a fangirl. You're a brand loyal. You do whatever you want to do. There's also, I think, two types of people in the world when it comes to buying and leasing. If you are a leaser, you lease your car, you potentially don't pay off your credit card in full each month, that you pay bits and part of it, and then you get the fee, the monthly fee. Obviously, I'm guessing most of you pay off your home installment, which is a mortgage. Then there's the buyers. You always buy your car outright. Maybe you get a loan from somebody, but you don't, you know, but you just buy your car. You pay your credit card bills off every month because you don't like having, I'm not going to call it debt, but that's, I am in the latter. I am the guy who does not lease. I don't lease a car. I own a car. Actually, I don't even own a car, but that's neither here nor there. But, you know, I'm going to buy a car. The only payment that I have on a regular basis, other than your typical utilities everybody pays, is I don't own my house yet. The bank and I own my house. And so every morning, every month, I pay out the mortgage. But I just don't want any of these other deals. And now we got a phone for $2,000. And I don't care if it's $18, $25 a month, and generally that's what it's going to work out to be. It's just, that's a lot for what it is. Because there are other phones that are cheaper than the Apples, than the Samsungs, and even there's versions of the Apples and the Samsungs that are cheaper. Do you need to buy the biggest phone? And that's what marketing teaches us to do. And I say this, it's because I want to talk you off the ledge. Just because a product is released doesn't mean you need to get it ASAP. It doesn't. Hang on to it. It may not be broken. Steve Jobs, God love him, every single year. Oh, and one more thing. Here's the new Apple iPhone. Everybody freaks out, gaga. They sell their old phone. They give their old phone to their spouse. They give their own phone to the kid. I got to get a new one. Got to get a new one. The new phone didn't do too much different than the old phone did. You keep your phone in a case. You try not to drop it. You keep it charged. That phone can last you for years. Unless there is a massive upgrade. And I haven't seen massive upgrades in phones. The biggest paradigm shift I've seen in phones in years has been the foldable and the flip phones. Which, if you think about it, it's what's old is new. Because back in the late 1900s, we had the foldable, we had the flippable phones until they created foldable glass, which Samsung and a few others have done, you know, 8 years ago right now. Now Apple's getting on the program. As we end this hour, first hour down, would you lease a phone? Do you lease a phone? Is it worth leasing a phone? Listen, you can call me 713-212-5950 on your phone that you're probably leasing. Or did you could post something on my Twitter account, hightechtexan.com, HIGHTECHTEXAN. When we come back, we're going to talk smart rings right now. Last week, we talked a lot about smart glasses. More and more of these coming out. What about smart rings? And what do smart rings do? How do smart rings work? Are smart rings just the same as smart watches? How do they feel the sensor? Well, there's a new type of way. There's a new smart ring that measures, you ready for this? I'm going to blow the lead. Your finger sweat to determine if you're healthy or not. We'll talk about that. DoorDash, drone delivery, and so much more on the High Tech Texan Show. We're going to be right back at this top of the hour. 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
25: New escalations. I'm Angelo Bavaro, Fox News. Two new attacks have been reported on commercial shipping in the Strait of Hormuz. One tanker was apparently hit, while another projectile exploded in the water near a second vessel.
26: Initially, it was Iran state television claiming that they attacked two oil tankers yesterday in the Strait of Hormuz. Now, British maritime experts are confirming that two tankers were attacked, at least one was hit, and four of them turned around. So this is a sign of continuing attacks against commercial shipping in the Strait, something the U.S., of course, wants to stop, and it's something President Trump has cited in his decision that he's considering about perhaps launching major strikes against Iran once again. Those strikes could begin as early as this weekend. They could last several days. Here's President Trump.
27: We'll be hitting them. We'll be hitting them very hard. And at some point, they're going to say, we just can't take it anymore.
26: That decision comes after a great deal of frustration with time given for diplomacy.
25: Fox's Steve Harrigan. The Justice Department is dropping criminal charges against former Olympian David Hearn. He was accused of deliberately damaging the Lincoln Memorial reflecting pool. While government lawyers say new evidence shows damage to that reflecting pool was caused by a flawed installation, not by Hearn. Cases of that explosive diarrhea parasite are soaring in Michigan. Fox's Gary Baumgarten.
28: More than 10,000 cases now in the Great Lakes state, making it the hardest hit in the United States. But there is some good news, as public health officials say that the outbreak seems to be slowing down. The state health department says nearly 200 of the patients required hospitalization. That being said, the number of people going to hospitals to complain of diarrhea is declining, leading to hope that the outbreak has peaked. Gary Baumgarten, Fox News.
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22: We are halfway through what we call the high-tech Texan program. This is your boy, your pal, your Michael. August 1st, happy MTV Day, 45 years ago today. Where were you? More than happy to take your phone calls to talk about 80s music because it's one of my sweet spots. Sports. Also a very sweet spot of mine, too. And about, you're going to like this. We got about 20 more minutes. New book just came out. And the fact that is, I know what a book is, much less read a book. I did, as an ESPN nut, an ESPN fan. A book just came out. It is the history of, or the, let's put it this way, the birth of ESPN. It's called Sports Heaven. Really how it was launched, like in 1979. And it's amazing that it was... Yes, it was entrepreneurship, it was ingenuity for sports fans, but the technology that was played, it was satellite. And a lot of this book that I really just kind of breezed through recently was about the launch of a satellite to be able to do this. And listen, we can talk about how simple it is to launch your own brand, your own network via podcast, whatever nowadays. But to come up with a crazy idea of 24/7 sports, having no money, was a father-son duo, and it's all chronicled in Sports Heaven. I'm going to be talking to one of the co-authors, who happens to be the official ESPN historian at the bottom of this hour. So if you're an ESPN or a sports fan, you can stand by for that. Phone number here if you want to get in. It is an interactive radio show. 713-212-5950. You can follow me, comment on things you want to ask about back to school time with products. I'll be kind of reviewing and suggesting some of those. High Tech Texan, spell the whole thing out. HIGHTECHTEXAN. I'm here for you. Who gets DoorDash? Does anybody use these food delivery systems? I got to be honest with you. I don't know if I've ever used DoorDash, Uber Eats. I mean, the only delivery I've ever had, I mean, I'm going to go back. I mean, pizza delivery, when Pizza Hut, Pizza Inn, or whoever did it really way long ago. I mean, if you use it, I apologize, and don't take this the wrong way, but you're lazy. I mean, I am based in Texas. We most all have cars. We can get in our cars and go to a restaurant with free parking to go pick up food and come home. Now, I say this, listen, yes, there's asterisks and caveats. You may have two jobs. You and your spouse are maybe schlepping kids here and there. You don't have time. Time is a factor. You may not be able to drive. Maybe you not have a car, but, you know, you're not as mobile as you should be. I talk about this as I visited my parents earlier this weekend in Dallas. But for me, for the most part, if I'm getting food, I'm going to go pick it up. I don't care. I like getting up. And I bring this up because DoorDash, It's one of the many, many, many food delivery services that will work with these restaurants. Fast food, high-end restaurants, you go online, they'll deliver it, and I don't know how much it costs. By the time it gets there, is it cold? Is there an upcharge? There's all of the other stuff. Well, DoorDash is launch. Let's put it this way. I'm not going to say they're launching, but actually physically they are launching. They just want approval to begin delivering food by drone. And I just don't know how this story is going to end. And because I've got questions, but this is what I do. And I make everybody think, and I make you pick up the phone call and you give me your fun stuff, 713-212-5950. Feel free to tweet at me also. I mean, we could start up, what's the best and worst food that could be delivered by drone? I mean, I'll go worst. I mean, I'll say ice cream, especially here in Texas. Cheese enchiladas. I don't know. Give me some French fries. It's a tough one. But there's no word yet when or where this drone food delivery services is going to begin its air operation. But it's going to be called DoorDash Air. I wonder if Michael Jordan has anything left to sue anybody. Apparently, actually, I'll take this back. It may be launched in San Francisco at the end of September. I mean, they're going to need to get FAA certification. Do they need health inspector certification? I don't know. The drone airworthiness, the maintenance programs, the safety procedures. Now, to be sure, DoorDash already offers drone delivery in a few areas. And for my DFW, my Dallas-Fort Worth listeners right now, I believe it's there for you. North Carolina, too. But they do it in partnership with third-party drone operators. Wing, for example, that's one of them. Now, those partnerships are going to continue, but DoorDash now is going to do it themselves. And I'm going to give you a quote and take it for what it's worth. The DoorDash company co-founder Stanley Tang said some restaurants saw a 30% increase in orders after DoorDash began drone deliveries last year in those select cities and with those third-party companies. I mean, DoorDash has been around since 2013. Drone delivery is a very rapid growing industry. Here's a forecast. One forecast shows the market growing from $5 billion this year to $21 billion in 2034. That's about a 20% annual growth rate. Amazon already delivers packages with its Prime Air. Walmart delivers some things, drone delivery, in certain markets. Are we asking for this? How is it working? And I'm trying to figure out. DoorDash, I guess, is going to complete the order by a human person. Is it a robot? Is it an autonomous car? Is it a drone? Can you choose to be delivered by drone, or are you going to get a driver? What if all of a sudden you're in your backyard and you look up in the sky and you see this pizza box hovering above you coming to your next door neighbor and you're hungry? Who's to say that I am not jumping over the fence and going, cheese, pizza, and I'm swiping it? I mean, yes, I know drones have their GPS. They probably have cameras and they know exactly where they are. I mean, there's a number of different things. There's a number of different plays here. But, I mean, am I surprised this has happened? Absolutely not. Has anybody ever actually seen a drone delivery? I was in China where DJI is based this year and last year. And I saw drones take off and carry some things. There was a story of a buddy of mine played on Michael Jordan's private golf course in Florida. I forgot what it's called. 23, I don't even know. And instead of having cart girls who are in the golf carts who come by with drinks and snacks, they have drone delivery. There's an app, and other golf courses may do this. If you played on one, I need to hear from you. 713-212-5950. You go on the app. You tell it you want a cocktail, you want a beer, you want the vodka lemonade, you want some of the purple drink, whatever it is. A drone delivers it. I mean, those are full stories. You know, the funny thing is, I am like, is this good? Is this bad? This is crazy. 5 years from right now, it's going to be,
8: it's non-story. There's going to be so many things that are being delivered by drones. What it is, as we're getting ready to take a break, it is a paradigm shift, and it is acceptance by the consumer. Consumers still, for the most part, I don't think they've accepted self-driving vehicles. The Waymos of the world, the Zooks of the world, the Tesla full self-driving car, the VW, the technology is there. It's the consumer acceptance. I mean, who's to say that a bird can't do its business on your food while it's in midair, blah, blah, blah, blah. What if it falls and the drone picks it up and there's mud on it? So many things. We shall see. DoorDash, if you're listening, I will maybe be a guinea pig for you. But if you could bring me Cabo Bob's, especially some of the queso and their chips at like midnight and drop it off, I mean, lower it down to my front door, I may be a believer. All right, don't go anywhere. We're going to come back. Michael Garfield, it is called The High Tech Texan Show. We're going to talk about smart rings next. Smart rings. Those are the rings you wear on your finger that actually can tell you your, you know, your pulse, your blood pressure, everything. 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What are the best ones in the market? And there's a new way, other than just your pulse, that these new rings are going to be able to measure everything that's going into your body. And it's kind of disgusting when you think about it. It is The High Tech Texan Show.
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22: If you're laying out by the pool, turn up those earbuds so you can hear me, or crank up that big speaker because we're having some fun. 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We have done it for a quarter of a century, based in the Houston area, from Dallas, also heard in Dallas, also heard in San Antonio. And that's, yes, this is, if you're in Austin listening on iHeartRadio, that is me every Monday morning, Fox 7. I got a little segment over there telling you and showing off some interesting technology. Back to school time. It's the 1st of August now, people. And so, parents, if you're interested in a laptop, I'm playing with those. Should you get a desktop or a laptop? Does the kid really need a tablet to spend more of your money? Does the kid need a new phone? Does the kid need new over-the-ear headphones, the inner ear, earbud type of thing? Tell me your budget. I'm not going to suggest, I rarely suggest the most expensive products ever. I'm the budget. Listen, I'm going to save you money. Let's put it that way. I also do cars. Stand by. But the last segment, I'm going to give you the little play-by-play of the what's Michael driving in this week. I am in a Lexus IS350. It is a sports sedan. It is saucy. It is peppy. This is not a sponsored segment. I don't deal with dealerships. The manufacturers give me these things for a week. Been doing it for 15 years. They love when I actually hate on them. And they love when I, you know, talk them up too. I'll let you know what my thoughts are. I probably got about 30 more minutes for that. In the meantime, I want to talk. I'm a big wearable guy. Wearables. These are your smartwatches. Who's got a smartwatch? Smartwatches are everywhere. Apple Watch here, Samsung Watch here, OnePlus One here, Fit Plus One. Fitbits all over the place. Then we have smart glasses. A week or two ago, I really went in depth. I went deep, got deep, people, about smart glasses. The Meta glasses, the Rokid glasses, there's company after company that have glasses that connect to your phone, that have cameras built in, video cameras built in, that will let you record from your point of view. And then, but there's privacy issues. Do people know when you're actually, you know, filming them and videotaping? You actually can do live streams. You could walk around, no hands. World Cup game, football game, a Broadway play, and just wear your glasses, and you could live stream. Is that legal? I mean, that means no one needs to buy a ticket. I mean, there's laws and laws and laws. And there's other wearables, too. One wearable that's been around for a while, and that's really, I'm seeing more proliferation, more companies coming out, are rings. Rings that you wear on your finger. Not nose rings, but rings you wear on your finger. And you can wear them on your thumb, you can wear them on your pointer finger, whatever. And you've heard of these names. There's a number of names. I mean, there is Aura. That's a big one there. Samsung has its own. Ultra Human, there's one, Ringcon, they're out there. They range from anywhere from, what are the prices over here? You know, probably $200 to $500 or so. So they're very confusing. Which one should you get and what all they do? And
8: I talk about this is because how do they work? Well, if you open up, if you put on the ring or actually look inside a ring, they've got these little, it's not a touchpad, it's like a biometric sensor. It's like this red light. And what it does, it's not indifferent from when you wear a watch. It kind of checks your pulse. And it does, you know, your biorhythms and whatever. And then it converts it to an easily readout of what your heart rhythm, what everything does. There's a new one on the market that is interesting because it doesn't so much use these sensors. This uses, you ready for this? It uses finger sweat. Yeah, I know you're probably eating right now, but I don't know. It makes sense on one thing when I hear it, because if you exert yourself and you start sweating or schwitzing, as I say, it produces sweat, which can help monitor, like, okay, well, this person's really got a heartbeat right now and he's sweating profusely of whatever. But instead of other, you know, types of the tiny built-in sensors, now they're using biophysical data. And they're apparently engineers at the University of California, San Diego. They believe they have created the first smart ring that uses finger sweat to track chemical biomarkers. It's a prototype, but I like this story because it shows the potential for future smart rings that can continuously monitor the body down to a molecular level instead of relying solely on just maybe your biophysical level. And questions. Too much information, too much privacy. Who is the audience? I think the team behind this smart ring says it's going to be a good fit for anyone who wants to have a broader real-time picture of their health. I want you to think athletes who want to manage their speed. Maybe it's somebody, you know, people who have diabetes. Maybe wants to manage, track their nutrition. Pro athletes were always the first ones who were on the forefront of this thing. And I'm going to go back to the COVID era. Let's go back 6 years ago. And I remember it was during NBA season. And the basketball season was stopped, but then it was continued again in a bubble down in Orlando. I believe every athlete, or there's a lot of teams who used smart rings to monitor the health, or at least try to monitor health, of their athletes. And I remember Aura specifically work with some teams, and it's specifically the Houston Rockets. I'm based in Houston. I wanted to find out more. I contacted Aura because this was really a few people heard of Aura way back in then. And I'm like, can you give me some information? Can I get someone on the show? Can I get one of these, a media sample so I can wear it? They were very rude to me. Didn't learn much. So I don't care about Aura. Sorry, I hold grudges. There's other ones out there. Aura, I would not recommend those. But there's other ones that are less expensive, and there's other ones that do the same thing. Does anybody wear these rings right now? I'd love to hear from you. Phone number is 713-212-5950. But let me tell you also what these rings can do. I am testing right now, and I haven't published or publicized any of this stuff. I am testing two different pairs of smart glasses. Now, these are glasses that obviously I'm wearing on my face. And their glasses, they're AI and XR glasses, augmented reality, extended reality, whatever you call it. As I look through these glasses, I actually can hear, talk on the radio. They've got talk on the radio. I can listen to my music. I can talk on a phone call. But also in the lens, there's a heads-up display, just like that's in your car. As they're connected to my phone, I actually can see in my lens, as I'm looking through them, I can see navigation. There's a map that'll pop up. It'll tell me if I can walk left, I can walk right, I can get stocks, I can have text pop up, and I can read them. It is really interesting. But I want you to think about this. How do you move? How do you change from page to page? Well, you can take your finger, and on the side of those glasses, you can swipe on the earpiece. And this is how Meta glasses work. So if I want the volume up, I swipe up. If I want the volume down, I swipe down. And I can touch a button, I can take a picture, and whatever. Two of these I'm testing right now come with a smart ring. You wear your glasses and you wear this smart ring. And I want, if you have a ring right now, play with the ring with one of your fingers. If you have a wedding ring, you could twist it, twirl it. you wear this ring, and I've been wearing it on my pointer finger, my right-handed pointed finger. So you take your thumb, and your thumb can easily reach your right pointer finger. And it's got a built-in tiny little mouse feature that it's clickable. You can't really see it on the outside of this ring. And it's also got a little tiny trackpad. And so you actually can use the ring with your thumb as a trackpad that moves a cursor, follow me here, people, on your glasses. When you get to what the, where the cursor wants, you just push down on a button on your ring and it goes. Very interesting that, in essence, is pretty smart. It's going to allow you to use these glasses without touching them. So if you want to start recording, you don't even need to touch your glasses. You don't even need to touch your glasses to turn your volume up, volume down. Is it another step? Is it another piece of hardware that you could potentially use? It's another piece of hardware that you have to charge if the battery goes down. But this is the future of where we are with wearables. And give me 2 weeks or so. I'm going to put this on some of my TV segments. I certainly will put it on my YouTube. If you follow me on Instagram, as you should, High Tech Texan, watch the proliferation of this new wearable device. And they're coming out there. I really, really do like these things. Listen, I got to get out of here because coming up, I'm going to speak with one of the co-authors of a book I actually read. I can count the number of books that I've read in my entire life on one hand. And one of those hands has a ring on it right now. It's a smart ring. If you are an ESPN fan, if you are an entrepreneur, you're going to want to listen to this next guest co-authored a book on the first ESPN. 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
22: 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We do thank you for tuning in. It's the middle of summer. Obviously, there's not a lot of technology, other things going around. It's all sports all the time. Listen, if you're a longtime listener of mine, 25 years in the show, I talk about any darn thing I want to. You know, sports is my number one love. A book just recently was released, and it's called Sports Heaven, The Birth of ESPN. And it was co-written by two gentlemen, one of which is a name I'm very familiar with because I am the unofficial historian of ESPN. I actually know the name of the official historian of ESPN. His name is Mike Soltis. He has been with ESPN well over 40 years. Started out, obviously, as an intern and then worked in their PR department and now helps with the history of the network and now is a co-author of the book. I got a lot out from it, and I wanted to talk to him and ask him a few questions. So we are joined by the official historian himself, Mike Soltis. Mike, I'll start with this. How many times have people come up to you and say, "You, sir, have the greatest career and job in the world"?
23: I actually just got it recently from an employee at ESPN. Said, "Boy, you get to live in all these glory days and not deal with the current issues." So, yeah, I got a good job. Being the unofficial historian is pretty cool for you too, Michael.
22: Listen, unofficially, sadly, I don't get paid for it because I have spent my life literally learning media. I mean, that was my major in college, but even learning how to do things almost from the nascent days of, you know, when ESPN went on the air, and even the technologically advancements, which I think it really played a lot in the book, thanks to satellite. I mean, I really didn't realize the key role that satellite had of launching that network. But, you know, watching the front facing, you know, idols of mine, you know, going back to Chris Berman, to the current crop that you have, I've learned a lot. But you were there almost in those early days, and it all started with a father-son duo. It was Bill Rasmussen, right. It was Scott Rasmussen, and it was an idea, and that's what the book is about. Give us the idea for the book and why so much, you know, even get kind of a play-by-play from Bill himself.
23: Yeah, Bill is still with us, 93 years old, lives in Florida, battling Parkinson's every day, but he was strong enough for us to interview him for a documentary that we did with the same name and then also work with us on this book. It came from a diary that Bill kept in 1978 and 79 on what was going on. It's a remarkable story. He's just a regular guy, gets fired, says, "What do I do next?" Has this, at the time, crazy idea of doing 24-hour-a-day sports. People today are like, why is that a crazy idea? Well, back then, you got your weekend sports and you got your 3 minutes in your local newscast before you went to bed, and you get your newspaper, and that would be it. And Bill felt there was space for that much more. And you mentioned the satellite. The satellite timing became critical to it all because that was the way to distribute it. His original idea was he was going to show UConn, and this is pre-Big East UConn, pre-national championships. He was going to show UConn to the state of Connecticut. And then a RCA salesman opened his eyes to the idea, well, if you want to send it to Connecticut, you can send it nationwide. And then it was like, well, if we're going to send it nationwide, where are we going with this? And he and his son came up with the idea of 24-hour-a-day sports.
8: And there it is. I mean, it really was a crazy idea back then. I mean, I remember the early days I studied in college of how cable worked. You know, it was just it was interesting. It, you know, there was broadcast over the air, which there still is, but I think it was in the hills of Pennsylvania. Nobody could get a signal, and there was an antenna, and it went down. But it was that satellite that really launched everything. And, you know, now, obviously, if you're of age, you know, the history of how MTV started and how that got so big. And, you know, I look at ESPN and I look at MTV, and I say this is because I'm the child of the 80s. I mean, those were brands that not only changed the industry that they covered, say sports and music, it changed our culture, if I can go that way. Mike, do you agree with that?
23: Oh, yeah, no, I absolutely agree with it. And the satellite, ESPN went first, but CNN and MTV then quickly followed. And each with the novel idea, well, there's a lot of people who want to know the news. Oh, it's Ted Turner.

0: for a while. But then fortunately, he got connected with Getty Oil Company. So the oil industry comes in. And the oil industry, the crisis in the 70s where there was an oil crisis led to Getty Oil being, we need to diversify. And they invested in all sorts of strange things, from lumbering to Broadway plays to real estate. And they were there at the right time to give the tens of millions of dollars. But Bill was just a regular guy in Central Connecticut.
1: Yeah, you're speaking to the choir, my audience right now, when it comes to the oil industry down here in Texas. We know there's highs and lows, and it makes sense why Getty oil
0: was... Well, Getty, and your Texas audience would appreciate it. Getty, the Getty executive used to say, you know, we dig dry holes and we move on. We're investing in ESPN. If you don't make it work, you're a dry hole and we move on. And there were very few companies that could approach that, that were willing to put in the tens of millions of dollars, and Getty Oil did that.
1: You think about nowadays, Mike, when it comes to launching, and I'm going to say networks, but I'll go to brands, I'll go to channels, and I'll go to content. Right now, here as we speak in 2026, it's simple. You can start a podcast with a computer and a microphone, and almost every athlete has their own podcast, and it could be viewed and seen all around the world. Not so in 1979 or so. What can you recall, when going back to Bill Rasmussen and his son, what were some of the major hurdles? You talked about, you know, funding and things like that, but in the satellite, but what are the things that you spotlight in the book?
0: Well, you had a hard time getting people to believe in the concept. So you needed cable systems to believe in the concept, because there were cable that was doing what you described, basically putting together local television, and HBO existed at that time. Advertisers, and he was fortunate that he did a deal with Budweiser, which was the perfect match for, you know, sports. And then he, you know, you need 24 hours a day of programming is a lot of programming. And he did a deal with the NCAA. All sorts of NCAA events existed that weren't being televised, including a good chunk of the NCAA men's basketball tournament. And he went to the NCAA and said, yeah, we'll do everything. We'll do Division II. We'll do your soccer championship. And it was that kind of approach that allowed him to get all this programming. But before he had the deal and before ESPN launches, he goes to Anheuser-Busch and says, yeah, I got Getty Oil. And he goes to Getty Oil and he says, yeah, I got NCAA. He doesn't have any of these, but he plays them all off each other. And miraculously, it's absolutely astounding that in a very brief period of time, he gets deals with all of them, and he gets a deal with the founding fathers of Bristol, Connecticut, to put the headquarters here. And you know, right on down, he did everything that he needed to do to successfully launch it in a pretty quick, from the time he's fired by the Whalers to the time ESPN is on the air, with the first night being SportsCenter, which was Bill's concept. You know, that's less than a year and a half. And he pulled that off without the financial resources, just with the positive attitude and the belief in the idea that sports 24 hours a day would work.
1: For my listeners out there, what can entrepreneurs learn from all of Bill's leadership after reading this book?
0: We were originally going to call the book and the documentary Intentional Optimism, because Bill really stressed that. And he stressed that he had to be optimistic, that if a cable operator says, you're never going to launch, 24-hour sports is a bad idea, Bill didn't wallow in it. He's like, oh, that guy's wrong. I'm right. You know, I'll move on to the next cable system. So that's what he did. And he brought that optimism. And even this day, 93 years old with Parkinson's, he talks about, he wakes up in the morning and says, all right, today's going to be a good day. You know, that's the way to approach business. It's the way to approach life. And we get into that in the book.
1: Just amazing. The career, the people you have met in the game, and you've turned it into a wonderful book, along with what you do as the official historian for ESPN. Again, it is called Sports Heaven, The Birth of ESPN, written by Mike Soltis and Garrett Sutton. If people are interested in this, where can they find it? Where can they buy it?
0: The book and the audio book are easy to find. Amazon, Barnes and Noble, wherever you, if you're an Audible subscriber or any of the other premium, you know, the audiobook's a terrific listen, and the documentary is available on a platform called Tenero.tv. But if you Google them, you can find them all, and they're all out now. The print book was the third of the three, and that just came out this week.
1: Well, to paraphrase an idle mind, everybody should get back to the bookstore and go buy one yourself.
0: A perfect plug for it. And Boomer is, he does the foreword, he does a couple of the perspectives, and then Bill Rasmussen got inducted into the Broadcasting Hall of Fame in December. He wasn't

0: able to go to New York. Chris went to accept it. We run a copy of his remarks about Bill in the appendix of the book. So if you love Berman, and most ESPN fans do, you'll get a lot of them in this book.
1: That's my horrible Chris Berman.
0: That's not bad. That's not bad. And he's our longest running employee at this point. Started out that opening month and has been at it ever since, and hopes to be around for the ESPN 50th celebration in 3 years.
1: Well, I'd like to say it wasn't my childhood, but it certainly has been around the second half of my life. It helped. It continues to bring tons of pleasure to me because all I do is turn it on. I wake up with it. I go to bed with it. So thank you and the entire ESPN and Bill and Scott also for coming up with this crazy idea that, kind of makes so many people happy.
0: Well, you're welcome, and thank you for enthusiastically talking about it. The fans that we have around the country is why the company's been so successful all these years. So thank you, Michael.
1: His name is Mike Soltis, the co-author of Sports Heaven, the birth of ESPN. Go check it out just at some of those locations that Mike had said. If not, pop me a note, and I'll tell you how to get it yourself. Mike, continued success, and I hope to talk to you soon.
0: Great. Thank you.
1: You got it. All right. Michael Garfield is the name. Oh, what could have been back in the day if they just accepted my VHS tape? I had to settle for QVC. What do I got? Now I'm doing radio. Life turned out for me, didn't it? It is the High Tech Texan Show all over the world on iHeartRadio. Michael Garfield, don't go anywhere. We're going to be right back.
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6: Final segment. We made it on the very first High Tech Texan Show in the month of August. Oh my good. Summer is officially here. It's still hot, people. It is still. One of the, Michael Garfield is the name, by the way. Hang on. 6, 7, 8 more minutes and we are done. I will release you to do your swimming pool, whatever you need. One of the funniest, before I moved to Houston 30 years ago, I knew it was hot. I mean, I'm from Dallas. It's hot, but this is humid, hot, nasty, flop, sweat, hot. Somebody had said, how do you describe Houston in Houston, the weather in Houston. Someone said, if Dante, the author, ever walked across a parking lot in August in Houston, he would have created an 8th level of hell. And that pretty much, my friend, signs it up for that. So there you go. I opened the show with this, and let me see if I can pay this off right now. Sorry for making you wait 1 hour and 45. Who likes robots? Who uses a robot? And you're thinking, wait a minute, no one's got a robot. I mean, that's a Jetson thing, you know, Rosie the Maid. Do you have a robot vacuum? There are robotic pool cleaners and pool sweepers. There are a number of different robotic things. Well, open the list and add to a list that the U.S. government and the Trump administration announced yesterday that something was being banned. For some reason whatsoever, the Trump administration announced this week that it was banning advanced robotic devices from entering the United States. Humanoid-looking robots. Wait a minute. Not just robots that walk on 2 feet or dance, and yes, they're coming around. I've seen a lot of them, including when I went to China. If you look on my Instagram, High Tech Texan, early June I was in China, and I went to a robot factory, and I saw how they make and test and teach robots to shop, grab things off the shelf, to mow your lawn, to sweep your pool, to vacuum. It was really interesting. It's on my Instagram. Well, guess what? No longer, allegedly, until something happens, you're going to be able to buy these things because they're all made in China. Let me put it this way. They're all made outside of the United States. I don't think there's one robotic product, certainly when it comes to vacuums and things like that, are made in the United States. Is the U.S. government coming for you and your existing Roborock, your Roomba? No, not yet. You can keep them. But getting approval for new ones, it's not going to happen. Because the government claims that the future of foreign robots pose a national security risk. And even RoboVac companies, they're being asked now to commit to U.S. manufacturing. Manufacturing U.S. Listen, I try to keep politics out of there. I see what they're doing. I love the United States. Everything in the world should revolve around the United States. We are phenomenal. I wish we could produce more of everything here. Certainly technology. But the reason I spent a week in China this past June and a year ago is because I learned how much research and development and technology is produced in a foreign country, specifically China. They are quick. They are brilliant. They could do it quicker and better than not just us, but many countries around the world. I'm not U.S. hating, and I'm not giving you Chinese propaganda. I just deal in the freaking facts, people. And so we've seen this before with the government. Let's go back to TikTok, TikTok, TikTok, originally owned by ByteDance, a Chinese company. Well, this administration, and maybe the administration beforehand, they just said, you know what? They may be spying on our phones. Okay, maybe. They banned it for all of a day and a half earlier this January or two Januaries ago, and they bought it back. And then ByteDance had to sell the company, and now it's relaunched, and it's owned by many, many people in the United States. And who's to say the United States ain't collecting that information? And also, if the government thinks that TikTok was the only Chinese app that people download on the phones, whoa, Nelly, they got it. They need to hire me as the technology czar. National security. But they're going after robots now. Now, listen, this is in addition to what they did a few months ago. They banned drones made outside of the United States. Nope, can't buy those anymore. Routers, your Wi-Fi router, well, those allegedly can also steal information too. Don't discount the fact that we can put VPNs on there. Nope. We're just making a list of nothing can be shipped inside the United States. So the top five Chinese vacuum companies, Roborock, Ecovacs, Dream, Xiaomi, and Narwhal, they're Chinese entities. Even Dyson, heard of them? They've turned to Chinese manufacturers. What's going to happen, man? Should you be worried right now? What can a vacuum determine? Well, a vacuum is connected to your Wi-Fi. If they're going to reverse engineering thing and steal stuff for your Wi-Fi, but on the surface, they could get the map of your living room. Oh, this is where his couch is. What is this? Is this a chair? Whoop, his coffee table's over here. Now, if someone wants to give me advice on feng shui of how to decorate my room, bring it on. Am I happy about this? Not really. If it turns out great for the United States, yay. But in the meantime, I don't know where it is. I don't know. I just wanted to let you know. Point is, if you're going to get a vacuum, a robot of somebody, you better hurry up and get it. Hurry, tick-tock, tick-tock, tick-tock, and then that's exactly what is going to happen. Final few minutes over or so. Here we're going to go play of What's Michael Driving, as I promised every week I do. Get to drive for a full week in a car. It is not sponsored. It is not given to me by a dealership. I'm not going to tell you a dealership to go to. This is just from the manufacturers. They just want me to give you my thoughts. This week I have been driving in a 2026 Lexus IS350 F, as in fast, sport. This is not a CUV. That is not an SUV. This is an older fashion, even though it's brand new, lowrider. I say lowrider because you don't crawl and get into this one. This is a four-door sedan. It doesn't have a hatchback. It's actually got a trunk. And it is fast. It is a 3.5 liter V6, pushes out about 311 horsepower. Because it's not a very heavy car, it goes fast. I get vehicles every week. This was the first time, and I said this about two times after I've driven it this week. This was the first fun, really fun vehicle I've had in a while. I think I had a minivan, I had an EV. They're good, they're fun. This was a little zippity-doo, this is what I like. It's good. It's got a 6-speed automatic transition. It wasn't too small. I'm a 6-foot tall dude, and that's why I think CUVs and SUVs are good. But I had no problem lowering myself into this to make it work. It turns sharp corners. It's well-balanced. If you're a track enthusiast, you're going to like it. Comparative cars, maybe a BMW 3 Series that's going to get you, maybe a 330i, maybe an Audi A4. But it's a fast car. Is it the fastest car in its class? It goes 0 to 60, I think, in about 5.5 seconds. No, it's not the fastest fast, but it's also not inexpensive, too. The F-Sport design, which is an upgraded one for the IS350, it's about $47,000. The way I drove it, it was kind of close to $60,000 because it has the 17-speaker Mark Levinson audio type of system. But I don't get into Lexuses a lot. Am I the biggest Lexus fan? Am I the biggest Toyota fan? Honestly, I'm not. The infotainment, good. It's not great. I probably could improve it all the time. But in terms of a car and a vehicle, if you want something, I hate saying old school because it's a sedan. It's fun. It's a fast car. Want some pictures? High Tech Texan. Check out my X account. Check out my Twitter account. Check out my Instagram. And it's on there. And with that, I got to wrap these things up. Callum Reed, thank you so much for keeping us on air. Brian Erickson, Mark Sherman, all the program directors in Texas and iHeartRadio. We've been doing this 25 years. Can we make it 26? Who the hell knows? Just keep cool for the next, I don't know, month and a half. About 4 weeks away to football. That's what we're counting about. Thanks to my guest, hightechtexting.com. That's all I can do. For everybody who's been a part of this show, have a good weekend.
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12: Escalations. I'm Angelo Bavaro, Fox News. Two new attacks have been reported on commercial shipping in the Strait of Hormuz. One tanker was apparently hit, while another projectile exploded in the water near a second vessel.
13: Initially, it was Iran state television claiming that they attacked two oil tankers yesterday in the Strait of Hormuz. Now, British maritime experts are confirming that two tankers were attacked, at least one was hit, and four of them turned around. So this is a sign of continuing attacks against commercial shipping in the Strait, something the U.S., of course, wants to stop, and it's something President Trump has cited in his decision that he's considering about perhaps launching major strikes against Iran once again. Those strikes could begin as early as this weekend. They could last several days. Here's President Trump.
14: We'll be hitting them. We'll be hitting them very hard. And then, at some point, they're going to say, we just can't take it anymore.
13: That decision comes after a great deal of frustration with time given for diplomacy.
12: That is Fox's Steve Harrigan. The Justice Department is dropping criminal charges against former Olympian David Hearn. He was accused of deliberately damaging the Lincoln Memorial reflecting pool. Government lawyers say new evidence shows damage to that reflecting pool was caused by a flawed installation, not by Hearn. Memorial services were held this week for the late Senator Lindsey Graham. Attention has now turned to the race for a Senate seat, with a special Republican primary set for August 11th. A crowded field of candidates is seeking that nomination. Mark Lynch joining Fox's Saturday in America to discuss that race.
15: What our campaign's about, putting God first again. That's how our country was founded. And that's the only way we will make America great again, is with God first again.
12: That is one of those candidates. The late Senator Lindsey Graham's sister, Darlene Graham, was appointed by South Carolina Governor Henry McMaster to serve the remainder of her brother's Senate term. 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
12: A Florida sheriff's office is ramping up its manhunt for a murder suspect they're calling a master of disguise and releasing even more pictures, including one of her hand tattoo, in hopes somebody will turn her in.
1: It's been more than a month since Isabel Johnson vanished, and now investigators are releasing new photos in hopes of tracking down the 38-year-old murder suspect. One photo shows a distinctive flower tattoo on Johnson's left hand. Investigators have previously released several photos showing Johnson's tattoos that could help members of the public recognize her despite any attempt she may make to disguise herself while on the run. Johnson is wanted in connection with the death of 43-year-old Jason Colthart, who was reported missing May 24th and whose remains were found in a shallow grave at a Freepoint, Florida home on June 25th. Now, since then, Johnson has not been located. They say she was last seen at a Destin tattoo shop.
12: That is Fox's Chanley Painter. Five people have been arrested in connection with that case. Singer-songwriter Carly Simon opening up about her Parkinson's diagnosis.
10: Grammy award-winning singer-songwriter Carly Simon has Parkinson's disease. The You're So Vain singer revealing a variety of health issues in a statement about the diagnosis, sharing that she's been living with arthritis and had joint replacement surgeries, but her mobility was still on the decline. She's also received treatment for basal cell carcinoma on her face. But through these challenges, Simon is still making music. Simon rose to fame in the 70s and received an Oscar for her song Let the River Run from the movie Working Girl. She's also written five children's books and two memoirs. Lisa Brady, Fox News.
12: Several major social media companies, including Meta, TikTok, Snapchat, and YouTube, are being sued by the families of four teenagers who died by suicide. Google, which owns YouTube, says it's reviewing that lawsuit and extends its sympathies to those families. I'm Angelo Bavaro, and this is Fox.
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22: 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Find out what your number actually is. Just again, text the word plan to 21000. Ryan, welcome in. Great to see you again. I know this is a question everybody has, right?
23: Well, it's a big one, bud. It's like, you know, we're taught to start putting money away in our 401k to eventually retire. That's the whole goal. But it's like, you know, the 401k plan, there's not a lot of guidance there. There's not a lot of help there. And it's like, how much do you need to put in there? Is you know, maxing out the contribution enough? Is the company match added to it enough? Is it $1 million? And the reality is, Ben, is that it's not necessarily about a dollar amount. I mean, you can have two completely different people with the same $1 million in a completely different set of circumstances, right? I mean, so, you know, we could look at somebody who's got $1 million. Their house is paid off. They have no debt. Cars are paid off. They've got two Social Security checks coming in. They have a pension. Got a modest lifestyle. Their savings is, you know, tax diversified. They've got an adequate amount of money in brokerage after tax, in IRA pre-tax, and Roth no tax, which is the best one, by the way. I love no taxes. And so they also have a healthcare plan, right? And that's one couple. Again, home paid off, no consumer debt, two Social Security checks coming in, pension coming in, moderate lifestyle, diversified tax planning, and healthcare plan. And that, Ben, by the way, is what a lot of our clients look like in retirement at Allied Wealth.
22: Okay.
23: Couple two, they've got a big mortgage. They've got vehicle payments. They're supporting adult children, which that's a sticky topic with me. Nearly everything they have for retirement savings is in 401ks and IRAs. So we call them tax-invested retirement accounts. They want to retire before Medicare age. And that creates complexities in itself. They don't have a pension. They have an expensive travel budget that they want to, they've got a lot of stuff they want to do. Same $1 million, right? So completely different set of circumstances here. Okay. So the point is $1 million is not the retirement plan. It's a pool of money that we have got to figure out how to convert into systemized, stable cash flow, aka mailbox money that comes into the household in retirement, because we're placing your paycheck. And when you walk away from your job at 60, 65, some cases 55, heck, I've even helped people retire at age 50, the paycheck stops coming in and you've got to use your assets to replace the paycheck. So there's a whole process and analysis on what we do to replace the paycheck. But it's not just saying, hey, I've got $1 million and now it's time to not work anymore, right? Because without income, without a paycheck, there is no retirement. Mm-hmm. I mean, Ben, can you think of that? You leave your job and co-hosting my radio show here and producing radio shows across the country like you guys do. But if you left your job, do they still pay you?
22: Nope.
23: No. So what are you going to do if you leave your job? You've got to figure out a way to replace your paycheck. Now, is that going getting another job? Sure, that's a possibility. You could do that for sure, right? Or is it in a situation to where you're going to use your life savings to finance your ideal lifestyle in retirement? That's the end goal. And so there's a lot of different ways to do it, Ben, but I just want people to understand that it takes planning, all right? Planning ahead is such an important thing, and it's something that we do a lot of at Allied Wealth. And, you know, the planning analysis is really simple. Okay. It starts with this. What is your income gap?
22: Okay.
23: So your income gap is the difference between what you have coming in from Social Security, pensions, rental income. Maybe you've sold a business and you're going to get a payout for your business over a 5 or 10 year period. Maybe it's something like that. Okay. But that's income. And so the income you have coming in is your base. All right. But what amount of non-discretionary expenses does your income base cover? So for food, water, shelter, clothing, access to healthcare, medicine, transportation, let's say and utilities, let's say that costs us $80,000 a year. Well, let's say you've got $40,000 a year coming in from Social Security. Well, that $40,000 difference between 80 minus 40 you have coming in from Social Security is a $40,000 deficit. And you can't be like the government, Ben, and deficit spending retirement.
22: That doesn't work, right?
23: We can't just go borrow endless money and never pay it back, unfortunately. The government could do that, but we can't. So that's your gap. And so what we got to do is figure out a way to cover that income gap. Okay. But it's not just about, hey, let's just throw something at the wall and hope something good happens. We got to figure out a way to cover that gap.
22: You know, I know many people have that impressive account balance, but they don't have a written income plan, right? And that's why we offer you the opportunity to reach out and get that complimentary retirement income analysis. It's going to show you how much income current assets can reasonably produce. You're going to stress test the taxes, inflation, and market returns as well. All you have to do is text PLAN, P-L-A-N, to 21,000. Again, text PLAN to 21,000, or you can call 844-944-7555. There are a team of certified financial planners ready to help you build that certified financial plan. So how do you work through this retirement income gap, Ryan? How do you help someone that comes in that thinks that maybe they're comfortable, and then you start breaking it down and you find these gaps, and how do you actually make sure that they can fill that gap reasonably and then also move forward with confidence?
23: But that is the biggest thing right there. You said is move forward with confidence. You know, at Allied Wealth, we are all about the way retirement should feel. It's a feeling. It's not about dollars and cents. It should feel good. It should feel confident. You should never second guess the fact that you left your job and decided to live off your savings. All right. You should be able to go out into the world and go have fun. Enjoy yourself. I texted one of my clients this morning that I talk to quite often, And I said, hey, I don't know why, just thinking about you this morning. And, you know, just hope you're out there doing, enjoying life. And she says, Ryan, we're heading out on Saturday to Boston, Rhode Island to go to Martha's Vineyard. Just got back off another cruise and enjoying life. And this is the perfect example of this, Ben. This lady went through some major tragedy, and she hears the show. She'll know I'm talking about her, but it's okay. Went through some major tragedy, and she was left a significant amount of money. And we took her money that she had, and we took a portion of it, and we filled her income gap with a plan that provided her a paycheck to cover her expenses, including travel, by the way. We're talking about 150 grand a year in income. Okay. We put that in a program that guarantees that $150,000 a year is there as long as she has breath in her body. And if she were to die during the interim, any remaining balance in her account goes to her beneficiaries. And so we did that with about one third of her savings. The other money that she's got, the other and substantial amount of money, is invested in the markets. But here's what's cool about it. We can take a longer term view of being market investors in retirement because we're not relying on those particular dollars for income. She doesn't have to sell things to get to, you know, in shares of stock or mutual fund shares or whatever to get income, because we've already taken care of her income through a guaranteed program. And, you know, at first, Ben, she was a little trepidatious about it, but now that she's been in retirement for 3 years, she tells me, she's, Ryan, this is the greatest thing ever. I literally do not care about what's going on with my money. And she says, I'm not saying I'm free-willed about it. I'm not saying that I'm not concerned about it, but I just, the way you set me up, I know I'm going to be okay. And really, the money you guys are managing for me in the market, that's going to be for my daughter and my grandkids. And, you know, I know that we have enough time to where today the market's lower than it will be 20 years, 25 years into the future, which is my life expectancy. So I know those dollars are going to grow. And the way you guys set this up for me just allows me to go and do all the cool stuff that I'm doing. And Ben, it's just, you know, I invite people that are listening to the show to reach out to us and connect with us, guys. We will do the same thing for you. We will purpose dollars for you. We will help you build out a plan that answers the question of where your paycheck is going to come from. How exactly does the money get in my account? How exactly do the portfolios and strategies and programs you guys use get money from them into my checking account? Are taxes withheld? If they're not withheld, what happens? All right. And then how do I actually spend the money? Okay. And, you know, Ben, we try to set it up like this. I tell people all the time, listen, here's your paycheck. Okay. What you guys don't spend, you got to get back to me. And we joke about it. Right. But yeah. The thing is that, you know, they can literally spend every single dollar they get every single month because it's going to be replenished right there again on the first of the month. And the folks that have this type of retirement plan, Ben, it's the way retirement should feel. It should feel just like the lady that texted me this morning saying, hey, Ryan, you know, thank you. This is awesome. We are enjoying life. We're enjoying retirement. I literally don't care about wars in Iran. I don't care about presidential elections. I don't care about any of this stuff because the way you guys set me up, and it's just such an awesome thing. And Ben, that is the way retirement should feel for the people of Houston, Austin, and Beaumont, all the markets we serve.
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22: 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They're running all the time. It's information, it's education, it's free, but you got to reserve your spot, 844-944-7555. And you're probably thinking, well, what are we going to learn about? Investing, portfolio management? No, actually, estate planning of the classes that they're putting on right now. And again, Ron, we get this question every week. Why are you talking about estate planning? You're an advisor, right?
23: Well, Ben, it's important because, you know, we are financial advisors, okay? But if you talk to the CPAs that we work with, and there's quite a few of them, and the estate planning attorneys we work with, there's quite a few of them, they will tell you that the financial advisor is the quarterback, and they are the ones that connect all the dots, okay, of the tax plan, estate plan, investment plan, income plan. That's what their job is. And I can't tell you the number of people that come to our classes who took time to develop a will, develop a trust, all right? And you go and look at how their accounts are structured, and what is in the will and what is in the trust is not going to happen. And people are like, what do you mean, Ryan? I went to my attorney. I had this done. I absolutely believe and I know that this is going to happen. These are my wishes. They will be carried out exactly as this. And guess what? Nine times out of 10, I go eight times out of 10, maybe not nine, but certainly eight times out of 10. The trust language, the will language does not match what's on the beneficiary designations at the various custodians holding the money. And there's some nuances there that people need to know about. And we spend a lot of time talking about those nuances on our, in our classes. All right. And then the other part of it too, is that, you know, we're distribution specialists at Allied Wealth. So what that means is we help you distribute assets from your money when you're retired and still living in the most tax efficient manner possible, you know, setting up money and purposing money for the right things. All right. But when you pass on, we also help distribute those assets as well. And there's two things people want. They want as much money as they possibly can have go to their beneficiaries. Okay. Well, eventually your money's going to have to be distributed to those beneficiaries out of the various account structures that you have. And the biggest threat to your beneficiaries getting that money is taxes by a mile, especially since they changed the rules, guys. They changed the rules. When your kids inherit an IRA today, they have 10 years to liquidate that account. 10 years, okay? So a lot of my clients, Ben, have done well. They put their kids through college. The kids are out doing well now. Kids are making $250,000 a year. And all of a sudden, mom and dad die and dump a $3 million IRA on top of their $250,000 of income. And the kid has to take out $300,000 a year and pay tax on that at a very high tax rate. And some planning could be done now, right now, folks, okay, to help mitigate tax liability for you during retirement, mitigate tax liability for when one spouse dies, so-called the surviving spouse tax. I say that now, by the way, because a nice lady called me and said she did not appreciate me saying the widow tax. So that's fair. I appreciate your feedback. She's also a client now, by the way. And so we say it's the surviving spouse tax now. All right. And then when your heirs get the money as well, right? So Ben, there's just, you're trying to set up this trust and this will to protect your loved ones, but you're missing the boat on protecting them from taxation. And also asking this question, are you being adequately rewarded for the risk you're taking? Okay. And folks learn so much about the structures at the class. For instance, we had a guy when we were talking about IRMA, which is income related monthly adjusted amount. And we were talking about tax-free municipal bond interest. And this gentleman was vehemently arguing with us at the class, saying that tax-free municipal bond interest does not impact your Social Security benefits or count towards IRMA. And he had a substantial amount of money in a tax-free municipal bond portfolio and a substantial amount of money in Roth IRA. And I'm like, sir, I'm sorry, but it does. It's called modified adjusted gross income, and it includes everything except two income sources, okay? The two income sources it does not include are distributions and loans from a cash value life insurance policy to where you take a loan out, and it does not include Roth IRA distributions. Those are the only two income sources that do not count towards modified adjusted gross income. He's like, no, Ryan, you guys are wrong. I appreciate it, but you guys are not right. And so we went round and round and round to the point where we pulled up in the middle of the class. We stopped the class, okay, from talking about estate planning, went to the IRS website, pulled up the Internal Revenue Code, pulled up what's in Maggie, talked about through the whole class. And this guy at the end came up, Ben, and he goes, man, I'm really sorry. I've worked so hard to put myself in a situation, and put myself, my family in a situation to where all the I's are dotted, the T's are crossed. I've already paid all the taxes so that my kids get, you know, a step up in basis on my accounts, or they're getting Roth IRA money. And I didn't know this. And I wish I'd have come to see your class sooner, because it would have helped me plan differently had I known about this. And I told the guy, hey, man, it's okay. You're still going to be fine. But there's so much stuff out there that we just don't know that can really impact the decisions that we make, had we known that information on the front end. For instance, if I'm going to get in the airplane and go flying, well, if there's thunderstorms all over the place, I ain't going flying. Okay. If it's a clear, beautiful day, I'll go out and go flying and enjoy a plane ride. Okay. It's kind of the same thing when it comes to retirement planning, Ben. And folks can have that same kind of stuff by reaching out to the program right now.
22: Yeah, if you wonder why those estate planning conversations and workshops are so important, that's exactly why. And if maybe you haven't thought about it a whole lot, or maybe, hey, I want to review and just make sure I'm doing everything the right way, that I can maximize my money and pass along as much of that as possible to my family or those organizations that are most important, give Allied Wealth a call, 844-944-7555. Learn more about those classes that are coming up probably nearby. Wherever you're listening to us across South Texas, there's probably a class coming up pretty soon nearby you, but you can find out more by calling 844-944-7555. Now, we're talking about planning and, you know, preparing for that next chapter of life, that stress-free retirement you want. I know a lot of people have questions about the 401k, Ryan, and how to invest in that, how to allocate your money in that, because they depend so much on it. So I want to kind of get your thoughts on that a little bit as you help people, you know, put their portfolio together and structure these different investment strategies. How do you look at 401k allocation as you're getting closer to retirement?
23: Well, Ben, let's start with early on, because I want to make sure that we're addressing the younger folks in the audience too.
22: Okay.
23: You know, I believe that 401k money starting out in early in life, it is your longest term investment. Okay. And I believe you should be as aggressive as possible. I would have an allocation to the S&P 500. I would have an allocation to international small caps as well. All right. And that's about my allocation. And I don't know if I'd probably do 60% S&P, 20% small caps, and 20% international, something like that. Now, don't go doing that without talking to a financial advisor or call the office. We're happy to help you allocate your current 401k. By the way, we do it all the time. Okay. And we don't charge for it, by the way. It's free. Okay. So in that instance, I'm trying to grow the money as much as possible, because check this out. You put money in, your company matches you. Okay. Well, the match is 100% return on your money that you put in. All right. And then we want to aggressively grow that money in the market. Okay. So we want to do that up until maybe 55. Okay. Maybe 50. All right. Because when we're 5 to 10 years before retirement, we want to start thinking about some things. One of those things is, hey, listen, if I'm 55 and I want to work 5 more years and I've got my entire retirement planned out, okay, what do I do if the market crashes on me at 57 and a half years of age? right? Because if the market drops 30 or 40% and takes your 401k plan down with it, all right, then you're likely not retiring at age 60. Okay. You may have to work till 62 and a half or 65. So you need to measure that risk. All right. So in your 401k plan, what you can start doing is reducing your allocation to things like international and small cap and S&P 500 and start bringing on some more conservative stuff. Maybe in some places there's target date funds. I'm not a huge fan of target date funds. There's a whole plethora of reasons why. But if you're buying a front dated target date fund, what I mean by that is, you know, if it's the you're buying the 2030 fund right now, okay, it's going to be more conservative than the 2090 fund. So that's one way to start getting more conservative. You can look at bond positions in the 401k as well. But the point is, be aggressive early on and start to reduce the aggressiveness as you get closer to retirement, because you don't want a major market crash to derail you. All right. Now, that's current 401k. When you leave a job, right, because it used to be you work for the same company for 35 or 40 years. But these days, Ben, people are working for three and four companies over the course of their career.
22: Yeah.
23: So you get a 401k from this company, this company, this company. One thing I'm against doing is don't roll your old 401k into your new company 401k plan. And the reason why you don't want to do that is you're very limited on what's out there available to you in the 401k plans. Typically, a 401k plan investment selection is very watered down, has about 25 investments. And the most you can do is be in index funds, which are great for long-term retirement planning purposes, by the way, okay, and have a good allocation. But there's so much stuff you can do outside of that. So if you have an old 401k, don't leave it sitting there. Don't move it into your new company's plan. Roll it over to an IRA and get some good advice on it, Ben, because people that get good advice from good advisors like the team at Allied Wealth, they actually wind up with more money than people that don't. That's a fact, by the way. Okay. So that's a very important thing to understand. Now, what you do next is move into what we call the paycheck phase. And after the break, we'll talk about the paycheck phase and how you take your paycheck and replace it with money from your 401k.
22: Yeah. And if you want to have your portfolio reviewed, your 401k allocations reviewed, you can always give the team at Allied Wealth a call. 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It's an opportunity just to talk with the team at Allied Wealth who are there to help you. 844-944-7555. Again, we'll talk more about the 401k allocation, that next phase coming up next right here on Redefine Retirement.
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5: 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In fact, we've raised over $200,000 to support this vital cause. We encourage you to look for ways you can get involved too, because together, we can make a difference in the lives of those who have served us.
22: Welcome back in. This is Redefine Retirement with Ryan Wheelis, founder of Allied Wealth. I know most people can't listen to the full show every week, which is why we always point you to YouTube and podcasting. 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It's free again. Listen on demand. Going to cover a lot of the same conversations we talk here, but also featuring some great guests. Ryan, who have you been talking to and what have you been talking about recently on the show?
23: Man, we've had a whole bunch of people on the show recently. There's a plethora of lineup there. But what's really interesting is we're spending more time talking about the way retirement should feel instead of the dollars and the cents.
22: Okay.
23: And so, like, you know, an example of it, Ben, is what do you do when you don't do what you do today anymore? Okay. Because if you're an engineer at Exxon, an engineer over at Baker Hughes, or you work at Chevron or Shell or whatever you did, whether you're upstream, midstream, downstream in the oil and gas business, or you were worked down in the hospital, the medical center district, or you're an educator, or you worked in tech. Okay. Like when you stop doing those things and you leave your job, you also stop being that person. And there's a whole identity crisis that occurs that you got to navigate. And then the most important thing, Ben, is not the dollars and cents. In the beginning of the show, we talked about money. Is $1 million enough? Okay. Maybe. Depends on what your vision is, right? And that's the important thing, is like, how do you see yourself spending your time in retirement? All right. So I just wrote a book, by the way. It's called Time Flies. And the tagline is making the most of retirement's most valuable asset. And guess what it is, Ben?
22: It's time, right?
23: That's exactly right, but it's not money, it's time. So how are you best going to utilize your time? How are you going to handle the transition from being the high-powered executive to being retired and giving up all that notoriety that comes with that, okay? And then what are you going to do about the structure? Like, you had structure. You got up and went to work on Monday through Friday or Monday through Thursday or whatever you did. You worked from, you know, 9 to 5. You did meetings. You ran a team, whatever it was. And now suddenly you don't do that. These are the emotional aspects of retirement. It's all about feel. And Allied Wealth is really big on helping people feel good about retirement. We do it very, very well. So, you know, one of the ways that we do that is you know, taking the money that you've got, your 401k, for instance, RSUs, PSUs, ORP, your pension, Roth IRA, brokerage accounts, savings accounts, rental investment income. These are all pieces of the puzzle, but we've got to take these pieces and use them in a way that builds you a plan. So with the 401k in particular, we've got to transition from the accumulation mindset to the income mindset. All right. Mm-hmm. So, and there's a couple ways we can do that. We need to identify near-term income assets and immediate reserves and long-term growth assets. So think about that. Near-term income, immediate reserves, and long-term growth assets. So what we're doing there is we're purposing money.

0: they're 35 and have their whole life ahead of them. Make them go get a job and stop supporting them. Okay. And then, you know, you're retired before Medicare. You got no pension. You got high on the hog travel expectations. So two completely different scenarios here. Okay. But the reality is we still need growth on the dollars. So how do we grow the dollars in a way that we don't risk the winning of what we've got? Meaning we've got the game won if we've got enough money. So how do we allocate the money in a way to get the growth we need to fight long-term inflation, to fight rising healthcare costs, to fight rising taxes? How do we do that? And we build out a plan that addresses those concerns. And the biggest thing, Ben, is once we've got the vision down, once we've got the emotional and the feel side of retirement down, we move into the investment side of retirement. Okay. And that's a completely different deal. And the reason why we want to look at the investment side of retirement is there's just so many things out there. Okay. So what I mean by that is this: there is something called retirement income style.
1: Okay.
0: All right. And what that means is, how do you want to receive your retirement income? Do you want to receive it from the stock market? So meaning your balance that you draw off of is going to go up and down based on market or economic conditions. Or do you want to receive it from, you know, pension, Social Security, and guaranteed annuity contracts? Because you don't want your paycheck going up and down based on what the market does. That's called retirement income style. And so many people are unaware of what the retirement income style is. And I think an important part of turning your 401k and your money into a retirement paycheck is understanding what that style is. So we start there too, Ben. A lot of components go into this, man. It's just so many things that people, we just don't know what we don't know. And they can learn all about this stuff by reaching out to the show right now, totally free.
1: Yep, it's 844-944-7555. Again, 844-944-7555. I know a lot of people have impressive account balances. They call in, but they don't have a written income plan, right? You want to have that. And that's why we offer this complimentary retirement income analysis. We're going to find out how much income you can produce from the current assets you have. And we're going to stress test that, right? Taxes, inflation, poor early market returns, making sure that that income is still coming in to cover you as you need. But you have to pick up the phone and give them a call, 844-944-7555, or text the word plan, PLAN, to 21,000. You talk about these different income styles, Ron. Does it actually matter what kind of style I am? I mean, is it when I come in, I don't know what I am right now, but I'm sure we'll have that conversation. But how much does that impact the planning we're going to do?
0: Well, it's huge, Ben, because if you are okay having your money in equities and bonds, which the values of those can fluctuate up or down based on market or economic conditions that are beyond your control, they're beyond my control. Then nobody can control them. It is what it is. And quite frankly, they behave in a very irrational manner from time to time. I mean, look at NVIDIA stock, right? NVIDIA has knocked the cover off the ball with earnings several times now, and the stock really hasn't moved much since then. That doesn't make any sense.
1: Yeah.
0: All right. Now, granted, the stock's went a long way and there's a whole plethora of stuff behind it we can talk about. But those two things right there just prove that it doesn't make sense. It's irrational. Okay. But if you understand and you're okay with the account balance that you're using to finance your retirement going up and down and you taking income off of that balance, then that's okay. The challenge, Ben, is when you retire and the paycheck does in fact stop and you start moving into retirement, when these volatility periods come, and they're going to come, you may find yourself in a situation to where you aren't a risk on retirement income style. You're a risk off. Let me tell you about a guy. Okay.
1: Okay.
0: Guy comes to the firm, wants 20% returns. We set him up to the best of our ability to get that. He said, I can handle the downside. I'm good. Okay. We do well for this guy many years. He's retired, moves down to the islands, enjoying life. And when COVID happened, he had a substantial position in company stock still that he was going to pass to his kids. When COVID happened, his portfolio dropped dramatically. This guy, who was a risk on person, who has been now retired for 5 years, living in the islands off his money, okay, called me up and demanded on the absolute bottom of the COVID market that I sell his entire portfolio to go to cash. And he took a massive loss, locked it in. He locked in a massive loss. I still manage the wife's money. And to this day, he won't call me. He feels awful and he knows he messed up. And his money's been sitting in a money market account ever since. And he has missed one of the greatest market runs in history because he thought he was a risk on income style. And what he found out is when the

0: Apu hit the fan blade, which is going to, by the way, he was in fact not a risk on income style. He was a risk off income style. And then that's the downfall right there, is thinking you're one and you find out in a down market that you are another, and you make some bad decisions at that point in time. So what we try to do at Allied Wealth is this. We understand the biggest threat to your nest egg and the long-term viability of your retirement plan is your behavior. And our 20-plus years of experience, my personal 20-plus years of experience in this business, I know what behavior comes out because I've seen it time and time again. So we try to build a plan that insulates you from the behavior that you don't know will come out in you at the worst possible time. All right. And what that does, Ben, is it creates a situation where retirement feels good. I still feel good whether the market's up, down, sideways, Democrats take over the White House, Republicans take over Congress, there's wars in Iran, oil price goes up, goes down, goes sideways. It should, none of this stuff, when properly planned, shouldn't matter and shouldn't impact you. And that's a feel-good retirement plan. That's a feel-good retirement plan that people can get right now by contacting the show.
1: Yeah, if you're getting close to retirement, you want that feel-good retirement. Who doesn't want that, right? That retirement without the what-ifs? 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It's 844-944-7555. Again, 844-944-7555. 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You want to have an accurate assessment, a transparent conversation about where you stand. 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So stay tuned.
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1: 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What kind of income can you produce from that reliably? That's what you want to know, so you can enjoy that retirement without the what ifs. The feel good retirement, as Ryan's been talking about today right here on Redefine Retirement. But it all begins again with a phone call, 844-944-7555. In recent weeks, we've had some high earners call in, some people that have been working with companies for a while, Ryan. There's some great companies in Texas that the people have been working for, put many years in, and They also have a lot of that company stock as well. And I think they feel like they're in a pretty good spot, but there are some risks there, right?
0: Yeah, there are, Ben. I mean, I've got one of my clients is a lady that was an administrator over at Apple, and she's been there for, gosh dang, 30 years. She's got $28 million in company stock. Massive, just massive amount of company stock. And a lot of it's in her IRA 401k plan as well. She's got substantial money outside of that too. But, you know, these big complex positions, I mean, the positions themselves aren't complex. You got $28 million in one stock. It's pretty easy. And no, I don't think Apple stock's going to crash tomorrow. I don't think that at all. Apple stock does pay a decent dividend. I mean, I'm an iPhone guy. I'm an Apple guy. I have a Mac. My entire office runs on Macs. Our, you know, company phone systems run on iPhones. And I mean, it's, you know, it is the one of the greatest companies in the world. And I think it's a great store of capital. The challenge is the taxation part of it. Okay. Because if you're going to pass that 401k down to your heirs with an IRA down to your heirs with a ton of company stock in it, you're going to create some situations towards some major tax liabilities. So what do you do about that? And it's not just that, Ben, too. It's, you know, people get in these same companies that get restricted stock units, and, you know, you don't pay tax when this RSUs are granted. You pay them when they're, you know, when they're realized, okay, and they're delivered and after vesting. And so with people that are in the 37% tax bracket, they get these RSUs dumped on top of them, and they got to pay tax on these RSUs, and that's expensive. Okay. Same thing with PSUs can create the same situation. And the other problem too is that employers generally hold about 22% withholding from these big positions, these PSUs and RSUs, but oftentimes the executives are in the 35 and 37% tax bracket, and they get a big tax surprise, right? So we like to sit down with our higher compensated individuals and go through the entire 10,000 foot view of their plan and see where they are. For instance, I had a guy with a substantial amount of money in an after-tax account. Substantial, okay? And I said, listen, we can take the after-tax bucket that you have. We can put it into a fund that has a 10% yield that's tax-free for the first 10 years, okay? We take that yield, and we use that yield to pay the tax on your RSUs and PSUs, okay? And that way, we're keeping that money in a situation to where we're really maximizing the use of your dollars. And Ben, we do the same thing with somebody's got a substantial amount of IRA money left and a substantial amount of brokerage account money. It makes all the sense in the world to take your after-tax dollars and have them generating tax-free income. The problem is most people don't understand that, you know, there's alternatives to tax-free municipal bonds that pay much higher rates of return, okay, that can help you generate tax-free income and free up money in your plan to pay tax on RSUs, PSUs, Roth IRA conversions, life insurance programs, to leave money to your kids tax-free. And, you know, the high income problem is a problem, because if you're at that 37% tax bracket, and I got plenty of people that we serve are, there's not a lot that you can do because the income is going to come and you can't stop it. But there are things you can do in other areas of your accounts to generate tax-free income to help offset the tax liability you're paying on your overall investments. And so it just takes a little bit of financial engineering, which we're very good at, and sitting down with somebody and taking the 10,000 foot view and going, okay, how can we help this person pay less in tax? Because my highly compensated individuals out there, the tax hit, it is their biggest concern and biggest problem. And, you know, we can talk about too, that there is risk in having your money in a company, right? Stock that also supplies your paycheck and pays your health insurance benefits and provides your pension, you know, but we're talking like companies like Exxon. We're talking about companies like Apple, right? Apple ain't going anywhere. Apple stock to me is going to be less volatile than Exxon stock, because Exxon stock is tied to oil. So goes the price of oil. So goes the price of Exxon stock, right? Historically, that's been the comparison. And I think oil is more volatile than Apple stock, but there's still risk there. Okay. Other things that we can do, Ben, is there's strategies that we can put out on your stock out there, doing collar strategies. We can do options overlay strategies as well. And these managers that we use to do this, they're able to reduce tax liability substantially. They're also able to reduce risk substantially of owning a concentrated position. And there's a lot of planning that can be done. But I don't hear clients coming and going, yeah, I heard about that from my advisor. Yeah, somebody talked to me about that. So we can't completely eliminate the tax, but we can certainly help mitigate a substantial amount of it and also reduce the danger of remaining fully exposed to one stock. And if you're one of these people that I'm talking to right now, pick up the phone and call us. You have nothing to lose by having a short conversation and see if we can help add value to what you're trying to accomplish and help you pay less tax and help you keep more of your hard-earned money in your pocket while putting less in Uncle Sam's.
1: Yeah, that's why we offer that retirement and tax stress test. You can take advantage of that right now. 844-944-7555. 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Text the word plan, P-L-A-N, to 21,000 to begin that as well. And right, if I'm listening, I'd say, okay, man, I'm only a couple of years from retirement. What I hope to be retirement. I haven't really thought about this tax liability I might have hanging over me. Is it too late to do anything now? I'm just kind of stuck with what I have.
0: No, it's absolutely not too late, Ben. I mean, the one thing I want to comment on before we move too far down the road. Also, for my highly compensated individuals, guys, don't forget about the mega backdoor Roth IRA conversion that most 401k plans out there allow you to do. People get confused. They think the amount you can tax deduct is the maximum amount of money that can go into a 401k plan each year. And it's not. It's around $80,000 a year that you and your company can put in. Okay. The money that you put in over your tax deductible contribution amount, we take those dollars inside of your 401k plan and convert them to Roth IRA. Why do we do that, Ben? Because if you're at the 37% tax bracket, you cannot contribute to a Roth IRA unless you do it inside of a 401k plan. All right. So that's just a major thing. But Ben, you're talking about taxes in retirement. Okay. And can you start planning now? The answer is yes, Ben. So let's just take somebody who's 60. They retire at 60. Okay, cool. Listen, you're going to pay for insurance up until 65. So we have to worry about Irma. Okay. We're not going to take Social Security until 70. All right. And what we're going to do, if you're one of these highly compensated individuals with a substantial amount of money in a 401k plan, we're going to do Roth IRA conversions up until you're age 70. Okay. Starting at 65, you're going to start paying some Irma. It is what it is. All right. And then starting at 70, we're going to start Social Security. You're going to pay tax on Social Security. And we're going to convert IRA money over to Roth IRA money until you're probably about 75 years of age. And we're going to try to get as much money out of IRAs over to Roth as we possibly can. All right. You're going to pay tax along the way, but somebody's going to pay the tax. It is what it is. Can we pay less tax? We show planning structures all the time, Ben. We're able to save people hundreds of thousands of dollars in taxes during retirement, especially when one spouse dies in retirement, and especially when the kids get the money after both spouses are gone. So the tax planning stuff that we do at Allied Wealth is so much, it's so important. You know, even people that come to our other retirement planning classes that we do, talking about Social Security, you know, we tell the story of the guy here earlier who thought that tax-free municipal bond interest was tax-free. Well, it is until you start looking at Social Security income and Irma, because tax-free municipal bond interest counts towards Irma. Okay. And so all these little nuances out there are important to understand, because folks, think about this for a second. The more tax you pay in retirement, the more income you have to take out of your portfolio. The more income you have to take out, the more you have to grow up for inflation over time. The more income you have to take out, the more risk you have to take. The more risk you have to take, the more greater chance you have of derailing your entire retirement plan, because you took too much risk in the market, lost too much money, behavior took over. You realize that your retirement income style was not risk on, it was risk off, and we made some mistakes there, all because taxes were high. And then we talk about inflation a lot, but one thing we don't talk about is tax inflation. I know the Trump tax cuts are here now. I know for sure they won't be here in the future. Mm-hmm. We are one of the best tax regimes in the history of this country. Okay. Yet our national debt is $38 trillion, $39 trillion, add an unfunded liability, so we can go on and on and on and on and on and on. Okay. The bottom line is this. We're in a low tax rate environment. The bottom line is this. The government's at all-time high in debt. It's very bad. Okay. So tell me how, where the government gets its money from taxes, yet it's got so much debt that it can't even afford to pay the interest on the debt, that taxes stay low like they are today. It's not mathematically possible. But what is mathematically possible, folks, is right now today, you have the opportunity to take advantage as much as we possibly can to reduce the taxes you're going to pay in retirement, to reduce the taxes your surviving spouse will pay when one spouse dies in the household, and reduce the taxes on the amount of money your kids will inherit in the future, so that more money winds up in their pocket. If you care about leaving money to your kids, folks, you want more money going in their pocket and way less going in Uncle Sam's, because Uncle Sam, quite frankly, sucks at managing money and they suck at spending money.
1: Yeah. Remember, we covered a lot today here on Redefine Retirement, but retirement readiness is not just reaching a number. It's knowing where that income comes from, how much can be spent, how taxes are managed, how risk is controlled, how healthcare is funded, how the survivor is protected, and how the plan adapts. That's why we offer you this opportunity to call one last time before we get out of here today. It's 844-944-7555. Again, 844-944-7555. You can also text the word plan, PLAN, to 21,000 as well. It's very easy. Find out if you're a good fit to work with Allied Wealth. Well, that's Redefine Retirement with Ryan Wheelis. I'm Ben George. Hope you have a wonderful week. Ryan, take care. We'll talk to you soon.
2: 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All investments involve risk, and past performance is not indicative of future results. Opinions expressed are as of the date of recording and are...
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5: Airstrikes are possible tonight. I'm Carmen Roberts, Fox News.
6: We'll be hitting them very hard. And at some point, they're going to say, we just can't take it anymore.
5: President Trump warning Iran, it needs to come to the negotiating table and reach a deal to end the war. That warning comes as Iran attacked two more commercial ships in the Strait of Hormuz. One tanker was hit, the other just missed. Fox's Alex Hogan has more.
7: President Trump says that he doesn't fully believe in these negotiations right now.
6: The other day, the five missiles were shot. We knocked them down, but we were in the midst of a negotiation. I mean, I'm waiting for Steve to call me. How's the negotiation going? And instead, I got a call from Pete that they just shot five missiles at one of our bases in Jordan.
7: Yesterday, Trump held the first ever televised cabinet meeting from Camp David. Today, he is here in New Jersey, where he's posting about new back and forth in Todd Blanche's nomination for attorney general.
5: And it comes as President Trump touts a Gaza deal for Hamas to disarm. Spain takes a dramatic step to stop another mass migrant crossing into Europe. It's installing a floating barrier in Ceuta near the border with Morocco.
8: Spain is installing a 1,600-foot floating barrier along the sea border of its North African enclave of Ceuta after 50 to 60,000 migrants breached the border from Morocco earlier this week. Officials say dozens of people were killed, including some who drowned and others who died in a stampede. The barrier is intended to prevent another mass crossing as Spain works with Morocco to tighten border security. Meanwhile, European Union leaders are calling for a coordinated response to the growing migration crisis, warning that uncontrolled mass crossings pose a challenge for the entire bloc. Matt Murphy, Fox News.
5: And the Alpine Club of Pakistan says all 10 climbers swept away by an avalanche have died. 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
20: 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He's Michael Mazur. My name's Kevin McAlpin. Hope you are having a wonderful weekend, and of course, as always, we're so glad to have you with us here on the show. If you're inching closer to retirement, believe me when I tell you, you've found the right radio show. Coming up in just a few moments, are annuities finally worth a second look? We're going to dive into why some experts say they've changed and evolved over the years. Plus, we'll give you the tax shock that can hit after the loss of a spouse and how you want to stay clear of that and other costly mistakes. We'll get to that plus much, much more. But first things first, we say hello to the star of the show, the man of the hour, my buddy Michael Mazur. Michael, it is a pleasure as always, my friend. I hope you're well.
21: Thank you, Kevin. I am doing fantastic. Thanks for having me. What a blessing to be here today and chat with everybody out there in Radio Land and have you here, Kevin. Thanks for pumping me up there. What a great introduction. Yeah, let's get right down to it, man. I'm looking forward to today's show.
20: Yeah, no doubt about it. And before we dive into it, man, I mean, I know we are sort of in the dog days of summer, right? It's hot. Yeah. It's steamy.
21: You and I. It's 100 during the day and it's 95 at night. You know, how refreshing is that? My pool is starting to feel like a baby bath.
20: Yeah.
21: It's the dog days. We're right here in the middle of it here in Houston, Kevin, for sure.
20: Yeah, we really are. And it's a friendly reminder as well, folks, that the calendar year is already halfway over. And it feels like we were just talking about all those financial items on your checklist to knock off at the beginning of the year. Well, hey, the end of the year is a lot closer than it was here just even a couple of weeks ago. And folks, if you're tuned in today, you're getting closer to retirement. You're curious about some of those items. You can start crossing off that to-do list. Get a jump on it today by visiting with Michael Mazur and his team at Clearwater Financial Group. 713-535-9700 is the number. 713-535-9700. 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
0: So, Michael, I know we talk a lot about annuities on this show, and one thing I think we can all agree on is they've come a long way from what our parents or maybe even our grandparents bought back in the day. Back then, high commissions often benefited the seller more than the retirees, and that gave the product a bad reputation. But Morningstar analyst Don Phillips recently said it's time to rethink that line of thinking because annuities have evolved.
1: People think of investing as a game, and who ends up with the highest pile of cash, you know, wins that game. But you really need to realize that investing is a means to an end. And things like annuities are something that fit into that and can be a very helpful part of giving people greater security. And to me, the whole reason that you help people with investing is that you give them that kind of security, that stability, so that they can know that their financial future is firm, so that then they can, you know, go and pursue their dreams, do the things that really matter to them.
0: All right, so Michael, in your opinion, when it comes to annuities, where do they fit when the goal is stability and confidence, not just growth ultimately?
21: You know, at the end of the day, I always say this when clients come in, your assets don't necessarily equal income. And in order to realize your gains, we're going to have to sell off. And what we can do is we can take out that scenario completely and build in that stability and that confidence that Don was talking about. The fact of the matter is, I see it all the time. Every good portfolio has a good annuity. And unfortunately, there's good and bad annuities out there, right? Just like there's good and bad mutual funds, exchange traded funds. We need to find those annuities that are going to best be implemented into a portfolio. Good annuities can provide predictable income, protection from market volatility. We can get rid of longevity risk, right? That's the largest risk out there for most folks. Mm-hmm. We can structure a retirement plan and build a firm foundation, right? We need to have a baseline income plan, and that's what a good annuity will do. It will also remove stress from your portfolio. A lot of my clients, they have a lot of emotion when it comes to their investing. That's because they don't have a baseline income plan and they don't have an annuity that has that predictability and that stability. So there's so many different customizable features that we can include into your annuity, and it's all going to be based off of your scenario. You know, what's going on inside your portfolio, Kevin?
0: We know, and it's something we've talked about a bit on this show in previous episodes, the number one fear when it comes to retirees, it's not death. It's running out of money while you're still alive. And obviously annuities can help address one of those, you know, one of those fears, right? And so basically, let's talk to the listeners out there about what role an annuity can play and how it compares to relying just based on those market-based investments when all said and done.
21: The annuity is the only tool in the toolbox out there where in which we can have guarantees that we're going to remove market risk and guarantees we're going to participate in the market when the market does well. We're going to have guaranteed either single income or joint lifetime income. There's nothing else in the market that we can invest in that's going to include all these built-in guarantees. And for that reason, there was 500 plus billion annuities sold just last year. So all you listeners out there, Google annuities and how many were purchased by either folks that are either going into retirement or in retirement. Over 500 billion with a B. And the reason being is because your stocks come with market volatility. Mm-hmm. Your stocks do not provide guaranteed income each month for the rest of your life that you can never outlive. And your stocks, unfortunately, you have to sell those at the right time. And that can get a little tricky. So it's really the only tool in the toolbox out there. A good one. We're not talking about variable annuities here. We're talking about a strong fixed indexed annuity that's going to provide that confidence inside your portfolio, Kevin.
0: If you'd like to learn more about annuities, maybe you're relying on some old, outdated information when it comes to these streams of income in your retirement, and you'd like to learn more, you'd like to sit down with Michael Maser and his team at Clearwater Financial Group, folks, keep this number handy. 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And really, when it comes to creating stability, when it comes to creating confidence, when it comes to your retirement income, we know annuities are really like one piece of the puzzle, right? You've got Social Security. Yeah. Some might have a pension. You know, you might have other, you know, withdrawal strategies from investment accounts. But really, an annuity is just a leg on a much larger stool, I guess, is it one visual to kind of describe it, right?
21: Exactly. I mean, we do a portfolio review, and at the end of the day, we are going to assess your situation. We have a worksheet that we want you to fill out before you come in, or when you come in, we're going to help you fill it out. That's because everybody has a financial thumbprint, and everybody's thumbprint is different. And we're going to need to know, what is your Social Security going to look like? What do your pensions look like? Do you have any real estate income available? Do you have any old annuities that may need upgraded? What kind of stock portfolio do you have as far as stocks and bonds, and how is that? Is that a 70-30, 60-40? What's your risk tolerance? We need to know all these things, including, you know, what do your expenses look like? Because guess what? Those expenses aren't going away. They could maybe decrease or increase depending on your plans in retirement. So we need to get the whole overview. That way we can customize the annuity, if we need to do an annuity, into that portfolio. That way we can build that clear path and clear vision, Kevin.
0: Well, if you are tuned in today, maybe you ruled out annuities because of what you heard years ago. Now's the time to get the facts. See exactly how much they've changed and evolved over the years. Retirement's not just about growing that pile of money. It's about creating dependable monthly income streams. And if you'd like to set up a time to chat with Michael Mazur, see if an annuity could help provide that regular paycheck in your retirement. Keep this number handy, folks. It's 713-535-9700. 713-535-9700. We'll get that conversation started for you today. And like Michael mentioned, let him and the team at Clearwater Financial Group do that comprehensive portfolio review, do that deep dive, give you a better understanding where you are on that road to and through retirement. Again, 713-535-9700. 713-535-9700. And again, that portfolio review, it's complimentary with no obligation whatsoever. So don't delay. Get on his calendar today. 713-535-9700. So, Michael, I saw an interesting article recently in Financial Advisor magazine, and it tackled a rather delicate retirement topic. And that's what really happens to your taxes when you lose a spouse. Now, the story's headline, in my opinion, kind of says it all. And I'll just quote it here. Losing a spouse is hard, but U.S. tax laws add salt to the wound, end quote. So let's talk about some of the things you've seen over the years, some of those maybe tax surprises that really kind of just add, you know, it kind of just piles on, right? You've lost a spouse. Now you've got a double whammy of a tax surprise or surprises that come out of nowhere.
21: Yeah, I mean, unfortunately, they call it the widow's penalty.
0: Yeah.
21: You know, when both spouses are alive, they can benefit from filing jointly. This provides a much wider tax bracket and a larger standard deduction. After a spouse passes away, though, that surviving spouse is going to have to file as a single person. That often, unfortunately, results in higher taxes, and it decreases a lot of those write-offs. So, you know, it's not something anybody wants to talk about or plan for, but the fact of the matter is we do here at Clearwater Financial Group. We talk about it. We've got to talk about it. We've got to make sure that if we're going to have to file at a higher tax bracket, where are we going to make that gap up, right? We see a lot of smaller deductions. Those are just the facts. You know, we file as a single person, we're going to end up paying more taxes. It's just, if we look at the different tax brackets, that's what we're going to see. We're also going to see a lot more Social Security get taxed. Those income thresholds for Social Security are going to be different. So, you know, when we're talking about having to pay taxes under Social Security, that's going to impact us tremendously when we're filing as a single person. So there's going to be a lot of loose ends. We're also going to unfortunately, when we lose a spouse, we're going to lose one of our Social Security paychecks. And that's huge, right? How are we going to make up that gap? We're going to talk about that here at Clearwater Financial Group. We're going to know your numbers. And of course, you're going to lose one of the two Social Security checks. And we're always going to kick the smaller one off to the side because we're going to keep the larger one. But even the smaller one could be $1,000, $2,000. You know, up to $4,000 plus, we need to be able to make that income back up a lot of times. Maybe not all of it, but at least a portion of it. But yeah, there's going to be a lot of changes going forward. It's not something that, you know, we like to talk about. Nobody wants to talk about death, Kevin, but the fact of the matter is it needs to be brought up. That way we can address those high level things and have a plan and have a plan for it going forward.
0: Yeah, it's not exactly the most fun conversations, but let's be honest, Michael, some of the most important conversations aren't exactly the ones we look forward to, especially when it comes to forward thinking in our retirement, right?
21: No, absolutely not. And, you know, there's so many couples that, you know, I get calls, not all the time, but we get calls. We hear that, there's been a spouse that has passed away. And sometimes it's good to know, or it's comforting, that we have a plan in place. Mm-hmm. We have some other buckets where we can turn on some other income, and we can provide them a level of comfort knowing that there's not going to be a whole lot of changes on the other side when it comes to their financial outlook. And that's comforting. We know that there's obviously going to be a lot of grieving, and there's going to be a lot of things to take care of on the other side of the estate. But when it comes to their financial planning and their tax strategies, we're going to have that covered going forward, Kevin.
0: So let me ask you this. There's someone listening to the show today. They've already dealt with this loss, right? So let's talk to those folks about what steps they can take now to really, you know, kind of regain control of their tax situation and ultimately, looking forward, you know, avoid overpaying if some of those timing decisions aren't met, you know, within those certain windows of opportunity. What would you suggest to someone listening today?
21: Well, I mean, tax brackets are going to change. Yeah. And we know, fortunately enough, Trump has decided to hold these brackets till the end of his term underneath the One Big Beautiful Bill Act. So we know what tax brackets are going to look like over the course of the next couple of years. So that's going to be fairly easy to figure out based off of your financial thumbprint, based off knowing what your tax numbers look like on an annual basis. We've got it next, you know, few years to take a look at that. Now, what does the future hold? Well, I don't have a crystal ball. It's broke. I wish I had a crystal ball, yeah. But it's broken. And so I can only assume that taxes are going to increase, right? Mm-hmm. So we need to have some money that is dedicated to set off to the side to say, okay, listen, if something happens and we have one of the spouses passes away, this is an extra income source that we can pull from to be able to offset those tax responsibilities in the future. And if we can get out ahead of it enough, we can also start doing some Roth conversions. That way we can have some tax-free income later on down the road. Now, depending on the ages of the client that we're working with, there's obviously an optimal age for partial Roth conversions, which will lessen that huge tax bite later on down the road that, you know, is unforeseeable. So.
0: Yeah, no doubt. Well, one thing we do know, losing a spouse is hard enough, right? The last thing your family needs is a painful tax shock to go along with it. Many couples don't realize how drastically their taxes can change until after one spouse passes away. So the best time to get prepared and be ahead of it, if a life-changing event, is to do it before it happens. So let's get that conversation started today, folks. If you would like to learn more about that forward planning so you aren't caught off guard, but things are going hard enough for you if you lose a spouse, the last thing you need to do is start writing checks back to the government. And if you'd like to get that conversation started today, you'd like to learn more, it all begins with one call to Michael Mazur and his team at Clearwater Financial Group. 713-535-9700. 713-535-9700. And here's what we'll do, folks. 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He's also going to provide you a complimentary retirement roadmap, and he's going to do so with absolutely no cost cost and no obligation to you. So what are you waiting for? Be one of our first five callers right now. Again, that number, folks, is 713-535-9700. 713-535-9700. So, Michael, I know one topic we cover a lot on this show are the various risks that we will encounter in retirement. Things like market swings, inflation, and of course, running out of money. But what about the risk of when your retirement actually starts? Because I saw some new research shows many Americans don't retire on their schedule. They retire when life forces it. Maybe they're downsized. Maybe it's a health event. There's a lot of different variables here. So maybe I guess the real question becomes, how big of a risk is retirement timing itself? Probably something a lot of our listeners don't really consider.
21: There's so many things that we need to consider nowadays. More and more of my new clients are under the age of 65, mm-hmm. which that's not the way it was 5 and 10 years ago before COVID. I think since COVID, there's been a lot of things that have changed, especially here in and around Houston. A lot of clients coming in their late 50s, early 60s. And what does that mean? Well, that means a lot of things, because once we turn our salary off, then what are we going to do for income? Every day is a Saturday in retirement. So what are we going to do? What can we rely on? Well, nowadays, I'm seeing more and more folks retiring early without a pension.
0: Mm-hmm.
21: Well, what are you going to do for income? No pension and no Social Security check. You definitely don't want to take it too early at, you know, age 62. You really want to wait till age 65. And ideally, you want to wait till age 67, full retirement age. So we need to have a plan in place. You need to obviously come in and chat with us 7 to 10 years prior to potentially retiring, because there's so many things that can happen. Like you said, a lot of folks, unfortunately, they'll take a package early that they weren't expecting, right? So that's mm-hmm. obviously early retirement. That package could come with some income there that's going to float them maybe for a few years, but not the entire gap between losing their salary and the start of Social Security. So there's so many things to think about. Let me go back to this. They need to have a conversation with us 5, 7, or even 10 years prior to retirement. That way we can look at different options if something comes up. In many cases, people are forced into retirement because of illnesses. We've seen a lot of layoffs in the last 5 to 10 years. Caregiving demands, you know, taking care of your loved ones. You know, people are choosing to leave because of that, and that's super important to them. And maybe or maybe not, they'll go back to work at a later date. But that all, there's so many different moving pieces and parts. You need to have a plan way ahead of time. Don't wait till the last minute, and don't be, you don't want to have to give me a call and let me know that, hey, you know, today was my last day and you right. don't have a plan, right? Let's not do that. Let's plan ahead and make the call today, and we'll get you on our calendar, Kevin.
0: That phone number again, folks, 713-535-9700. 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And something you just said really kind of stuck out to me. It was kind of like a light bulb moment. I know a lot of times we'll say, hey, if you're at, near, or maybe newly retired, but you're saying 7 to 10 years. So if you're planning to retire in your early 60s, we're talking to folks in your early 50s. I guess the point I'm getting at, Michael, it's never too early to have these types of conversations.
21: No, it's never too early. And the fact of the matter is if you're thinking 65, well, people are living in their late 90s nowadays easy. So you're potentially going to have a 30 plus year, 40, or even if we're talking to somebody who's retiring at 60, you could have a 40-year retirement. Mm. We need to have a 40-year plan. It's something that you should be thinking about early. Don't put it off, right? You want to start thinking about these things ahead of time. And that way, if something does happen, a life-changing event, in many cases, we're seeing, you know, early retirements because of layoffs, buyouts of different companies. Mm-hmm. So many things are happening here in Houston. We see it all the time. And so the fact of the matter is, if we have a plan in place, we can make a subtle change. That way, it's going to be so much smoother of a transition going into retirement, a lot calmer. right? We'll have a clear vision, a clear path, and we can put those things together for you, make those small tweaks, and let you sail off into the sunset.
0: 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Woman writes in, she's about 50 years old, and she says her husband has placed the job of planning their retirement solely on her shoulders. Now, she's decided to retire early. Husband wants to work another 5 years, but she said she's afraid of putting their $2 million nest egg with a financial advisor to manage. She's worried that fees and bad decisions could destroy their retirement. So how would you help? What would you say if you heard a situation like that, heard someone maybe skeptical about working with an advisor?
21: Well, I'd say that it takes two to tango, and they're married. They both need to feel comfortable with the decision at the end of the day, right? Mm-hmm. I understand he's still working, he's busy, but hey, listen, you take the day off to go watch a kid's soccer game. You take a day off to go hang out with your buddies and play golf. We're talking about 30 and 40 years of the rest of your life here. This is a big decision. So both need to feel comfortable with this. Both need to join those early meetings together, ask a lot of questions, sit down and think about it, pray about it, and review those recommendations as a team, as a whole. That's how I feel about it. And don't put it all on one person's shoulders. I do see, and I see a lot of this, Kevin, I call it one-leggers. We'll have one spouse come in, and it's sometimes it's the husband, but more and more nowadays, sometimes it's the wife. And they say, oh, I'm in control of the money. Mm-hmm. I'm in control of the checkbook. Well, I don't like that. At the end of the day, you know, if I have a heart issue and I go see the doctor and the doctor tells me what's going on with my heart issue, and I try to run home and explain what the doctor told me when I was at the doctor's office, it's not going to come out correctly, right? And so imagine one spouse coming in, gathering all of this information, asking all these great questions. However, trying to go home and explain that to their spouse, they're only going to explain a smidget of that correctly. It needs to come from the doctor. Not that I'm a doctor, but a doctor of finance, I guess you could say. But I need both of them in, right? I need them both there participating, asking questions. And that way we all know here at Clearwater Financial Group, they're both on the same page and they've both agreed to the plan and they know who we are and they know that we're going to be with them for the rest of both of their lives. So, you know, shopping around too is a big thing. We're okay. We get clients that they come see us and they say, you know what? You know, this is a big decision. Like she has $2 million, whether it's $2 million, $10 million, $1 million. You know, you need to find the right advisor for you. Mm-hmm. And, you know, choosing the right advisor is like dating. You need to keep looking around till you find the best one that fits your personality, that you feel like you can work with the rest of your life. So, you know, go out there, find the best fit for you. You want to find somebody that's a certified financial fiduciary, which I am. You need to go over, you know, how their commissions work, whether they're commission-based, whether they're charging a percentage of assets, whether they're charging an hourly bill. You need to ask those types of questions. There's a lot to consider, and I think it's good for everybody to be on the same page, Kevin.
0: Yeah, I agree. I think financial planning shouldn't be falling on just one person's shoulders. And if you had been operating that way, here's what you want to do, folks. 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More importantly, bring your spouse. 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
20: 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My name is Kevin McAlpin. Michael and I are so glad you found us on the show this week. And don't forget, set a reminder, same time, same station. We are here every single week helping you get that clear path towards retirement. And of course, folks, if you would like to learn more, you want to get on Michael's calendar with no cost and no obligation, pick up that complimentary retirement roadmap as well. It all starts with one call to 713-535-9700. We've got teammates standing by even on the weekend to get you lined up on Michael's calendar. Again, 713-535-9700. Well, let's talk to those folks who may be thinking about retirement this year, or maybe even at some point in 2027. For those folks, if that's you, are you aware you're already in a critical zone when your decisions could decide how comfortably you'll be in retirement? Now, obviously, you know, we know, Michael, there's been a lot of lingering inflation, right? There's been changes to tax laws. There's been rising costs when it comes to Medicare. So talk to the listeners about what are some of the other financial moves they can make now to avoid some costly mistakes once they do enter retirement.
21: Right. My listeners, a lot of my listeners and a lot of my callers are the folks that are still working, right? So they're in that accumulation phase, and they've been in that phase for 30, 40, 50 years. And

0: 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Again, that number, 713-535-9700. 713-535-9700 or online anytime. 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So, Michael, for someone listening to the show today, they feel, let's say, you know, kind of prepared, relatively prepared. What are some of the blind spots that you'll notice when you do sit down with somebody? Is it the ones we just mentioned? Is it inflation? Is it taxes? Or anything else that kind of stands out to you?
1: I mean, a real common sense one is having a war chest. We need to make sure that we have an emergency fund that could hold you for 12 to 24 months. We need to make sure that we're not trying to build this war chest, this emergency fund, in a downturn, in a market downturn. We don't need to sell off investments and take a loss to be able to have, you know, a safety net. So we're up right now. Guess what? This would be a great time to materialize some of those assets into, place those into that emergency fund. I see there's a lot of clients out there that are living, I'd say paycheck to paycheck or month to month, but you know, a lot of them are putting back the max amounts and they're playing catch up. Mm-hmm. And that's okay. I want them to do that, but we also need to have that emergency fund. But COVID was, it seemed like just a few years ago, and I saw a lot of that, you know, clients not having enough put back, having to maybe take an early retirement, being forced into retirement, or, you know, having a temporary pay cut because of, you know, the way the markets were playing out at the time. So that emergency fund's huge. Another thing that we should mention is tax implications. A lot of folks don't understand that more than likely not paid taxes on a huge portion of your portfolio. And guess who you have a partner with in your portfolio? Right? Mm-hmm. It's Uncle Sam, right? And so we need to work on a tax plan. We can work on that before you sail off into the sunset. And we definitely need to work on that before age 73, which is RMD age. So there's always a lot to discuss, Kevin.
0: No doubt about it. And if you would like to start that conversation, it all begins with one simple phone call to Michael Mazur and the team at Clearwater Financial Group. Folks, keep this number handy throughout the duration of the show. If you'd like to learn more about any of the topics we cover on the program here this weekend, that number again is 713-535-9700. 713-535-9700. Michael's got multiple offices here in and around the Houston area to serve you. And again, if you'd like to get on his calendar with no cost or obligation whatsoever, 713-535-9700 is the number. 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And I'm glad you mentioned, you know, having the emergency fund, because you point out COVID, right? And while none of us can look into a crystal ball and say what taxes will look like or what inflation will look like, right? We all know that it's not a matter of if, but when something, life is going to happen, right? The unexpected is going to pop up, especially if we're talking 30 or 40 years worth of retirement. So having that liquid cash available for when something happens, the AC unit goes out, the refrigerator. Yep. I mean, things eventually over 30 or 40 years, something's going to happen along the way, right?
1: Yeah. I mean, you might need a new car. You might have some unexpected healthcare expenses. I mean, things are going to happen. It's life. And the fact of the matter is everybody's situation's different. So when they call us, Kevin, it's real simple. They're going to call us. I'm going to chat with them a little bit. We're going to send them our intake form. We're going to find out a little bit about them and we're going to get to know them. And then we can start putting a plan, a clear vision of retirement planning in place for them. And we can talk about those things. We can talk about shifting from investing to income planning. We can talk about building that war chest. We can talk about healthcare and tax implications and tax minimization. We can also talk about, you know, different retirement rules, like the rule of 4% always comes up. A lot of clients don't know exactly what that is, but it's something that needs to be discussed. And we need to educate you on how that can impact your future retirement. We can talk about risk. We can talk about running out of money. All of these are worries of most folks that are entering into

0: retirement or even in retirement, right, mm-hmm. Kevin? So all they need to do is give us a call. We'll get them on our calendar. We have multiple offices strategically placed in and around Houston, from the Woodlands to Lead City down to Angleton. We are here to serve our clients, Kevin.
1: Again, if you'd like to get on Michael's calendar, you want to learn more if 2026 or 2027 is going to be the year for you, or maybe you'd like to plan ahead for an unexpected retirement. Michael, I know this is another, you know, maybe a more recent piece of this puzzle as well, is really, you know, planning for a retirement that may you might be forced into a little earlier than you had planned, right? Mm-hmm.
0: Yeah. That happened a lot during COVID.
1: Yeah.
0: I had a lot of folks call me and say, Michael, we need to make changes to that income plan and that retirement plan that we put together, you know, 2 or 3 or 4 years ago, because Michael, I think I'm going to go ahead and take the package. I'm going to go ahead and walk away. They're giving me a deal. It's kind of hard to turn down, and people are forced into early retirement a lot of times. So yeah, you might be planning to retire at age 65, but you know, hey, you might walk in one day and things could change overnight, right? Mm-hmm. And we can make those changes for you. We can put those numbers together for you. And you know, when folks could understand this, I see this happening quite often here in the Houston market. Folks will go into retirement, and you know what? Guess what? They will do some consulting. They will take a part-time job, and they can offset some of those expenses, those early retirement expenses that were not forecasted, by just changing and doing a few simple things. And you know what's too funny is a lot of my clients are a lot less stressed out because they took a simpler job and a simpler approach to retirement. They weren't, you know, having to extend out as long as, let's say, 65 or 67, or people are working into their 70s now. And so if you can take an early retirement and have a plan for it, it shouldn't feel forced. It should feel welcomed if we have a plan.
1: And again, that all starts with one phone call to Michael Mazur and his team at Clearwater Financial Group. 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And here's what we'll do, folks. 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So, Michael, every year JP Morgan puts out their annual guide to retirement. Now, I found this rather interesting. This year, it includes the following statement, and I quote, "For most Americans, the magic number for retirement is 1.26 million, end quote. But it goes on to say, it's easy to forget that retirement isn't really about hitting a specific dollar target. It's about replacing your current income so you can sustain your lifestyle without working." So isn't that sort of what you've been telling us for quite some time on this show? Is really, it's not about a specific number. It's about maintaining your lifestyle when you get to retirement.
0: Retirement's pretty simple mathematically. We need to have enough income to offset our expenses, right? And we need to make sure that is a form of a guaranteed, or the majority of it's going to be guaranteed, right? Mm-hmm. So we're going to take a look at our expenses first. We're going to dial in what those expenses are going to look like, because it doesn't matter. Kevin, you could have 3 million. I could have 3 million. We could both be 65. Our spouses could both be 65. But guess what? Everything else is going to change. I could have a pension. You maybe don't have a pension. Mm-hmm. You would maybe have more Social Security than me. You know what? It's all different. And so we need to know our numbers. So Morgan Stanley got this one right. We need to know what our expenses are. We need to know what our Social Security income is going to look like. We need to also know, you know, do we have some rental income? Do we have some pensions that we can count on? And that's going to be our baseline. If we know our numbers, it makes everything very clear, right? And once we have a clear vision and a clear path, and all of those numbers are put together in a spreadsheet, which we provide for you, then guess what? It takes all of the stress off of your plate, which is very important in retirement. Retirement can be very stressful. Yeah. We talk about all the stresses in retirement. People become depressed in retirement because they start thinking about the market, or thinking about outliving their money, or how are they going to pay for healthcare. all of these sorts of things start to come up because they start to realize they're missing one thing, a paycheck.
1: Mm-hmm.
0: They're missing a paycheck. So every day is a Saturday. We say it every weekend on the show. Every day is a Saturday in retirement. So the first thing you need to know is what is your budget? What are your expenses? What is your income going to look like to offset those expenses? And there is no magic number, right?
1: Mm-hmm.
0: There shouldn't be a magic number. It doesn't matter. I mean, if you're trying to get to 2 million, good luck, right? If you knew your numbers first, you may not even need that 2 million.
1: Right.
0: Maybe you only need 1.26, mm-hmm. right? Or somebody might be chasing 3 or 4 million. Why are you working so hard if you know your numbers and your expenses are only $50,000 or $60,000 annually? We can cover that with much less. So know your numbers first. Know your numbers 5 to 7 or even maybe 10 years out prior to retirement, Kevin.
1: Let me ask you this too. What, for someone listening today, maybe they have been chasing that magic number for years. Maybe it's a reason they haven't picked up the phone to call you because maybe they feel like they aren't anywhere close to where they need to be. How can you help our listeners shift that mindset so it's maybe less about panic, it's less about, you know, being stressed over this number, and it's more about having that clearer vision, if you will, when it comes to, okay, here's what your expenses are, here's where your income is. We can put these numbers down on paper and really show that maybe it's not as far off as they really think they are.
0: Yeah, I mean, it's very simple. We have an intake form. Clients fill this intake form out. It's very specific to our clients. We're going to ask for some details. We want to know what your current salary is,
1: mm-hmm.
0: and then we can base that current salary off how much longer you do need to work based on a couple other factors. What is your social security check going to look like on a monthly basis? We need that information. Go to ssa.gov and print that information off today. Do you have a pension? What is the pension income going to look like? What are your expenses look like now? And then what are they going to look like in retirement? Because a lot of people, everybody's situation's different. Some people are going to pay off their homes, they're going to pay off their vehicles, and they're going to have less expenses going into retirement. And then some folks are actually going to have more expenses because they're going to have some major purchases like vacation homes and RVs and these sorts of toys and things. So everybody's situation is different. Fill out the form. Come see us. It's completely complimentary to you. Therefore, you'll know your numbers. You'll be in a better financial situation knowing those numbers, Kevin.
1: Yeah, maybe you're tuned in today. Again, maybe you're a couple of years away from retirement and you've been chasing that magic number. Maybe you feel like you're way behind. Maybe you feel like you just don't really know where to turn. Well, look no further than Michael Mazur. He is with Clearwater Financial Group. He's the CEO and certified financial fiduciary. And if you'd like to get on his calendar, again, folks, there's no cost. There's no obligation. That number to reach Michael and his team today is 713-535-9700. 713-535-9700 or online anytime at clearwaterfinancialgroup.com. 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All right, so there's two people listening to this show today. There's way more than two, but I want to pick out just two people listening today. Two people sure. have both saved this magic number, right? It's 1.26 million, right? Each of them have it. But what are some of the factors that determine if that is enough for each individual situation? Again, I know that this is really the beauty of what you do, being independent. You have the chance to really get to know all of our listeners
0: right.
1: and your clients, because again, 1.26 for one family might look right. a whole lot different for another.
0: Yeah, I mean, there's a lot of dual income spouses out there. Husband and wife worked 30, 40 years. They're going to have significantly higher social security checks than the stay-at-home mom or stay-at-home dads. So with that being said, we need to obviously take that into consideration. If I have a couple, they're coming in, both of them worked, and they're both receiving, let's say, $4,500 a month from SSA. And the other couple comes in and one's receiving $4,500 and the spouse, hopefully, it'd be lucky for her if she can get a spousal benefit and maybe receive half of her husband's. We can go ahead and file for that and see if we can do that for them. But it's going to be significantly different, right? Because we need to make up that baseline income from those social security gaps.
1: Mm-hmm.
0: So with that being said, yeah, we're going to take a look at that. We're going to take a look at pensions. We're in the oil and gas capital right here in Houston and the surrounding areas. A lot of my clients have pensions. Sometimes it's just the husband. Sometimes it's just the wife. Sometimes both of them have pensions. They're lucky enough to both have pensions. That changes everything. So we need to look at all the details, Kevin, and make sure that we can map out their future.
1: If you'd like to start getting more details about where you are on the road to retirement, it all starts with one phone call to Michael Mazur and the team at Clearwater Financial Group. 713-535-9700 is the number. 713-535-9700 or online. 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So, Michael, I know a lot of our listeners really curious about how much they're going to spend per month when it comes to their retirement. Saw the new average, it's about $5,300 a month or $63,000 a year. So how much of that comes from Social Security and pensions? Obviously, we know that is really your starting point with all of this. And ultimately, it seems pretty simple, but is it really that simple to figure out?
0: I mean, if we know our numbers, it is. Yeah. If you go to SSA.gov, you can print off a statement there. It's going to show you what your Social Security income is based off of your current salary at age 65 or age 67, or if you were to wait till age 70. We can get some general numbers there, but is it that easy? No. The starting point can be, but life happens. We talked about life earlier, and you know, $5,300 a month. What happens if we run into a situation where we need some health care, some extra health care with cancer care? We have a massive stroke. I mean, things can happen and they can come out of the blue and they can come real quick. When we get older, that check engine light can come on and that changes everything. So yeah, when we do our baseline planning in our younger years, it seems simple, but life can throw us a curveball and we need to be ready for it. And with that being said, we can have that war chest that we talked about earlier in the show. We need to have that war chest set aside. We need to also have another bucket of potentially, you know, long-term care or just another bucket set aside just for a rainy day fund if something comes down the pipeline. So, you know, there's so many things that can happen. I'm not trying to scare you guys. You might be driving around, you might be at work, but let's build, you know, when you said $5,300 a month or $63,000 a year, if that's your magic number and that's the average number and you feel that would be comfortable for you, let's build on that, but also set aside some other things just in case, right? Yeah. Because life is going to throw us a curveball down the line. We just don't know when it's going to happen. We don't know when it's going to happen, but we definitely know it just happens in life. So let's have a plan for everything.
1: And obviously one of those things that you can help put into a plan is the early discretionary spending, right? We talk about those go-go years, right? The bucket list items, those big travel, you know, ideas you've got, or maybe some new hobbies you get into in retirement. These are all things that I know that can really throw a budget off if not properly planned for.
0: Yeah. And we do that every day here, Kevin. So usually the first 10 or 15 years, we're in our go-go years, and then it potentially will be a slow go. And then eventually, unfortunately, sometimes, you know, we get into that no-go zone where, you know, we've done everything. We got the magnet. We got the shirt. You swam with the pigs, whatever the case may be. You know, you did it.
1: Yeah.
0: And so with that being said, yes, we'll make sure that we have a plan for our go-go years. And we can back off of those funds, that monthly income, later on down the road, while also, this is interesting, hedging for inflation, right? And with that being said, you know, that's can get a little bit more complicated, but it's what we specialize in, Kevin. So yeah, I mean, good point. We need to, and a lot of times we'll not only have an inflated monthly income for the first 10 or 15 years, we'll also have some money set away for that rental or that Colorado home, ski vacation home, or the beach house in Galveston, or whatever the case may be. Because a lot of clients, they're wanting to get out of Houston. I hear that a lot. Well, you know, I'm tired of the traffic. I'm tired of the crime. I'm tired. I get it. I am too. But, you know, they need to have a plan, an exit strategy for moving out to the country. And so we'll divide a plan for that, make sure we have enough resources and assets set off to the side to provide them those retirement goals.
1: Again, if you'd like to learn more, you'd like more details about what your spending could look like once you get into retirement, don't guess. Don't just try to DIY your way through this thing. Sit down with somebody who can really help you put a plan in place, really help you forecast what it's going to look like, or maybe, just maybe, you've been chasing that magic number when it comes to your retirement savings and you'd like to learn more about, you know, where you are on that journey to retirement. Michael Mazur and the team at Clearwater Financial Group, they're right here.
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3: What to do next? I'm Daria Albinger, Fox News. That's what President Trump is mulling with another potential round of strikes against Iran, and he is warning that the war is not over. It's Fox's Steve Harrigan in Tel Aviv.
4: People here really tense, waiting and watching for possible action in the very near term. It comes after two tankers were attacked by Iran in the Strait of Hormuz. Iran earlier taking responsibility for those two attacks. One tanker hit by a projectile, the other saw the splash and turned around. Now those attacks confirmed by UK maritime analysts that they actually were hit. No casualties in those attacks. And President Trump warned that a large wave of U.S. attacks could be ahead in the very near future against Iran. That wave could take several days and target electrical infrastructure inside Iran. It could begin as early as this weekend.
3: Russia launched another large-scale overnight missile and drone attack on Kyiv. Ukrainian officials say at least 9 people are dead. President Zelensky has been calling for more Patriot air defense systems from Western allies. Spain is taking a dramatic new step to try and stop another mass migrant crossing into Europe. It's installing a floating border along part of its border with Morocco.
5: Spain is installing a 1,600-foot floating barrier along the sea border of its North African enclave of Ceuta after 50,000 to 60,000 migrants breached the border from Morocco earlier this week. Officials say dozens of people were killed, including some who drowned and others who died in a stampede. The barrier is intended to prevent another mass crossing as Spain works with Morocco to tighten border security. Meanwhile, European Union leaders are calling for a coordinated response to the growing migration crisis, warning that uncontrolled mass crossings pose a challenge for the entire bloc. Matt Murphy, Fox News.
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3: A major cyber attack targeted water systems in at least 7 states. Officials believe Iran is the likely culprit. Fox's Madeline Rivera with details.
16: The FBI says these malicious cyber hackers were able to change the passwords and IP addresses of the systems that operate and monitor these water facilities. The agency says they've received reports of loss of pressure and flooding, which can allow untreated groundwater to seep into the pipes. The FBI did not mention which 7 states were affected. It comes, though, on the same week that Minnesota officials warned of a coordinated cyber attack on the water systems of 30 Minnesota communities. Water safety was not impacted, but the incident does highlight the vulnerabilities of critical infrastructure. The reports, including from the New York Times, that per U.S. and state officials, this may have been the work of Iran. The FBI is dismissing that for now, telling Fox they're not currently blaming Iran as they work to identify a culprit.
3: The president has blamed Minnesota Minnesota officials for the cyber attacks. Governor Tim Walz says that's not the case, and he says the president knows who is responsible. A frightening scene out of Georgia as a mother did everything she could to protect her children, even used a gas pump to find up a man that police say tried to abduct them at that gas station. Here's Fox's Madison Scarpino.
9: Terrifying moments where a mother had to fend off a shirtless and shoeless man at a gas station. The man, 30-year-old Jerron Tucker, approaching the woman pumping gas into her car. This is in Marietta last week, about 30 minutes northwest of here in Atlanta. The woman's two children were inside of the car, and eventually video shows the man starting to try and pull open the doors before chasing the kids and woman around her car. And even police say it was terrifying. Police say Tucker was telling people that he had a gun. So some scary stuff. The mother used the gas pump hose to keep the man away from her children.
3: Officers arrested Tucker a short distance away. I'm Daria Albinger. This is Fox News.
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14: I think we've got a really good show for you today. 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So we are whipping up wealth with Brian Butler, the CEO and Senior Wealth Advisor at Wealth Standard Financial. Hi, Brian.
13: Hey, Sari. You ready for a good show?
14: I am ready. There's a question I've been wanting to ask you all week for the He Said, She Said. This is where we just kind of throw out a topic and Brian and I like to talk about it, and we'd like for you to join the conversation as well, if you'd like. In this week's topic, Brian, it's become a trend for pet ownership to also include, you know, cats, dogs, birds, even lizards, bunnies. These are all things that maybe you've known someone that has in their family. But tarantulas are now making it into the list of beloved pets in people's homes. And I have to know, would you have a tarantula as a pet?
13: Now, that is a question. At first glance, I would say no. But, you know, when you think about retirement and bills and, you know, just something cool to a cool hobby, I think a tarantula would be kind of fun to have.
14: So, okay. I just need a moment.
13: You know you want one.
14: No, my God, I can't. And, you know, I'm not really someone that has arachnophobia, like spiders. When they're in my home, I get my bug buddy and I trap them and I take them outside. I don't even kill them. But we are talking about a large, hairy spider.
13: I grew up with a pet that you wouldn't cuddle. We had a turtle. So I got a turtle when I was in third grade. And that turtle didn't die until I was in my 40s.
14: So, what?
13: Yes, it lived forever.
14: You must have been heartbroken when this turtle passed away. I mean, that had been your entire life.
13: It lived forever. But you're not cuddling it. But it had personality. It would come up to us. It would chase us around. So it was interesting.
14: It wasn't a snapping turtle, was it? Would it bite you?
13: No. It was a red ear slider. And so it had a lot of personality. And so I wondered, do tarantulas have personality?
14: I love all God's creatures, okay? But when it comes to a pet in my home, I don't think a tarantula is going to make the cut. And I have to tell you, most people probably agree with me. Our colleague Cheryl White actually went out and interviewed some people on this topic, and here is what they had to say.
17: Have you ever thought about going with a pet that maybe didn't require so much, like, I don't know, say a tarantula?
18: You know, no. I have not.
14: See, most people probably have not thought about a tarantula, but Cheryl did bring up a good point. It requires less money, less time, probably less care than a dog or a cat. Just not really sure what you're going to get back from a tarantula.
13: No, that's absolutely the case. And when you look at retirement and you look at owning pets in retirement, it's a cost benefit. It's like the cost of actually owning the pet and the benefit of the companionship or hobby that the pet can do. So if you're one of those people that wants to cuddle up, you might not want to get a tarantula unless, hey, that might be your thing.
14: Do they bite?
13: Yeah, they do. Okay. They do.
14: But they only bite
13: if they're threatened. From what I found.
14: So if they can feel the love radiating off
13: there
14: of you,
13: you
14: they're probably not going to bite.
13: Yeah, absolutely. You know, when you think of having a pet in retirement, a lot of people either want the hobby or they want the companionship or something that keeps them active and stimulated. So whatever type of pet that is, I see it in retirement that people want to have those things and it keeps them, you know, active and alive. Because think of it, if you have a dog, and you have to get up, you have to walk that dog, you have to take it out, you have to care for it. All of those are great things to keep you active in retirement. They give great companionship depending on the animal. And, you know, not all tarantulas, who knows?
14: We'll see. My husband and I have a camper. And so we end up in a situation with a lot of retired people. You know, we're just there for the weekend. They're usually there for a couple of weeks at a time. And more times than not, we see people getting out of their RVs and their campers, and there are little dogs that are living in there with them. It's a very common thing that we see. And then we have like a 50-pound pit bull that comes out of our camper with us, who is absolutely gives so much love and just wants to be inside your skin. But it is a common thing for people in retirement, I think, to have this companionship. And the number one reason that people over 50 give to having a pet is a sense of purpose in their life. That was 83% of people asked over 50 said that a pet gives them a sense of purpose.
13: And I can see that. And so depending on whether you are single, we have a lot of single clients, whether that be widowed, divorced, never married, that are in retirement that have families near. Some of them do, and some of them have them far away. And they all usually have pets of some sort. And it just gives them, you know, some companionship, something to do, some community, because, you know, you have dog and cat meetups and going to the vet. It just keeps you active and taking care of something. I think that's just us in human nature. And you got to keep that going in retirement because you got to fill the time that you were working with something. And so what is that? You only can travel so much, most people, without the budget, you know, I won't say budget. There we go. Spending plan,
14: not accommodating that.
13: Exactly. And so pets are great. And, you know, it's been a while since we had one. We just took a break the last few years since COVID. But I know we'll get, another dog at some point.
14: Yes, for those of you who are new to the show, Brian and his family are definitely dog people. Timmy and Tommy, right? Yep. The brothers that were the wiener dogs, but what's their real name?
13: Dachshunds,
14: yes. Yeah, yeah. And I know that you missed those. Those were your boys for a while.
13: Those were my boys. I got them in 2002, I remember. Yeah, 2002. They lived for a long time. And so that's part of the reason why you probably see a lot of small dogs at the campers, because they have a lot longer lifespan than the bigger dogs.
14: They also take up a lot less space inside that camper.
13: Less space, less food.
14: They can go in the grocery store with you when you're traveling. Just put them in your purse. It's totally fine. We can't do that with a 50-pound pit bull.
13: Now, and this is the downside. The downside is the vet bill's the same. It could be an 800-pound dog or a 2-pound dog. The vet bill's still going to be the same.
14: That is true. So we've talked about the positives of pet ownership in retirement, that companionship, consistency of schedule, the active lifestyle. But there is the downside if you look at it that way. And if there is a downside, it's really the cost of owning a pet, because that gets expensive.
13: I have a client that had three big dogs of varying sizes, and they were aging as they aged too. And so when they retired, they were already old. And so they've been retired probably 5 years now. So the dogs have been falling off one by one, and they have one left. And they were telling me, how much they were spending in vet bills every month, because the older the dog got, the more treatments they needed and whatnot. And then when they went out of town, because they have three daughters and three grandchildren, all living in different parts of the country. So when they would leave, they would have to board the dogs. So regular boarding was going to cost them probably $1,200, because these needed medications and special boarding. It was costing them $2,100 every time they went out of town to take care of these three dogs. And so think of that. That's a mortgage payment and for animals. And they were like, we feel bad that we're waiting on them to die. But they were. They've gotten some relief, you know, as each one passed away, because they loved the dog. So it was like a weird feeling for them. They wanted to enjoy the time in retirement with their daughters and grandchildren. But they also didn't want to have that lingering bill, hanging over them. And so this is just something that people don't necessarily think of with the cost of animals, because if you have one, okay, that's one vet bill, like we talked about, one amount of food. But if you have two, and then they need surgeries, and it, the care just becomes another thing that you have to worry about in retirement. So it's truly something that people need to consider when they get ready to retirement. It's a true line item in their retirement bill.
14: Well, you talk about it being a line item in the retirement bill, but it can also be a line item in your retirement recipe.
13: Absolutely.
14: Which is what Wealth Standard Financial and Brian will put together for you, complimentary, just for listening today. And you can give us a call and let us know that you would like that retirement recipe. And in there, if you want to have pets, we get it. The companionship to me outweighs the negative of the money if you can afford it. And if you can put it in your retirement recipe, you can potentially see a way to afford it moving forward. So let's have this conversation. Give us a call, 713-489-8419. If you're 55 and older and looking forward to your retirement, now would be a great time to pick up the phone and set an appointment to meet with Brian and get this retirement recipe mentioned. It is complimentary. All you have to do is give us a call, 713-489-8419. Having a pet is one thing, but maybe what type of pet you get in retirement might be different than what you've had your whole life. Like maybe you raise kids with golden retrievers because they're great family dogs. But as you're getting older and now you want to go visit your family, maybe it's a little shih tzu that you get, because I've seen those dogs on planes. You can travel with those dogs.
13: Yeah, they can sit right under the seat.
14: I have never seen a golden retriever on a plane.
13: No.
14: I mean, I wouldn't mind sitting next to one, but that's just me personally, because like I mentioned, I'm an animal lover. But these are things that maybe you need to have conversations about with your spouse. Maybe, I know it seems silly, but you know, this is something that maybe you do talk to your financial advisor about.
13: It's a true bill. So if you have a bill in retirement that's $2,000, it doesn't matter what it is. You have to account for that, and because that's a huge part of your monthly budget for most people. And so when we're evaluating the things that are important to each client, it's truly customized, because some people love animals, like my client that retired recently, and other people love animals at a distance, like my mother, and who would never have an animal.
14: Not even a tarantula.
13: No. Oh, definitely not. It would be smashed into a million pieces. She loved Timmy and Tommy, but she was like, nope, keep them over there.
14: But yet she'll keep those grandkids all day long and every Sunday.
13: You see? See how it works?
14: Yeah. But Timmy and Tommy, they could come over and play, but they had to go home with you.
13: And the funny thing, you know, we're on this animal subject. They knew. They would come close enough to her and sit down. And then they would just look at her like, I know you don't want to. Please pet me. And my mom's like, no.
14: I don't understand people like your mom, and don't tell her I said that, but I don't understand people that when they see those dog eyes looking up at them, how do you not give that animal anything at once?
13: And you'd be rolling around giving them hugs.
14: Oh my God. Yeah, what, Timmy? Here's another treat. I'll give you whatever you want. You know, those eyes just get you every single time. And so this is something that a lot of people do relate to. A lot of people want that companionship in their life, especially after the kids are out of the house, right? It gives you something else to focus on. And and something else, like you said, to fill that time that you now have when you're no longer working. So if you'd like to give us a call and talk about your retirement recipe, and does it include pets? Does it not include pets? What type of pets does it include? Would you have a tarantula? So many things to talk about by giving us a call. 713-489-8419. That's 713-489-8419. The website is wealthstandardfinancial.com. And stick around. We're talking about America's cheapest city for a cheeseburger is right here in Texas. And spoiler alert, it's probably not a city you would have thought would be top on this list. 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
14: Brian, do you have a guess? 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And the hint is, it's here in Texas.
13: It seems like it might be in some small town in the middle of nowhere, near all the cattle ranches.
14: So you wouldn't think Houston, right?
13: No.
14: It is not Houston. That is correct. But surprisingly, Austin.
13: Ah, that is a surprise, especially nowadays.
14: Right, because it's the Silicon Hills. I mean, there's Hermes stores in Austin now, which it used to be just kind of this weird little quirky city. But this is according to DoorDash. It's a classic burger, fries, and soda combo in Austin. You can still get that for under $13, whereas in Anchorage, Alaska, that same meal is going to be double that price. But, I mean, there's probably not a lot of cows in Alaska.
13: I don't think so. I think that most of the grizzlies probably would eat them all.
14: Take care of that. Nothing left for your burger and fry combo there. And it comes down to more than just the food cost itself. It's local labor, the energy cost, think rent of the places where you're making the burgers. A lot of things actually go into the price of the food before it gets to your door. And this made me think, you know, since you're the retirement chef, do you have some favorite burger spots here in Houston that we should be trying if we haven't?
13: I definitely do. There are some old spots and there's some new ones that we tried recently. And so one is the location in the Heights is Burger Chan. I kept hearing about this place and it kept being on the top list and it did not disappoint. It was a really good burger.
14: Was it like an Asian flair to the burger?
13: No. Okay. It wasn't. You go in and you have a little checklist and you can build your own burger however you want it, and it comes out really tasty. The second one is a Houston classic, is Bex Prime. I remember a long, long time ago when I was at the bank, the owners, and they don't have refrigerators in their, I mean, they don't have freezers in their building. They just have refrigerators. So nothing's frozen. Everything's fresh. Grilled over some mesquite smoke. Very, very good burgers. And then the last one has a great name. You got to remember it. It's Rodeo Goat. So
14: Rodeo Goat.
13: Yep. Okay. Rodeo Goat. Great combinations of unique hamburgers, meat seasoned really well near downtown. So we would go to it all the time. I really enjoyed that place. And I think that one is, underutilized. It's in a great spot near the stadiums and everything, and more people need to go.
14: So if you're going to a game, you can stop by the Rodeo Goat. Greatest of all time.
13: Yeah.
14: I get it. Greatest of all time for that burger. And y'all know if he's the retirement chef, that you can depend on Brian for some really good food recommendations and also some great recommendations when it comes to your retirement, because that's why we're here to do the show, and we're glad that you're here with us. And if you'd like to give Brian a call and set up an appointment to meet with him in person, over Zoom, whatever's most convenient for you, and get your retirement recipe, and who knows, maybe a great burger recipe while you're in the office, it's 713-489-8419. Going to give you some more reasons to pick up the phone and give us a call, because we're talking about longevity risk, which sounds like an oxymoron to me, because if you're living longer, why does that sound riskier? But most Americans don't know how long, if you reach 65, they're actually expected to live. The number is larger than most people think. So if you start drawing down all your savings because you think you're only going to live to a certain number, and then you're claiming Social Security too early, this could really put a damper on what your retirement looks like, couldn't it, Brian?
13: Well, it definitely could, because longevity risk is one of those things that most people don't think about, because they are considering, you know, family history too much into consideration for that. And many people will say, well, my dad lived until 70 years old, so that gives me 12 more years. And I'm like, with technology, the things your dad didn't have for lifestyle. And think, probably when a lot of baby boomers' parents were younger, you could smoke in a doctor's office. So
14: that's so crazy to see in old movies where they're just like smoking on airplanes, right, and everywhere they go.
13: You're being healthier. You're doing things that you don't even think about that are extending your life. Technology is steadily getting better every year, so that's allowing you to live sicker longer. So things that would have killed you 30, 40 years ago, you're able to live with 20, 25 more years. And if your money runs out during that time, what are you going to do? And so longevity risk is living longer than your money, essentially. And no one wants that. And that's the number one fear for most retirees, is running out of money prematurely. And because we focus on spending plans that can last a lifetime, we want things that can extend that longevity, things like Social Security maximization, pension maximization, looking at lifetime income annuities that you can't run out of. And then you have to think, once you reach 65, there's a 70% chance that you're going to need some sort of long-term care at some point in your life. Okay, where's that money coming from? Is it coming from your retirement accounts? Is it coming from some sort of long-term care policy? And many people that we talk to, especially on the shows, they have an idea of what old long-term care policies were. And we have to inform them that those have changed drastically, especially the last 10 years, to kind of fix some of the bad issues that long-term care policies used to have. And so the government stepped in many cases to help that, because they knew that they were going to have a longevity crisis. People were steadily living longer. That's why Social Security is running out. And so if Social Security benefits are cut or removed, what are you going to do? And most people's main source of income, unfortunately, is just Social Security. And so you have all of these things working against you when it comes to retirement. You have taxes, you have estate planning, you have healthcare issues, you have just you living the lifestyle that you want. And if you don't plan for that and have detailed conversations and your only focus is how much money you're making in the market, you're setting yourself up for a difficult retirement if things go wrong. If we have downturns in the market, if you have an unexpected illness, what does your life look like? Is your estate strategy taken care of? And so all of these things I'm just rattling off up in the top of my head are conversations that we have all the time. And when you really start breaking each one of these sections down, people all of a sudden go, wow, retirement is a lot more complicated than I thought.
14: So for someone who's listening today, realizing that they might be planning for a shorter retirement than they're actually going to have, what would you say is the first thing they should do about it? I mean, we know there's going to be a lot of steps, but number one thing they should do.
13: I would say our retirement recipe comes with a a cash flow projection. And so we're looking at cash flow in retirement, looking at taxes, potential downturns in the market, all of those things that can stress test your income. And so that's what we want to do, not just stress test your portfolio. We need to stress test your income, because portfolio testing is one thing. But running out of money because you're taking out too much money, at the beginning of retirement and we have a downturn. What if your money can't sustain that 20, 30 year retirement? And have you done the projection to take a look at that? Most people haven't. Most people just look at, if I get 10% or if I get 8% returns throughout the years, I'll be fine. It sounds good on paper, but if we're in a potential rising tax environment, if the estate exemption all of a sudden gets reduced from 15 million down to one or two.
14: And that could happen. I mean, we've been in that situation before where it was 1 or 2 million. This 15 is probably the highest we've seen it, correct?
13: Exactly. And so now you're taking into political risk. So we know Republicans like a higher exemption, Democrats like a lower. And at some point in your 20, 30 year retirement, you're going to have to deal with both. And it does not matter which one you like, because that bill is going to be due no matter what. And so that's why we talk to people about the political environments, the economic environments, wars, all of that stuff is part of the conversation. And we have clients that are stone cold, hard conservatives and bleeding heart liberals at the same time. We don't care. And our clients realize that your money doesn't care what your political party is. We're trying to manage your retirement through any political environment. And so that's our target when we start having these conversations to people, to show them the things that may be blind spots that they just haven't thought about. And you just don't know what you don't know. And that's where we have fun having the conversations with listeners every week. Some of the people see us on TV and at our seminar events. It gets the message out to let people know there's a lot of opportunity. How can we help in detailing out that in the retirement recipe? So that's what we do every day.
14: And that's why we're here, to help you figure out what retirement looks like. 713-489-8419. Especially if you're 55 and older and you're looking forward to your retirement, it's time to pick up the phone and let us help. 713-489-8419. And you say a simple thing every week, Brian, you know, you don't know what you don't know. And it sounds so simple, but if you really dig into that, a lot of people come in knowing about investments because that's the sexy side of the business, right? Like, how much money am I making in the market? And that's the thing that they know. But there are so many other components that people genuinely do not know exist and even need to be addressed for retirement.
13: Oh, absolutely. And we had a recent client come into us for a retirement analysis, and he saw us on TV and came in and was like, okay, I want to retire next year. How much money can my portfolio generate? And he brought the statements in. We looked at everything. His wife was already retired. She was taking Social Security. She had a pension, but she didn't have a lot of assets. And we looked at his, and he had $1.5 million, you know. Sounds great and everything, but he makes $400,000 a year. He did not realize that there was going to be such a disconnect in the amount of income. He knew he needed to take a salary cut, but he didn't realize it was going to be such a drastic reduction in the amount of income he could take from that $1.5 million and did not run out.
14: What was his number? Just out of curiosity, we're going from $400,000. To what was going to be the new number if nothing was done?
13: He needed total income of $200,000. That's okay. What he thought.
14: Okay.
13: He thought, we can make that work. We can do all the travel. We can still pay all our bills and do all the stuff he wanted to do. And when we showed him, we can't get close to that. And he was like, well, why? I said, and then we started deep diving into the analysis of the things that actually he wanted to do. And he didn't need $200,000. He needed way less money than that once we started breaking everything down. And the cash flow was, he still had a mortgage that he owed some money on. He had two cars, and then he had some other bills that were going to expire. And when we did the cash flow analysis showing him as those things started to get paid off, and then he started taking in Social Security, then his pension kicked in, then we, he bought an annuity through us, and then he had his portfolio that was generating income. We put that all together and got him $160,000 a year total income, and he still had excess. So when that's the purpose of doing the spending plan, because you might think that you need a certain amount, but many times you don't, especially when you're not having to go to work and those other bills like car notes, and mortgages start to fall off, all that money gets to be used for your retirement. And so once we did the analysis, showed him his stress test, his money, he was very happy. And so, we went from 400,000 to 175,000 and, it worked out for him.
14: And he had no idea how to get there on his own.
13: No. No.
14: And I don't mean that in an ugly way. Just we've talked about all the different components that go into retirement. And as someone who's been working maybe as a doctor or a teacher, whatever you've been doing all these years, why would you know all of these things? It's not your profession.
13: Right. And it's he thought he was just trying to get to a number.
14: Right.
13: You know, $1 million, $1.5 million. He was like, oh, I'll be good. And that number is good for a lot of people. It might not be good for you. It just really depends on your scenario, because I have clients that retired with $250,000, but they had great pensions, great guaranteed income for life, and their cash flow is awesome. And they just might not have a ton of assets, but they have a ton of income. And income is what retirement truly is. And so you got to be able to maintain your lifestyle. And that's what we try to help you do.
14: So let us find your income number for you by coming into the office and sitting down with Brian and getting your retirement recipe. That's where you're going to find out the numbers that truly could make a difference for your retirement. 713-489-8419. 713-489-8419. And you can get more information also at wealthstandardfinancial.com.
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14: Brian, I have a question. I've been waiting to ask you this because I've been excited, because I know this is something that we've kind of talked about before on the show. Higher income earners are spending 51% more on groceries than middle income households. Now, it actually broke it down to show where these people are spending the money. And do you know where high income earners are shopping for food these days? Because it's not Whole Foods. I thought, you know, surely it's Whole Foods. It's not.
13: They have to be like me. They have to.
14: They're like you.
13: It has to be Costco.
14: They're doing it, Brian. You get a gold star today. Costco is the number one place where high income earners are spending their money. And then on the other side of that, Walmart dominates lower income shopping, which that makes sense to me, right? Walmart, we've talked about this in every small town across America. You can have a Walmart. Everywhere doesn't necessarily have a Costco. Those are usually around bigger cities.
13: And I think that's what it comes down to. Walmart is in every little town you can think of around the country. And so they just have a base of people that have been going there historically. Some of these areas might not have a Costco within 200 miles of them. So
14: how sad Walmart, for those people.
13: They don't know what they're missing. Costco is one of those things where they only put their locations in, you know, well-off areas that they know are going to be successful. So I think it's just the practicality of what, you know, how the businesses are structured and the footprint. Do I go to Walmart every now and then, but do I prefer Costco? Of course I do. But the problem with Costco is you go in for toilet paper and you come out with a tent for hunting. You may come out with a new espresso machine. It's like, what happened? This was supposed to be a $30 trip that turned into a $300, $400 trip.
14: The first time I ever went to Costco, went in and just started. I was like, oh man, they have huge bags of the granola that I love. Look, it's our dog food, all the things. And we get to the checkout, and my husband went to go get the dollar hot dog. So I'm standing there and scanning, and they look at me and they're like, okay, that's 600 and whatever dollars. And I, when I tell you that I turned around to see if there was someone standing behind me that they were talking to, because I was like, there's no way that we just spent $600 in Costco, but we did. There was laundry detergent and that, you know, every individual thing, you're getting a good deal. So you're putting it all in the basket until you spend $600 and you're like, what just happened?
13: Yeah. And you're like, oh, wait a minute. I have to pay for this. Huh?
14: Exactly.
13: I've stopped and looked at the cashier and said, how? Well, I can guarantee growing up, I would not have been in Costco. That is for sure. We would have, my mom did a really good job, a coupon artist in the heyday of coupons when you could get the double and triple coupons.
14: And then they would match coupons, like certain stores would match. Oh yeah. I used to play those games.
13: That's when you were getting the Sunday newspaper delivered to your house
14: just
13: and you
14: for
13: would
14: the
13: go
14: coupons.
13: Through the ads.

0: sometimes won't spend money. I remember having a conversation with a couple. This couple was worth $13 million.
1: And for most of us, we're thinking, wow, if I only had $13 million, right? But for them, that wasn't the situation.
0: And the spouse wanted to remodel the bathroom and has wanted to remodel this bathroom for 5 to 7 years. And the husband will not get on board with the remodel. And it's not that much money. It won't affect their lifestyle at all. They don't even spend their money because they both have pensions. They have pensions, Social Security, and then required minimum distributions that they have. That more than covers all the spending that they need. And he refuses to do it. And she can't figure out why. It makes her, it's a point of contention. Almost to the point, they didn't tell me this, but I could see this is like a make or break kind of issue.
1: This is a hill someone is dying on.
0: Right. And I just don't understand. Just spend it. But he has things that he will spend the money on or just give people money with no second thought. And I find it to be interesting. And we run into those situations all the time with couples, whether they have a ton of money or a very little money. These conversations become, not mathematical conversations. And so a lot of the conversations we had are not about the math. They're about the emotion. They're about the things that are important to them, the fears that they have that they may or may not tell you about in the first meeting. And we found that, if we have a first meeting, second meeting with people, we start to really uncover the things that they're fearful of. And it's amazing to me, people that have really no real chance of running out of money at their current spending levels, to people that 100% will run out of money if they spend too much money, but they're not worried about it. And I just find it to be very, very interesting.
1: So I'm going to ask you a question about couples and how you get them on the same page. Like, is this woman ever going to get her bathroom remodeled? But before we get there, just want to make sure that everyone has your phone number so that they can call and get their retirement recipe and start planning or continue planning what retirement is going to look like for them. It's 713-489-8419. If you're 55 and older and you're looking forward to your retirement, now's the time to pick up the phone. Don't wait until you've given your notice and the retirement party has happened and you're out the door. You should start planning now. 713-489-8419. Also, wealthstandardfinancial.com to find us. So there are a lot of times where partners aren't on the same page, right? It's not a team sport. They're playing individual. It's like the pitcher versus the batter when they need to get on the same team. So how do you help people do that? Do you bring it back to a mathematical conversation instead of the emotion?
0: Well, I try to keep it emotional at the beginning. And yeah, I try to get them to say why they feel a certain way, why they are so strong about a certain thing. And is it the fear of running out of money? Is it the fear of just it's not important to them? And I've had the conversation with, different spouses, and I'll say, okay, this isn't important to you, but it's important to them. And are they important to you? I've hit them with that and they're like, oh, what are you going to say? Your wife's not important to you?
1: Exactly. Drop the mic.
0: And you start really making them think, okay, if this is something she wants and it's not going to affect you, what's the real reason why you don't want to do it? And it will go off the rails sometimes. Some people will say, you know what? You have a point. And other people will get defensive and, well, that's the end of the meeting. But if I don't bring these things up, we'll never make headway on their retirement goals and what they really want. It's uncomfortable. Some of these conversations are uncomfortable. I'm comfortable bringing them up because some people it's going to resonate with, other people are going to run from the problem. And if you're going to run from the problem, well, you're not ready for us to help you. Because think of it, if you go to the doctor and you don't tell the doctor all the symptoms that are really wrong with you because you're afraid of what he could potentially tell you, well, you're just kicking the can down the road and the problem's probably going to get worse. And at some point, you're going to have to come back to the doctor. And that's the way we look at it. And we're going to bring it up. We want you to tell us the truth, because then that's when we can make a real diagnosis and really tell you the things that we can help you with versus just trying for us to guess. Us guessing, it wastes a lot of time.

0: Because we have people that come in and say, hey, we have $1 million. Can you help us? And I put a portfolio together and they're like, oh, this is okay. And I say, well, there's some other options if you had a certain level of money, but you're on this. And so we put a portfolio based around what you told us. Well, you know what? We have another $3 million. Well, now that changes the plan completely. It changes everything, the tax strategy, estate strategy, all of that. And so the more information we can get when we meet with people, the better we can help them, the better we can help certain relationships get better, because money is a big problem in relationships. And it just gets amplified in retirement because you don't have the paycheck to help mask some of the problems. And we want to help people. We enjoy the conversations, even if they're hard conversations. They're fun on the other side when you get the outcome and everybody's happy. That's what I really work for. And that's the fun part.
1: There are women listening to the show right now and they're like, yes, I'm calling that man. And we are going, my man is coming into this office. We are having this conversation and I'm getting my bathroom remodeled. So if you're one of those women, please do give us a call and let Brian know. There's no guarantee that, you know, your husband's going to come around and remodel whatever you want in the home. But these are good places to start the conversations that could potentially mold what your retirement looks like when you're spending a lot of time with that person. So 713-489-8419. That's 713-489-8419. And does the conversation ever come around, Brian? I'm sure it does, to income versus what we don't call budget, what we call spending plan, for people to understand that those are two different things.
0: You have to have a spending plan because the spending plan tells you what's important to you. So if you say travel is important, well, we have to build that into the spending plan. If remodeling your house or buying a new house, sometimes people want to downsize, but they want to upgrade the style and the home that they have. Okay, well, that's a whole nother purchase, down payments, tax situations, and whatnot. And so when we're evaluating all of this, that's what really starts the conversation and gets us headed in the right direction. And so it's all the conversation.
1: So if you would like to have this conversation, now is your chance to get your retirement recipe. It's complimentary just for being here today and listening to The Retirement Chef as Brian is whipping up some wealth for you. 713-489-8419. If you're 55 and older and you're looking forward to your retirement, 713-489-8419. 8419. You're with The Retirement Chef, Brian Butler, CEO and Senior Wealth Advisor here at Wealth Standard Financial. But what you might not know, if you haven't been here before, Brian also is certified to be a personal trainer. So I saw this, Brian, and it definitely made me think of you. This study has been going on for 47 years. So this is not a new study. And it shows that fitness and strength begin declining at age 35. And I was like, well, that's just depressing.
0: Yeah, because I am well past 35.
1: As am so. I, and probably most people listening to the show. We are all in the same boat together. But the good news is that you can start exercising at any age, and still that will improve physical capacity.
0: You know, I think I've told this story a couple times. My grandmother, about, I don't know, 10 years ago, she's 90 years old now. So about 10 years ago, I saw her walking with a cane every now and then. And that was kind of a shock for me because that's never happened. And she's like, oh, I got to get rid of this thing. And next thing I know, she's doing the little cycle where you sit in the chair while you're watching TV.
1: Yeah.
0: And you do the cycle and you do the stand up, sit down in the chair, get your legs a little stronger, going for walks. And a few months later, she didn't have the cane anymore because she made enough more muscle in her legs to where they were more stable. She didn't need it. And so if an 80-year-old can do it, I know I can do it.
1: Then any of us can do it, right? She was like 10% stronger just from standing up and sitting down and cycling while watching TV. And it made me think, because one of the biggest choices a lot of us face in retirement is, what are we going to do with our home? Right. This is a big financial decision that people make, because you've raised the family in a big home with all the memories and the holidays and everything that's happened. But do you still need that home once you get into retirement? It used to be that downsizing was just the natural next step. Now, financially, that doesn't always make sense anymore. But what made me think about this is homes with stairs. A lot of times these big homes have stairs, and that becomes something that people think about. Do I want to be able, or do I want to have to get up and down the stairs every day to get to and from my bedroom?
0: Well, and that's one of the things. There's a pro and a con to it. So some people will say, I don't want to have to deal with the stairs because they could be dangerous. I could fall. On the flip side, the stairs could keep you strong because you're going up and down them every day. Your stabilization, you're using your brain and body connection to keep you stable, and they keep you healthier. And so we definitely saw it when we were in Portugal. I would see some 80-year-olds scaling these giant hills with no problems, and my 10-year-old daughter is dying halfway through.
1: You're like, Elle, you're getting beat by that 70-year-old. Let's go. She didn't care though, did she?
0: No, not at all. Not at all. And so when you're looking and evaluating this, if you don't use it, you lose it.
2: Yeah.
0: And so if you keep working, and at any age, you can build muscle. And I think that's the key with, especially for women. The more muscle you have, and especially leg muscles, for everybody, the healthier you are, and statistically. And so the stronger your thigh and hamstring muscles are, the more likely you're going to be more stable. It gives you some more protection for your bones. Women especially, run into problems with osteoporosis. So the more muscle you have, the more protection is giving, those bones. And it's just something that, people, when they go to the gym, you know, you'll see people on the treadmills and things like that. But the most important thing, you know, this has been all my experience, is weight training and resistance training. Whether you pick up weights or you're doing calisthenics, standing up, sitting down in a chair, whatever it is to actually use the muscles that you have and build upon them, is what you need to actually help your longevity. And then you have to do that part. We can help your money last a little bit longer and work it out, but you have to actually work your body out. And so if we put those two things together, I think you have a good shot at a great retirement.
1: And when talking about the money and the housing situation, again, this is something that we're facing with my parents. They've got the house that they raised us in. It's got three flights of stairs up and down, and they're still able to do those stairs. But I always thought once they retired, they would downsize, move maybe a little bit closer to myself and my sister, where we could be there for them. But financially, the home is paid for. They live in a county where you don't pay school taxes once you're 65. So I think they pay $800 a year for the taxes on the home. Financially, it's really hard for me to argue that you should leave this large house and downsize. So how do you know which camp you fall in, if it's a good idea? I see three options maybe, and correct me if I'm wrong, Brian, there might even be more. There's downsize, there's stay where you are, and then there's stay where you are but make adjustments that might fit your lifestyle better.
0: And I think those are three very good options. There's one more that I'll throw in there later. But whether you want to stay in the home, most people are trying to stay in their houses because they ended up getting one of those super low interest rates, 2%, 3%, 3.5%, 4% interest rates. So it makes it really difficult from a cash flow standpoint for them to move, even if they're downsizing, because many times, even if they're downsizing, their mortgage payment or their rent payment will be more than what they were paying if they stayed in the current house. So many people are doing things like retrofitting the house if they need to, or just getting to the point where they stay as healthy as possible. So they don't need to have the healthcare costs and issues. And that's the goal for most people, or should be the goal for most people. But whether you're going to stay, the reality is, if you have one of those super low interest rates, you don't have a mortgage and your taxes are low, it makes it really difficult to move. Now, on the flip side, if you have a house that's appreciated a ton, that can also give you a ton more cash flow in retirement if you take the proceeds, that might be a consideration. So when you're evaluating this, it does become a math problem and a lifestyle problem. But if you want to switch states or things like that, okay, well, now you really have to look at either selling the house. But the other option that I was talking about is, well, you can keep the house at that super low interest rate that you have and rent it. And so you're renting it probably for significantly more than the carrying cost of the property. And that acts as cash flow in retirement too. So it can help offset the cost of wherever you want to live. So if you're moving from Georgia, and then you want to move to Florida, let's say, well, now you have the people renting your house financing your Florida move. So there are ways to get what you want. It's just evaluating, does it make mathematical sense and can your cash flow withstand it?
1: But then there's also the emotional side to moving as well. Maybe you've always dreamed Florida's the spot, right? You want to be on the beach every day. And so does selling your home, is it always a financial decision or are there other things that are important to also think about that might even override that part?
0: Yeah. And this is where the emotional piece comes in relationships, friends, family, your day-to-day stuff that you like to do. Is it where you are? And do you want to stay there because of those things? Are those things more important than the monetary piece? So money is part of life. It's not all of life. And so lifestyle in retirement, happiness, and just the joy that you want to experience for your life in that particular stage, that is more important than the money. The money helps finance that, but you have to be happy. And I've seen people happy with a ton of money and people with not so much money. I've seen them be happy. And I've seen it on the flip side. I've seen people with a ton of money miserable and people with very little money be miserable. So it's a choice and it's a design around what you're trying to accomplish with your life.
1: You would like to find out what you would do if you knew you couldn't fail. The first step is picking up the phone and giving us a call at Wealth Standard Financial. So it's 713-489-8419. 713-489-8419. 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And don't forget, you can go there to see pictures of Brian's 2-week trip to Europe, including Portugal. And now we know still more exploring needs to be done before that's the retirement place. So thank you for sharing your stories today, Brian. Really appreciate it. And we will see you again next weekend with the Retirement Chef when Brian's getting ready to whip up some more wealth.
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10: A warning to leave. I'm Carmen Roberts, Fox News. The U.S. is telling Americans in the Middle East to leave after President Trump said more airstrikes against Iran are coming. Fox's Madeline Rivera has more.
11: White House Press Secretary Caroline Leavitt was blunt about this. She says Iran will continue to pay until they come to the table in what President Trump deems a meaningful way. So the president is leaning towards striking Iran until they capitulate.
12: We'll be hitting them. We'll be hitting them very hard. And then, you know, at some point, they're going to say, we just can't take it anymore.
11: Of course, the president authorized the new attack plan as he held a cabinet meeting at Camp David yesterday. Per Axios, the president is considering energy and infrastructure facilities as potential targets. Israel could also join in on the attacks for the first time in many weeks, but the president has not made a final decision. And any immediate progress on the diplomatic front could convince him to change his mind.
10: And Iran's foreign minister warns any adventurous actions by the U.S. will be met with severe consequences. It has been 6 months since someone kidnapped Nancy Guthrie.
13: Now the Pima County Sheriff is releasing two ransom notes. The first note that was sent February 2nd says this in part, quote, we will be holding her for a maximum of 7 days. You will need to send Bitcoin in the amount of $4 million before 5 p.m. on Thursday, the 5th. If payment is not received, the ransom will be increased to $6 million USD, which will need to be paid by 5 p.m. on Monday, the 9th. If payment is not received by the last deadline, on Monday the 9th at 5 p.m., she will be killed. A second note sent days later said this in part, quote, Guthrie family, we did not fully grasp the seriousness of her physical condition. We never intended to hurt her. That was not our intention. She perished shortly after she was taken. We want your family to know this and hope you all can find peace. We are truly sorry.
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7: 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Just click listen, then swipe right and hear the latest news updates on your time. 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
10: Spanish authorities step up measures to block another surge of migrants into Ceuta by installing a 1,600-foot floating barrier. They say crossing stopped overnight following a rush that killed at least 67 people. A twice-deported illegal immigrant in the U.S. is about to be deported again. Authorities say 38-year-old Mexican Martin Martinez Ballinas has a prior felony conviction stemming from a 2017 car crash that killed U.S. Marine Lance Corporal James Walden III.
17: The father of Lance Corporal James Walden III is reliving the pain of losing his son nearly a decade ago. After learning the illegal immigrant convicted of the deadly hit and run that killed him is now set to be deported for a third time. Walden's father says the man should never have been in the country to begin with. James Walden II spoke to Griff Jenkins on The Will Cain Show.
18: The day he killed Jimmy, he was driving with no license, no insurance, driving recklessly, doing 65 miles an hour in a 30-mile-an-hour road. It was a twisty-turny road. He lost control and he hit Jimmy on his motorcycle head-on.
17: A 21-year-old Marine James Walden was stationed at Fort Meade. His family says he was a young man ready to serve his country.
10: Fox's Lauren Green reporting. And Louisiana says, starting now, no more balloon releases.
19: The law targets litter and environmental hazards and prohibits the intentional release of helium balloons in the state of Louisiana, making it one of a dozen states to do so. Releasing 12 or more at once is classified as illegal littering, and it carries fines ranging from $500 to $2,500. There are exceptions for indoor and accidental releases, as well as scientific weather balloons. State lawmakers pushed the ban to protect local waterways and harm to wildlife. Almost 2 years ago, New Orleans passed a ban on Mylar balloon releases after metallic balloons compromised utility lines. Tanya J. Powers, Fox News.
10: And I'm Carmen Robertson. This is Fox News.
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20: 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There's a lot of, you know, assumptions out there when it comes to how much your number actually is. 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Remember, phone lines are open now, 844-944-7555, or you can text the word plan to 21,000 to schedule a 15-minute discovery call. Find out what your number actually is. Just again, text the word plan to 21,000. Ryan, welcome in. Great to see you again. I know this is the question everybody has, right?
21: Well, it's a big one, bud. It's like, you know, we're taught to start putting money away in our 401k to eventually retire. That's the whole goal. But it's like, you know, the 401k plan, there's not a lot of guidance there. There's not a lot of help there. And it's like, how much do you need to put in there? Is you know, maxing out the contribution enough? Is the company match added to it enough? Is it $1 million? And the reality is, Ben, is that it's not necessarily about a dollar amount. I mean, you can have two completely different people with the same $1 million in a completely different set of circumstances, right? I mean, so, you know, we could look at somebody who's got $1 million, their house is paid off, they have no debt, cars are paid off, they've got two Social Security checks coming in, they have a pension, got a modest lifestyle, their savings is, you know, tax diversified, they've got an adequate amount of money in brokerage after tax, in IRA pre-tax, and Roth no tax, which is the best one, by the way. I love no taxes. And so they also have a healthcare plan, right? And that's one couple. Again, home paid off, no consumer debt, two Social Security checks coming in, pension coming in, moderate lifestyle, diversified tax planning, and healthcare plan. And that, Ben, by the way, is what a lot of our clients look like in retirement at Allied Wealth.
20: Okay.
21: Couple two, they've got a big mortgage. They've got vehicle payments. They're supporting adult children, which that's a sticky topic with me. Nearly everything they have for retirement savings is in 401ks and IRAs. So we call them tax invested retirement accounts. They want to retire before Medicare age, and that creates complexities in itself. They don't have a pension. They have an expensive travel budget that they want to, they've got a lot of stuff they want to do. Same $1 million, right? So completely different set of circumstances here. Okay. So the point is $1 million is not the retirement plan. It's a pool of money that we have got to figure out how to convert into systemized, stable cash flow, AKA mailbox money that comes into the household in retirement because we're placing your paycheck. And when you walk away from your job at 60, 65, some cases 55, heck, I've even helped people retire at age 50, the paycheck stops coming in and you've got to use your assets to replace the paycheck. So there's a whole process and analysis on what we do to replace the paycheck. But it's not just saying, hey, I've got $1 million and now it's time to not work anymore, right? Because without income, without a paycheck, there is no retirement. Mm-hmm. I mean, Ben, can you think of that? You leave your job and co-hosting my radio show here and producing radio shows across the country like you guys do. But if you left your job, do they still pay you?
20: Nope.
21: No. So what are you going to do if you leave your job? You've got to figure out a way to replace your paycheck. Now, is that going getting another job? Sure, that's a possibility. You could do that for sure, right? Or is it in a situation to where you're going to use your life savings to finance your ideal lifestyle in retirement? That's the end goal. And so there's a lot of different ways to do it, Ben, but I just want people to understand that it takes planning, all right? Planning ahead is such an important thing, and it's something that we do a lot of at Allied Wealth. And, you know, the planning analysis is really simple, okay? It starts with this. What is your income gap?
20: Okay.
21: So your income gap is the difference between what you have coming in from Social Security, pensions, rental income. Maybe you've sold a business and you're going to get a payout for your business over a 5 or 10 year period. Maybe it's something like that. Okay. But that's income. And so the income you have coming in is your base. All right. But what amount of non-discretionary expenses does your income base cover? So for food, water, shelter, clothing, access to healthcare, medicine, transportation, let's say in utilities, let's say that cost is $80,000 a year. Well, let's say you've got $40,000 a year coming in from Social Security. Well, that $40,000 difference between 80 minus 40 you have coming in from Social Security is a $40,000 deficit. And you can't be like the government, Ben, and deficit spending retirement.
20: that doesn't work, right?
21: We can't just go borrow endless money and never pay it back, unfortunately. The government could do that, but we can't. So that's your gap. And so what we got to do is figure out a way to cover that income gap, okay? But it's not just about, hey, let's just throw something at the wall and hope something good happens. We got to figure out a way to cover that gap.
20: You know, I know many people have that impressive account balance, but they don't have a written income plan, right? And that's why we offer you the opportunity to reach out and get that complimentary retirement income analysis. It's going to show you how much income current assets can reasonably produce. You're going to stress test the taxes, inflation, and market returns as well. All you have to do is text PLAN, P-L-A-N, to 21,000. Again, text PLAN to 21,000, or you can call 844-944-7555. There are a team of certified financial planners ready to help you build that certified financial plan. So how do you work through this retirement income gap, Ryan? How do you help someone that comes in that thinks that maybe they're comfortable, and then you start breaking it down and you find these gaps, and how do you actually make sure that they can fill that gap reasonably and then also move forward with confidence?
21: But that is the biggest thing right there you said is move forward with confidence. You know, at Allied Wealth, we are all about the way retirement should feel. It's a feeling. It's not about dollars and cents. It should feel good. It should feel confident. You should never second guess the fact that you left your job and decided to live off your savings. All right. You should be able to go out into the world and go have fun. Enjoy yourself. I texted one of my clients this morning that I talk to quite often. And I said, hey, I don't know why, just thinking about you this morning. And, you know, just hope you're out there enjoying life. And she says, Ryan, we're heading out on Saturday to Boston, Rhode Island to go to Martha's Vineyard. Just got back off another cruise and enjoying life. And this is the perfect example that's been. This lady went through some major tragedy, and she hears the show. She'll know I'm talking about her, but it's okay. Went through some major tragedy, and she was left a significant amount of money. And we took her money that she had, and we took a portion of it and we filled her income gap with a plan that provided her a paycheck to cover her expenses, including travel, by the way, talking about 150 grand a year in income. Okay. We put that in a program that guarantees that $150,000 a year is there as long as she has breath in her body. And if she were to die during the interim, any remaining balance in her account goes to her beneficiaries. And so we did that with about 1/3 of her savings. The other money that she's got, the other and substantial amount of money, is invested in the markets. But here's what's cool about it. We can take a longer term view of being market investors in retirement because we're not relying on those particular dollars for income. She doesn't have to sell things to get to, you know, in shares of stock or mutual fund shares or whatever to get income, because we've already taken care of her income through a guaranteed program. And, you know, at first, Ben, she was a little trepidatious about it, but now that she's been in retirement for 3 years, she tells me, she's, Ryan, this is the greatest thing ever. I literally do not care about what's going on with my money. And she says, I'm not saying I'm free-willed about it. I'm not saying that I'm not concerned about it, but I just, the way you set me up, I know I'm going to be okay. And really, the money you guys are managing for me in the market, that's going to be for my daughter and my grandkids. And, you know, I know that we have enough time to where today, the market's lower than it will be 20 years, 25 years into the future, which is my life expectancy. So I know those dollars are going to grow. And the way you guys set this up for me just allows me to go and do all the cool stuff that I'm doing. And Ben, it's just, you know, I invite people that are listening to the show to reach out to us and connect with us, guys. We will do the same thing for you. We will purpose dollars for you. We will help you build out a plan that answers the question of where your paycheck is going to come from. How exactly does the money get in my account? How exactly do the portfolios and strategies and programs you guys use get money from them into my checking account? Are taxes withheld? If they're not withheld, what happens? All right. And then how do I actually spend the money? Okay. And, you know, Ben, we try to set it up like this. I tell people all the time, listen, here's your paycheck. Okay. What you guys don't spend, you got to get back to me. And we joke about it, right? But yeah. The thing is that, you know, they can literally spend every single dollar they get every single month because it's going to be replenished right there again on the first of the month. And the folks that have this type of retirement plan, Ben, it's the way retirement should feel. Mm-hmm. It should feel just like the lady that texted me this morning saying, hey, Ryan, you know, thank you. This is awesome. We are enjoying life. We're enjoying retirement. I literally don't care about wars in Iran. I don't care about presidential elections. I don't care about any of this stuff because the way you guys set me up, and it's just such an awesome thing. And Ben, that is the way retirement should feel for the people of Houston, Austin, and Beaumont, all the markets we serve.
20: 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All right, we got more coming up right here on Redefine Retirement with Ryan Wheelis. 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
20: Welcome back to Redefine Retirement with Ryan Wheelis, founder of Allied Wealth. 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Also, remember those numbers because you can also get in touch with the team to learn more about their classes that they have going on. They're running all the time. It's information, it's education, it's free, but you got to reserve your spot, 844-944-7555. And you're probably thinking, well, What are we going to learn about? Investing, portfolio management? No, actually, estate planning of the classes that they're putting on right now. And again, Ron, we get this question every week. Why are you talking about estate planning? You're an advisor, right?
21: Well, Ben, it's important because, you know, we are financial advisors, okay? But if you talk to the CPAs that we work with, and there's quite a few of them, and the estate planning attorneys we work with, there's quite a few of them, they will tell you that the financial advisor is the quarterback, and they are the ones that connect all the dots, okay, of the tax plan, estate plan, investment plan, income plan. That's what their job is. And I can't tell you the number of people that come to our classes who took time to develop a will, develop a trust, all right? And you go and look at how their accounts are structured, and what is in the will and what is in the trust is not going to happen. And people are like, what do you mean, Ryan? I went to my attorney. I had this done. I absolutely believe and I know that this is going to happen. These are my wishes. They will be carried out exactly as this. And guess what? Nine times out of 10, I go eight times out of 10, maybe not nine, but certainly eight times out of 10, the trust language, the will language does not match what's on the beneficiary designations at the various custodians holding the money. And there's some nuances there that people need to know about. And we spend a lot of time talking about those nuances on our in our classes. All right. And then the other part of it, too, is that, you know, we're distribution specialists at Allied Wealth. So what that means is we help you distribute assets from your money when you're retired and still living in the most tax efficient manner possible, you know, setting up money and purposing money for the right things. All right. But when you pass on, we also help distribute those assets as well. And there's two things people want. They want as much money as they possibly can have go to their beneficiaries. Okay. Well, eventually your money is going to have to be distributed to those beneficiaries out of the various account structures that you have. And the biggest threat to your beneficiaries getting that money is taxes by a mile, especially since they changed the rules, guys. They changed the rules. When your kids inherit an IRA today, they have 10 years to liquidate that account. 10 years. Okay. So a lot of my clients, Ben, have done well. They put their kids through college. The kids are out doing well now. Kids are making $250,000 a year. And all of a sudden, mom and dad die and dump a $3 million IRA on top of their $250,000 of income. And the kid has to take out $300,000 a year and pay tax on that at a very high tax rate. And some planning could be done now, right now, folks, okay, to help mitigate tax liability for you during retirement, mitigate tax liability for when one spouse dies, so called the surviving spouse tax. I say that now, by the way, because a nice lady called me and said she did not appreciate me saying the widow tax. So that's fair. I appreciate your feedback. She's also a client now, by the way. And so we say it's the surviving spouse tax now. All right. And then when your heirs get the money as well. Right. So Ben, there's just you're trying to set up this trust and this will to protect your loved ones, but you're missing the boat on protecting them from taxation. And also asking this question, are you being adequately rewarded for the risk you're taking? Okay. And folks learn so much about the structures at the class. For instance, we had a guy when we were talking about IRMA, which is income related monthly adjusted amount. And we were talking about tax-free municipal bond interest. And this gentleman was vehemently arguing with us at the class, saying that tax-free municipal bond interest does not impact your Social Security benefits or count towards IRMA. And he had a substantial amount of money in a tax-free municipal bond portfolio and a substantial amount of money in Roth IRA. And I'm like, sir, I'm sorry, but it does. It's called modified adjusted gross income, and it includes everything except two income sources. Okay. The two income sources it does not include are distributions and loans from a cash value life insurance policy, to where you take a loan out, and it does not include Roth IRA distributions. Those are the only two income sources that do not count towards modified adjusted gross income. He's like, no, Ryan, you guys are wrong. I appreciate it, but you guys are not right. And so we went round and round and round to the point where we pulled up in the middle of the class. We stopped the class, okay, from talking about estate planning, went to the IRS website, pulled up the Internal Revenue Code, pulled up what's in Maggie, talked about through the whole class. And this guy at the end came up, Ben, and he goes, man, I'm really sorry. I've worked so hard to put myself in a situation and put myself, my family in a situation to where all the I's are dotted, the T's are crossed. I've already paid all the taxes so that my kids get, you know, a step up in basis on my accounts, or they're getting Roth IRA money. And I didn't know this. And I wish I'd have come to see your class sooner, because it would have helped me plan differently had I known about this. And I told the guy, hey, man, it's okay. You're still going to be fine. But there's so much stuff out there that we just don't know that can really impact the decisions that we make had we known that information on the front end. For instance, if I'm going to get in the airplane and go flying, well, if there's thunderstorms all over the place, I ain't going flying. Okay. If it's a clear, beautiful day, I'll go out and go flying and enjoy a plane ride. Okay. It's kind of the same thing when it comes to retirement planning, Ben. And folks can have that same kind of stuff by reaching out to the program right now.
20: Yeah, if you wonder why those estate planning conversations and workshops are so important, that's exactly why. And if maybe you haven't thought about it a whole lot, or maybe, hey, I want to review and just make sure I'm doing everything the right way, that I can maximize my money and pass along as much of that as possible to my family or those organizations that are most important, give Allied Wealth a call, 844-944-7555. Learn more about those classes that are coming up probably nearby. Wherever you're listening to us across South Texas, there's probably a class coming up pretty soon nearby you, but you can find out more by calling 844-944-7555. Now, we're talking about planning and, you know, preparing for that next chapter of life, that stress-free retirement you want. I know a lot of people have questions about the 401k, Ryan, and how to invest in that, how to allocate your money in that, because they depend so much on it. So I want to kind of get your thoughts on that a little bit as you help people, you know, put their portfolio together and structure these different investment strategies. How do you look at 401k allocation as you're getting closer to retirement?
21: Well, Ben, let's start with early on, because I want to make sure that we're addressing the younger folks in the audience too.
20: Okay.
21: You know, I believe that 401k money starting out in early in life, it is your longest term investment. Okay. And I believe you should be as aggressive as possible. I would have an allocation to the S&P 500. I would have an allocation to international small caps as well. All right. And that's about my allocation. And I don't know if I'd probably do 60% S&P, 20% small caps, and 20% international, something like that. Now, don't go doing that without talking to a financial advisor or call the office. We're happy to help you allocate your current 401k. By the way, we do it all the time. Okay. And we don't charge for it, by the way. It's free. Okay. So in that instance, I'm trying to grow the money as much as possible, because check this out. You put money in, your company matches you. Okay. Well, the match is 100% return on your money that you put in. All right. And then we want to aggressively grow that money in the market. Okay. So we want to do that up until maybe 55. Okay. Maybe 50. All right. Because when we're 5 to 10 years before retirement, we want to start thinking about some things. One of those things is, hey, listen, if I'm 55 and I want to work 5 more years and I've got my entire retirement planned out, okay, what do I do if the market crashes on me at 57 and a half years of age, right? Because if the market drops 30 or 40% and takes your 401k plan down with it, all right, then you're likely not retiring at age 60, okay? You may have to work till 62 and a half or 65. So you need to measure that risk, all right? So in your 401k plan, what you can start doing is reducing your allocation to things like international and small cap and S&P 500 and start bringing on some more conservative stuff. Maybe in some places there's target date funds. I'm not a huge fan of target date funds. There's a whole plethora of reasons why. But if you're buying a front dated target date fund, what I mean by that is, you know, if it's you're buying the 2030 fund right now, okay, it's going to be more conservative than the 2090 fund. So that's one way to start getting more conservative. You can look at bond positions in the 401k as well. But the point is, be aggressive early on and start to reduce the aggressiveness as you get closer to retirement, because you don't want a major market crash to derail you. All right. Now, that's current 401k. When you leave a job, right, because it used to be you worked for the same company for 35 or 40 years. But these days, Ben, people are working for 3 and 4 companies over the course of their career.
20: Yeah.
21: So you get a 401k from this company, this company, this company. One thing I'm against doing is don't roll your old 401k into your new company 401k plan. And the reason why you don't want to do that is you're very limited on what's out there available to you in the 401k plans. Typically, a 401k plan investment selection is very watered down, has about 25 investments. And the most you can do is be in index funds, which are great for long-term retirement planning purposes, by the way, okay, and have a good allocation. But there's so much stuff you can do outside of that. So if you have an old 401k, don't leave it sitting there. Don't move it into your new company's plan. Roll it over to an IRA and get some good advice on it, Ben, because people that get good advice from good advisors like the team at Allied Wealth, they actually wind up with more money than people that don't. That's a fact, by the way. Okay. So that's a very important thing to understand. Now, What you do next is move into what we call the paycheck phase. And after the break, we'll talk about the paycheck phase and how you take your paycheck and replace it with money from your 401k.
20: Yeah. 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Again, we'll talk more about the 401k allocation, that next phase coming up next right here on Redefine Retirement.
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1: 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In fact, we've raised over $200,000 to support this vital cause. We encourage you to look for ways you can get involved too, because together, we can make a difference in the lives of those who have served us.
20: 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This is Redefine Retirement with Ryan Wheelis, founder of Allied Wealth. 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It's free again. Listen on demand. Going to cover a lot of the same conversations we talk here, but also featuring some great guests. Ryan, who have you been talking to and what have you been talking about recently on the show?
21: Man, we've had a whole bunch of people on the show recently. There's a plethora of lineup there. But what's really interesting is we're spending more time talking about the way retirement should feel instead of the dollars and the cents.
20: Okay.
21: And so, like, you know, an example of it, Ben, is what do you do when you don't do what you do today anymore? Okay. Because if you're an engineer at Exxon, an engineer over at Baker Hughes, or you work at Chevron or Shell or whatever you did, whether you're upstream, midstream, downstream in the oil and gas business, or you were did work down at the hospital, the medical center district, or you're an educator, or you worked in tech. Okay. Like when you stop doing those things and you leave your job, you also stop being that person. And there's a whole identity crisis that occurs that you got to navigate. And then the most important thing, Ben, is not the dollars and cents. In the beginning of the show, we talked about money. Is $1 million enough? Okay. Maybe. Depends on what your vision is, right? And that's the important thing is, like, how do you see yourself spending your time in retirement? All right. So I just wrote a book, by the way. It's called Time Flies. And the tagline is making the most of retirement's most valuable asset. And guess what it is, Ben?
20: It's time, right?
21: That's exactly right, but it's not money, it's time. So how are you best going to utilize your time? How are you going to handle the transition from being the high-powered executive to being retired and giving up all that notoriety that comes with that, okay? And then what are you going to do about the structure? Like, you had structure. You got up and went to work on Monday through Friday or Monday through Thursday or whatever you did. You worked from, you know, 9 to 5. You did meetings. You ran a team, whatever it was. And now suddenly you don't do that. These are the emotional aspects of retirement. It's all about feel. And Allied Wealth is really big on helping people feel good about retirement. We do it very, very well. So, and then, you know, one of the ways that we do that is, you know, taking the money that you've got, your 401k, for instance, RSUs, PSUs, ORP, your pension, Roth IRA, brokerage accounts, savings accounts, rental investment income. These are all pieces of the puzzle, but we've got to take these pieces and use them in a way that builds you a plan. So with the 401k in particular, we've got to transition from the accumulation mindset to the income mindset. All right. Mm-hmm. So, and there's a couple ways we can do that. We need to identify near-term income assets and immediate reserves and long-term growth assets. So think about that. Near-term income, immediate reserves, and long-term growth assets. So what we're doing there is we're purposing money. We don't want to move everything to cash because, unfortunately, cash doesn't pay, all right? Savings account yields right now are not great. They're not awful, but, I mean, I think I'm seeing money market rates around 4%, 4.5%, which are higher than savings account rates. Banks aren't paying what money markets do, okay? Big thing there. But we need more growth than the 3 to 4% we're getting on money market accounts in most cases. Some people don't. Some people got $30 million bucks and they get 4% on $30 million. That's $1.2 million a year and they're fine. And there's plenty of people out there that we serve that have that ability. But a lot of people don't because, Ben, what happens is even though you may have a million to $2 million, you can be constrained because we started talking about the radio in the beginning of the show. This couple, right? One had the home paid off, no consumer debt, 2 Social Security checks, a pension check, moderate lifestyle, tax diversified, and healthcare plan was handled. The other couple, large mortgage still out there. Now they could sell the house, couldn't they? Right? And downsize. Mm-hmm. Okay.
20: Right.
21: They still got vehicle payments. Well, we could pay the cars off. Working of the year to pay the cars off if you wanted to. Stop supporting adult children. Big on that, guys. Okay. Do not help your kids help you into the poorhouse. And I'm probably going to get some hate mail for saying that, but guys, it's the bottom line. You're 68, 70 years of age. You don't want to work any longer. They're 35 and have their whole life ahead of them. Make them go get a job and stop supporting them. Okay. And then, you know, you retired before Medicare. You got no pension. You got high on the hog travel expectations. So two completely different scenarios here. Okay. But the reality is we still need growth on the dollars. So how do we grow the dollars in a way that we don't risk the winning of what we've got? Meaning we've got the game won. If we've got enough money, so how do we allocate the money in a way to get the growth we need to fight long-term inflation, to fight rising healthcare costs, to fight rising taxes? How do we do that? And we build out a plan that addresses those concerns. And the biggest thing, Ben, is once we've got the vision down, once we've got the emotional and the feel side of retirement down, we move into the investment side of

0: text the word plan, P-L-A-N to 21,000. You talk about these different income styles, Ron. Does it actually matter what kind of style I am? I mean, is it when I come in, I don't know what I am right now, but I'm sure we'll have that conversation. But how much does that impact the planning we're going to do?
1: Well, it's huge, Ben, because if you are okay having your money in equities and bonds, which the values of those can fluctuate up or down based on market or economic conditions that are beyond your control, they're beyond my control. No, nobody can control them. It is what it is. And quite frankly, they behave in a very irrational manner from time to time. I mean, look at NVIDIA stock, right? NVIDIA's knocked the cover off the ball with earnings several times now, and the stock really hasn't moved much since then. That doesn't make any sense.
0: Yeah.
1: All right. Now, granted, the stock's run a long way, and there's a whole plethora of stuff behind it we can talk about, but those two things right there just prove that it doesn't make sense. It's irrational, okay? But if you understand and you're okay with the account balance that you're using to finance your retirement going up and down and you taking income off of that balance, then that's okay. The challenge, Ben, is when you retire and the paycheck does in fact stop and you start moving into retirement, when these volatility periods come, and they're going to come, you may find yourself in a situation to where you aren't a risk on retirement income style. You're a risk off. Let me tell you about a guy. Okay.
0: Okay.
1: Guy comes to the firm, wants 20% returns. We set him up to the best of our ability to get that. He said, I can handle the downside. I'm good. Okay. We do well for this guy. Many years. He's retired, moves down to the islands, enjoying life. And when COVID happened, he had a substantial position in company stock still that he was going to pass to his kids. When COVID happened, his portfolio dropped dramatically. This guy, who was a risk on person, who has been now retired for 5 years, living in the islands off his money, okay, called me up and demanded on the absolute bottom of the COVID market that I sell his entire portfolio to go to cash. Mm. And he took a massive loss, locked it in. He locked in a massive loss. I still manage the wife's money. And to this day, he won't call me. He feels awful, and he knows he messed up. And his money's been sitting in a money market account ever since. And he has missed one of the greatest market runs in history because he thought he was a risk on income style. And what he found out is when the poo-poo hit the fan blade, which is going to, by the way, he was in fact not a risk on income style. He was a risk off income style. And then that's the downfall right there, is thinking you're one and you find out in a down market that you are another, and you make some bad decisions at that point in time. So what we try to do at Allied Wealth is this. We understand the biggest threat to your nest egg and the long-term viability of your retirement plan is your behavior. And our 20-plus years of experience, my personal 20-plus years of experience in this business, I know what behavior comes out because I've seen it time and time again. So we try to build a plan that insulates you from the behavior that you don't know will come out in you at the worst possible time. All right. And what that does, Ben, is it creates a situation where retirement feels good. I still feel good whether the market's up, down, sideways, Democrats take over the White House, Republicans take over Congress, there's wars in Iran, oil price goes up, goes down, goes sideways. It should, none of this stuff, when properly planned, shouldn't matter and shouldn't impact you. And that's a feel-good retirement plan. That's a feel-good retirement plan that people can get right now by contacting the show.
0: Yeah, if you're getting close to retirement, you want that feel-good retirement. 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
1: 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What kind of income can you produce from that reliably? That's what you want to know, so you can enjoy that retirement without the what ifs. The feel good retirement, as Ryan's been talking about today right here on Redefine Retirement. But it all begins again with a phone call, 844-944-7555. In recent weeks, we've had some high earners call in, some people that have been working with companies for a while, Ryan. There's some great companies in Texas that the people have been working for, put many years in, and they also have a lot of that company stock as well. And I think they feel like they're in a pretty good spot, but there are some risks there, right?
2: Yeah, there are, Ben. I mean, I've got one of my clients is a lady that was an administrator over at Apple, and she's been there for, gosh dang, 30 years. She's got $28 million in company stock. Massive, just massive amount of company stock. And it's in, and a lot of it's in her IRA 401k plan as well. She's got substantial money outside of that too. But, you know, these big complex positions, I mean, the positions themselves are complex. You got $28 million in one stock. It's pretty easy. And no, I don't think Apple stock's going to crash tomorrow. I don't think that at all. Apple stock does pay a decent dividend. I mean, I'm an iPhone guy. I'm an Apple guy. I have a Mac. My entire office runs on Macs. Our, you know, company phone systems run on iPhones. And I mean, it's, you know, it is the one of the greatest companies in the world. And I think it's a great store of capital. The challenge is the taxation part of it. Okay. Because if you're going to pass that 401k down to your heirs with an IRA down to your heirs with a ton of company stock in it, you're going to create some situations to where there's some major tax liability. So what do you do about that? And it's not just that, Ben, too. It's, you know, people get in these same companies that get restricted stock units, and, you know, you don't pay tax when this RSUs are granted. You pay them when they're, you know, when they're realized. Okay. And they're delivered and after vesting. And so with people that are in the 37% tax bracket, they get these RSUs dumped on top of them, and they got to pay tax on these RSUs, and that's expensive. Okay. Same thing with PSUs, can create the same situation. And the other problem too is that employers generally hold about 22% withholding from these big positions, these PSUs and RSUs. But oftentimes the executives are in the 35 and 37% tax bracket, and they get a big tax surprise, right? So we like to sit down with our higher compensated individuals and go through the entire 10,000 foot view of their plan and see where they are. For instance, I had a guy with a substantial amount of money in an after-tax account. Substantial, okay? And I said, listen, we can take the after-tax bucket that you have, we can put it into a fund that has a 10% yield that's tax-free for the first 10 years, okay? We take that yield, and we use that yield to pay the tax on your RSUs and PSUs. Okay. And that way we're keeping that money in a situation to where we're really maximizing the use of your dollars. And Ben, we do the same thing when somebody's got a substantial amount of IRA money left and a substantial amount of brokerage account money. It makes all the sense in the world to take your after-tax dollars and have them generating tax-free income. The problem is most people don't understand that, you know, there's alternatives to tax-free municipal bonds that pay much higher rates of return, okay, that can help you generate tax-free income and free up money in your plan to pay tax on RSUs, PSUs, Roth IRA conversions, life insurance programs, to leave money to your kids tax-free. And, you know, the high income problem is a problem, because if you're at that 37% tax bracket, and I got plenty of people that we serve are, there's not a lot that you can do because the income is going to come and you can't stop it. But there are things you can do in other areas of your accounts to generate tax-free income to help offset the tax liability you're paying on your overall investments. And so it just takes a little bit of financial engineering, which we're very good at, and sitting down with somebody and taking the 10,000 foot view and going, okay, how can we help this person pay less in tax? Because my highly compensated individuals out there, the tax hit, it is their biggest concern and biggest problem. And, you know, we can talk about too, that there is risk in having your money in a company, right? Stock that also supplies your paycheck and pays your health insurance benefits and provides your pension, you know, but we're talking like companies like Exxon. We're talking about companies like Apple, right? Apple ain't going anywhere. Apple stock to me is going to be less volatile than Exxon stock, because Exxon stock is tied to oil. So goes the price of oil. So goes the price of Exxon stock, right? Historically, that's been the comparison. And I think oil is more volatile than Apple stock, but there's still risk there. Okay. Other things that we can do, Ben, is there's strategies that we can put out on your stock out there, doing collar strategies. We can do options overlay strategies as well. And these managers that we use to do this, they're able to reduce tax liability substantially. They're also able to reduce risk substantially of owning a concentrated position. And there's a lot of planning that can be done, but I don't hear clients coming and going, yeah, I heard about that from my advisor. Yeah, somebody talked to me about that. So we can't completely eliminate the tax, but we can certainly help mitigate a substantial amount of it and also reduce the danger of remaining fully exposed to one stock. And if you're one of these people that I'm talking to right now, pick up the phone and call us. You have nothing to lose by having a short conversation and see if we can help add value to what you're trying to accomplish and help you pay less tax and help you keep more of your hard-earned money in your pocket while putting less in Uncle Sam's.
1: Yeah, that's why we offer that retirement and tax stress test. You can take advantage of that right now. 844-944-7555. You're going to review 401k, RSUs, PSUs, options, pension, deferred compensation, much, much more. 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Text the word plan, P-L-A-N, to 21,000 to begin that as well. And right, if I'm listening and I say, okay, man, I'm only a couple of years from retirement, what I hope to be retirement, I haven't really thought about this tax liability I might have hanging over me. Is it too late to do anything now? I'm just kind of stuck with what I have.
2: No, it's absolutely not too late, Ben. I mean, the one thing I want to comment on before we move too far down the road. Also, for my highly compensated individuals, guys, don't forget about the mega backdoor Roth IRA conversion that most 401k plans out there allow you to do. People get confused. They think the amount you can tax deduct is the maximum amount of money that can go into a 401k plan each year. And it's not. It's around $80,000 a year that you and your company can put in. Okay. The money that you put in over your tax deductible contribution amount, we take those dollars inside of your 401k plan and convert them to Roth IRA. Why do we do that, Ben? Because if you're at the 37% tax bracket, you cannot contribute to a Roth IRA unless you do it inside of a 401k plan. All right. So that's just a major thing. But Ben, you're talking about taxes in retirement. Okay. And can you start planning now? The answer is yes, Ben. So let's just take somebody who's 60. They retire at 60. Okay, cool. Listen, you're going to pay for insurance up until 65. So we have to worry about Irma. Okay. We're not going to take Social Security until 70. All right. And what we're going to do, if you're one of these highly compensated individuals with a substantial amount of money in a 401k plan, we're going to do Roth IRA conversions up until you're age 70. Okay. Starting at 65, you're going to start paying some Irma. It is what it is. All right. And then starting at 70, we'll start Social Security. You're going to pay tax on Social Security, and we're going to convert IRA money over to Roth IRA money until you're probably about 75 years of age. And we're going to try to get as much money out of IRAs over to Roth as we possibly can. All right. You're going to pay tax along the way, but somebody's going to pay the tax. It is what it is. Can we pay less tax? We show planning structures all the time, Ben. We're able to save people hundreds of thousands of dollars in taxes during retirement, especially when one spouse dies in retirement, and especially when the kids get the money after both spouses are gone. So the tax planning stuff that we do at Allied Wealth is so much, it's so important. You know, even people that come to our other retirement planning classes that we do, talking about Social Security, you know, we told the story of the guy here earlier who thought that tax-free municipal bond interest was tax-free. Well, it is until you start looking at Social Security income and IRMA, because tax-free municipal bond interest counts towards IRMA. Okay. And so all these little nuances out there are important to understand, because folks, think about this for a second. The more tax you pay in retirement, the more income you have to take out of your portfolio. The more income you have to take out, the more you have to grow up for inflation over time. The more income you have to take out, the more risk you have to take. The more risk you have to take, the more greater chance you have of derailing your entire retirement plan, because you took too much risk in the market, lost too much money, behavior took over. You realize that your retirement income style was not risk on, it was risk off, and we made some mistakes there, all because taxes were high. And then we talk about inflation a lot, but one thing we don't talk about is tax inflation. I know the Trump tax cuts are here now. I know for sure they won't be here in the future. Mm-hmm. We are one of the best tax regimes in the history of this country. Okay. Yet our national debt is $38 trillion, $39 trillion, add an unfunded liability. So we can go on and on and on and on and on and on. Okay. The bottom line is this. We're in a low tax rate environment. The bottom line is this. The government's at all time high in debt. It's very bad. Okay. So tell me how, where the government gets its money from taxes, yet it's got so much debt that it can't even afford to pay the interest on the debt, that taxes stay low like they are today. It's not mathematically possible. But what is mathematically possible, folks, is right now today, you have the opportunity to take advantage as much as we possibly can to reduce the taxes you're going to pay in retirement, to reduce the taxes your surviving spouse will pay when one spouse dies in the household, and reduce the taxes on the amount of money your kids will inherit in the future, so that more money winds up in their pocket. If you care about leaving money to your kids, folks, you want more money going in their pocket and way less going in Uncle Sam's, because Uncle Sam, quite frankly, sucks at managing money and they suck at spending money.
1: Yeah. Remember, we covered a lot today here on Redefine Retirement, but retirement readiness is not just reaching a number. It's knowing where that income comes from, how much can be spent, how taxes are managed, how risk is controlled, how healthcare is funded, how the survivor is protected, and how the plan adapts. That's why we offer you this opportunity to call one last time before we get out of here today. It's 844-944-7555. Again, 844-944-7555. You can also text the word plan, PLAN, to 21,000 as well. It's very easy. Find out if you're a good fit to work with Allied Wealth. Well, that's Redefine Retirement with Ryan Wheelis. I'm Ben George. Hope you have a wonderful week. Ryan, take care. We'll talk to you soon.
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5: What to do next? I'm Daria Albinger, Fox News. That's what President Trump is mulling with another potential round of strikes against Iran, and he's warning the war is not over.
6: Kuwait reporting attacks from Iran, drone attacks from the early morning hours. No casualties reported. Also confirmation now that Iran did try and attack two oil tankers in the Strait of Hormuz, causing damage to one of them, nearly missing the other, but perhaps causing a short spike in oil prices. In the meantime, President Trump has warned about a major series of attacks against Iran that could be coming. He also expressed frustration in negotiations with Iran, saying the leadership often says one thing and then ends up doing another. It's clear that tensions in the region are rising in anticipation of potential heavy strikes ahead.
5: That's Fox's Steve Harrigan. President Trump is in New Jersey following a cabinet meeting at Camp David, and that's where we find Fox's Alex Hogan.
7: President Trump is here at his golf club in New Jersey this weekend, although we do not expect to see him at least for the rest of the day. But President Trump yesterday held a cabinet meeting at Camp David where he addressed Iran and put new pressure on the regime. White House Press Secretary Caroline Levitt tells Fox in part Iran will continue to pay until they have come to the table in what President Trump deems a meaningful way. New effort also underway to end the conflict between Israel and Hamas. President Trump says the U.S. and Israel are aligned on plans. Under this agreement, Hamas would turn over weapons and Israel would withdraw from Gaza.
5: The president also visited with U.S. military personnel in the New Jersey area. An Air Force official has confirmed that Joint Base Charleston in South Carolina will be renamed after the late Senator Lindsey Graham. Graham served in various capacities in the Air Force starting in 1984, not officially retiring from the Air Force until June of 2015. Details of the military base's renaming remain unclear. 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
5: Early voting is underway for Michigan's Senate race, and the stakes are high for the Democratic Party as they wait to see who will face off against Republican nominee Mike Rogers. Fox's Rich Edson has details from Dearborn.
10: Congresswoman Haley Stevens and the progressive Abdul Al-Sayed are campaigning largely here in the Detroit area. This is just days after Stevens accused her opponents of blaming all of his problems on Jewish Americans. Stevens was responding to Al-Sayed, calling her the least capable candidate in the country and suggesting she wants American government money in foreign government, an apparent criticism of defensive aid to Israel. Al-Sayed has also been campaigning with national and local progressives like Senator Bernie Sanders, left-wing commenter Hassan Piker, and Congresswoman Rashida Tlaib and Ilhan Omar. He is defending his campaign against accusations in a recent poll showing him down double digits to the presumptive Republican nominee, former Congressman Mike Rogers.
5: The state's official primary election day is Tuesday. A major cyber attack targeted water systems in at least seven states. U.S. officials believe Iran is the likely culprit. Here's Fox's Madison Rivera.
7: The FBI says these malicious cyber hackers were able to change the passwords and IP addresses of the systems that operate and monitor these water facilities. The agency says they've received reports of loss of pressure and flooding, which can allow untreated groundwater to seep into the pipes. The FBI did not mention which seven states were affected. It comes, though, on the same week that Minnesota officials warned of a coordinated cyber attack on the water systems of 30 Minnesota communities. Water safety was not impacted, but the incident does highlight the vulnerabilities of critical infrastructure. The reports, including from the New York Times, that per U.S. and state officials, this may have been the work of Iran. The FBI is dismissing that for now, telling Fox they're not currently blaming Iran as they work to identify a culprit.
5: President Trump blamed Minnesota officials for the cyber attacks. Governor Tim Walz says that's not the case, and the president knows who's responsible. I'm Daria Albinger. This is Fox News.
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1: 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And today we got a great show because this is a question that everybody wants to ask. 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A lot of people think, hey, a million's that number. Maybe it's 2 million. Is it 10 times your salary? There's a lot of assumptions out there when it comes to how much your number actually is. But the real question is not simply how much you have. So today we're going to talk about that with Ryan Wheeler. Remember, phone lines are open now, 844-944-7555, or you can text the word plan to 21,000 to schedule a 15-minute discovery call. Find out what your number actually is. Just again, text the word plan to 21,000. Ryan, welcome in. Great to see you again. I know this is a question everybody has, right?
2: Well, it's a big one, bud. It's like, you know, we're taught to start putting money away in our 401k to eventually retire. That's the whole goal. But it's like, you know, the 401k plan, there's not a lot of guidance there. There's not a lot of help there. And it's like, how much do you need to put in there? Is you know, maxing out the contribution enough? Is the company match added to it enough? Is it $1 million? And the reality is, Ben, is that it's not necessarily about a dollar amount. I mean, you can have two completely different people with the same $1 million in a completely different set of circumstances, right? I mean, so, you know, we can look at somebody who's got $1 million, their house is paid off, they have no debt, cars are paid off, they've got two Social Security checks coming in, they have a pension, got a modest lifestyle, their savings is, you know, tax diversified, they've got an adequate amount of money in brokerage after tax, in IRA pre-tax, and Roth, no tax, which is the best one, by the way. I love no taxes. And so they also have a healthcare plan, right? And that's one couple. Again, home paid off, no consumer debt, two Social Security checks coming in, pension coming in, moderate lifestyle, diversified tax planning, and healthcare plan. And that, Ben, by the way, is what a lot of our clients look like in retirement at Allied Wealth.
1: Okay.
2: Couple two, they've got a big mortgage. They've got vehicle payments. They're supporting adult children, which that's a sticky topic with me. Nearly everything they have for retirement savings is in 401ks and IRAs. So we call them tax invested retirement accounts. They want to retire before Medicare age, and that creates complexities in itself. They don't have a pension. They have an expensive travel budget that they want to, they've got a lot of stuff they want to do. Same $1 million, right? So completely different set of circumstances here. Okay. So the point is $1 million is not the retirement plan. It's a pool of money that we have got to figure out how to convert into systemized, stable cash flow, AKA mailbox money that comes into the household in retirement, because we're replacing your paycheck. And when you walk away from your job at 60, 65, some cases 55, heck, I've even helped people retire at age 50, the paycheck stops coming in and you've got to use your assets to replace the paycheck. So there's a whole process and analysis on what we do to replace the paycheck. But it's not just saying, hey, I've got $1 million and now it's time to not work anymore, right? Because without income, without a paycheck, there is no retirement. Mm-hmm. I mean, Ben, can you think of that? You leave your job and co-hosting my radio show here and producing radio shows across the country like you guys do. But if you left your job, do they still pay you?
1: Nope.
2: No. So what are you going to do if you leave your job? You've got to figure out a way to replace your paycheck. Now, is that going getting another job? Sure, that's a possibility. You could do that for sure, right? Or is it in a situation to where you're going to use your life savings to finance your ideal lifestyle in retirement? That's the end goal. And so there's a lot of different ways to do it, Ben, but I just want people to understand that it takes planning, all right? Planning ahead is such an important thing, and it's something that we do a lot of at Allied Wealth. And, you know, the planning analysis is really simple, okay? It starts with this. What is your income gap?
1: Okay.
2: So your income gap is the difference between what you have coming in from Social Security, pensions, rental income. Maybe you've sold a business and you're going to get a payout for your business over a 5 or 10 year period. Maybe it's something like that. Okay. But that's income. And so the income you have coming in is your base. All right. But what amount of non-discretionary expenses does your income base cover? So for food, water, shelter, clothing, access to healthcare, medicine, transportation, let's say in utilities, let's say that cost is $80,000 a year. Well, let's say you've got $40,000 a year coming in from Social Security. Well, that $40,000 difference between 80 minus 40 you have coming in from Social Security is a $40,000 deficit. And you can't be like the government, Ben, and deficit spend in retirement.
1: that doesn't work, right?
2: We can't just go borrow endless money and never pay it back, unfortunately. The government can do that, but we can't. So that's your gap. And so what we got to do is figure out a way to cover that income gap. Okay. But it's not just about, hey, let's just throw something at the wall and hope something good happens. We got to figure out a way to cover that gap.
1: You know, I know many people have that impressive account balance, but they don't have a written income plan, right? And that's why we offer you the opportunity to reach out and get that complimentary retirement income analysis. It's going to show you how much income current assets can reasonably produce. You're going to stress test the taxes, inflation, and market returns as well. All you have to do is text PLAN, P-L-A-N, to 21,000. Again, text PLAN to 21,000, or you can call 844-944-7555. There are our team of certified financial planners ready to help you build that certified financial plan. So how do you work through this retirement income gap, Ryan? How do you help someone that comes in that thinks that maybe they're comfortable, and then you start breaking it down and you find these gaps, and how do you actually make sure that they can fill that gap reasonably and then also move forward with confidence?
2: But that is the biggest thing right there. You said is move forward with confidence. You know, at Allied Wealth, we are all about the way retirement should feel. It's a feeling. It's not about dollars and cents. It should feel good. It should feel confident. You should never second guess the fact that you left your job and decided to live off your savings. All right. You should be able to go out into the world and go have fun. Enjoy yourself. I texted one of my clients this morning that I talk to quite often. And I said, hey, I don't know why, just thinking about you this morning. And, you know, just hope you're out there enjoying life. And she says, Ryan, we're heading out on Saturday to Boston, Rhode Island to go to Martha's Vineyard. Just got back off another cruise and enjoying life. And this is the perfect example that's been. This lady went through some major tragedy, and she hears the show. She'll know I'm talking about her, but it's okay. Went through some major tragedy, and she was left a significant amount of money. And we took her money that she had, and we took a portion of it and we filled her income gap with a plan that provided her a paycheck to cover her expenses, including travel, by the way, we're talking about 150 grand a year in income. Okay. We put that in a program that guarantees that $150,000 a year is there as long as she has breath in her body. And if she were to die during the interim, any remaining balance in her account goes to her beneficiaries. And so we did that with about one third of her savings. The other money that she's got, the other and substantial amount of money, is invested in the markets. But here's what's cool about it. We can take a longer term view of being market investors in retirement because we're not relying on those particular dollars for income. She doesn't have to sell things to get to, you know, in shares of stock or mutual fund shares or whatever to get income, because we've already taken care of her income through a guaranteed program. And, you know, at first, Ben, she was a little trepidatious about it, but now that she's been in retirement for 3 years, she tells me, she's, Ryan, this is the greatest thing ever. I literally do not care about what's going on with my money. And she says, I'm not saying I'm free willed about it. I'm not saying that I'm not concerned about it, but I just, the way you set me up, I know I'm going to be okay. And really the money you guys are managing for me in the market, that's going to be for my daughter and my grandkids. And, you know, I know that we have enough time to where today the market's lower than it will be 20 years, 25 years into the future, which is my life expectancy. So I know those dollars are going to grow. And the way you guys set this up for me just allows me to go and do all the cool stuff that I'm doing. And Ben, it's just, you know, I invite people that are listening to the show to reach out to us and connect with us, guys. We will do the same thing for you. We will purpose dollars for you. We will help you build out a plan that answers the question of where your paycheck is going to come from. How exactly does the money get in my account? How exactly do the portfolios and strategies and programs you guys use get money from them into my checking account? Are taxes withheld? If they're not withheld, what happens? All right. And then how do I actually spend the money? Okay. And, you know, Ben, we try to set it up like this. I tell people all the time, listen, here's your paycheck. Okay. What you guys don't spend, you got to get back to me. And we joke about it. Right. But the thing is that, you know, they can literally spend every single dollar they get every single month because it's going to be replenished right there again on the first of the month. And the folks that have this type of retirement plan, Ben, it's the way retirement should feel. It should feel just like the lady that texted me this morning saying, hey, Ryan, you know, thank you. This is awesome. We are enjoying life. We're enjoying retirement. I literally don't care about wars in Iran. I don't care about presidential elections. I don't care about any of this stuff because the way you guys set me up, and it's just such an awesome thing. And Ben, that is the way retirement should feel for the people of Houston, Austin, and Beaumont, all the markets we serve.
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1: 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They're running all the time. It's information, it's education, it's free, but you got to reserve your spot, 844-944-7555. And you're probably thinking, well, what are we going to learn about? Investing, portfolio management? No, actually, estate planning of the classes that they're putting on right now. And again, Ron, we get this question every week. Why are you talking about estate planning? You're an advisor, right?
2: Well, Ben, it's important because, you know, we are financial advisors. Okay. But if you talk to the CPAs that we work with, and there's quite a few of them, and the estate planning attorneys we work with, there's quite a few of them. They will tell you that the financial advisor is the quarterback and they are the ones that connect all the dots. Okay. Of the tax plan, estate plan, investment plan, income plan. That's what their job is. And I can't tell you the number of people that come to our classes who took time to develop a will, develop a trust, all right? And you go and look at how their accounts are structured and what is in the will and what is in the trust is not going to happen. And people are like, what do you mean, Ryan? I went to my attorney. I had this done. I absolutely believe and I know that this is going to happen. These are my wishes. They will be carried out exactly as this. And guess what? 9 times out of 10, I go 8 times out of 10, maybe not 9, but certainly 8 times out of 10, the trust language, the will language does not match what's on the beneficiary designations at the various custodians holding the money. And there's some nuances there that people need to know about. And we spend a lot of time talking about those nuances on our in our classes. All right. And then the other part of it, too, is that, you know, we're distribution specialists at Allied Wealth. So what that means is we help you distribute assets from your money when you're retired and still living in the most tax efficient manner possible, you know, setting up money and purposing money for the right things. All right. But when you pass on, we also help distribute those assets as well. And there's two things people want. They want as much money as they possibly can have go to their beneficiaries. Okay. Well, eventually your money is going to have to be distributed to those beneficiaries out of the various account structures that you have. And the biggest threat to your beneficiaries getting that money is taxes by a mile, especially since they changed the rules, guys. They changed the rules. When your kids inherit an IRA today, they have 10 years to liquidate that account. 10 years. Okay. So a lot of my clients, Ben, have done well. They put their kids through college. The kids are out doing well now. Kids are making $250,000 a year. And all of a sudden, mom and dad die and dump a $3 million IRA on top of their $250,000 of income. And the kid has to take out $300,000 a year and pay tax on that at a very high tax rate. And some planning could be done now, right now, folks, okay, to help mitigate tax liability for you during retirement. Mitigate tax liability for when one spouse dies, so called the surviving spouse tax. I say that now, by the way, because a nice lady called me and said she did not appreciate me saying the widow tax. So that's fair. I appreciate your feedback. She's also a client now, by the way. And so we say it's the surviving spouse tax now. All right. And then when your heirs get the money as well, right? So Ben, there's just you're trying to set up this trust and this will to protect your loved ones, but you're missing the boat on protecting them from taxation and also asking this question, are you being adequately rewarded for the risk you're taking? Okay. And folks learn so much about the structures at the class. For instance, we had a guy when we were talking about IRMA, which is income related monthly adjusted amount. And we were talking about tax-free municipal bond interest. And this gentleman was vehemently arguing with us at the class, saying that we were wrong, that tax-free municipal bond interest does not impact your Social Security benefits or count towards IRMA. And he had a substantial amount of money in a tax-free municipal bond portfolio and a substantial amount of money in Roth IRA. And I'm like, sir, I'm sorry, but it does. It's called modified adjusted gross income, and it includes everything except two income sources, okay? The two income sources it does not include are distributions and loans from a cash value life insurance policy to where you take a loan out, and it does not include Roth IRA distributions. Those are the only two income sources that do not count towards modified adjusted gross income. He's like, no, Ryan, you guys are wrong. I appreciate it, but you guys are not right. And so we went round and round and round to the point where we pulled up in the middle of the class. We stopped the class, okay, from talking about estate planning, went to the IRS website, pulled up the Internal Revenue Code, pulled up what's in Maggie, talked about through the whole class. And this guy at the end came up, Ben, and he goes, man, I'm really sorry. I've worked so hard to put myself in a situation and put myself, my family in a situation to where all the I's are dotted, the T's are crossed. I've already paid all the taxes so that my kids get, you know, a step up in basis on my accounts, or they're getting Roth IRA money. And I didn't know this. And I wish I'd have come to see your class sooner, because it would have helped me plan differently had I known about this. And I told the guy, hey man, it's okay. You're still going to be fine. But there's so much stuff out there that we just don't know that can really impact the decisions that we make, had we known that information on the front end. For instance, if I'm going to get in the airplane and go flying, well, if there's thunderstorms all over the place, I ain't going flying. Okay. If it's a clear, beautiful day, I'll go out and go flying and enjoy a plane ride. Okay. It's kind of the same thing when it comes to retirement planning, Ben. And folks can have that same kind of stuff by reaching out to the program right now.
1: Yeah. If you wonder why those estate planning conversations and workshops are so important, that's exactly why. And if maybe you haven't thought about it a whole lot, or maybe, hey, I want to review and just make sure I'm doing everything the right way, that I can maximize my money and pass along as much of that as possible to my family or those organizations that are most important, give Allied Wealth a call, 844-944-7555. Learn more about those classes that are coming up probably nearby. Wherever you're listening to us across South Texas, there's probably a class coming up pretty soon nearby you, but you can find out more by calling 844-944-7555. Now, we're talking about planning and, you know, preparing for that next chapter of life, that stress-free retirement you want. I know a lot of people have questions about the 401k, Ryan, and how to invest in that, how to allocate your money in that, because they depend so much on it. So I want to kind of get your thoughts on that a little bit as you help people, you know, put their portfolio together and structure these different investment strategies. How do you look at 401k allocation as you're getting closer to retirement?
2: Well, Ben, let's start with early on, because I want to make sure that we're addressing the younger folks in the audience too.
1: Okay.
2: You know, I believe that 401k money starting out in early in life, it is your longest term investment. Okay. And I believe you should be as aggressive as possible. I would have an allocation to the S&P 500. I would have an allocation to international small caps as well. All right. And that's about my allocation. And I don't know if I'd probably do 60% S&P, 20% small caps, and 20% international, something like that. Now, don't go doing that without talking to a financial advisor or call the office. We're happy to help you allocate your current 401k. By the way, we do it all the time. Okay. And we don't charge for it, by the way. It's free. Okay. So in that instance, I'm trying to grow the money as much as possible, because check this out. You put money in, your company matches you. Okay. Well, the match is 100% return on your money that you put in. All right. And then we want to aggressively grow that money in the market. Okay. So we want to do that up until maybe 55. Okay. Maybe 50. All right. Because when we're 5 to 10 years before retirement, we want to start thinking about some things. One of those things is, hey, listen, if I'm 55 and I want to work 5 more years and I've got my entire retirement planned out, okay, what do I do if the market crashes on me at 57 and a half years of age? Right. Because if the market drops 30 or 40% and takes your 401k plan down with it, all right, then you're likely not retiring at age 60. Okay. You may have to work till 62 and a half or 65. So you need to measure that risk. All right. So in your 401k plan, what you can start doing is reducing your allocation to things like international and small cap and S&P 500 and start bringing on some more conservative stuff. Maybe in some places there's target date funds. I'm not a huge fan of target date funds. There's a whole plethora of reasons why. But if you're buying a front dated target date fund, what I mean by that is, you know, if it's the you're buying the 2030 fund right now, okay, it's going to be more conservative than the 2090 fund. So that's one way to start getting more conservative. You can look at bond positions in the 401k as well. But the point is, be aggressive early on and start to reduce the aggressiveness as you get closer to retirement, because you don't want a major market crash to derail you. All right. Now, that's current 401k. When you leave a job, right, because it used to be you worked for the same company for 35 or 40 years. But these days, Ben, people are working for 3 and 4 companies over the course of their career.
1: Yeah.
2: So you get a 401k from this company, this company, this company. One thing I'm against doing is don't roll your old 401k into your new company 401k plan. And the reason why you don't want to do that is you're very limited on what's out there available to you in the 401k plans. Typically, a 401k plan investment selection is very watered down, has about 25 investments. And the most you can do is be in index funds, which are great for long-term retirement planning purposes, by the way, okay, and have a good allocation. But there's so much stuff you can do outside of that. So if you have an old 401k, don't leave it sitting there. Don't move it into your new company's plan. Roll it over to an IRA and get some good advice on it, Ben, because people that get good advice from good advisors like the team at Allied Wealth, they actually wind up with more money than people that don't. That's a fact, by the way. Okay. So that's a very important thing to understand. Now, what you do next is move into what we call the paycheck phase. And after the break, we'll talk about the paycheck phase and how you take your paycheck and replace it with money from your 401k.
1: Yeah. 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
11: 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You have Social Security taxation. You may have Roth conversion opportunities. 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You may have Medicare IRMA surcharges. And for married couples, there's another issue many people don't plan for. What happens when one spouse passes away and the surviving spouse eventually moves into a less favorable tax filing situation? 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
11: 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In fact, we've raised over $200,000 to support this vital cause. We encourage you to look for ways you can get involved too, because together, we can make a difference in the lives of those who have served us.
1: Welcome back in. This is Redefine Retirement with Ryan Wheelis, founder of Allied Wealth. 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You're going to find the content out every single week. It's free again. Listen on demand. Going to cover a lot of the same conversations we talk here, but also featuring some great guests. Ryan, who have you been talking to, and what have you been talking about recently on the show?
2: Man, we've had a whole bunch of people on the show recently. There's a plethora of lineup there. But what's really interesting is we're spending more time talking about the way retirement should feel instead of the dollars and the cents.
1: Okay.
2: And so, like, you know, an example of it, Ben, is what do you do when you don't do what you do today anymore? Okay. Because if you're an engineer at Exxon, an engineer over at Baker Hughes, or you work at Chevron or Shell or whatever you did, whether you're upstream, midstream, downstream in the oil and gas business, or you were did work down in the hospital, the medical center district, or you're an educator, or you worked in tech, okay? Like when you stop doing those things and you leave your job, you also stop being that person. And there's a whole identity crisis that occurs that you got to navigate. And then the most important thing, Ben, is not the dollars and cents. In the beginning of the show, we talked about money. Is $1 million enough? Okay. Maybe. Depends on what your vision is, right? And that's the important thing is like, how do you see yourself spending your time in retirement? All right. So I just wrote a book, by the way. It's called Time Flies. And the tagline is making the most of retirement's most valuable asset. And guess what it is, Ben?
1: It's time, right?
2: That's exactly right, but it's not money, it's time. So how are you best going to utilize your time? How are you going to handle the transition from being the high-powered executive to being retired and giving up all that notoriety that comes with that, okay? And then what are you going to do about the structure? Like you had structure. You got up and went to work on Monday through Friday or Monday through Thursday or whatever you did. You worked from, you know, 9 to 5. You did meetings. You ran a team, whatever it was, and now suddenly you don't do that. These are the emotional aspects of retirement. It's all about feel. And Allied Wealth is really big on helping people feel good about retirement. We do it very, very well. So, you know, one of the ways that we do that is, you know, taking the money that you've got, your 401k, for instance, RSUs, PSUs, ORP, your pension, Roth IRA, brokerage accounts, savings accounts, rental investment income. These are all pieces of the puzzle, but we've got to take these pieces and use them in a way that builds you a plan. So with the 401k in particular, we've got to transition from the accumulation mindset to the income mindset. All right. Mm-hmm. So, and there's a couple ways we can do that. We need to identify near-term income assets and immediate reserves and long-term growth assets. So think about that. Near-term income, immediate reserves, and long-term growth assets. So what we're doing there is we're purposing money. We don't want to move everything to cash because, unfortunately, cash doesn't pay, all right? Savings account yields right now are not great. They're not awful, but, I mean, I think I'm seeing money market rates around 4%, 4.5%, which are higher than savings account rates. Banks aren't paying what money markets do, okay? Big thing there. But we need more growth than the 3 to 4% we're getting on money market accounts in most cases. Some people don't. Some people got $30 million bucks and they get 4% on $30 million. That's $1.2 million a year, and they're fine. And there's plenty of people out there that we serve that have that ability. But a lot of people don't because, Ben, what happens is even though you may have a million to $2 million, you can be constrained because we started talking about the radio in the beginning of the show. This couple, right? One had the home paid off, no consumer debt, 2 Social Security checks, a pension check, moderate lifestyle, tax diversified, and health care plan was handled. The other couple, large mortgage still out there. Now they could sell the house, couldn't they? Right? And downsize. Mm-hmm. Okay.
1: Right.
2: They still got vehicle payments. Well, we could pay the cars off. Working of the year to pay the cars off if you wanted to. Stop supporting adult children. Big on that, guys. Okay. Do not help your kids help you into the poorhouse. And I'm probably going to get some hate mail for saying that, but guys, it's the bottom line. You're 68, 70 years of age. You don't want to work any longer. They're 35 and have their whole life ahead of them. Make them go get a job and stop supporting them. Okay. And then, you know, you retired before Medicare, you got no pension, you got high on the hog travel expectations. So two completely different scenarios here. Okay. But the reality is we still need growth on the dollars. So how do we grow the dollars in a way that we don't risk the winning of what we've got? Meaning we've got the game won if we've got enough money. So how do we allocate the money in a way to get the growth we need to fight long-term inflation, to fight rising healthcare costs, to fight rising taxes? How do we do that? And we build out a plan that addresses those concerns. And the biggest thing, Ben, is once we've got the vision down, once you've got the emotional and the feel side of retirement down, we move into the investment side of retirement. Okay. And that's a completely different deal. And the reason why we want to look at the investment side of retirement is there's just so many things out there. Okay. So what I mean by that is this. There is something called retirement income style.
1: Okay.
2: All right. And what that means is how do you want to receive your retirement income? Do you want to receive it from the stock market? So meaning your balance is going that you draw off of is going to go up and down based on market or economic conditions. Or do you want to see it receive it from, you know, pension, Social Security, and guaranteed annuity contracts? Because you don't want your paycheck going up and down based on what the market does. That's called retirement income style. And so many people are unaware of what the retirement income style is. And I think an important part of turning your 401k and your money into a retirement paycheck is understanding what that style is. So we start there too, Ben. A lot of components go into this, man. It's just so many things that people, we just don't know what we don't know. And they can learn all about this stuff by reaching out to the show right now, totally free.
1: Yep, it's 844-944-7555. Again, 844-944-7555. I know a lot of people have impressive account balances. They call in, but they don't have a written income plan, right? You want to have that. And that's why we offer this complimentary retirement income analysis on a

0: stuff behind it we can talk about, but those two things right there just prove that it doesn't make sense. It's irrational. Okay. But if you understand and you're okay with the account balance that you're using to finance your retirement going up and down and you taking income off of that balance, then that's okay. The challenge, Ben, is when you retire and the paycheck does in fact stop and you start moving into retirement, when these volatility periods come, and they're going to come, you may find yourself in a situation to where you aren't a risk on retirement income style. You're a risk off. Let me tell you about a guy. Okay.
1: Okay.
0: Guy comes to the firm, wants 20% returns. We set him up to the best of our ability to get that. He said, I can handle the downside. I'm good. Okay. We do well for this guy. Many years. He's retired, moves down to the islands, enjoying life. And when COVID happened, he had a substantial position in company stock still that he was going to pass to his kids. When COVID happened, his portfolio dropped dramatically. This guy, who was a risk on person, who has been now retired for 5 years, living in the islands off his money, okay, called me up and demanded on the absolute bottom of the COVID market that I sell his entire portfolio to go to cash. And he took a massive loss, locked it in. He locked in a massive loss. I still manage the wife's money. And to this day, he won't call me. He feels awful. And he knows he messed up. And his money's been sitting in a money market account ever since. And he has missed one of the greatest market runs in history because he thought he was a risk on income style. And what he found out is when the poo-poo hit the fan blade, which is going to, by the way, he was in fact not a risk on income style. He was a risk off income style. And man, that's the downfall right there, is thinking you're one and you find out in a down market that you are another, and you make some bad decisions at that point in time. So what we try to do at Allied Wealth is this. We understand the biggest threat to your nest egg and the long-term viability of your retirement plan is your behavior. And our 20-plus years of experience, my personal 20-plus years of experience in this business, I know what behavior comes out because I've seen it time and time again. So we try to build a plan that insulates you from the behavior that you don't know will come out in you at the worst possible time, all right? And what that does, Ben, is it creates a situation where retirement feels good. I still feel good whether the market's up, down, sideways, Democrats take over the White House, Republicans take over Congress, there's wars in Iran, oil price goes up, goes down, goes sideways. It should, none of this stuff, when properly planned, shouldn't matter and shouldn't impact you. And that's a feel-good retirement plan. That's a feel-good retirement plan that people can get right now by contacting the show.
1: Yeah, if you're getting close to retirement, you want that feel-good retirement. Who doesn't want that, right? That retirement without the what-ifs? 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It's 844-944-7555. Again, 844-944-7555. We talk to people every week that call in just to have that conversation that had waited a little while because, hey, they weren't sure where they stood. 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None of that matters, right? You want to have an accurate assessment, a transparent conversation about where you stand. Allied Wealth can help you with that, and they'll talk about their advanced planning strategies with you as well. 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All right, still more to come right here on Redefine Retirement with Ryan Wheelis of Allied Wealth. So stay tuned.
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1: 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What kind of income can you produce from that reliably? That's what you want to know, so you can enjoy that retirement without the what ifs. The feel good retirement, as Ryan's been talking about today right here on Redefine Retirement. But it all begins again with a phone call, 844-944-7555. In recent weeks, we've had some high earners call in, some people that have been working with companies for a while, Ryan. There's some great companies in Texas that the people have been working for, put many years in, and they also have a lot of that company stock as well. And I think they feel like they're in a pretty good spot, but there are some risks there, right?
2: Yeah, there are, Ben. I mean, I've got one of my clients is a lady that was an administrator over at Apple, and she's been there for, gosh dang, 30 years. She's got $28 million in company stock. Massive, just massive amount of company stock. And it's and a lot of it's in her IRA 401k plan as well. She's got substantial money outside of that too. But, you know, these big complex positions, I mean, the positions themselves are complex. You got $28 million in one stock. It's pretty easy. And no, I don't think Apple stock's going to crash tomorrow. I don't think that at all. Apple stock does pay a decent dividend. I mean, I'm an iPhone guy. I'm an Apple guy. I have a Mac. My entire office runs on Macs. Our, you know, company phone systems run on iPhones. And I mean, it's, you know, it is the one of the greatest companies in the world. And I think it's a great store of capital. The challenge is the taxation part of it. Okay. Because if you're going to pass that 401k down to your heirs with an IRA down to your heirs with a ton of company stock in it, you're going to create some situations to where there's some major tax liabilities. So what do you do about that? And it's not just that, Ben, too. It's, you know, people get in these same companies that get restricted stock units, and, you know, you don't pay tax when this RSUs are granted. You pay them when they're, you know, when they're realized. Okay. And they're delivered and after vesting. And so with people that are in the 37% tax bracket, they get these RSUs dumped on top of them, and they got to pay tax on these RSUs, and that's expensive. Okay. Same thing with PSUs, can create the same situation. And the other problem too is that employers generally hold about 22% withholding from these big positions, these PSUs and RSUs, but oftentimes the executives are in the 35 and 37% tax bracket, and they get a big tax surprise, right? So we like to sit down with our higher compensated individuals and go through the entire 10,000 foot view of their plan and see where they are. For instance, I had a guy with a substantial amount of money in an after-tax account. Substantial, okay? And I said, listen, we can take the after-tax bucket that you have. We can put it into a fund that has a 10% yield that's tax-free for the first 10 years, okay? We take that yield and we use that yield to pay the tax on your RSUs and PSUs, okay? And that way we're keeping that money in a situation to where we're really maximizing the use of your dollars. And Ben, we do the same thing with somebody who's got a substantial amount of IRA money left and a substantial amount of brokerage account money. It makes all the sense in the world to take your after-tax dollars and have them generating tax-free income. The problem is most people don't understand that, you know, there's alternatives to tax-free municipal bonds that pay much higher rates of return, okay, that can help you generate tax-free income and free up money in your plan to pay tax on RSUs, PSUs, Roth IRA conversions, life insurance programs, to leave money to your kids tax-free. And, you know, the high income problem is a problem. Because if you're at that 37% tax bracket, and I got plenty of people that we serve are, there's not a lot that you can do because the income is going to come and you can't stop it. But there are things you can do in other areas of your accounts to generate tax-free income to help offset the tax liability you're paying on your overall investments. And so it just takes a little bit of financial engineering, which we're very good at, and sitting down with somebody and taking the 10,000-foot view and going, okay, how can we help this person pay less in tax? Because my highly compensated individuals out there, the tax hit, it is their biggest concern and biggest problem. And, you know, there's, we can talk about too, that there is risk in having your money in a company, right? Stock that also supplies your paycheck and pays your health insurance benefits and provides your pension, you know, but we're talking like companies like Exxon. We're talking about companies like Apple, right? Apple ain't going anywhere. Apple stock to me is going to be less volatile than Exxon stock because Exxon stock is tied to oil. So goes the price of oil. So goes the price of Exxon stock, right? Historically, that's been the kind of the comparison. And I think oil is more volatile than Apple stock, but there's still risk there. Okay. Other things that we can do, Ben, is there's strategies that we can put out on your stock out there doing collar strategies. We can do options overlay strategies as well. And these managers that we use to do this, they're able to reduce tax liability substantially. They're also able to reduce risk substantially of owning a concentrated position. And there's a lot of planning that can be done, but I don't hear clients coming and going, yeah, I heard about that from my advisor. Yeah, somebody talked to me about that. So we can't completely eliminate the tax, but we can certainly help mitigate a substantial amount of it and also reduce the danger of remaining fully exposed to one stock. And if you're one of these people that I'm talking to right now, pick up the phone and call us. You have nothing to lose by having a short conversation and see if we can help add value to what you're trying to accomplish and help you pay less tax and help you keep more of your hard-earned money in your pocket while putting less in Uncle Sam's.
1: Yeah, that's why we offer that retirement and tax stress test. You can take advantage of that right now. 844-944-7555. You're going to review 401k, RSUs, PSUs, options, pension, deferred compensation, much, much more. 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That's easy as well. Text the word plan, P-L-A-N, to 21,000 to begin that as well. And right, if I'm listening and I say, okay, man, I'm only a couple of years from retirement. What I hope to be retirement. I haven't really thought about this tax liability I might have hanging over me. Is it too late to do anything now? I'm just kind of stuck with what I have.
2: No, it's absolutely not too late, Ben. I mean, the one thing I want to comment on before we move too far down the road. Also, for my highly compensated individuals, guys, don't forget about the mega backdoor Roth IRA conversion that most 401k plans out there allow you to do. People get confused. They think the amount you can tax deduct is the maximum amount of money that can go into a 401k plan each year. And it's not. It's around $80,000 a year that you and your company can put in. Okay. The money that you put in over your tax deductible contribution amount, we take those dollars inside of your 401k plan and convert them to Roth IRA. Why do we do that, Ben? Because if you're at the 37% tax bracket, you cannot contribute to a Roth IRA unless you do it inside of a 401k plan. All right. So that's just a major thing. But Ben, you're talking about taxes in retirement. Okay. And can you start planning now? The answer is yes, Ben. So let's just take somebody who's 60. They retire at 60. Okay, cool. Listen, you're going to pay for insurance up until 65. So we have to worry about Irma. Okay. We're not going to take Social Security until 70. All right. And what we're going to do, if you're one of these highly compensated individuals with a substantial amount of money in a 401k plan, we're going to do Roth IRA conversions up until you're age 70. Okay. Starting at 65, you're going to start paying some Irma. It is what it is. All right. And then starting at 70, we're going to start Social Security. You're going to pay tax on Social Security. And we're going to convert IRA money over to Roth IRA money until you're probably about 75 years of age. And we're going to try to get as much money out of IRAs over to Roth as we possibly can. All right. You're going to pay tax along the way, but somebody's going to pay the tax. It is what it is. Can we pay less tax? We show planning structures all the time, Ben. We're able to save people hundreds of thousands of dollars in taxes during retirement, especially when one spouse dies in retirement, and especially when the kids get the money after both spouses are gone. So the tax planning stuff that we do at Allied Wealth is so much, it's so important. You know, even people that come to our other retirement planning classes that we do, talking about Social Security. You know, we tell the story of the guy here earlier who thought that tax-free municipal bond interest was tax-free. Well, it is until you start looking at Social Security income and Irma, because tax-free municipal bond interest counts towards Irma. Okay. And so all these little nuances out there are important to understand, because folks, think about this for a second. The more tax you pay in retirement, the more income you have to take out of your portfolio, the more income you have to take out, the more you have to grow up for inflation over time. The more income you have to take out, the more risk you have to take. The more risk you have to take, the more greater chance you have of derailing your entire retirement plan because you took too much risk in the market, lost too much money, behavior took over. You realize that your retirement income style was not risk on, it was risk off, and we made some mistakes there. All because taxes were high. And then we talk about inflation a lot, but one thing we don't talk about is tax inflation. I know the Trump tax cuts are here now. I know for sure they won't be here in the future. Mm-hmm. We are one of the best tax regimes in the history of this country, okay? Yet our national debt is $38 trillion, $39 trillion, add an unfunded liability so we can go on and on and on and on and on and on, okay? The bottom line is this. We're in a low tax rate environment. The bottom line is this. The government's at all-time high in debt. It's very bad, okay? So tell me how, where the government gets its money from taxes, yet it's got so much debt that it can't even afford to pay the interest on the debt, that taxes stay low like they are today. It's not mathematically possible. But what is mathematically possible, folks, is right now today, you have the opportunity to take advantage as much as we possibly can to reduce the taxes you're going to pay in retirement, to reduce the taxes your surviving spouse will pay when one spouse dies in the household, and reduce the taxes on the amount of money your kids will inherit in the future so that more money winds up in their pocket. If you care about leaving money to your kids, folks, you want more money going in their pocket and way less going in Uncle Sam's, because Uncle Sam, quite frankly, sucks at managing money and they suck at spending money.
1: Yeah. Remember, we covered a lot today here on Redefine Retirement, but retirement readiness is not just reaching a number. It's knowing where that income comes from, how much can be spent, how taxes are managed, how risk is controlled, how healthcare is funded, how the survivor is protected, and how the plan adapts. That's why we offer you this opportunity to call one last time before we get out of here today. It's 844-944-7555. Again, 844-944-7555. You can also text the word plan, PLAN, to 21,000 as well. It's very easy. Find out if you're a good fit to work with Allied Wealth. Well, that's Redefine Retirement with Ryan Wheelis. I'm Ben George. Hope you have a wonderful week. Ryan, take care. We'll talk to you soon.
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5: Dueling threats. I'm Carmen Roberts, Fox News. President Trump is threatening to launch more airstrikes on Iran as early as this weekend if Tehran fails to negotiate a deal.
6: We'll be hitting them very hard. At some point, they're going to say, we just can't take it anymore.
5: Iran's foreign minister firing back. Reuters reports he told a Saudi counterpart that any aggression by the U.S. and Israel would be met with decisive response. Fox's Steve Harrigan has more from Tel Aviv.
7: Kuwait reporting attacks from Iran, drone attacks from the early morning hours. No casualties reported. Also confirmation now that Iran did try and attack two oil tankers in the Strait of Hormuz, causing damage to one of them, nearly missing the other, but perhaps causing a short spike in oil prices. In the meantime, President Trump has warned about a major series of attacks against Iran that could be coming. He also expressed frustration in negotiations with Iran, saying the leadership often says one thing and then ends up doing another. It's clear that tensions in the region are rising in anticipation of potential heavy strikes ahead.
5: And the U.S. State Department is telling Americans in the Middle East to leave ahead of that new fighting. Early voting is underway in Michigan's Democratic primary for an open U.S. Senate seat. Progressive Abdul El-Sayed is running against Congresswoman Haley Stevens.
8: Al-Sayed's defending his campaign against accusation in one recent poll that shows him down double digits to the presumptive Republican nominee, former Congressman Mike Rogers.
9: When they say, oh, you're unelectable because your name is Abdul, because for me, I push back and say, you don't know Michigan like I know Michigan.
8: His opponent, Congresswoman Haley Stevens, argues that Al-Sayed's vulnerability comes not from his name, but his policies and rhetoric, including his positions on Israel.
5: Fox's Rich Edson in Dearborn, Michigan. Polls show El-Sayed leaving Stevens by about 10 percentage points. Primary day is Tuesday. 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
3: This
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22: 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I am your host, Steve Summers, and I've got to tell you, we have got a fascinating show for you today. Now, if you're like most people, you may have noticed that when you hit 50, you kind of hit the wall. You know, between your joints, the heart, the brain, your eyes, your energy, you name it. Now, when you hit 50, you have to pay attention to your health. We all know that. So whether you're 40 or 50 or say in your 60s or 70s or even older for that matter, our guest today says he's discovered something that you can unlock the key to feeling better at any age. This is exciting. What is it? What are we talking about? Why do you need to know about this? Well, stay tuned. Dr. Neil Levin is on the line here. Dr. Neil Levin is a chiropractor. He's a nutritionist. He's a longtime advisor for Purity Products. Welcome, Dr. Levin. So great to have you back on the show today. This is a big story, isn't it?
23: Oh, absolutely, Steve. And let's cut right to the chase here. That discovery you talked about at the top there, it's krill oil, because krill oil is simply amazing for us. It's great for the heart, great for the joints, fantastic for the brain, for the eyes. I mean, I have people coming into my clinic every single day, and they want to feel better. I mean, they want to feel physically better, stronger. They want their joints to feel comfortable, but they want to stay mentally sharp. They want to keep that brain thinking like it did when they were younger. They want to protect themselves from coronary heart disease and maintain those flexible, healthy, youthful arteries for wonderful circulation. Hey, Steve, they want to boost their energy. And you know, why not? I mean, we deserve it. And that's what we're going to be talking about here today with this Krill Omega 50 Plus, which is the cutting edge combination, Steve, of krill oil, which is so fabulous for us. But we've infused the krill oil. Now, this is so important. We've infused the krill oil with the high omega-3 concentrated fish oil. You need to do that when you're dealing with krill, because krill just isn't high enough in omega-3. So many other important parameters and virtues, but you got to get that high omega-3 fish oil in there, and we've done that. So this is now the best of both worlds. But we didn't stop there. For the 50-plussers, we've added some vitamin D. We doubled the antioxidant power, and Steve, we actually increased the amount of krill by 67%. So this now becomes the finest omega-3 nutrient in the world, as far as I'm concerned.
22: This is very, very exciting. This krill oil sensation, I mean, it is all over the news, Dr. Neil Levin. Great studies are out there. Many experts are declaring that krill oil is better than fish oil. So give us this lowdown on this krill omega-50 plus formula.
23: Right. Steve, you know, if I told you, and we did talk about this before the show, that there's this one tiny pill that benefits the joints and the brain and memory, mood, coronary heart disease, wonderful for the arteries, makes your hair shine, great for the skin. I mean, what would you say to that?
22: Hey, where is it? Where can I get this stuff?
23: Right, and we have it. It's Krill Omega 50 Plus, and we're going to give it to everybody for free today. And that's really cool, because Purity wants everybody to try this, because they know they're going to see a huge difference. But get this, on top of that, for the first 1,000 people that call today, we're giving away a second gift, because I just demanded this. You know, when we're dealing with the 50-plussers, and hey, you know, if you're 40 and you feel like your energy is low, this is for you also. But for people 50 and over, we're also giving away free B12 energy melts. I demanded this because, hey, as we're getting a little older, we don't absorb that B12 as well, and I want you to feel the benefits from this Krill Omega 50-plus. So I'm going to jack up those B12 levels for you today as well. You know, what a value proposition.
22: You know, when it comes to your health, it really is a win-win. This is amazing. I heard you say that this can actually reduce the risk of coronary heart disease. I mean, when you hear that, whose ears don't perk up after that? How exactly does that work anyway?
23: Right, right. Well, krill omega 50 plus, remember, this is the combination of krill oil with the high omega 3, highly concentrated fish oil. So it's much higher in omega 3s than most krill oil formulas would be. So when we're dealing with the high omega 3 fish oil, we're talking about support for the HDL cholesterol, healthy, youthful, flexible arteries. That's so great for the circulation, heart muscle strength, platelet activity, red blood cells that stay nice and soft and flexible so they can work their way through those little capillaries. Oh, what about triglycerides? That becomes so important. So this krill omega 50 plus supports the heart in so many ways. And you know, the bottom line is we need to think about this because as we're getting a little older, 50 plus, maybe mid 40s, certainly 60s and 70s, it's decision time. I mean, you know your body's not working the way it did when you were in your 30s.
22: Exactly.
23: The energy might not be there. You need to make a decision. Are you going to take it laying down and just let yourself get old, or are you going to do something about it? Are you going to stay physically active? Are you going to do the things you need to stay healthy? And getting these omega-3s, the krill oil, the vitamin D, the antioxidants make such a difference. This is a game changer for anybody in that 50 plus age group.
22: Doc, this is absolutely great information. I know that omega-3s, talk about that just for a second, are best known for their cardiovascular benefits, and they're certainly also known as brain food. Now, we've discussed this in some of the past shows. If you would, touch on the brain benefits for our listeners listening out there today, and tell us why you say that supplementing with omega-3s isn't just a good idea for the brain, but an absolute necessity.
23: Oh, this is such an important point that you're bringing up. Absolutely. For brain health, we must get these omega-3s back in there. You know, when you think about omega-3s and you think about brain health and memory and mood and feeling sharp, you really want to single out the DHA component. That's the docosahexaenoic acid. You know what, Steve? Your brain is 60% fat by weight. And of that, 25% needs to be DHA. You know what I use? An analogy in my practice. People understand calcium and bone health, right? If you don't have calcium in your diet and you don't supplement with calcium, your bones are going to get brittle and weak. You understand that, right?
22: Right, exactly.
23: That's what happens to bones. Bones need calcium for their normal strength and structure. Now, with the brain, it's the same. DHA for normal structure. We use this for one brain neuron to communicate with another, to build out the brain, to make the serotonin, the dopamine, all the feel-good neurotransmitters. So must have it, must get it back in there. So important. And with this krill omega 50 plus, we've increased the level of DHA because we've put the concentrated omega-3s in there. Now, with krill omega 50 plus, you're going to get 130 milligrams of DHA per serving, Steve.
22: Wow.
23: The leading brand of krill oil, you're going to get 24.
22: Excellent.
23: 24 in the leading brand, you're going to get 130 with krill omega 50 plus. That's why this is so incredible for the brain.
22: This is absolutely exciting. I got to tell you, though, during the last krill show that we did together, you totally shocked me, Doc. I remember this specifically. You said that.
23: Tell me, I'm right on the edge of my seat. What did I say?
22: You said, and I remember, that the studies show that krill oil improves joint comfort in just 7 days. Now, if the benefits for the brain and the heart didn't perk my ears up, that certainly would. If you would, touch on the study and tell us how this works.
23: Right, right. That was a great study. In fact, that's the reason I started taking krill oil about 5-6 years ago. Mm-hmm. Pilot study, double-blind, placebo-controlled, exactly what you want to see out of the Journal of the American College of Nutrition. Now, participants got 300 milligrams of krill oil or placebo. Now, remember, in krill omega 50 plus, we're giving you even more. We're giving you 500 milligrams of krill oil, so even more potent. But the participants in the study that got the krill oil got some amazing joint benefits, Steve. Get this. In just 7 days, and you remember this from the last show, but in just 7 days, they were 28% more comfortable. That's a jaw-dropper. When I read that, I immediately went out and bought my first bottle of krill oil. But after 30 days, they were 38% more comfortable. The researchers didn't stop there. They looked at flexibility of the joints. They looked at function of the joints. All improved, and I call this the krill oil advantage. So if you're out there and you're taking fish oil, well, fish oil is great. I mean, fish oil is in here. It's so important, but you're not going to get the same joint advantages just on krill. You're not going to experience this joint comfort benefit that we get specifically from the krill. And remember, in krill omega 50 plus, we've jacked up the levels of the krill 67% more. So in terms of dosage, fantastic.
22: That's big. That is absolutely big. Hey, I was on the website, and the testimonials on the krill omega 50 plus, they're incredible. I mean, people, obviously love this product. I'd like to share a couple of my favorites here.
23: Sure, sure.
22: Believer writes in, she's a female age 45 to 54 from Georgia. She rates it 5 out of 5 stars. She writes, this has helped. Less grind on my knees when climbing up the steps. Beneficial to my overall health, both physically and mentally. I just feel better, is what she said. Also, Safety Susan, age 55 to 64 from Sacramento, California. She writes to 5 out of 5 stars. I was a little worried about fishy aftertaste. However, I have not burped it even once. She goes, I like it better than regular fish oil. The capsule size is smaller and it's easy to swallow. This is big. The capsule size being smaller.
23: You know, and I'm really glad you picked that one out because Safety Suzanne picks out a very important point there. I don't think we've really harped on this enough because people have trouble swallowing those huge horse pills, you know, those huge omega-3 pills. These are tiny. So this is why this is such a breakthrough. These capsules are so small and easy to swallow. Anybody can easily swallow them. But at the same time, we've increased the dosage of krill by 67%. We've boosted the antioxidant power. The vitamin D is in there. We supercharged the whole thing with the high omega-3, highly concentrated fish oil. So important for the heart. So yeah, Safety Suzanne, she really nailed it there. I want to read a couple myself. This one in front of me, Blessed. She's in the 55 to 64 age bracket, Fort Worth, Texas, 5 out of 5 stars. She writes, I was experiencing brain fog. I couldn't remember things at work. Felt I was slowing down mentally. Purity was offering a free bottle. I've been taking it for a year, and I swear by it. I have experienced a difference in my brain and body. Good for you, Blessed. Excellent. Let me read one more. Odie, 54. Male in the 55 to 64 category, 5 out of 5 stars. He's from Canada. He writes, awesome experience. I started taking krill omega 50 plus about 5 weeks ago and have nothing but good things to say about it. I'm experiencing more benefits than I thought possible. The most noticeable is that I feel more mentally alert. I'm finding it easier to get out of bed in the morning. I feel satisfied with 6 to 8 hours of sleep. I wake up with an energy that I haven't felt in a long, long time. You know what? I'm not surprised at these testimonials at all because, again, I take this product myself. Mm-hmm. It's fabulous. My patients love the Krill Omega 50 Plus. They feel it in their joints. They feel it in their brain. They feel it in their energy, their circulation. They just feel better. That's what everybody tells me when they get in this Krill Omega 50 Plus.
22: Now, Dr. Neil Levin, talk for a minute, if you would, about the B12 energy melts, too. This is really right. An exciting addition.
23: So important.
22: You gave these away in our last Krill show as well, and the feedback has been absolutely overwhelming. People simply love the energy, the pep, the vigor they feel when they have their B12 levels restored with these. And now Purity's going to do it again. So 2 free bottles here today for the listeners. Tell us about this.
23: Yeah, remember, first of all the listeners today that pick up the phone and call are going to get a free bottle of this Krill Omega 50 Plus. Amazing with the krill oil, 67% more krill oil, the high omega-3 fish oil, boosting those omega-3 levels, so critical for the heart, for the skin, for the hair, for the eyes. On top of that, we added the vitamin D, so important, so pure, so pristine. But now, the B12 energy melts. Why are they here? I said to Purity, I said, guys, we're dealing with the 50-plussers here. Even people of 45, 50, 60, 70, they're having more trouble absorbing the B12, and B12 is critical. You think B12, think energy. If your energy is low and you're in your 50s or 60s, I mean, it may be a B12 issue. B12 helps the body to make red blood cells. We need that to carry oxygen to the tissue, so important for energy. 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
15: 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Now, Doc, I've seen these ads where they say that krill oil is 48 times stronger than fish oil. Is that true? Does that make any sense?
23: Well, you know, obviously these are the krill guys talking, right?
15: Right, right, right.
23: But you could look at it both ways. Let's get into krill in just a moment. But first, let's pat the fish oil guys on the shoulder, because, you know, you could say that the fish oil is better and stronger, but we're talking about the concentrated high omega-3 fish oil here, because it's higher in the omega-3s, the EPA and DHA that are so important for the heart, the brain, the memory, mood, your eyes, your skin, your hair, your nails. So in one sense, you could say, well, the fish oil is better. But in another sense, I have to hand it to the krill guys, because in terms of antioxidant power, krill oil is extraordinary. And it's because there's a molecule in krill oil that's naturally occurring called astaxanthin. And this astaxanthin, Steve, this is one of the most powerful antioxidants we've ever discovered. Steve, by one measure of antioxidant activity, it's 6,000 times stronger than vitamin C.
15: Wow.
23: So amazing antioxidant power in the krill. And now, as we're getting older, 50-plussers like myself, I'm 52, and we don't make as many antioxidants naturally. Our antioxidant systems are kind of slowing down, and at the same time, we're producing more free radicals naturally. This is why we call it Krill Omega 50 Plus, extra antioxidant power and extra krill. 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Plus, the vitamin D, so important for us. And this is just an incredible value proposition. I have folks, they were going out and they were getting the krill separately and the fish oil separately, the antioxidants, the vitamin. You could spend $75 doing that.
15: No kidding.
23: You're getting it all for free today. This is the best of both worlds, this combination product with the krill and the fish oil. It's not one being better than the other. They're both great. And this is the best of both worlds.
15: You know, thank God for Purity products. I'm serious. Seriously, because when you think about where our food supply is gone and where we are today, we have to have something that allows us to feel better as we age, to age gracefully. It's amazing to me as we talk
23: about
15: this.
23: And that's why I love the way that Purity gives away the free bottles. Because, you know, people can be skeptical.
15: Sure.
23: They should be skeptical. But now they can be skeptical and they say, okay, you know what? This sounds pretty important. I'm going to give this a go. It's only going to cost me $6.95. And they get it and they try it out. And what they start to see, because it doesn't take long, remember that joint study, 7 days, 28% more comfortable. What they start to see is, hey, I'm more comfortable. I feel better. They notice their energy is better. And they realize, hey, you know what? This is important. And they tell their friends and they tell their relatives and they tell their loved ones. And Purity's been doing business this way for, I don't know, 20 years now. But let's look at one more. You know, this is a great testimonial by Gracie. 5 out of 5 stars, she writes. It works. I feel a difference in my joints after only 1 week. Also, you have the nicest staff. That's what grades you. If you have the nicest staff, people are going to appreciate working with Purity. They're a fantastic company. They put their money where their mouth is. They give out free bottles, and you try it, and you're like, wow, this is great stuff. Thank God for Purity.
15: Let's talk about the heart health for a moment. It's probably the single greatest concern that people face as they age. So anything that we can do to boost heart health becomes really a top priority. You know this, I know this, and those folks out there know this as well. And I know you mentioned earlier that omega-3s literally lower our risk of coronary heart disease. Do I have that correct? Because that's a big statement.
23: You know, absolutely. I mean, protecting the heart, this is what put omega-3s on the map back in the 70s. Dr. Dierberg discovered, you know, how protective they were for the Eskimos. Mm-hmm. By the way, he's a wonderful guy. I had lunch with him a year or two ago. Great conversation. But bottom line is, omega-3s protect our heart in so many ways. They promote a smooth, rhythmical heartbeat, important for the body's normal inflammatory response in the heart muscle, inside the arteries and veins. They promote those youthful, flexible arteries, so important for circulation. They promote healthy blood platelet activity, healthy red blood cell activity. They support a healthy blood pressure. That's very important. Triglycerides. So they do so much for the heart. So simply amazing cardiovascular protection with these omega-3s.
15: It just keeps getting better, doesn't it? Hey, you know, I got a reminder.
23: I have patients come in here all the time, and I'm like, are you taking your omega-3s? I hope you're still taking your omega-3s. You know, they're afraid to say no. They know I'm like the omega-3 doctor. Take your omega-3s. In fact, if there was only one nutrient that I could take, Steve, honest to God, if there was only one nutrient that I could take, hands down, it's omega-3s. That's the first most important nutrient you could take. And this krill omega 50 plus, I love the way they combine the krill oil with the fish oil, so you're getting the best of both worlds. Can't beat it.
15: I've got to remind our listeners out there about this free bottle deal that's going on. 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Doc, this study you sent me on this omega-3s and the memory is amazing. It seems that the participants taking omega-3s had some pretty incredible benefits here. When you talk about memory, that is something that kind of slips as we get older. Tell us more about this, would you?
23: Right. This was a great study, an important study, because what they did here was very interesting. This out of the journal Neurology, and what they did is they checked the omega-3 level in the red blood cells of women, 1,000 women, older women. So this is a big study, 1,000 women. Mm-hmm. But then again, 8 years later, and the women were on average 78 years old at this point, they did MRI scans of the women's brains. And what they found, Steve, this is so amazing, they found that the brain volume for the women that had higher omega-3 indexes, in other words, they had more omega-3s in their red blood cells, mm-hmm. the women that had more omega-3s in their red blood cells, they had higher brain volume. They were actually maintaining more of the youthful size of the brain. Their brains were bigger. You could see it plainly in the MRI measurements. That's really great. Cool. But not only that, there's a very important part of the brain known as the hippocampus, a very important part of the brain that facilitates learning, facilitates memory. And there was greater brain volume in the hippocampus for people that had more omega-3s in their red blood cells. That's how you can really measure how much omega-3 someone's taking in. So if you take omega-3s, you will raise your omega-3 index. We know this. It's a fact. You take omega-3s, you raise that up. So you want to have more omega-3s in your bloodstream. Very important. That's how it infuses into all the cell membranes, into the joints, into the brain, etc. So take the Krill Omega 50 Plus. You get the krill oil, 67% more krill oil, so fantastic for the joints. You get the high omega-3 fish oil, vitamin D in there as well, astaxanthin for extra antioxidant power, and protect that brain, protect your memory, facilitate that quick, that youthful thinking that's so fun to have. When you feel sharp, when you feel like your brain is working great, you have that brain energy, it's more fun. It's more fun to be in a conversation. You feel better. You wake out of bed. You have that energy. You feel mentally alert. You feel alive. That's the way I want to feel. That's the way young people feel. That's why we put this in this Krill Omega 50 Plus. We want people to feel younger. We want people to maintain their youthful vigor and attitude. And that's what this Krill Omega 50 Plus is all about.
22: All right. I got to tell you, Dr. Levin, I take the Krill Omega 50 Plus. And one of the things that I absolutely love about the pill is that it's so small. I mean, it's so easy to take and so much better than trying to swallow one of those omega-3 horse pills, you know, the bigger ones. Anyone can take these with ease, and that's what's great about it. Tell us, how did you supercharge this formula while at the same time shrinking the capsule size? How do you do that?
23: Right. It's so amazing. This is really a breakthrough, Stephen. I mean, for those of you that are picturing this huge omega-3 pill, it's not like that. These are tiny. They're so small, anybody can swallow these. My son, Corey, has trouble swallowing pills. He gets these down like they're nothing. They're much smaller. They're easy to swallow. And now with our Lemon Lock flavor system, which I didn't even talk about before, you open the bottle up, Steve, it smells like lemon. 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
22: Right.
23: Call soon. 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Everybody's getting that. Don't worry. You're definitely going to get that. But if you're one of the first 1,000 callers, then you get the free B12 Energy Melt. So, no, we need to talk about that one more time. But I want you to get that, too, and I demand this, because this is Krill Omega 50 Plus. We want this for the folks. Hey, if you're in your 40s and you feel run down, it's great for you, too. But 50s, 60s, 70s, folks in that age bracket, they're not absorbing the B12 as well because they're losing some of the intrinsic factors in the GI tract that are responsible for absorbing the B12. So now you put the B12 energy melt on your tongue, tastes delicious, and it just gets in there and boosts up those levels of B12. What do you feel? 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
34: Hello and welcome to the show. I'm your host, Pat Campbell. We've got a fascinating program for you today. Our guest today says that there is a youth molecule in the human body, and he says this molecule of youth happens to be concentrated in our skin, hair, eyes, and joints. He says this substance not only dramatically influences our appearance, in other words, how young or how healthy we look, but more importantly, our physical strength, our flexibility, and mobility. This is our ability to do things, lift things, get around, be physical. Today, we're going to learn more about this once mysterious substance and how new breakthroughs are allowing us to get it back and keep it as we get older. All right, Bill Sardi is here. Bill is an author. He's traveled around the world in search of information about hyaluronic acid, or HA as it's sometimes referred to. He's back from his recent trip to a small village in Japan where people maintain high levels of HA and are famous for their ability to defy the aging process. Bill, welcome to the program.
35: Great to be with you, Pat, and all your statements to introduce the show today are certainly not overstatements. After years of people using oral hyaluronic acid supplements, well, of course, we're going to give your audience a report today, an update, and an improvement, how things are going, as thousands of people have discovered how this supports, in particular, their joints, but also their skin, and their eyes, and of course, their hair, and so on. These are the areas where the body actually is highly concentrated in HA. But I want to tell all your listeners to please stay tuned, because there's going to be an offer today from Purity Products, no strings attached. This is an offer from a reputable company that's been in business for years.
0: Just for $5, there's no strings attached. You get to try a bottle of this wonderful new product and make your life simple, make your supplement regimen simple, and save a little money along the way.
34: Now, you say there's a youth molecule in the human body and that it holds the key to the visible signs of aging. Now, you've written about this. You've traveled to Japan to do the research. So tell me about it. What exactly is this molecule you're talking about?
35: Pat, it's amazing that most people don't know this word, hyaluronic acid. And, of course, it's made. It's all over our body. It's in our skin. It's an all-natural molecule. We can get it orally, replace it in our body. But more so, we've learned that the little bit that we can get as a dietary supplement can trigger your body to make more. And, of course, why do we need more? Well, when we're young, we're loaded with this stuff. When we're babies, we have what we call baby fat. It's really baby HA. It makes, as babies fall down and get cuts and scrapes, you notice they never really get any lifelong scars from that because they have lots of HA on board, hyaluronic acid. And to make this easy to understand for the audience, I think we can all appreciate that women have smoother skin and thicker hair and so on. All of that is because estrogen sends a signal to make more HA, and that's why the girls have more limber, flexible joints. They can get in a kind of a lotus posture kind of that men can't get into. They certainly have all of those advantages, and it's because the estrogen sends a signal to make more HA. Now, women have more HA to lose than men do, and you see the skin shriveling up, the joints and so on, as women age. But there's a way to get it back. And, of course, Purity Products for years now has been talking about HA, and they have a new formula just for the joints, HA joint formula. And it's so important today because I think everyone's confused. An article in the New York Times says consumers are confused what to do to support their joints, so people are looking for alternatives. We need cushioning in between the joints, the bones in our joints. When a doctor looks at an x-ray, all he's doing is measuring the space between the two bones there in the knee. So it's about a quarter of an inch space. Without that cushioning, you've got bone rubbing on bone. That's what HA is. It's the jello or the cushioning agent in between our bones. We lose it either due to wear and tear or age, and so we start getting problems. The more that we find pain relief, the more pain relievers we use, the more we're going to use these joints, and then we're going to wear out more bone. And they've noticed this. People who chronically use pain relievers are going to have more bone wear. So what you need is the actual cushioning back there to lubricate the joint, and that's what HA does. That's what HA is. The doctors call it synovial fluid. They actually inject this into joints. Orthopedists do. Dermatologists inject it into the skin. Eye doctors use it as a lubricant during eye surgery. So it's nothing foreign to modern medicine, but it may be new to you as a listener there, and you have never heard about HA before. Well, you need to learn about it. It's a wonderful molecule. It's all natural, and you can get it as a dietary supplement. Purity Products was the first to introduce it. Now, it's a great big long molecule, Pat, that's 6 million Daltons in molecular weight. Think of 6 million paper clips put together. It's big. You can't absorb it. And Purity found a way to knock it down so that it's only about 1,500 to 3,000. That means that you can absorb this orally. We actually proved that in studies conducted at a laboratory right there in Florida. And we're going to tell you more about that. But we proved that it's orally absorbed. Most doctors are told that oral HA cannot be absorbed. That's true if it's the regular HA. It's got to be knocked down in molecular weight. And more important, it needs some other antioxidants to be added with it. We're going to talk about one here in just a moment. But Purity Products is introducing this all-new joint formula for people that are searching for alternatives for their joint health. And, of course, this isn't a drug. It's a dietary supplement meant to, of course, support healthy joint health as we think of it.
34: If you're just tuning in, we're talking with Bill Sardi about hyaluronic acid, or HA. Now, Bill, you said recently that the HA revolution is underway. More and more people are using it. Tell us why HA is such a breakthrough, and what exactly can it do for people?
35: I think the brick and the mortar analogy is probably the best for everybody to understand it. There are bricks in our body, the cells. There's mortar in between, and the mortar is the collagen. Now, within the collagen, not the collagen itself, vitamin C makes collagen. But within that collagen, there's a moisturizing agent that looks like Jell-O. Now, everyone knows you put some Jell-O in the refrigerator and the water separates out after a time. And that's what's happening in our body. We're losing the water-holding molecule, HA. The body is 72% water. And as we lose this, the connective tissue that connects all of our cells, that connects all of everything that we have, begins to lose its water. It separates out, and then we begin to lose the substance, the scaffolding, the support structure that holds our body together. And, of course, we begin to wrinkle. We shrivel up. We lose an inch in our height. We see the brain shrivels up and the eye and so on. All of these things occur with age. And, you know, Ponce de Leon was looking for a youth molecule, and he wanted to find it in, of course, the fountain of youth, the water. He was looking for a water fountain. The body needs water, but it has

0: And it'll get there because patients are going to take this to their doctors and point it out, as they did glucosamine. The revolution starts with patients and people that have issues and want to have healthy joints and skin and hair and eyes and want to see some of these useful levels of HA restored in their body.
1: Now, Bill, you've written a great deal about the role of hyaluronic acid in the body's connective tissues. How does HA work in the joints and the connective tissues?
0: It's a natural cushioning agent. And, Pat, we're talking to you about between the bones. It also surrounds the nerves. There's a sciatic nerve. There's an ulnar nerve. There's a carpal tunnel nerve. All of these are going to need the special cushioning that HA can give them. There are people that tell us this stuff works. Here's Ernie writing to me, who actually teaches and plays golf in Dover, Delaware. He found this Purity joint formula, and we're telling you it worked miracles for him. Why? Because Purity has not only taken the HA, but they've taken a brand new substance called Hydrox that's taken from olives. Now, Pat, you notice you can put a bowl of olives on your table and a year later come back, and except for a little bit of shrinkage due to just a loss of moisture, they're very stable. They're still there. They didn't shrivel up and waste away due to fungal contamination. So there's something very strong in olives. We've known it for a long time. Dr. Roberto Crea, an Italian researcher who's now here in this country, doing some research on hydroxytyrosol extracted from olives and found out that it does some of the same things that the molecules do that trigger, like estrogen does, the production of HA. So we began to think, why don't we combine this wonderful, strong antioxidant from olives into Purity's new HA joint formula? You know, we're getting results like we've never seen before. This is why Bill writes to us this year saying, I'm taking HA for my knees. It's done wonders for my joints. So we get these letters from people. They're unsolicited. You see, this is the kind of thing we hear. And, of course, they're astounded with this. They just can't believe it. Here's someone writing to me. This is Dr. Cal Lee saying, he looks like a man that's 30 years younger, and he says people can't even believe his level of fitness and youthful appearance. And he says, I tell you to tell him, it's just the HA formula. And, of course, he sent us pictures on the Internet how fit he looks for his age. And you're going to look a little younger, because when you were young, you had a lot of this. 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Well, there is no risk today. 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
1: Now, Bill, you visited this village in Japan, Yuzuri Hari, or as they call it, the Village of Long Life. Now, I understand that the people had unusually high HA levels in this village. What did you find when you met the people? Is it genetic? Is it dietary? What did you see?
0: Well, I went there again for the second time with translators, photographers, and it was easy to understand without studies, even though the town doctor there, Dr. Komori, has identified hyaluronic acid is the very reason

0: why these people in Yuzurihara exhibit such youthfulness. And by the way, they have a lady there in her 90s without any aging spots in her skin, perfect skin, no wrinkles whatsoever. People living into their 80s and 90s look a lot younger, and it all became clear when we were there. Now, they grow a lot of their own vegetables and foods right there near their homes, and they have a lot of fresh foods, and sometimes they have a little extra, so they come down to the vegetable market and bring their goods there to be sold. So we were there taking pictures and interviewing people when 83-year-old Mr. Ishii came driving in on his motorcycle to deliver his vegetables to the fruit market. Pat, where do we have in the United States 83-year-olds driving their motorcycle down to the vegetable market? We don't have it. We followed him to his home where he was up on a 30-foot ladder trimming a tree. He works in the fields about 4 to 6 hours a day. And he introduced us to his neighbor who was 90 years old without a wrinkle on his face. Neither of them use reading glasses. And, of course, he works about 6 to 8 hours out in the fields every day. This was remarkable. I almost felt, Pat, I was in some sort of a place where the dinosaurs are still living or something. It was so remarkable. These people just exhibit a youthfulness, a flexibility in their joints, certainly a healthfulness that we just don't see everywhere else. In fact, it was so remarkable that the Emperor of Japan actually has visited this village. Pictures were taken there. You could see them all over the village there as they had posted them. So this had stood out. And, of course, Connie Chung, ABC News 2020, had gone to visit there in the year 2000. This was originally on television. You could see the actual pictures for yourself. But the HA revolution has come here, Pat. And, of course, we've had 3 years of use of HA. But we could lose people in the science. So they want to know, what's real? Is this for real? Well, it's real for Tom, who writes to us, a pharmacist now from Santa Cruz, California, 70 years of age, participating in the Hawaii Ironman contest in Kona, Hawaii, this past year, 70 years old. He said this new HA formula for the joints did a great job. Now, certainly a pharmacist would know. Here's John writing to me and saying, you know, at age 55, boy, when I tried HA, I'm now back to playing full court basketball with the 20-year-olds, and I've even begun to jog again. These are the kinds of reports that we hear.
1: Let me ask you a question here. You mentioned glucosamine, and there's another one out there that's pretty popular, MSM. How does this HA stack up against those other ones? The other ones, you have to take them for a while before you even see any results.
0: You do. And most of these are very positive dietary supplements. They certainly have lots of benefits. Glucosamine takes quite a while to kick in. MSM is a wonderful sulfur compound. And again, it's an anti-inflammatory, as are many things like fish oil. And so these are all wonderful, but they're not dealing with the origin of the problem. The origin of the problem is the loss of cushioning in the joint. And if we can just replace this, if we can find a way to get that cushioning back, that's what we call youthfulness. That's what we had when we were young. Here's David writing to me from New York, 25 years, looking for something that would help support his lower back. And, of course, he said, I can't believe it now. He says, I can't thank you enough for this product. People have tried all the alternatives. They've searched everywhere else, Pat, and they haven't heard of hyaluronic acid.
1: Now, the reorder rates on HA sort of tell me that things are phenomenal. The product works. The study shows how. But what are the customers saying? What are they telling you, candidly? What are they saying to Bill Sardi?
0: If the horses come back to the trough, there must be good water there. It's amazing to me how people say, just keep sending this. It's wonderful. It changed my life. Here's Lorraine saying, I can't believe it, but I'm able to run. I love it. Run 5 miles a day. My skin, nails are great. Telling everybody about it. These are online. You can go see some of these comments. Purity Products has it online where people just log in and tell you. These aren't edited in any way. Here's Brent writing, says, no one at Purity Products made an outlandish claim about HA joint formula, but 3 days after I started taking it, I noticed the difference. This stuff really worked. It's your own personal discovery. 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You just kick in a few bucks, and you're going to experience this for yourself. Like the people who've written in and said all these wonderful things. Here's Harold, 85th year, he says, I'm in. It says, I'm doing very well on HA. Thank you very much. Here's Jasmine saying, my face looks moist and youthful, and I'm getting people asking me about it. What am I taking? 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
1: Bill, let's talk a minute about how this is available. Is this a tablet, a capsule? How's it taken? Do you take it with food? How much do I need to take every day?
0: It's a capsule. You take 3 a day. 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It's easy to take. 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Take one or spread them out. Take 3 a day and spread them out through the day. This is what we're finding is the areas of the body, the eyes, the hair, the skin, and particularly the joints. It's been said we're all living longer and we're all going to have joint problems just due to wear and tear. 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It's not a drug. 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Purity Products wants you to get this new HA joint formula risk-free, and you're going to get this new HA joint formula with this new hydrox molecule from the olives, the stabilizing antioxidant, along with the HA, it works wonders. I don't know how I can convince your audience of this, Pat, but to read these wonderful letters, tell them that this works. It worked for my dog. It's worked for my mother-in-law. It worked for my brother. These are real stories from real people who tell us that it worked for them. And I know people want to know there's good science behind it. I went all over the world. I went to Japan. I called researchers in laboratories all over the world to write a whole book, get hundreds of references before we began to realize even that HA was safe to use, effective. It's really a wonderful dietary supplement. You haven't heard about it yet, but you will. It'll be on the front page of Time magazine in due time. 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
1: Bill, let's talk about some of the visible signs of aging and how this HA formula from Purity Products addresses these signs.
0: Well, certainly when we look in the mirror, when we see, well, let's say we're twin brothers, if we're looking, one of us ages faster than the other, how do we know that? And we're looking at our hair, we're looking at our skin, how smooth it is. You're losing HA. That's what your body's telling you. How do you get it back? Just think, there is a way. and Purity products, taking all the risk out, all of the issues about you coming up with the dollars and everything. They just want you to try it because we're talking about replacing an all-natural molecule in your body. You can take this. Thousands have. And so they've pioneered the way. You need to be added to the list. If you're taking glucosamine, well, try HA. And you're going to find the kind of results that we're talking about here on the air. And you can do it without any risk. All you're going to do is help Purity products with a little bit of the cost, and you are going to get a bottle of this new HA joint formula with this new hydrox molecule as well into it to help trigger your body to make more HA. Losing HA and aging are equivalent to the same thing. How do you get it back? How do you get this wonderful youth molecule? There certainly is one. Ponce de Leon was right. The fountain of youth, the body is 72% water, but it needs to be held into a cushioning gel. No, this isn't going to cause water retention. No, it doesn't increase any kind of problems like that. It's all natural. You had a lot more of it when you were young. You just need to get a little bit of it back. I know the more, Pat, that I say good about this, people find it unbelievable.
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6: What's next for Iran? I'm Daria Albinger, Fox News. President Trump says another round of attacks on Iran could come as early as this weekend, and he is warning that the war is not over.
7: Kuwait reporting attacks from Iran, drone attacks from the early morning hours. No casualties reported. Also confirmation now that Iran did try and attack two oil tankers in the Strait of Hormuz, causing damage to one of them, nearly missing the other, but perhaps causing a short spike in oil prices. In the meantime, President Trump has warned about a major series of attacks against Iran that could be coming. He also expressed frustration in negotiations with Iran, saying the leadership often says one thing and then ends up doing another. It's clear that tensions in the region are rising in anticipation of potential heavy strikes ahead.
6: Fox's Steve Harrigan in Tel Aviv. President Trump is threatening to move forward to create a new $2 billion fund for his allies if two U.S. senators continue to refuse to back his nominee for attorney general. Here's Fox's Jill Nato.
8: Republican Senators Tom Tillis and John Cornyn are protesting the nomination of Todd Blanche to be AG. It was Acting Attorney General Blanche who gave the order to create the Anti-Weaponization Fund to go to allies who the president says have been treated badly by the legal system, but the DOJ said that order was rescinded. Tillis and Cornyn want to make sure that fund isn't brought back to life, but President Trump said on Truth Social that's what he'll do if Blanche isn't confirmed by the Senate. Tillis posted on X, President Trump clearly intends to resurrect the payout pot for punks. In Washington, Jill Nato, Fox News.
6: A plane carrying sightseeing tourists has crashed in Peru, killing nearly 13 people on board. Authorities say that the plane went down in a nearby field shortly after takeoff. America's listening to Fox News.
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3: Neil McDonough portrays Jesus. Stacey Keach, Sean Astin, Michael York, and Kristen Bell provide the voices for some of Jesus's notable followers. A listening experience that will provide hope, comfort, and understanding of the greatest story ever told, The Life of Jesus.